0: We're back. Going My Way with Father Chris Hickey with that wonderful silhouette. Is it behind me, too? I wish I looked that good. I wish I had that much hair and I was that thin. Look at that guy.
1: It's pretty good. That's good.
0: The doctor did say, He said,
1: you feel pretty good.
0: He said, you look good for a guy in your shape, I'll tell you. So we're back with Lenny and Mark. Guys, great to... I'm so psyched that... You know who's not on today?
2: Who's not on?
0: Bishop Reed.
2: What happened?
0: He said something about I had enough, threw his papers down on the ground.
2: Oh, that was him?
0: Oh. You heard about it?
2: Yeah.
0: Stormed the castle, I don't know. No. He was tied up and he... But because of it, the priest who he says runs his parish, mm-hmm. who you guys worked with once before,
2: yes.
0: Father Tim Carney, mm-hmm. Father Tim is coming back.
2: Well, I wanted to ask you a question about one of the songs he sang.
0: Go ahead.
2: Bad, Bad Leroy Brown.
0: Yes, I mentioned this a little bit afterward. So Mike Callahan, our friend back in the parish, saw the newest King Kong. And at one point, he's skating in Central Park, like figure skating with the Jessica Lange. Was it Faye Ray? Was the original, right?
2: Yeah.
0: I don't know who this one is. Some young starlet. And they're dancing to Central Park. And Mike Allen says, don't ever say badder than old King Kong again. What's he doing figure skating in Central Park? Kind of got a point, you know. So we were singing, and I was thinking, and I mentioned it afterward. You're right. It's, hey, listen, it is what it is. You guys having as much fun as we are?
2: Yo, we're having a blast.
0: I'm talking to the camera crew. Yeah, no, they don't have, the most I get out of them is a grunt. Once in a blue moon, I'll catch them off, and I can get Charles to laugh, but that's about it. No, that's it. I did yell at Laura, though.
2: Yeah.
0: The camera woman. Because I was asking for something and she was on her phone. She said, I'm busy. I'm doing something.
2: You're the only TV host that berates his guests.
0: That's
2: and
0: not
2: his
0: true.
2: Crew.
0: That's not true. I'm the only TV host on Catholic TV, though.
2: Okay.
0: No, you watch these other guys on the real TV. I don't know.
2: Yeah, who berates their guests?
0: Like Comedy Central or something. Okay. They must do that.
2: All right, sure. Yeah.
0: All right, hockey puck. You're calling me John Rickles. Is that what you're saying?
2: No.
0: I want to do this song to start the show.
2: I want to ask you about this song.
0: Okay. This song was, I think I'm right. I think it's 1949, believe it or not. Slow Boat to China, because I only learned it because I think it was my father's and mother's, like, high school. I think it was their dance song, I think, you know? As a slow swing.
2: Who's your favorite version?
0: My favorite version is a remake a few years back of Barry Manilow and Bette Midler.
2: Wow. And everybody's done it.
0: Who's your favorite?
2: I would have to... Well, you know, Dean Martin did it.
0: Yeah.
2: Bing Crosby. My personal favorite version of the song is Ann and Liz Connor.
0: Ann and Liz.
2: Yeah.
0: You heard about
2: especially
0: this.
2: Especially that middle section where they sing Yabba Dabba Doo.
0: Yabba Dabba. I'm on A. Maybe I'll throw it. That's Liz's part.
2: Yeah.
0: And Ann and I, these are my friends from Carolina. And more than once we break into song and I get to see this version where they're singing into spoons from the kitchen to the Bette Midler, Barry Manilow version, which is what I found fun. So there you go. So, without further ado, Slow Boat, you guys love this too.

0: Thank you, boys. I want a one. You got to see it to believe it. Well, I'll tell you, those girls can make it a duet. And Mr. Connor is long gone to bed by this point, by the way. He's a morning person. He looks at me, he says, Father Chris, you are in charge. And he's off. And then later on, he says, oh, I heard I want a one. We play a few songs. We have a good time. That's what we do. You know what I mean?
1: That's we're doing today.
0: That's exactly right. That's when we're getting away. So on the last show, you guys remember, excuse me, by the way, I wanted to ask you guys, last time I asked you, Lenny, Mark, who's your favorite gig that you played for? Because I asked Lenny.
2: Oh, it's got to be you, probably.
0: Good answer. Good answer. We're not a gig, we're mass, except for this is a gig now.
1: We've done a lot of gigs together.
0: We sure have. Yeah. Yeah, we sang for Bishop Dennis last year. Yeah. We did the priest's, what do they call it? The priest's appreciation dinner. Ooh, we mentioned that.
1: Yeah,
0: out in the lobby. Yeah. We weren't invited in for dinner. No. as I remember it, they said thank you, and we ushered out.
1: Out through the kitchen.
0: I'm going to ask my guest now if he remembers that. Bring him out, Father Tim Carney. Tim, welcome back. Yay.
3: Thank you.
0: Great to have you. Thank you, my friend. Thank you. Were you at that priest appreciation dinner?
3: No, I didn't get to go to the priest appreciation. I didn't get to go to the priest appreciation dinner the past couple of years.
0: No, I think it's $500 a plate, isn't it, or a grand?
3: I thought it was a little more than that.
0: It's a lot of money. We raise a lot of money, though.
3: Yeah, but very generous people go to that dinner, and they're very supportive of priests too.
0: My parish took a table. What do you mean, very generous people? You say it like I wasn't there. I didn't invite them in. I would have to pay for them. They were sent home with a tuna sandwich and bag of chips.
1: Yes. Through the kitchen.
0: The band. Hey, band, would you use the other door, please? This is for the real guests. No, they're very, very generous. Yeah. No, you're right, though. I'm only kidding. But a table, I do think, is a lot. You're right. But then the sponsors. Oh, aren't they good?
3: They're very good.
0: Yeah. So anyway, tell us, last time you were here, I started getting talking, but tell us some of your assignments. That you've been at over the years?
3: My first assignment was St. Mary's in Lynn.
0: Okay.
3: And I was there from 1996 to 2002.
0: Okay.
3: And then I went from Lynn to Sacred Heart in Rosendale, and I was there until...
0: Sacred Heart? Oh, Rosendale.
3: Yes, yes.
0: See that? Boy, oh, boy. If they really liked you, they'd send you to Hyde Park, but that's okay.
3: No, they I guess they didn't like me. I think with every assignment I've had, they like me.
0: You worked
3: me.
0: For Frank Kelly then? Monsignor
3: yes,
0: Kelly?
3: Yep.
0: Yeah.
3: Yep.
0: Okay.
3: Yep. And Father Monsignor Paul Garrity up in Lynn.
0: Oh, sure.
3: So, so I had very good pastors for when I went to my first assignment as a pastor, which was St. Mary's in Hull.
0: None other than the Mark Campbell.
3: You know
0: that's what they call him in the guitar community? The Mark Campbell.
1: That's right.
0: I never heard the Lenny Peterson.
1: No, never.
0: Well, somebody did once.
3: Well, his sons are very active in all sorts of different things, and his wife was always there to say yes for different things. Yes,
0: isn't that nice? I did not know that.
3: Yeah.
2: Yeah, he recruited Sam for the Passion Play.
3: Yes, he was.
0: Oh, wow.
3: Yes, he was the first St. Peter, and then he was Jesus the following year.
0: Wow.
3: You see, if you're going to move up...
0: If you're going to go better than St. Now you're going to be Judas.
3: Yeah.
0: Hey, you were St. Peter this year. Next year, you did a great job. Now you're Judas. Yes. Go. Done.
3: And then I went from Hull up to Haverhill.
0: Wow.
3: So a whole different
0: area. Miles up in New Hampshire. Yeah.
3: And I was in Haverhill for seven and a half years, and then I was in Beverly for a short time, and now I'm in Watertown.
0: Oh, my gosh, with the wonderful Bishop Reed.
3: Yes, yeah.
0: Who said that I would be in great hands with just you and me.
3: Well, that's
0: what he said. He said, I leave you in great hands. I don't know if he thinks I can't do this without him. I think he's afraid of giving me a microphone. Paul McInerney, our friend Juan, the senior McInerney, now in Rome, when he was in charge here, we talked about having a show. He said it'd be like giving a monkey a machine gun. giving Hickey a microphone would be like giving a monkey a machine gun. I don't know what that meant, but I don't like it either. I don't like that you two like it that much either. So anyway, you were a lifer in the SEM. Well, I didn't realize this.
3: Well, I transferred into St. John's to the seminary college. I went to UMass Dartmouth for 2 years.
0: Okay.
3: It was Southeastern Mass University then.
0: SMU.
3: SMU, yeah. Yep. And then my junior and senior year at the seminary college. So I guess I was a semi-lifer.
0: Semi-lifer. I was 8 years, right?
3: Yes.
0: And then you took time?
3: I took time. I taught in Dorchester at St. Kevin's in Dorchester, which is now one of the... They combined the schools as one, John Paul II.
0: Joe Kiss.
3: Yes.
0: Father Kiss.
3: Father Kiss is there,
0: Well, of course, my mentor was Monsignor Francis.
3: Oh, okay.
0: So they were
3: best pals.
0: Okay, and then St. Kevin's went in with St. Paul's.
3: Yes, yeah.
0: And became Holy Family. Mm-hmm. See that? I got
3: Father Kiss was quite a man.
0: Terrific. Okay, you chose a phenomenal song. Do you want me to be Don or Tony Orlando? Just say the backup member.
3: Whichever you want. This is your show.
0: I would take you in ways we can't go, so we'll do it together. Tie a yellow ribbon. This is a fun one. I'm going to guess 1973. What do you think?
1: I think that's about
0: right. I think about right.
3: Probably.
0: Tie a yellow ribbon. Sing along.
1: Want to start that again?
0: Sure. Well, we could just go with that bad start.

0: bad at all for the amount of rehearsal we put into that. I kid. I tease. That was actually very good. I think that was fun. You did this last time. You brought up. You heard about Leroy Brown, by the way?
1: Yes.
0: King Kong. Did you see the new King Kong?
1: I haven't seen the new King Kong.
0: The old King Kong.
1: Kong is fine, but
0: he was bad. He was bad, bad, badder than old King Kong. This one, he's skating around. You know what I'm talking about? Have you seen it? He's a movie buff, Charlie. He's skating around in Grand Central. It's not good.
1: No.
0: It's figure skating.
1: Yes.
0: No. I mean, I'm thinking figure skating. It's fun, but I mean, for King Kong? By the way, where'd he get skates to fit those feet?
2: Yeah, I've got
0: to
2: check that out.
0: That's what skates. I want to know. Okay, I just want to see if there's something else. Oh, so yes, I forgot this. When you're not Preston, what's your favorite thing to do?
1: I'm actually into photography.
0: You're kidding me.
1: Yeah, that's one of the reasons why I love Cape Cod so much, because there's so many places to photograph.
0: Interesting.
1: Yeah.
0: Interesting. So if I came down the Cape, you could take pictures of me, like, you know, praying on the beach and stuff.
1: Yes.
0: Why is that funny? I'm serious. I could be walking. I could look contemplative. You know how? And always I'd be like this, you know? And it'd be like a candid. Mm. Like you caught me, like praying, looking at the water.
1: Or we could get you at the fish pier, and you could with the fishermen, and you could be just like St. Peter.
0: Blessing the fishermen?
1: Yes.

0: weeks ago, right? Mm-hmm. That's terrific. I want to see. Oh, do you have a favorite movie?
1: I have a lot of favorite movies.
0: I have to
1: movies.
0: Go back to my old notes. I haven't done this in a long time.
1: I have a lot of favorite movies. One that I always enjoy that was actually on TV a few days ago. I hadn't seen it in a little while, Forrest Gump.
0: Oh, by the way, I have one issue with Forrest Gump. I can't be the only one to have this. Life is a box of chocolates. You don't know what you're getting. It says it right on the cover. This is a caramel cream. This is a marshmallow. This is an almond. You can take the... What is so hard about that?
1: Well, Russell Stover doesn't have them on top. Whitman's has them on top. So not all of them have the...
0: Are they the same price?
1: No, I think Russell Stover's a little more.
0: So you have to pay extra for that thing or no?
1: No, you pay less. Yes.
0: If you pay less, you know exactly what's in that
1: the
0: box.
1: The Whitman sampler is the one that has the names of the chocolates on the top.
0: I know exactly what's in those chocolates. It says it right here.
2: Is there figure skating in that movie?
1: But
0: there is behind Whitman's, apparently.
1: Well, Russ Silver and Whitman are now in the same company, so maybe they do put them on the top of all the boxes.
0: I never know this. I'm not even being funny. This is not... Is Whitman's in... Is that from Whitman, where I'm from?
1: No.
0: Oh, it's Whitman someplace else.
1: I think they were both in Pennsylvania.
0: Oh, see, we have... And I'll have to give a local commercial then. We have Hilliard's down my way, you know? Mm-hmm. Very good. And they, I think, put the thing. So life is not, I'm just saying, life is like a box of chocolate. You don't know what you're going to get. It's a kind of a, you know what I mean?
3: I'm sure it's going to be chocolate.
1: Yeah, but it works in the movie.
0: One of those ones with the strawberry jelly or something in it. Remember those? You just took a bite and put it back? Okay. What was that about? My father, we had chocolates about, by the way, twice a year. Easter and Christmas, I think. And my friend, who keeps squeezing these and putting them? It was me, Dad. I'm sorry. The big cherry in the middle of it, you know?
1: I like the chocolate-covered cherries.
0: Yeah, you look like the kind of guy who would like chocolate-covered cherries. Yeah.
1: I pretty much like all of them.
0: Huh?
1: I pretty much like all of them, so I'm looking like a guy.
0: Forrest Gump, we got it. That's terrific. Yes. Good stuff. And is there anything I haven't covered? Someone you wanted to say hello to? Somebody that was... No, I like that face. Absolutely.
1: No, I can't think of
0: it. I wish you could see the face. Like, No, I pretty much got this covered. I'm good to go. I need nobody. I love it. All right. Did you want to say hi to your Baba?
1: The poor guy doesn't have much work to do.
0: Yeah, but he killed himself with that today.
1: No, he didn't.
0: I kid. All right. This is funny to me, this next song, because I said to Bishop Reed, we got Lenny and Mark. Now, Father Rouse had like a beautiful repertoire. And so this song kept coming up. And I said, but Lenny and Mark can move us into the 70s like you did with Leroy Brown and Tie Yellow Ribbon. And I said, I'm not tired of it, but the audience has heard Edelweiss 10,000 times, and you picked Edelweiss.
1: Well,
0: so better be better than all the other times.
1: I was going to say, another favorite movie is The Sound of Music.
0: Oh, that's true.
1: Bottom line is I knew the words to it before I came on the show.
0: Okay, so that's good. Edelweiss, if you would, Lenny. Thank you.

0: Yes. Yeah. My home. You know what I mean?
1: But Christopher Plummer could do it better than I could, so I didn't get it.
0: So my friends, Ann Connor, that we talked about at the beginning, Ann had drinks. She was waiting for Bob. I think it was in Vermont or something. And she was sitting there, and this gentleman said hello and all this. And she, you know, he said, can I get you a glass of wine and all this? She said, oh, I'll buy you a drink, blah, blah, blah, blah. It was Christopher Plummer. And she had no clue. She said, I'm sitting there saying, I think I know who this is. This was about 7 or 8 years ago, I think. And anyway, someone was, Mr. Plummer, you need to move along now. And she said, oh, my God, you're Christopher Plummer. He said, I am. But you didn't know that, and we had a lovely conversation.
1: I've heard before that he's been that he's very personable, and everybody expects that he's going to be like the captain. But he's actually a real hot ticket.
0: But I've seen him in other movies. He's pretty good, you know? Yeah. I thought he was, like, out of it for a long time. Then I saw him in a bunch of movies. He kept coming back as a character. Kind of plays like a... I've seen him in a few where he plays like the mean, you know, plotting guy. Mm. Like, that's what you call that. That's a show business thing.
1: Yeah. He was in... There was one where he was in a, there was a movie, The Man Who Invented Christmas, and it was about Charles Dickens writing
0: Christmas
1: A Christmas
0: Carol.
1: And he was the ghost in that. He was amazing. He was, it was so funny.
0: Wasn't this nice? Yeah. Well, I hope he sees the show.
2: So what's your favorite movie, Father Chris?
0: My favorite movie is probably Mr. Holland's Opus.
2: Really?
0: Yeah, because I just
2: I thought you were
0: going
2: to say It's a Wonderful Life.
0: That's up there, too.
2: Okay, Mr. Holland's Opus.
0: I think so, because it's like for me... The people that the kids that I most have affected, I hope one day. Mm. If you don't reap the reward of it now, maybe one day they'll come back.
2: Right.
0: You know? So that's my story.
2: Does that have figure skating in it?
0: No. No. I'll be seeing you. I'll be seeing you. Well, you're going to sing with me, right?
1: Sure.
0: Perfect. I'll be seeing you.

0: Well, Tim, you have been phenomenal. I appreciate your good sense of humor and your goodness with me. Now, please tell the people at home that we've been friends for 30 years.
1: At least, yeah.
0: And so when I picked on you about your hair, it's all in good fun.
1: Oh, that's, yeah, no.
0: You know, you took it as it was, because we joked about it beforehand, and I said, now they're going to be writing letters. How does he pick on his guests?
1: Well, that's all right. You know, if the good Lord wanted me to have more hair, I would have had,
0: there you go,
1: had it 30 years ago.
0: Thank you very much. No,
1: thank you for
0: please,
1: me.
0: Yeah. No, this has been great. Really and truly, this has been so fun. I don't know. Bishop Reed said if he does good, maybe he could be the co-host.
1: I'm not sure about that.
0: Well, that was easy for you to say,
1: yeah.
0: Wasn't it? All right, we're good to go. Anything from you two?
2: Nothing. How about you, Mike? You got something to say? Didn't you want him to say a few words? No. Or, no.
0: No. Hey, listen, remember you're watching us on a, what's it? Hold on, do this whole thing right. Catholic TV,
1: me.
0: America's Catholic television network, mm-hmm. where it's all for
1: you.
0: You.
2: One, two, one, two, three.

0: extreme flooding and the dam was going to break, and people were psychologically affected by the flooding. I was part of dropping off the water and helping people with getting supplies from the Knights of Columbus.
1: They can't do it on their own, so we're there. Definitely, we're not first responders, but we want to be there to help in any way, shape, or form.
2: What motivates me, especially being here in Hawaii, is having that ohana, being a part of one another and helping each other when at times needed. The Knights of Columbus makes me a better human being. Being around other men, especially men of faith, is really important because it's brought me closer to my faith.
3: Immediately, one of the very first calls we got was from the Benedictine Monastery here in Wailua, and they told us about a bunch of stuff that they needed, and it was very difficult to get up here.
4: We are affiliated with many ministries here in the Hawaiian Islands, and the Knights of Columbus has always been a part of this monastery's life. Whatever projects needed to be done, they faithfully came.
3: The passage was so difficult. The Brother Knights that came up in 4x4s to help deliver not only the cleaning material, but also the labor to help clean stuff up.
4: We are very, very grateful for the Knights of Columbus. They give of themselves endlessly, the way that Christ would have to his people. We say, Malama pono, aloha ohiho, mahalo for all your hard work to the Knights of Columbus. Thank you.

God, I am heartily sorry for having offended thee. And I detest all my sins because of thy just punishments. But most of all, because they offend thee, my God, who art all good and deserving of all my love. I firmly resolve, with the help of thy grace, to sin no more and to avoid the near occasions of sin. Amen.

0: I'm Sonia Corbett, Catholic Evangelista, inviting you to join me here on Evangelista Bible Study this week as we look at the Old Testament liturgical calendar and feasts and their fulfillment in the Catholic liturgical year.
1: Hi everyone, this is Kevin Nelson in the living room, hoping you can join us on This Is the Day on Wednesday. We have Father Joseph Anthony Kress joining us to discuss the 2026 Dominican Rosary Pilgrimage and the powerful role the Rosary continues to play in the lives of Catholics around the world. We'll explore the Dominican tradition of promoting the Rosary and the benefits of the pilgrimage. It's going to be a great show on Wednesday. 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
2: Archdiocese of Chicago.
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4: I cannot wait. There's a new helmet that's just been invented. It's sort of like a superhero helmet that allows you to see everything all at once. Not only will I be able to see what's in front of me, but what is beside me, behind me, above me, and below me, all at the same time. This is unbelievable. It's an ultra vision helmet. And okay, all right, if you're ready, I'm ready. Okay, computer. On. Whoa! Why? I can see everything. I can see things in this room that I've never even seen before. This is too much. Computer off.

Whoa, that was too much. I saw everything all at the same time. I saw things I can't even talk about. Unbelievable. Ultra vision. I think this is going to need to be repaired a bit, because too much is too much. And yet, one of the things that we believe about the depth of God's love for us is that He can see us in that same way. He knows everything about us. He nurtures everything about us. He calls us to consolation and new beginnings. He knows everything about us because He can see sights beyond all telling, and He loves us anyway. That truly is what looking at Him through the eyes of faith is about. So how can we do that? How can we look at the world around us through the eyes of faith? Well, we'll look at how today. I'm Father Dan O'Connell, and this is We've Gotta Talk. And I might try this one more time. Computer on. Whoa, too much.

0: I've talked for many, many years now about the fact that I'm really kind of lucky. Every summer for most of my priesthood, I work in the City of London for the Archdiocese of Westminster. And over the course of, I think this is my 38th year possibly doing that, I've made many, many friends. Parishioners, clergy, lay people. There is a family that I'm very, very close to. They're my London family. And over the many years, the kids have grown up and have families of their own. That's how long I've been around. And one of them has a dog. And so I can say that there is a dog in my life, and her name is Coco. And obviously, because I can only get to London once a year in the summer, that means that I only see Coco once a year. And I always gear up. It's usually because I'm going over to the house, which is kind of outside the City of London, really. I'm going over there for lunch or dinner and a bit of a reunion. And so I always begin the morning knowing that I am going to see Coco. And I do. Now, Coco is a dog. And dogs, at times, have a tendency to bark. And Coco barks. Coco barks at people walking by the house. Coco might bark at birds flying by. Coco likes to bark like most dogs do. And so, usually when any of us arrive, and I'm usually arriving with other friends, whenever we walk into the house, Coco starts to bark. And if they hold her back, it makes it even worse because Coco wants to get to whoever is walking in the front door. And if they let her go, well, you've got to be ready for the possibility of Coco jumping all over you. Because as soon as Coco, who is in the midst of a crazy barking situation, sees anyone, she runs right over and gets ready to jump. And so I love dogs. I love Coco. And so I am always ready. And I'm always amazed by one thing. As she runs over to me and I look at her face, I see something. And what I see is, for whatever reason, Coco seems to know me. And it's always amazed me because, in all honesty, Coco sees me only once a year. She only sees me once a year. And so you would think that after 12 long months have gone by, seeing that Coco only sees me perhaps the third week of July, once a year, you would think that she would have no idea who I was. And so I am ready for Coco to not only bark, I am ready for Coco to growl, I am ready for Coco to perhaps even snap at me until maybe I'm brave enough to put out my hand to let her know I'm not an enemy. But it's almost immediate. I mean, you would think she would forget my face after a year. But it's almost immediate that as soon as I show up, she runs over. I swear that Coco smiles. And she runs over to me as if we saw each other yesterday. Her tail wagging, her mouth open, panting away, seemingly smiling. Coco seems to be completely convinced in the moment that it's me. Even when I think about it, I'm amazed. Once a year, How does Coco retain that information? I was truly, truly filled with more questions than answers. And so I asked a few questions about her intelligence. I asked some questions about her being good with people, and she is, but she's not too good with strangers. Coco, to this day, still doesn't like strangers. And yet, I would think I would be described as a stranger once a year. And yet, that's not the category to which Coco assigns me. I am not a stranger to her. She truly seems to know me from wagging tail to smiling face. And so I really needed to think about this, and so I did. And that's when, a few years ago, I remembered. And here's the thing. Dogs don't recognize us merely with their eyes. Dogs have powers, superpowers perhaps. Dogs have powers that we don't have. Dogs recognize us with a sense far deeper than sight. Dogs seem to be able to perceive our intentions. Dogs seem to be able to perceive our essence. Dogs know our sense. When dogs first meet us, they sniff and smell. And the amazing thing is, they file away. They file that scent away, and it helps them see us in ways that we can't even see ourselves or one another. Everything about us seems to be registered in that scent. So in a very real way, I think it's kind of safe to say that dogs know us, dogs see us, dogs understand us far beyond appearance. They are not interested at all in our appearance because the way they register us, that recognition of who we are, what we are, I wonder sometimes even why we are, goes far beyond what the human eye can see or do or understand. In other words, if I was going to put this in a different kind of way, in a lot of ways, and people that know dogs know far more about this than I do, I'm speaking about one experience. In other words, the dog doesn't just see me once I have been sniffed and recognized and filed away. The dog doesn't merely see me, the dog knows me. When I come to that front door, when that dog perceives who I am, the dog not only recognizes me, but Coco knows me, probably better than some people that I think I know. You know, the Old Testament is filled with stories about God seeing his people, God recognizing his people. And there is such an important story because it's all about the choosing of David as eventual king. It's all about the prophet Samuel being a human being and only looking at appearances. And what the prophet and his retinue know is that God has sent them to Jesse's house to find the new king. Now remember, Samuel and those around him, even the boy's father, recognize appearance, but God recognizes the heart. Do you know what that means? God recognizes the heart. It means that God looks far beyond the physical. In a very real way, he's inviting Samuel to plug into the way that God sees people and change his viewpoint, because brother after brother after brother is introduced, and God doesn't accept any of them. But then finally, someone says, "Is there anyone else? Is there anyone else?" And in comes David, if I remember correctly, the smallest, probably at the time, the weakest, the youngest. And that's the one that God is calling to relationship. And the prophet finally understands this. God is trying to change his viewpoint. Don't be fooled by human appearance. God invites, and it works. Those around him trust God that God sees something in this young man. His mood shifts slightly from fear, penance, to hope. And God reminds him that through this leader, light might come, that light is coming. So much, my friends, of Scripture revolves around the importance of seeing, but not seeing as we do, seeing as God does. God could see in David a future that would be good for his people. We are invited to see as God sees. How? Well, he's given us a method. He's given us a person, and we will look at that person in a minute, because we'll be back after this.
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0: In the gospel, Jesus performs miracles. And very often, his miracles are about restoring us to the way God wants us to be. And one of the great, great stories in the gospel is the story of Jesus giving sight to the man born blind. A man who has not seen, a man who cannot see. Jesus allows, once again, his heart to be moved with pity, and the man has his sight.

0: given. He can see. His life changes. But the gospel story exists for you and for me for a reason far beyond the physical sight of that blind man. Because the gospel isn't merely about physical sight, it's about how we see. It's about how we understand. It's about how we perceive reality. The man who was once blind, as the story continues, gradually comes to see a bit more clearly who Jesus is. We can see throughout the story that because his sight has been given, not merely the ability to see with his eyes, but perhaps the ability to also see with his heart, we see a change in him. He sees as Jesus does. His faith is touched and he believes. Meanwhile, the religious leaders who play a big part in this story, they're the ones who see perfectly well physically, but because of their stubbornness, because of their prejudice, because of their selfishness, they remain spiritually blind. The blind man can see physically and spiritually, but they can't. The Pharisees look directly at Jesus. Their eyesight is perfect, but they can't recognize who he is because they are not looking with the eyes of faith or listening with the ears of faith. Their vision is limited to what their eyes can measure and understand. Their vision is limited because of the obstacles they allow to be placed in their way. Their own fear, worry, anger, and prejudice. They just can't see. And they don't, because they refuse to believe in the presence of Jesus. The man born blind, however, as the story continues, as he talks about Jesus, as he learns to appreciate Jesus' power in his life, he begins to perceive something a bit deeper. His eyes have been opened physically, yes, but more importantly, he begins to perceive and see and understand in a whole new way. And by the end of the story, we hear him simply insinuate, "Yes, Lord, I believe." My friends, that's the kind of sight that Jesus seeks to give to us. True sight is not just about the eyes. It's about recognition. And that is exactly how God sees us. He doesn't merely look at our outward appearance. He doesn't merely look at our successes. He doesn't merely look at our failures. He doesn't merely look at our points of virtue or even our sinfulness. God goes far beyond. In the moment when our God looks at us, he looks at us with his eyes, and his eyes perceive who we really are. Even in a lot of ways, more importantly, he sees who we can be. That's what growing in grace is really all about. That's what deepening our spiritual life, our interior life, is really all about. God sees everything about us, including our potential and the goodness that can be ours when we allow ourselves to give ourselves over to him in the moment. What that story truly reminds us of is the fact that God is always working in us. He's always listening. He is always calling. He is always healing. He's always consoling. And when we allow that presence and the power of that presence to be a part of our daily life, my friends, our eyesight, our vision can be restored. And we can start looking at those around us with the eyes of faith. The eyes of faith, which is exactly how he wants us to see. It's how he wants us to be. You know, in a very real way, God perceives us with a depth that goes far beyond surface vision. God knows us in ways that we can barely imagine. God recognizes us as his children. As he looks at the world, as he looks at us as a people, as he looks at us as individuals, he sees us exactly as to who he's called us to be. Just as Coco somehow recognizes me instantly, even after a year, God knows me. God knows us immediately and completely. Not because of what we look like, but because of who we are. You know, there are times in our own lives, we have days when we might be overly aware of our weakness. We might be overly aware of our fragility. We might be overly aware of our struggles. We might be overly aware of our own blindness. But when we're in relationship with God, we have to remember each and every day that he doesn't see us in that way. He does not see us merely as broken people trying to get things right. He sees potential. He sees power. He sees light. He sees goodness. He sees us as we really are. And my friends, who are we really? Who are you really? We were all made in the image of God. The potential for light is in us all the time. When we stand in darkness, we have a choice. Will we stay in the darkness with the inability to see and understand, or will we move? Will we turn? Will we step into his light in a whole new way? That's what growing in faith is all about. That's what deepening faith is all about. It doesn't make the darkness go away and never bother us again, but it does remind us that we have power over the darkness. We don't have to make the wrong choice. We don't have to empower anything that we don't want to. His invitation to us every day is that we accept the grace to help us see ourselves, one another, and him as he does, looking through the eyes of faith. We've got to talk, but not about that helmet because I don't think it's ready just yet. We've got to talk. We've got to talk about vision. You know, St. Paul puts it beautifully. Once you were in darkness, but now you are in the light of the Lord. Live as children of the light. You know, my friends, there's a subtlety in that phrase that I think is so important. He doesn't say, become children of the light someday. He doesn't say, become children of the light next week. He says, live like children of the light now. Because we have the choice now. Because in Christ, our sight is always being restored. Our vision is always being made clearer. Our understanding of ourselves and those around us and God is always becoming deeper, even when we feel uncertain. Even when we feel we can't see clearly in the moment, when we turn to Him, Jesus will call us out of that darkness into a light that will offer us so many gifts. A light that will not only deepen our faith in our relationship with Him, but it's a light that will help us see clearly. Maybe not everything at the same time. We probably wouldn't want that power, but it will give us the vision that we need to continue this journey that we call life without stumbling, without falling, without hurting ourselves or anyone around us. He gives us the ability to clear up, to throw away our blurred vision. He says, how wonderful it is to begin each day in His power, in His light. How wonderful the world can be when we allow ourselves to look at it and everyone in it, ourselves included, in the way that He does. And my friends, that's the gift that He seeks to give to us every day. That's the kind of sight that helps us recognize truth and grace and God at work. And my friends, that's the greatest miracle of all. Till next time, I'm Father Dan O'Connell, and this is We've Gotta Talk.
1: After Holy Communion, I was in the chapel, making my holy hour. I saw how the Lord Jesus suffered as He was being scourged. Oh, such an inconceivable agony! How terribly Jesus suffered during the scourging! Oh, poor sinners! On the day of judgment, how will you face the Jesus whom you are now torturing so cruelly by your sins? His blood flowed to the ground, and in some places, His flesh started to fall off. I saw a few bare bones on His back. The meek Jesus moaned softly because of His great suffering.
2: Call on My mercy on behalf of sinners. I desire their salvation. When you say this prayer with a contrite heart and with faith on behalf of a poor sinner, I will give him the grace of conversion. This is the prayer. O blood and water which gushed forth from the heart of Jesus as a font of mercy for us, I trust in you.
1: I have memorized this prayer in my heart and pray it with great trust. For Jesus has taught me that His favorite prayer is for the conversion of sinners, and that He always listens and answers this prayer.
3: Hello, I'm Father Anthony Mihalik, host of Living in the Light of Christ. On this week's program, we reflect on our true identity as created in the image of God, and we come to you right here on Catholic TV, America's Catholic Television Network.

Hi, I'm Kevin Nelson, and we are at another Catholic destination. Today we're in St. Louis, Missouri, at Shrine of St. Joseph, and this shrine has a long and miraculous history dating back to the mid-1800s. We're going to take you inside and show you the beauty of the shrine and learn about the history as well. So please stay with us as we journey through Shrine of St. Joseph right here on Catholic Destinations.

0: This beautiful shrine of St. Joseph at the corner of 11th Street and Biddle in St. Louis has a very special, miraculous, and interesting history. The church had its beginning in 1843 when the Jesuits founded the parish to serve the mostly German immigrants living in the community.
1: This was a parish that was established back in 1843 by Bishop Peter Kendrick, who was then the Catholic Bishop of St. Louis. And the church began to build the church in 1844. And it was a parish up until 1981, when it became a shrine. It was a German parish. It was established because Bishop Kendrick saw all the immigrants coming in here in the late 1830s, and the beginning of the 1840s, most of whom were Germans, and most of whom didn't speak English. So Bishop Kendrick went to the Jesuits at St. Louis University, and he asked them to build a church for the Germans. So on April the 14th of 1844, Bishop Kendrick laid the cornerstone for St. Joseph's. But it didn't look like this. In fact, it ran east and west. You're now facing north, of course, but the church went east and west. But the Jesuits kept adding on to it and extending the church. So the way you see it today, this length was done in 1866. They had planned on doing it, extending it out this far prior to the Civil War. But obviously when that war came along, they had to put their plans on hold. And they didn't start until right after the Civil War ended in April of 65. And they completed the extension a year later. Now, there are three major differences here in the church, one of which is our pipe organ, which is a Pfeiffer pipe organ. It was put in here in 1890. And the other differences is the pulpit. The pulpit was made here in South St. Louis. It's all hand carving out of wood, and it was installed here in 1894. The three altars that you see up in the front here were made in Chicago by a company called Bouchers and were installed here in 1867, the year after the extension.
0: In the 1860s, St. Joseph was a very active community. So active, in fact, that in 1862, a large parish school staffed by the Sisters of Notre Dame was built nearby to care for the many children in the area. It was about at this time that the beginnings of a miraculous story started in a soap factory where a German immigrant suffered a severe injury.
1: Back in the 1860s, there was a German immigrant here by the name of Ignatius Strecker, who was a parishioner here at St. Joseph's. And he worked in a soap factory here in downtown St. Louis. And one day while he was at work, he was struck in the chest with an iron pipe. He didn't think too much about it at first, but over the next couple of years, his health began to decline. And finally, the doctors diagnosed him as having tuberculosis. In fact, by this time, he was in the later stages of TB, and the doctor said he just had a few weeks to live. Just at that time, a Jesuit missionary came in here to give a mission. And after one of his sermons, he said he liked those who were ill or sick or injured to stay, and he would give them a special blessing with a relic of Blessed Peter Claver, the relic being a bone chip of Peter Claver. Well, the wife of this man who was dying, Mrs. Strecker, was here, and she heard this, and she went home and implored her husband to come back over here to the church to get the special blessing with a relic. He agreed to do that, and his children carried him over here on a stretcher where he kissed the relic. Got up off of the stretcher, he walked back home. A few days later, he went back to work in the soap factory, and he lived for another 17 years when the doctor said he would die within a few weeks. That has been authenticated as a true miracle by the Vatican and is one of the two miracles that made Blessed Peter Claver, St. Peter Claver.
0: After kissing the relic, Mr. Strecker always found it hard to explain what happened. He said he felt a sudden increase in courage, a strengthening of faith, and an utter assurance that he would recover his health through the intercession of Peter Claver. The relic had no sooner been applied than the external sore began to disappear. The breastbone and ribs healed rapidly, and the tuberculosis of the lungs vanished, all within a week or two. The doctors were astonished, and the cure was complete. There was never any relapse. Years later, when Mr. Strecker died on June 4, 1880, in St. Nicholas Parish, adjoining St. Joseph's, the City Board of Health issued a certificate that he died of typhoid fever and not as a consequence of his previous illnesses. He was buried in Old Saints Peter and Paul Cemetery. 2 years after this spectacular cure, the Most Reverend Michael O'Connor, a Jesuit priest, made a thorough canonical investigation of the incident. In 1887, the miracle was formally declared authentic in Rome and was chosen as one of the two required miracles in the canonization process of Peter Claver, who became a saint the following year. St. Joseph's became the only church in St. Louis which is the site of an authenticated miracle and developed a legend of assistance to the afflicted. St. Peter Claver's feast is now celebrated in the Universal Church on September 9th. As news of the miracle spread and the parish grew, it became obvious that the original church was no longer large enough to serve the congregation. It was decided to build a large addition to the old building and to revise the structure so that the entrance faced on Biddle Street. Bishop Peter Kenrick laid the cornerstone for this second St. Joseph in 1865. As work progressed on the remodeling of the church, cholera broke out in St. Louis in August of 1866.
2: This is the central altar here in the church. It is called the Altar of Answered Prayers. It was installed here in 1867 after parishioners prayed to St. Joseph to save them from a cholera epidemic.
1: Its main altar is called the Altar of Answered Prayers. And the reason it's called that is that back in 1866, when the Jesuits extended the church out to this distance, there was a great cholera epidemic going on in the city of St. Louis. There was an average of 270 people a day dying from the cholera, and there were 15 to 25 funeral masses here every day at St. Joseph's. So the Jesuit pastor at that time got some of the parishioners together, and he said, let's make a vow to St. Joseph that if he intercedes with God to stop the cholera epidemic, we will build something in his memory. Well, from that day forward, no one who made the vow nor any member of their families died from the cholera. We think that's a miracle. But the Vatican did investigate that, and they said, no, it's not a miracle. And so the Jesuits and the parishioners decided to have new altars made. And again, the altars were made up in Chicago by a company called Bouchers. They were brought down here in 1867 to install them, but the workmen wouldn't bring them in to install them because they hadn't been completely paid for. So the Jesuits and the parishioners had to scramble and come up with the final payment. But the total cost of these altars was $6,131, which kind of sounds ridiculous today, but that was a lot of money back in the 1860s.
0: This elaborate altar was carved and designed as a replica of the altar of St. Ignatius in the Jesuit Church in Rome, except that the figure of St. Joseph and the Christ Child are substituted for the figure of St. Ignatius. Beneath the central figures appear the words, Ite ad Joseph, go to Joseph.
1: If you look at the very top in the center of the altar, you see the Sacred Heart of Jesus. And then on either side of the Sacred Heart, you see angels. The angel to my right is holding the cross of salvation, and the angel on the opposite side is holding the anchor of hope. That represents the theological virtues of faith, hope, and charity. And then if you come down below the Sacred Heart, you see a Latin inscription. It says, Ad Majorem Dei Gloriam, which means for the greater glory of God, and which is the motto of the Jesuits. I told you the Jesuits began this parish back in 1843, and they were here until 1966, which means they were here for 123 years, and they definitely left their stamp on the altar and on the church. And below that is the shield of the Holy Name. And in the center of the shield, you see the three Greek letters IHS, which are the first three letters of Jesus' name, and therefore the shield of the Holy Name. And below the shield of the Holy Name, you see another Latin inscription. It says,

Joseph, which means go to Joseph for your needs. And below that Latin inscription, you see the statue of St. Joseph and the Christ child. And below that statue, you see the tabernacle. And on top of the tabernacle, you see the golden crown for Christ the King. And below the tabernacle and through the legs of the altar table, you see the sacrificial lamb on the tomb of a martyr. If you go back up to the top of the altar, you see the four statues that go across the top. Those are the four evangelists, Matthew, Mark, Luke, and John. And if you come down below those statues, and the statues on either side of St. Joseph and the Christ child, the statue to my right over here is St. Ignatius of Loyola, the founder of the Jesuits, and the statue on the opposite side of the statue of St. Joseph and the Christ child is St. Francis Xavier, another early Jesuit. Now, if you go up above St. Francis Xavier and between the statues of St. John and St. Luke, you see some gold lettering on the blue background, and it says ex voto, which is Latin for from a vow or in fulfillment of a vow. And then just below that is the year in Roman numerals, 1866, which was the year that the altar was made, but not installed here until the following year, in 1867. On the opposite side of the altar, you see between the statues of St. Matthew and St. Mark, some more gold lettering on the blue background, and it says in Latin, altar, and below that, privileged. This is a privileged altar, a privilege granted by the Vatican for whomever a requiem mass is said or funeral mass is said, that person will receive plenitary indulgences. Now, that's not true today, but it was true up until the Vatican II Council.

above the altar in the ceiling of the sanctuary, you see the paintings. In the center is our Blessed Mother in the Assumption mode. And the paintings to her left are St. Anne and St. Joachim, who were her parents. And the first painting to the right is Abraham, the father of all nations, where we all came from, and then King David, because St. Joseph was from the house of David. You see two kneeling angels alongside of the altar in the pink robes, the praying angels. They were put in here in 1894.

0: Eventually, the shrine fell into disrepair, and after the murder of its pastor, it galvanized the people to come together to save St. Joseph.
1: In the 1970s, the church was, the parish around it had dwindled to nothing, and the archdiocese was going to tear down this church. But in September of 1979, Father Edward Filipiak, who was the pastor here, was murdered back in the rectory when three 16-year-old boys broke into the rectory in the middle of the night with the intent of robbing Father. And they went up to his bedroom and they beat him up and they tied him up, stuck a sock into his mouth, and then tied a pillowcase over his head and suffocated him. And that murder kind of galvanized people to say, let's save St. Joseph's. And so there were a group of five men who got together and they created the Shrine of St. Joseph Friends. They had it incorporated with the state of Missouri. And they asked Cardinal Carberry, who was then the Archbishop of St. Louis, not to tear down or to abandon the church, but to give it to them, give it to the Friends, and they would restore it. Well, at that time, Cardinal Carberry was in the process of retiring, and Archbishop John May was coming in to take his place. And so Archbishop May decided he would lease the church to the Friends organization for 5 years at $1 a year. If they would restore it. Well, as I said, at that point, there were five men and they didn't have any money. They didn't know where they were going to get the money, but they did sign the five-year lease. And they started out by soliciting corporate St. Louis, especially the businesses here in downtown St. Louis. And they even had a Jewish man who was president of his own company give them $100,000. So with that money and other money they had gotten from the banks and what have you in downtown St. Louis, they started the restoration. They had to seal up the church. The roof was leaking badly. A lot of the stained glass windows were broken. Birds had gotten in here, were flying all over the inside and dirting all over the inside of the church. And so the very first thing they had to do was to seal up the church, replace the roof, take out the stained glass windows to have them restored. Had the building tuck pointed, had the side doors replaced because they were literally rotting away. Now, this has been done by private donations.

We would restore one part of the church, restore the windows, whatever had to be done. And as I said, we've been doing this now for 27 years. The altar over here to my left is called the Jesuit altar, and it's called the Jesuit altar because all of the statues up there are of Jesuits who have become saints. The one there in the center in the white surplus is St. Aloysius Gonzaga, and the Latin inscription above St. Aloysius Gonzaga says patron of youth, and then there's a silver shield above that, and it says in Latin, how beautiful is a chaste generation, meaning children. The statues to the left of St. Aloysius Gonzaga is St. Stanislaus Koska, and the statue to the right of him is St. John Burchams. And over in the corner, you see a smaller statue of a Jesuit brother, St. Alphonsus Rodriguez. Now, below the Jesuit altar, you see a statue of Jesus Christ in the Holy Sepulchre.

On the opposite side, the Blessed Mother's altar. You see the Blessed Mother there encased behind glass. There's a story behind that statue. When the Jesuits extended this church out in 1866, they ordered a new statue of the Blessed Mother from Europe. But before the one they had ordered was completed, this one was finished and scheduled to go into the cathedral in Paris, France, into Notre Dame Cathedral. But there was a war going on at that time, the Franco-Prussian War, and the manufacturer of the statue was located in Spain, couldn't deliver it to Paris and to Notre Dame, so they sent it over here to the Jesuits. It's a much more beautiful, much more expensive statue than what the Jesuits had originally ordered, and so they encased it behind glass. There's a Latin inscription above the statue of the Blessed Mother. It says, Ecte Mater Tua, which means, behold your mother. And then in the silver shield above that, it says, Hail Mary, full of grace. The statue to the right of our Blessed Mother is St. Cecilia, and to the left of her is St. Agnes. And over in the corner, you see a smaller statue of the baby Jesus, the Infant of Prague. Now, below the Blessed Mother's altar, there's a mannequin of St. Justin, the boy martyr. There are several St. Justins, but this is the boy martyr. He was a teenager who lived in Gaul during the 3rd century when they were persecuting Christians. And one day after he had taken communion, they grabbed him and they slit his throat to try to remove the host from his throat. And that's how he was martyred.

So this is pretty much like it was originally from the 1866. There have been some new statues put in here. One is Padre Pio, St. Pio today. Padre Pio, of course, very noted for his wounds of Christ, the stigmata of Christ. And after he died in 1968, there have been a group of people coming down here to the shrine, praying for him to be canonized a saint. And finally, 4 years ago, in 2002, he was canonized a saint. And when these people who had been coming down here all these years, praying for him to be a saint, heard this, they decided they would have a new statue made of St. Pio. And they commissioned a company over in Italy to hand carve this out of wood. And we dedicated the statue of St. Pio here on the same day that he was canonized in Rome, which was back on June 16th of 2002. The pews that you see here were put in here in 1866. So these are the original pews. A lot of people ask me, why are they up on a platform like this? Well, they're up on a platform because back in those days, heating wasn't too good, and it was warmer for people to sit up on a platform. All the pews had doors on them, too. We have a sample of it there on the last pew, but all of the pews had

0: doors on them. So by sitting up on the platform and closing the door during services, people were warmer. The organ is a Pfeiffer organ. It was made here in South St. Louis and installed here in 1890. Now, when we began the restoration, when the Friends began the restoration, I wasn't here at the beginning, the organ didn't play. It had just deteriorated over time, and birds had gotten inside of the organ, had dirtied all over the inside of the organ. And so members of the St. Louis Organ Historical Society came down, took the organ apart, cleaned it out and repaired it, and we started playing it again in the early 1980s. But by 1999, we decided it had to be totally restored, professionally restored. So we started that restoration back in October of 1999, and we completed a year and a half later in March of 2001 at a cost of $197,000. And it was officially played for the first time on the Feast of St. Joseph on March 19th of 2001. I might tell you one thing about the statue over here of the dying Joseph in the corner. I never saw that till I came down here. So it's kind of unique. It's all hand carving out of wood. And when I first came down here, the wood had dried out and it had cracked, had two big cracks in it. And some of the tips there on Jesus' hand were missing. So we had a vice president of Anheuser-Busch come in here one day and he saw the deplorable condition of the statue. And he said, get that fixed, and I'll have Anheuser-Busch pay for it, which we were very happy to do.
1: With its miraculous history and its beauty, the shrine has become very popular. Many people travel from all over to visit the shrine, to go to Mass, or to have their wedding at the shrine.
0: People come from everywhere to go to Mass here. I myself come down here every Sunday for Mass, but it's a 16-mile ride down and 16 miles back. And people come from everywhere to go to Mass here. We average about 170 people every Sunday here. And since we don't have a parish, I think that's a pretty good attendance. Yeah. St. Louis was a very, very Catholic community. Had a lot of beautiful churches. But of course, as people began to move out of St. Louis, the Archdiocese was closing churches and tearing down churches. And the people here in the St. Louis Archdiocese just felt that this had to be saved. Obviously, every church couldn't be saved, but we felt this was especially the one that should be saved because of the miracle, for one reason. And people just seemed to fall in love with the church.
1: This Shrine of St. Louis is listed in the National Register of Historic Places, and it is a significant piece of the history of the church here in the St. Louis area. It is a one-of-a-kind church, which can transport you back in time. Its beauty and detail has all been wonderfully restored, and the shrine itself is a reminder of the power of prayer and faith. It is a testament to those who believe that this shrine is a symbol of the glory of God here on earth.

Well, as you can see, there's a lot of history here in this shrine. It's a story of a people dedicated to their faith and the results of that faith. We'd like to thank everybody here at the Shrine for helping us put this show together, especially Les for taking the time to talk to us and give us insights about this beautiful shrine. And we'd like to thank you as well for joining us on this show today. My name is Kevin Nelson. I invite you to join me again next time as we travel to another Catholic destination.

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1: A lot of times I have to remind myself to slow down because you get caught up in thinking, I'm not this, or I didn't accomplish that, or I'm not as whatever, I'm not what I wanted to be. And then you think, well, wait a minute, look at where the Lord has brought me thus far.
0: I am thrilled to be welcoming author Danny O'Dell to The Gist here today. Welcome, Danny. So glad you're here. Watch The Gist on Catholic TV.
2: 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For more information, I invite you to visit our website, vocationsboston.org, or to follow us on Facebook or Instagram at Vocations Boston. Thank you.
3: Hi everyone, it's Kevin Nelson in the living room, hoping you can join us on This Is the Day on Wednesday. We have Father Joseph Anthony Kress joining us to discuss the 2026 Dominican Rosary Pilgrimage and the powerful role the Rosary continues to play in the lives of Catholics around the world. 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

The Catholic TV Network welcomes and invites you to celebrate the sacred mysteries, listen to God's Word, and in the Holy Eucharist, proclaim the victory of Jesus over death until He comes in glory.

0: In the name of the Father, and of the Son, and of the Holy Spirit.
1: Amen.
0: The grace and peace of God our Father and the Lord Jesus Christ be with you all.
1: And with your spirit.
0: Good day, everyone, and thank you for joining us for this televised Mass from the studios of Catholic TV in the Archdiocese of Boston. I'm Father Frank Silver, a member of the faculty of St. John's Seminary in Boston, and it is always a delight and a joy to accept the invitation of Bishop Reed to celebrate this Mass with and for you. Today, I'm joined by, I would say, two very special people.

0: people, folks who have come from far and wide, if you might say. To my right is one of our seminarians who has been studying with us for the last 3 years from the Archdiocese of Hanoi. Joseph Tien will begin his formal studies in the configuration part of the program for priestly formation. And our lector today is a student at the Clow School of Theology and Ministry at Boston College. She's become known on the seminary campus for her visits that she makes there, Sister Ann Twee. And we're happy to have her. I believe the name of her community is Our Lady of Unity Sisters. Is that correct, Sister? And she'll be serving, as I said, as our reader for this Mass. We prepare ourselves to offer the sacred mysteries, mindful of our unworthiness, but also recognizing the compassion, the mercy, and the forgiveness that that God has offered to us in Christ. Lord Jesus, you came to gather the nations into the peace of God's kingdom. Lord, have mercy.
1: Lord, have mercy.
0: You come in word and in sacrament to strengthen us in holiness. Christ, have mercy.
1: Christ, have mercy.
0: You will come again with salvation for your people. Lord, have mercy.
1: Lord, have mercy.
0: May Almighty God have mercy on us. Forgive us our sin and bring us to life everlasting.
1: Amen.
0: Let us pray.

0: O God, who have prepared for those who love you good things which no eye can see, fill our hearts, we pray, with the warmth of your love, so that loving you in all things and above all things, we may attain your promises which surpass every human desire. Through our Lord Jesus Christ, your Son, who lives and reigns with you in the unity of the Holy Spirit, God forever and ever.
1: Amen. A reading from the book of Prophet Ezekiel. The word of the Lord came to me, Son of man, say to the prince of Tyre, thus says the Lord God, because you are haughty of heart, you say, a god am I? I occupy a godly throne in the heart of the sea, and yet you are a man and not a god. However you may think yourself like a god. Oh yes, you are wiser than Daniel. There is no secret that is beyond you. By your wisdom and your intelligence, you have made riches for yourself. You have put gold and silver into your treasuries. By your great wisdom applied to your trading, you have heaped up your riches. Your heart has grown haughty from your riches. Therefore, thus says the Lord God, because you have taught yourself to have the mind of a god, therefore I will bring against you foreigners, the most barbarous of nations. They shall draw their swords against your beauteous wisdom. They shall run them through your splendid apparel. They shall thrust you down to the pit, there to die, a bloody corpse in the heart of the sea. Will you then say, I am a god, when you face your murderers? No, you are a man, not a god, handed over to those who will slay you. You shall die the death to the uncircumcised, at the hands of foreigners. For I have spoken, saith the Lord God. The word of the Lord.
2: Thanks be to God.

0: The Lord be with you.
1: And with your
0: a reading from the Holy Gospel according to Matthew.
1: Glory to you, Lord.
0: Jesus said to his disciples, "Amen, I say to you, it will be hard for one who is rich to enter the kingdom of heaven. Again, I say to you, it is easier for a camel to pass through the eye of a needle than for one who is rich to enter the kingdom of God." When the disciples heard this, they were greatly astonished and said, "Who then can be saved?" Jesus looked at them and said, "For men this is impossible, but for God all things are possible." Then Peter said to him in reply, "We have given up everything and followed you. What will there be for us?" Jesus said to them, "Amen, I say to you that you who have followed me in the new age, when the Son of Man is seated on his throne of glory, will yourselves sit on 12 thrones, judging the 12 tribes of Israel. And everyone who has given up houses or brothers or sisters or mother or father or children or lands for the sake of my name will receive 100 times more and will inherit eternal life. But many who are first will be last, and the last will be first." The Gospel of the Lord. There are many memorable images in the Gospel. One such image is used by Jesus in today's Gospel reading, that of a camel passing through the eye of a needle. In this Gospel, Jesus is instructing his disciples on how difficult it is for one who is rich to enter the kingdom of heaven. Jesus and his disciples had recently encountered a rich young man who could not let go of his treasures for the sake of the poor and for the sake of following the Lord. Even after Jesus had lovingly invited the young man to become his disciple, the man walked away from that glorious offer, clinging instead to his wealth. It was not only a sad choice, but a tragic choice. After all, he was turning from eternal riches for temporary possessions. In his teaching, Jesus uses the famous exaggeration of a camel going through the eye of a needle. The Lord does so, noting, "It will be hard for one who is rich to enter the kingdom of heaven." Now, to be certain, it is not a sin to be rich. But riches can become a dangerous trap when they take the place of God in our hearts. Fortune, fame, and even power can never give us the lasting peace our hearts long for. Recall those famous words in the Confessions of St. Augustine, "Our hearts are restless, Lord, until they rest in you." We may possess all the wealth this world has to offer, but it will amount to nothing if we do not have inner peace, serenity, and above all, God. When wealth becomes our idol, when we cannot let go even for the sake of God's kingdom, we risk losing not only our peace, but also our eternal life. Come to think of it, is it bad to be rich? Certainly not, as long as we do not make our earthly wealth our God. Wealth, when placed at the service of God's kingdom, becomes a blessing. Imagine using our riches to feed the hungry, clothe the poor, provide for the homeless, and further the life-giving message of the gospel. The truth is, the more we give away our wealth for the sake of the love and service, the more we become fit for the kingdom of God. When Jesus said it is easier for a camel to pass through the eye of a needle than for one who is rich to enter the kingdom of God, he used that hyperbole to awaken us, not to discourage us. It calls us to examine our riches and ask, do we serve God or do we serve wealth? Can we achieve inner peace and serenity by chasing the fleeting offerings of this world? God did not create us to be enslaved by riches that perish. God created us to freely long for his kingdom in heaven, where true peace and serenity dwell forever. Let us not be imprisoned by the false security of wealth. Instead, let us hold on to Christ, the eternal treasure, for in him alone lies the peace that no money can ever buy.

0: We turn now to our eternal God with these petitions, trusting in God's love and desire to offer us the grace to fulfill his will within our lives and within the world.
1: That God may govern and preserve his holy church, we pray to the Lord.
2: Lord, hear our prayer.
1: For peace and unity in the whole Christian world, we pray to the Lord.
2: Lord, hear our prayer.
1: For the return to the faith of all those who have strayed from the truth, we pray to the Lord.
2: Lord, hear our prayer.
1: That we may be preserved and protected from all manner of natural disasters, we pray to the Lord.
2: Lord, hear our prayer.
1: That we may be delivered from anger, hatred, and all ill will, we pray to the Lord.
2: Lord, hear our prayer.
0: Eternal God, we place before you these petitions, asking that your Spirit touch our hearts with that grace that will permit us to grow ever closer to you and to the ways in which, through our words and deeds, we can make your presence known within this world. We make this prayer in the name of Jesus, who is Lord forever and ever.
1: Amen.

Blessed are you, Lord God of all creation, for through your goodness we have received the bread we offer you, the fruit of the earth and work of human hands. It will become for us.

Blessed are you, Lord God of all creation, for through your goodness we have received the wine we offer you. Fruit of the vine and work of human hands, it will become our spiritual drink.

0: Pray, brothers and sisters, that my sacrifice and yours may be acceptable to God, the Almighty Father.
1: May the Lord bless us and bless us for the praise of his holy Trinity, for our good and the good of all the church.
0: Receive our oblation, O Lord, by which is brought about a glorious exchange, that by offering what you have given, we may merit to receive your very self through Christ our Lord.
1: Amen.
0: The Lord be with you.
1: And with your spirit.
0: Lift up your hearts.
1: Lift them up to the Lord.
0: Let us give thanks to the Lord our God.
1: It is right and just.
0: It is truly right and just, our duty and our salvation, always and everywhere to give you thanks, Lord, Holy Father, Almighty and Eternal God. For although you have no need of our praise, yet our thanksgiving is itself your gift. Since our praises add nothing to your greatness but profit us for salvation through Christ our Lord. And so in company with the choirs of angels, we praise you, and with joy we proclaim.

You are indeed holy, O Lord, the font of all holiness. Make holy, therefore, these gifts, we pray, by sending down your Spirit upon them like the dewfall, so that they may become for us the body and blood of our Lord Jesus Christ. At the time he was betrayed and entered willingly into his passion, he took bread and, giving thanks, broke it and gave it to his disciples, saying, "Take this, all of you, and eat of it, for this is my body, which will be given up for you."

In a similar way, when supper was ended, he took the chalice, and once more giving thanks, he gave it to his disciples, saying, "Take this, all of you, and drink from it. For this is the chalice of my blood, the blood of the new and eternal covenant, which will be poured out for you and for many for the forgiveness of sins. Do this in memory of me."

Therefore, as we celebrate the memorial of his death and resurrection, we offer you, Lord, the bread of life and the chalice of salvation, giving thanks that you have held us worthy to be in your presence and minister to you. Humbly we pray that, partaking of the body and blood of Christ, we may be gathered into one by the Holy Spirit. Remember, Lord, your church spread throughout the world and bring her to the fullness of charity, together with Leo our Pope and Richard our Bishop and all the clergy. Remember also our brothers and sisters who have fallen asleep in the hope of the resurrection and all who have died in your mercy. Welcome them into the light of your face. Have mercy on us all, we pray, that with the Blessed Virgin Mary, Mother of God, with Blessed Joseph, her spouse, with the blessed apostles and all the saints who have pleased you throughout the ages, we may merit to be co-heirs to eternal life and may praise and glorify you through your Son, Jesus Christ. Through him and with him and in him, O God, Almighty Father, in the unity

0: at the Savior's command, informed by divine teaching, we dare to say, Our Father, who art in heaven, hallowed be thy name. Thy kingdom come, thy will be done, on earth as it is in heaven. Give us this day our daily bread, and forgive us our trespasses, as we forgive those who trespass against us. Lead us not into temptation, but deliver us from evil. Deliver us, Lord, we pray, from every evil. Graciously grant peace in our days, that by the help of your mercy, we may be always free from sin and safe from all distress, as we await the blessed hope and the coming of our Savior, Jesus Christ.
1: For the kingdom, the power, and the glory are yours, now and forever.
0: Lord Jesus Christ, who said to your apostles, Peace I leave you, my peace I give you, look not on our sins, but on the faith of your church, and graciously grant her peace and unity in accordance with your will, who live and reign forever and ever.
1: Amen.
0: The peace of the Lord be with you always.
1: And with your spirit.
0: Let us offer each other the sign of peace.

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Behold him who takes away the sins of the world. Blessed are those called to the supper of the Lamb. Lord, I am not worthy that you should enter under my roof, but only say the word and my soul shall be healed.

0: Let us pray. Made partakers of Christ through these sacraments, we humbly implore your mercy, Lord, that conform to his image on earth, we may be able, we may merit also to be his co-heirs in heaven, who lives and reigns forever and ever.
1: Amen.
0: Again, it's been a delight to be able to offer this Mass with and for you. I want to thank Sister Ann and Joseph for being here with us today. I ask you to continue to pray for them and certainly their vocations and for an increase in vocations to the priesthood, religious life, and to service within our church as well. The Lord be with you.
1: And with your spirit.
0: May Almighty God bless you, the Father, the Son, and the Holy Spirit.
1: Amen.
0: Go forth. The Mass is ended.
2: The Father, the Son, and the Holy Spirit. 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

0: Saint Michael the Archangel, defend us in battle. Be our protection against the wickedness and snares of the devil. May God rebuke him, we humbly pray. And do thou, O Prince of the Heavenly Host, by the power of God, cast into hell Satan and all the evil spirits who prowl through the world seeking the ruin of souls. Amen.
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Hello, I'm Father Reed. Thank you for joining me in praying these sorrowful mysteries of the Most Holy Rosary together. We offer this rosary for all of those who have gone before us in death. For some of us, our dear parents, our grandparents, perhaps a spouse, maybe a brother or sister or other near relatives, maybe spiritual or even temporal benefactors, a friend of ours, a neighbor. We pray as well today for those who've been murdered, especially for the young and the unborn children in the womb. We pray for those who have endured the greatest sufferings and for those who are least remembered. We pray for those who have died while being quiet defenders of the faith, for those who have died on the battlefield fighting for our country,

Those who have given their lives as police, firefighters, and emergency personnel in the service of protecting us. For those who have suffered and died of cancer or AIDS. For those who have died suddenly in an accident. For those who have died in desperation, taking their own lives. And for those who have no one to pray for them. And finally, we offer these prayers, this Holy Rosary, for all those who will die this day. For all the faithful departed, we pray. In the name of the Father, and of the Son, and of the Holy Spirit. Amen. I believe in God, the Father Almighty, creator of heaven and earth, and in Jesus Christ, his only Son, our Lord, who was conceived by the Holy Spirit, born of the Virgin Mary, suffered under Pontius Pilate, was crucified, died, and was buried. He descended into hell. The third day he rose again. He ascended into heaven and is seated at the right hand of God, the Father Almighty. From there he shall come to judge the living and the dead. I believe in the Holy Spirit, the Holy Catholic Church, the communion of saints, the forgiveness of sins, the resurrection of the body, and life everlasting. Amen. Our Father, who art in heaven, hallowed be thy name. Thy kingdom come, thy will be done on earth as it is in heaven. Give us this day our daily bread, and forgive us our trespasses, as we forgive those who trespass against us. And lead us not into temptation, but deliver us from evil. Amen. Hail Mary, full of grace, the Lord is with thee. Blessed art thou among women, and blessed is the fruit of thy womb, Jesus. Holy Mary, Mother of God, pray for us sinners, now and at the hour of our death. Amen. Hail Mary, full of grace, the Lord is with thee. Blessed art thou among women, and blessed is the fruit of thy womb, Jesus. Holy Mary, Mother of God, pray for us sinners, now and at the hour of our death. Amen. Hail Mary, full of grace, the Lord is with thee. Blessed art thou among women, and blessed is the fruit of thy womb, Jesus. Holy Mary, Mother of God, pray for us sinners, now and at the hour of our death. Amen. Glory be to the Father, and to the Son, and to the Holy Spirit, as it was in the beginning, is now, and ever shall be, world without end. Amen. O my Jesus, forgive us our sins. Save us from the fires of hell. Lead all souls into heaven, especially those who are in most need of thy mercy. The first sorrowful mystery, the agony in the garden. Our meditations today begin at Gethsemane, where Jesus experienced a moment of tremendous anguish before the will of his heavenly Father, against which the weakness of our flesh would naturally be tempted to rebel. There in the garden, Jesus encountered all of the temptations, confronted all of the sins of the human family, in order to say directly to the Father in his prayer, not my will, but yours be done. And when we lose someone whom we've loved, we must resign ourselves to God's will. But in our prayer, we place them before the Father. Our Father, who art in heaven, hallowed be thy name. Thy kingdom come, thy will be done, on earth as it is in heaven. Give us this day our daily bread, and forgive us our trespasses, as we forgive those who trespass against us. And lead us not into temptation, but deliver us from evil. Amen. Hail Mary, full of grace, the Lord is with thee. Blessed art thou among women, and blessed is the fruit of thy womb, Jesus. Holy Mary, Mother of God, pray for us sinners, now and at the hour of our death. Amen. Hail Mary, full of grace, the Lord is with thee. Blessed art thou among women, and blessed is the fruit of thy womb, Jesus. Holy Mary, Mother of God, pray for us sinners, now and at the hour of our death. Amen. Hail Mary, full of grace, the Lord is with thee. Blessed art thou among women, and blessed is the fruit of thy womb, Jesus. Holy Mary, Mother of God, pray for us sinners, now and at the hour of our death. Amen. Hail Mary, full of grace, the Lord is with thee. Blessed art thou among women, and blessed is the fruit of thy womb, Jesus.
Holy Mary, Mother of God, pray for us sinners, now and at the hour of our death. Amen. Hail Mary, full of grace, the Lord is with thee. Blessed art thou among women, and blessed is the fruit of thy womb, Jesus. Holy Mary, Mother of God, pray for us sinners, now and at the hour of our death. Amen. Hail Mary, full of grace, the Lord is with thee. Blessed art thou among women, and blessed is the fruit of thy womb, Jesus. Holy Mary, Mother of God, pray for us sinners, now and at the hour of our death. Amen. Hail Mary, full of grace, the Lord is with thee. Blessed art thou among women, and blessed is the fruit of thy womb, Jesus. Holy Mary, Mother of God, pray for us sinners, now and at the hour of our death. Amen. Hail Mary, full of grace, the Lord is with thee. Blessed art thou among women, and blessed is the fruit of thy womb, Jesus. Holy Mary, Mother of God, pray for us sinners, now and at the hour of our death. Amen. Hail Mary, full of grace, the Lord is with thee. Blessed art thou among women, and blessed is the fruit of thy womb, Jesus. Holy Mary, Mother of God, pray for us sinners, now and at the hour of our death. Amen. Hail Mary, full of grace, the Lord is with thee. Blessed art thou among women, and blessed is the fruit of thy womb, Jesus. Holy Mary, Mother of God, pray for us sinners, now and at the hour of our death. Amen. Glory be to the Father, and to the Son, and to the Holy Spirit, as it was in the beginning, is now, and ever shall be, world without end. Amen. O my Jesus, forgive us our sins, save us from the fires of hell, lead all souls into heaven, especially those who are in most need of thy mercy. The second sorrowful mystery, the scourging of Jesus at the pillar. You know, this yes of Jesus Christ, this willingness to accept the will of the Father and his suffering and death, reverses in a very real way the no of our first parents in the Garden of Eden. And the cost of this faithfulness to the Father's will, is made very clear in this mystery of his scourging. The Lord Jesus is cast into the most unmerited and horrific kind of suffering. But he suffered silently for us, so that in all of our suffering, and even to death, we might know that we are never abandoned. And so we pray. Our Father, who art in heaven, hallowed be thy name. Thy kingdom come, thy will be done on earth as it is in heaven. Give us this day our daily bread, and forgive us our trespasses, as we forgive those who trespass against us. And lead us not into temptation, but deliver us from evil. Amen. Hail Mary, full of grace, the Lord is with thee. Blessed art thou among women, and blessed is the fruit of thy womb, Jesus. Holy Mary, Mother of God, pray for us sinners, now and at the hour of our death. Amen. Hail Mary, full of grace, the Lord is with thee. Blessed art thou among women, and blessed is the fruit of thy womb, Jesus. Holy Mary, Mother of God, pray for us sinners, now and at the hour of our death. Amen. Hail Mary, full of grace, the Lord is with thee. Blessed art thou among women, and blessed is the fruit of thy womb, Jesus. Holy Mary, Mother of God, pray for us sinners, now and at the hour of our death. Amen. Hail Mary, full of grace, the Lord is with thee. Blessed art thou among women, and blessed is the fruit of thy womb, Jesus. Holy Mary, Mother of God, pray for us sinners, now and at the hour of our death. Amen. Hail Mary, full of grace, the Lord is with thee. Blessed art thou among women, and blessed is the fruit of thy womb, Jesus. Holy Mary, Mother of God, pray for us sinners, now and at the hour of our death. Amen. Hail Mary, full of grace, the Lord is with thee. Blessed art thou among women, and blessed is the fruit of thy womb, Jesus. Holy Mary, Mother of God, pray for us sinners, now and at the hour of our death. Amen. Hail Mary, full of grace, the Lord is with thee. Blessed art thou among women, and blessed is the fruit of thy womb, Jesus. Holy Mary, Mother of God, pray for us sinners, now and at the hour of our death. Amen.
Hail Mary, full of grace, the Lord is with thee.

Blessed art thou among women, and blessed is the fruit of thy womb, Jesus. Holy Mary, Mother of God, pray for us sinners, now and at the hour of our death. Amen. Hail Mary, full of grace, the Lord is with thee. Blessed art thou among women, and blessed is the fruit of thy womb, Jesus. Holy Mary, Mother of God, pray for us sinners, now and at the hour of our death. Amen. Hail Mary, full of grace, the Lord is with thee. Blessed art thou among women, and blessed is the fruit of thy womb, Jesus. Holy Mary, Mother of God, pray for us sinners, now and at the hour of our death. Amen. Glory be to the Father, and to the Son, and to the Holy Spirit, as it was in the beginning, is now, and ever shall be, world without end. Amen. O my Jesus, forgive us our sins. Save us from the fires of hell. Lead all souls into heaven, especially those who are in most need of thy mercy. The third sorrowful mystery, the crowning with thorns. This terrible passion and suffering, worn as a crown, reveals to us not only the majestic love of God, but also, in a way, the meaning of the human person. What I mean is that we all hope to be crowned with glory, but suffering, and certainly death, simply cannot be avoided. And so in our prayer today, as we remember all of the faithful departed, we know that death is unavoidable, but the crown of glory is our hope. It's the prize. And for our brothers and sisters who have gone before us, it is for that that we pray. Our Father, who art in heaven, hallowed be thy name. Thy kingdom come, thy will be done on earth as it is in heaven. Give us this day our daily bread, and forgive us our trespasses, as we forgive those who trespass against us. And lead us not into temptation, but deliver us from evil. Amen. Hail Mary, full of grace, the Lord is with thee. Blessed art thou among women, and blessed is the fruit of thy womb, Jesus. Holy Mary, Mother of God, pray for us sinners, now and at the hour of our death. Amen. Hail Mary, full of grace, the Lord is with thee. Blessed art thou among women, and blessed is the fruit of thy womb, Jesus. Holy Mary, Mother of God, pray for us sinners, now and at the hour of our death. Amen. Hail Mary, full of grace, the Lord is with thee. Blessed art thou among women, and blessed is the fruit of thy womb, Jesus. Holy Mary, Mother of God, pray for us sinners, now and at the hour of our death. Amen. Hail Mary, full of grace, the Lord is with thee. Blessed art thou among women, and blessed is the fruit of thy womb, Jesus. Holy Mary, Mother of God, pray for us sinners, now and at the hour of our death. Amen. Hail Mary, full of grace, the Lord is with thee. Blessed art thou among women, and blessed is the fruit of thy womb, Jesus. Holy Mary, Mother of God, pray for us sinners, now and at the hour of our death. Amen. Hail Mary, full of grace, the Lord is with thee. Blessed art thou among women, and blessed is the fruit of thy womb, Jesus. Holy Mary, Mother of God, pray for us sinners, now and at the hour of our death. Amen. Hail Mary, full of grace, the Lord is with thee. Blessed art thou among women, and blessed is the fruit of thy womb, Jesus. Holy Mary, Mother of God, pray for us sinners, now and at the hour of our death. Amen. Hail Mary, full of grace, the Lord is with thee. Blessed art thou among women, and blessed is the fruit of thy womb, Jesus. Holy Mary, Mother of God, pray for us sinners, now and at the hour of our death. Amen. Hail Mary, full of grace, the Lord is with thee. Blessed art thou among women, and blessed is the fruit of thy womb, Jesus. Holy Mary, Mother of God, pray for us sinners, now and at the hour of our death. Amen. Hail Mary, full of grace, the Lord is with thee. Blessed art thou among women, and blessed is the fruit of thy womb, Jesus. Holy Mary, Mother of God, pray for us sinners, now and at the hour of our death. Amen. Glory be to the Father, and to the Son, and to the Holy Spirit, as it was in the beginning, is now, and ever shall be, world without end. Amen. O my Jesus, forgive us our sins.
Save us from the fires of hell. Lead all souls into heaven, especially those who are in most need of thy mercy. The fourth of the sorrowful mysteries, the carrying of the cross. Ecce homo.

love even to death. To death on a cross. As Jesus carried his cross, so too we carry our own, much smaller, much lighter in comparison. And sometimes grief can be a heavy, heavy cross on our shoulders. We grieve for those who have gone before us, but our grief is softened by our knowledge that our prayers are powerful, our prayers are heard for them, for all of the faithful departed. Our Father, who art in heaven, hallowed be thy name. Thy kingdom come, thy will be done on earth as it is in heaven. Give us this day our daily bread, and forgive us our trespasses as we forgive those who trespass against us. And lead us not into temptation, but deliver us from evil. Amen. Hail Mary, full of grace, the Lord is with thee. Blessed art thou among women, and blessed is the fruit of thy womb, Jesus. Holy Mary, Mother of God, pray for us sinners, now and at the hour of our death. Amen. Hail Mary, full of grace, the Lord is with thee. Blessed art thou among women, and blessed is the fruit of thy womb, Jesus. Holy Mary, Mother of God, pray for us sinners, now and at the hour of our death. Amen. Hail Mary, full of grace, the Lord is with thee. Blessed art thou among women, and blessed is the fruit of thy womb, Jesus. Holy Mary, Mother of God, pray for us sinners, now and at the hour of our death. Amen. Hail Mary, full of grace, the Lord is with thee. Blessed art thou among women, and blessed is the fruit of thy womb, Jesus. Holy Mary, Mother of God, pray for us sinners, now and at the hour of our death. Amen. Hail Mary, full of grace, the Lord is with thee. Blessed art thou among women, and blessed is the fruit of thy womb, Jesus. Holy Mary, Mother of God, pray for us sinners, now and at the hour of our death. Amen. Hail Mary, full of grace, the Lord is with thee. Blessed art thou among women, and blessed is the fruit of thy womb, Jesus. Holy Mary, Mother of God, pray for us sinners, now and at the hour of our death. Amen. Hail Mary, full of grace, the Lord is with thee. Blessed art thou among women, and blessed is the fruit of thy womb, Jesus. Holy Mary, Mother of God, pray for us sinners, now and at the hour of our death. Amen. Hail Mary, full of grace, the Lord is with thee. Blessed art thou among women, and blessed is the fruit of thy womb, Jesus. Holy Mary, Mother of God, pray for us sinners, now and at the hour of our death. Amen. Hail Mary, full of grace, the Lord is with thee. Blessed art thou among women, and blessed is the fruit of thy womb, Jesus. Holy Mary, Mother of God, pray for us sinners, now and at the hour of our death. Amen. Hail Mary, full of grace, the Lord is with thee. Blessed art thou among women, and blessed is the fruit of thy womb, Jesus. Holy Mary, Mother of God, pray for us sinners, now and at the hour of our death. Amen. Glory be to the Father, and to the Son, and to the Holy Spirit, as it was in the beginning, is now, and ever shall be, world without end. Amen. O my Jesus, forgive us our sins. Save us from the fires of hell. Lead all souls into heaven, especially those who are in most need of thy mercy. The fifth and the final sorrowful mystery, the crucifixion. These sorrowful mysteries, friends, help those of us who believe to relive the death of Jesus on the cross, to, in a spiritual sense, stand there at the foot of the cross beside Mary, who is keeping her station. Meditating on these mysteries allow us to enter with her into the depths of God's love. God's love for all of us, the human family, and to experience its life-giving power. As we meditate upon this final mystery, the crucifixion, we can't help but see the image, because the cross is always there. It's on the wall, it's in church, it's in our beautiful chapel here. We sometimes wear it around our necks. That image is ingrained in our heart
and in our

mind, and it is that image, the death of Jesus Christ, that will save our brothers and sisters who have died. Our Father who art in heaven, hallowed be thy name. Thy kingdom come, thy will be done on earth as it is in heaven. Give us this day our daily bread, and forgive us our trespasses as we forgive those who trespass against us. And lead us not into temptation, but deliver us from evil. Amen. Hail Mary, full of grace, the Lord is with thee. Blessed art thou among women, and blessed is the fruit of thy womb, Jesus. Holy Mary, Mother of God, pray for us sinners, now and at the hour of our death. Amen. Hail Mary, full of grace, the Lord is with thee. Blessed art thou among women, and blessed is the fruit of thy womb, Jesus. Holy Mary, Mother of God, pray for us sinners, now and at the hour of our death. Amen. Hail Mary, full of grace, the Lord is with thee. Blessed art thou among women, and blessed is the fruit of thy womb, Jesus. Holy Mary, Mother of God, pray for us sinners, now and at the hour of our death. Amen. Hail Mary, full of grace, the Lord is with thee. Blessed art thou among women, and blessed is the fruit of thy womb, Jesus. Holy Mary, Mother of God, pray for us sinners, now and at the hour of our death. Amen. Hail Mary, full of grace, the Lord is with thee. Blessed art thou among women, and blessed is the fruit of thy womb, Jesus. Holy Mary, Mother of God, pray for us sinners, now and at the hour of our death. Amen. Hail Mary, full of grace, the Lord is with thee. Blessed art thou among women, and blessed is the fruit of thy womb, Jesus. Holy Mary, Mother of God, pray for us sinners, now and at the hour of our death. Amen. Hail Mary, full of grace, the Lord is with thee. Blessed art thou among women, and blessed is the fruit of thy womb, Jesus. Holy Mary, Mother of God, pray for us sinners, now and at the hour of our death. Amen. Hail Mary, full of grace, the Lord is with thee. Blessed art thou among women, and blessed is the fruit of thy womb, Jesus. Holy Mary, Mother of God, pray for us sinners, now and at the hour of our death. Amen. Hail Mary, full of grace, the Lord is with thee. Blessed art thou among women, and blessed is the fruit of thy womb, Jesus. Holy Mary, Mother of God, pray for us sinners, now and at the hour of our death. Amen. Hail Mary, full of grace, the Lord is with thee. Blessed art thou among women, and blessed is the fruit of thy womb, Jesus. Holy Mary, Mother of God, pray for us sinners, now and at the hour of our death. Amen. Glory be to the Father, and to the Son, and to the Holy Spirit, as it was in the beginning, is now, and ever shall be, world without end. Amen. O my Jesus, forgive us our sins, save us from the fires of hell, lead all souls into heaven, especially those who are in most need of thy mercy. And in place of the Hail, Holy Queen, we pray today the De Profundis, Psalm 129. Out of the depths I cry to you, O Lord. Lord, hear my voice. Let your ears be attentive to my voice in supplication. If you, O Lord, mark iniquities, Lord, who can stand? But with you is forgiveness, that you may be revered. I trust in the Lord. My soul trusts in his word. My soul waits for the Lord more than sentinels wait for the dawn. More than sentinels wait for the dawn, let Israel wait for the Lord. For with the Lord is kindness, and with him is plenteous redemption, and he will redeem Israel from all their iniquities. Eternal rest grant unto them, O Lord, and let perpetual light shine upon them. And may all of our brothers and sisters who have gone before us rest in peace. And may their souls and the souls of all the faithful departed, through the mercy of God, rest in peace. And may the love of God and the peace of our Lord Jesus Christ bless us and console us and gently wipe every tear from our eyes. In the name of the Father, and of the Son, and of the Holy Spirit. Amen. Well, thank you so much for joining me in offering this rosary for all of those who have gone before.

0: I asked the Lord today, what should I write? 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She looked so bad, I did not know if she came from purgatory or hell.
1: Please pray for this poor soul that you have seen. She is in great need of your mercy.
0: Yes, Lord. 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Finally, after a while, she appeared no longer in her great suffering and pain, but looked beautiful in a radiant light with her eyes filled with incredible joy. She urged me never to stop praying for the souls in purgatory, especially telling me to offer the Mass for her and the Holy Rosary.

0: coming up this season on The Gist.
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6: Hello, dear friends, and welcome to our program, Living in the Light of Christ. I'm Father Anthony Mihalik, a Redemptorist priest, and we are coming to you from our Redemptorist retreat house of San Alfonso, located on the beautiful shore of the Atlantic in Long Branch, New Jersey. Each morning, we are blessed with the light of the sun rising slowly from the far horizon of the ocean. How beautiful is the serenity and peace that comes with the light of each morning. And we humbly give our grateful thanks to God for the gift of another day. Here we find a place to step away from the noise and the busyness of the world. Here we find a place of serenity and peace. A place to commune with God, a singular place of holy ground. In this series, we invite you to enter into a place of stillness and inner peace. We invite you to an inner silence that allows the voice of Christ Jesus to speak from a place deep within. We invite you now to enter into a brief time of retreat, a time of intimacy with the person of Christ Jesus, who calls us to live each new day in the radiance of his light, his peace, and his love. In the tender compassion of our God, the dawn from on high shall break upon us to shine on those who dwell in darkness and the shadow of death, and to guide our feet into the way of peace.

This is a reading from the beginning of the Gospel according to John. In the beginning was the Word, and the Word was with God, and the Word was God. He was in the beginning with God. All things came to be through him, and without him nothing came to be. What came to be through him was life, and this life was the light of the human race. The light shines in the darkness, and the darkness has not overcome it. A man named John was sent from God. He came for testimony, to testify to the light, so that all might believe through him. He was not the light, but came to testify to the light, the true light, which enlightens everyone, was coming into the world. He was in the world, and the world came to be through him, but the world did not know him. He came to what was his own, but his own people did not accept him. But to those who did accept him, he gave power to become children of God, to those who believe in his name, who were born not by natural generation, nor by human choice, nor by a man's decision, but of God. And the Word became flesh and made his dwelling among us. And we saw his glory, the glory as of the Father's only Son, full of grace and truth.

But to those who did accept him, he gave power to become children of God. We are God's beloved children. I know we've heard this time and again, but has it really entered deeply into our consciousness? In chapter 3 of John's Gospel, we hear Jesus speaking to Nicodemus. Remember, Nicodemus was the Pharisee that had come to Jesus by night. He came in the hour of darkness because he was afraid to be seen by the other Pharisees. He was afraid to be seen as a follower of Jesus. And Jesus says to Nicodemus, "For God so loved the world that he gave his only Son, so that those who believed in him might not perish, but might have eternal life." God loved the world so much that he gave his only Son, Jesus, the light of the world. Going on in John's Gospel, same place, we read, "But this is the verdict, that the light came into the world, but the people preferred darkness to light." John says they preferred darkness to light. Why? Because their works were evil. "For everyone who does wicked things," he said, "hates the light and does not come toward the light, so that their works might not be exposed. But whoever lives the truth comes to the light, so that their works can be clearly seen as done in God." That was John chapter 3, verses 19 through 21. How sad is this reality? We are made in the image and the likeness of God. We're passionately loved by God, redeemed in Christ Jesus, and offered the gift of life eternal with God. And yet, there is a great reluctance for many, a refusal to acknowledge God, a refusal to live in Christ. The light came into the world, St. John tells us, but the people preferred darkness to light. What does it mean to live in the light of Christ? Well, first, it means that I'm called to accept my true identity in Christ, to listen for and to follow his voice above any other voice. And Jesus says to us, be perfect as your heavenly Father is perfect, to be perfect as Jesus calls us to be is really a call to holiness. A call to holiness. It's not perfection by worldly standards, but rather to seek holiness. Jesus is saying to us, this is your true identity as children of God. Holiness. And holiness demands a certain surrendering of self, a letting go of anything within us that is not of God.
that we might be open to receive all that God so desires to give to us, understanding ourselves as united to Christ Jesus, and desiring to live in His light alone, we must first accept our true identity as children of God. And so, in faith, we are asked to surrender ourselves to the love of God and to let go of the many fears and worries that so often want to take control of our lives. Jesus speaks to us again in the Gospel of Matthew, and He says, "Your heavenly Father knows what you need even before you ask. So do not worry. Do not be afraid. You are precious to God, who is your Father." To live in the light of Christ means to live in deepest faith, allowing Christ to remove the worry, the doubts, the fears that so often hold us in captivity. To live in the light of Christ is to believe with everything that is in us that we are eternally loved by God. And because Christ Jesus has come to us in this world, we are never left alone. We are never left alone to wander through the darkness of doubt, the darkness of fear and worry. We're called to live in His light and in His truth and in His love. And as beloved disciples of Christ, we are called to make the love of God present in this world. And that means first, loving God with all our heart, with all our soul, with all our mind, with all our strength. And then we are to love one another. We are to love our neighbor, our brothers and our sisters, as we love ourselves. This is the foundation upon which life in Christ is built. We're called to be disciples of love. There are so many who sadly do not choose to live in Christ. There are many who choose anything but love for God or for one another. There are many who do not wish their fellow human beings good, but rather they wish them ill. Yet Christ tells us, love your enemies, do good to those who would persecute you. Love your enemies. Do good to those who would persecute you. How difficult this is to do. And yet, Jesus would not command us to do that which we were incapable of doing. So what then does it mean to love our enemies? It means simply that when I look out on my fellow human beings, whether they are friend or foe, whether they love me in return or wish me harm, my one offering to them as a disciple of Christ is this:
I want God for you. I do not wish you ill. Though you may wish that upon me, I want only God for you. What greater way can we love than to offer the blessing of God to those around us, whether friend or foe? And if we find it difficult to offer this blessing, then we need to pray for the grace of a true humility, that we might be able to be set free of whatever it is that is holding us back from extending the blessing of God to others. Jesus says this of those who would persecute you. Jesus says, bless them, do not curse them. And so with God's grace, we can offer a blessing to the ones who are dear to us, and we can offer a blessing to the ones with whom we have nothing in common, the ones who perhaps are even toxic to us, our enemies. I want God for you. Jesus tells us they will know that you are my disciple by the way you have love for one another. In a world that is so often filled with selfishness, hate, arrogance, pride, violence,

0: violence and war. We are called to a radical transformation in Christ. We're called to bring His love, His truth, His peace, and His light into this world. But for us to offer this, we must first possess these gifts of God within ourselves. We must make room within to receive Him, that we may then with authenticity bring Him into this world. To live in the light of Christ is to understand the divine truth. He is with me. Always, He is with me. We do not walk the journey of this life alone. We walk with Christ, the light of the world, and it is in Him alone that we are given the grace we need to follow Him with humility and with courage, willing to accept whatever persecution or struggle may come because of our desire to follow Him. May we all accept our calling to be one with Him, to be united in Christ, and to follow Him all the days of our lives. And may we choose to love God with everything that is in us. May we love our fellow brothers and sisters, whether friend or foe. And may we come to a true love of self in Christ. This then is what it means to be His disciple. This then is what it means to be in loving relationship with Christ. This is what it means to be living in the light of Christ. O my Jesus, be my only Lord. Possess all my heart. Let others seek the pleasures and honors of this life. You alone, both in the present and future life, must be my only portion, my only good, my only love. And as you love me, as I see by all the signs you give me, help me to detach myself of anything that can draw me from your love. Grant that my soul may be all taken up with pleasing you as the only object of my affection. Take possession of all my heart. I would be no longer my own. Take command of me and make me ready to follow all your will. O Mary, Mother of God, in you I trust. Your prayers can make me belong wholly to Jesus. Amen. So I hope, so may it be.
1: As disciples of Christ, we're called to bring His love, His truth, His peace, and His light into this world. But we cannot do this, as we said earlier, unless His light and love and truth and peace is within us. But all too often, we see in our lives that there is no room within us for Him, because there's so much of the world that has already filled us up to the brim. What then are we called to do as His disciples? Well, We listen for his voice.

voice, and we follow it. In the Gospel of Matthew, we hear his voice. We're given the Sermon on the Mount. And Jesus is gathered with his disciples and all those who were following him to hear his voice. And within that sermon, we are given the Beatitudes. And the first Beatitude is this: blessed are the poor in spirit, for the kingdom of heaven is theirs. So I would like to look just a little more closely at this beatitude. Now, there are many ways of understanding poor in spirit, but I would like to suggest that being poor in spirit is a necessary state of being for a follower of Christ. It's necessary, for it means that I stand before God empty of self. I stand before my God impoverished of self, impoverished of that incessant ego that wishes to define me and claim me for its own. It is the voice of the world that tells me that I am the master of my own fate. It is the voice of the world around me that tells me that I am the most important person in my life. It is the voice of the world that wants to enter our consciousness and define us in all things, and not the voice of God. It is the voice of the world that, as we said, wants to eliminate God at every turn, making ourselves into the gods of this earth. Jesus is saying to us who would listen, to those who would listen to his voice, he says, blessed are you who are impoverished of self. Blessed are you who are willing to be emptied of self so that you might be filled with the things of God. To fully understand ourselves as created in the image and the likeness of God, we must allow room for the things of God to enter within. We must allow ourselves to be, well, decluttered of self. Again, rid of all those things that are taking up space within us that should be given to God. There are a thousand voices within, all trying to claim our attention. Jesus asks that we allow him to silence these voices so that we can hear his voice alone. During a time of retreat, we ask him to empty us of all that is not of God. We come into the silence of a retreat so that we might then be filled to the brim with the things of God. We know that we can do none of this alone. It's all by God's good grace. But God does ask for our cooperation and our willingness to receive his grace and to be transformed day by day into the image of Christ. Blessed are the poor in spirit, Jesus says. Blessed are they indeed, for the kingdom of heaven is theirs.
Thank you for joining us here at San Alfonso for this brief time of retreat. We hope you will join us again next time for another episode of Living in the Light of Christ. Until then, may the peace of Christ dwell richly within you, and may His radiant light be upon you always. Amen. From the rising of the sun to its setting, may the name of the Lord be praised.

0: Hi everyone, this is Kevin Nelson in the living room, hoping you can join us on This is the Day on Wednesday. We have Father Joseph Anthony Kress joining us to discuss the 2026 Dominican Rosary Pilgrimage and the powerful role the Rosary continues to play in the lives of Catholics around the world. We'll explore the Dominican tradition of promoting the Rosary and the benefits of the pilgrimage. It's going to be a great show on Wednesday. Please join us on This is the Day right here on Catholic TV.
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2: 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Whoa! 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This is, whoa! This is too much. 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
3: Hello, I'm Bishop Reed here in Christ Cathedral in Garden Grove, California. I want to invite you to join me in meditating on the mysteries of the Holy Rosary throughout the course of every day, right here on Catholic TV, America's Catholic Television Network.

God, come to my assistance. Lord, make haste to help me. Glory to the Father, and to the Son, and to the Holy Spirit, as it was in the beginning, is now, and will be forever. Amen. As we end the day, we pause to examine our conscience in silence. We beg for God's mercy for the times that we have failed throughout the day, and we also beg for His grace to do better.

I confess to Almighty God and to you, my brothers and sisters, that I have greatly sinned in my thoughts and in my words, in what I have done and in what I have failed to do, through my most grievous fault. Therefore, I ask Blessed Mary, Ever Virgin,

all the angels and saints, and you, my brothers and sisters, to pray for me to the Lord our God. May Almighty God have mercy on us, forgive us our sins, and bring us to everlasting life. Amen. Kyrie eleison, Kyrie eleison, Christe eleison, Christe eleison, Kyrie eleison, Kyrie eleison.

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Lord, listen to my prayer. Turn your ear to my appeal. You are faithful. You are just. Give answer. Do not call your servant to judgment, for no one is just in your sight. The enemy pursues my soul. He has crushed my life to the ground. He has made me dwell in darkness, like the dead, long forgotten. Therefore, my spirit fails. 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I remember the days that are past. I ponder all your works. I muse on what your hand has wrought. And to you, I stretch out my hands. Like a parched land, my soul thirsts for you. Lord, make haste and answer, for my spirit fails within me. Do not hide your face, lest I become like those in the grave. In the morning, let me know your love, for I put my trust in you. Make me know the way I should walk. To you I lift up my soul. Rescue me, Lord, from my enemies. I have fled to you for refuge. Teach me to do your will, for you, O Lord, are my God. Let your good spirit guide me in ways that are level and smooth. For your name's sake, Lord, save my life. In your justice, save my soul from distress. Glory be to the Father, and to the Son, and to the Holy Spirit, as it was in the beginning, is now, and will be forever. Amen.

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In you I put my trust. The reading this night is drawn from 1 Peter. Stay sober and alert. Your opponent, the devil, is prowling like a roaring lion, looking for someone to devour. Resist him, solid in your faith.

Into your hands, O Lord, I commend my spirit. Into your hands, O Lord, I commend my spirit. You have redeemed us, Lord God of truth. I commend my spirit. Glory to the Father, and to the Son, and to the Holy Spirit. Into your hands, Lord, I commend my spirit. Protect us, Lord, as we stay awake. Watch over us as we sleep, that awake we may keep watch with Christ, and asleep rest in his peace. Lord, now you let your servant go in peace. Your word has been fulfilled. My own eyes have seen the salvation which you have prepared in the sight of every people, a light to reveal you to the nations and the glory of your people, Israel. Glory to the Father, and to the Son, and to the Holy Spirit, as it was in the beginning, is now, and will be forever. Amen. Protect us, Lord, as we stay awake. Watch over us as we sleep, that awake we may keep watch with Christ, and asleep rest in his peace. Let us pray. Lord, fill this night with your radiance. May we sleep in peace and rise with joy to welcome the light of a new day in your name. We ask this through Christ our Lord. Amen. May the all-powerful Lord grant us a restful night and a peaceful death. Amen. Hail, Holy Queen, Mother of Mercy, our life, our sweetness, and our hope. To you do we cry, poor banished children of Eve. To you do we send up our sighs, mourning and weeping in this valley of tears. Turn then, most gracious Advocate, your eyes of mercy toward us, and after this, our exile, show unto us the blessed fruit of your womb, Jesus. O clement, O loving, O sweet Virgin Mary, pray for us, O Holy Mother of God, that we may be made worthy of the promises of Christ. In the name of the Father, and of the Son, and of the Holy Spirit, amen.

Lord Jesus, Good Shepherd, you walk through our streets and squares, enter tall buildings and humble neighborhoods, and silently accompany millions who seek meaning amid noise and haste.

You know, Lord, the heart of the city, its lights and shadows, its noise and loneliness. We know that cities are called to be places of freedom and opportunity, but they can also become spaces of anonymity and isolation. That's why today we ask you for a renewed gaze, able to discover in urban life fertile ground for proclaiming your gospel.

Give us a creative and deep faith that doesn't remain in words, but becomes flesh through simple and loving gestures. Make us a church that goes forth, able to reach out to the peripheries, to console those who are lonely, and to sow fraternity and connection instead of giving in to indifference.

Lord, may our urban communities be open and welcoming homes, places where hope is shared, where no one feels invisible, and where the joy of your gospel shines in the hidden lives of so many brothers and sisters. Make us your witnesses in the city, bold and creative missionaries who proclaim your love with their lives, a love capable of overcoming haste, noise, and anonymity. Amen.

I'm Victoria Sechrest, and welcome to Green Goals. Today, I'm going to give you five options for New Year's Green Goals. Now, obviously, you don't have to do any of these. You can come up with your own, but I want to give you five ideas that you can potentially implement in the new year, or honestly, any time of year, any time is good to implement a new green goal. So my first idea is to buy only upcycled or secondhand clothes. See if you could commit to that for a year. Right here, I have a sweatshirt that I bought secondhand recently at a consignment shop. Super warm. It's obviously a huge savings over if I were to just buy this straight from a website, brand new. And it's in excellent condition. Now, upcycled clothes, we have talked about that before on Green Goals, so you'll wanna check out that episode, but it's a great way to cut down on all of the waste that is in the fashion industry. Okay, a second idea I have for you is to commit to donating to water security projects. So this will ensure clean drinking water in parts of the world where people don't have it. And the reason this is very important is because Pope Francis says that water is a basic human right. So we who have means should be helping those who don't to get access to clean drinking water. There's Catholic Relief Services, Cross Catholic Outreach, and other organizations that you can donate to help make this happen. So I would invite you to consider whether that's something you can do on a monthly basis. Now, another green goal idea, and this is one for myself as well because I've never done this, is maybe visit a landfill. So you'd have to use Google to find out if you live near a landfill. It could be close to you, but it could also be pretty far. And go there and just

like to see mountains and mountains of trash. I mean, you could definitely look this up online and see photos, but I think there's probably something different about experiencing a landfill firsthand. And I would imagine that it would inspire you to consider generating less trash, maybe consider composting, recycling more, or just buying fewer things in general. Okay, number four, switch to bamboo toilet paper or a bidet. Now, we've talked about bamboo toilet paper and paper towels also on Green Goals, so you can check out that one as well. A bidet is used in a lot of other parts of the country, the world, more popularly than here in the US. And even though bidets do use water, the water that's used in a bidet compared to the water that's used to generate one roll of tree toilet paper is really not even comparable. So what we've talked about before is it takes somewhere between 7 to 37 gallons of water to create one roll of paper of toilet paper from trees. And so the bidet, the water that it would be using to run in your toilet bowl is negligible in comparison. So consider getting bamboo toilet paper. It's available much more easily now than ever before. You could also consider 100% recycled toilet paper as well. Okay, the last thing I have for you is to consider changing your energy usage. Are you using renewables? So, could you potentially get solar panels? That's probably the most involved option of all of these. You could join a community solar farm. We have talked about that in Green Goals as well. You could update your supplier. So you might live in a state where you could update the type of energy that is powering your home. You can find out if there's renewable, if there's wind energy, if there's solar energy. And again, we have a whole episode about that on Green Goals. If none of those are an option for you, I would just invite you to consider decreasing your usage of energy. So maybe download your energy bill, see how many kilowatts of energy you're using, and then challenge yourself to decrease that by 20%. I bet you could find a lot of different ways to do that, whether it's just turning off a light when you leave a room or changing the thermostat to be a little bit warmer than you want in the summer and a little bit cooler than you want in the winter. So those are just some ideas for Green Goals in the new year. I'd love to hear your ideas, whether you implemented any of these or you have other ideas. So feel free to email me at thisistheday@catholictv.org. Happy New Year. Watch for more Green Goals on This Is The Day, Mondays at 10:30 a.m. and 8 p.m. Eastern on the Catholic TV Network.

0: It's a 6.5 hour trip just to the Paw, and from the Paw to get to the reserve itself, you got to go over ice roads, gravel roads. It's a 144 kilometer trip just to get there. That's the only way these people get stuff in the winter is ice roads. Otherwise, in the summers, it's nothing but lakes.
1: When the wildfires hit Pocketawagan, I mean, the only way to get out of there in the summertime is by airplane. It's not a big jumbo jet that can fly in there. They're little tiny propeller-driven airplanes, plus by train. And train, it's about a 10-hour train ride.

0: 2022 was the first time we got evacuated for 3 or 4 months. And then again, most recently, this past year, May, up to until the end of September.
1: They're going to be contributing a lot of good things for us to utilize in the health as well as outside in
0: our community, like beds, blankets. Very thankful that they were able to come all the way to Pagidhuaga. Nobody ever ventures this far into our community.
2: These people are not used to living a city life, because Native people are so close-knit community. And that's what Chief said, you know, it's like we are in a concrete jungle.
0: The greatest impact that I see now is the uptake in mental health issues. We're dealing with the physical, the mental, the spiritual, and the emotional care.
3: I had

an idea that what if we did beds, coats, and wheelchairs to a indigenous community up north where you needed to go via winter roads. So I asked the Archbishop of Winnipeg, who was formerly a bishop up north there, and I asked him where he thought that we should do this project. And he came back to me and said, Puckettawagon.

0: today we're having a Bed Build, a partnership with Sleep in Heavenly Peace Winnipeg and the Knights of Columbus, who are building 25 beds going up north to Pakitawagan, Matthias Colomb First Nation, Cree First Nation. Sleep in Heavenly Peace, its mission is to build beds, provide them at no charge. Having a good night's sleep increases a child's social determinants of health and positive outcomes for children.
1: Being able to help my own people and knowing that it's going to the Northern Reserve at the Cree Nation in Pakitawagan is even more satisfying, and being so remote, this is a great endeavor.
2: I'm grateful that they came. I'm grateful that they're here and setting up the beds for the boys, and I'm just thankful that you guys are here, came and give us this bed that'll give them comfort.
3: What this project will convey is that people care about you and that we care about your community.
4: You can be in service to God, you can be in service to someone. And the whole idea of the Knights of Columbus has always been in service to one and all.
5: Look at those smiles. Look at that, eh?

The founding story of the Sisters of Bon Secours began in Paris following the French Revolution in 1824. A group of women came together and they wanted to make a difference in the way healthcare was being delivered. So the way they did it was to visit and care for the sick in their homes. They not only cared for the person who was sick, they cared for the whole family. A very unique, innovative thing for religious women to do at that time. When someone comes to us for care, whether it's in our facilities or at a clinic or into one of our mobile health clinics, we not only just care for whatever illness they have, but there is a real concern for the environment that they came from and the environment that they're returning to. Family dynamics, the neighborhoods where they live, their access to food and shelter. And so our ministry has taken on an expanded role. And we know that we can't do it all by ourselves. It's never been the Sisters of Bon Secours alone. It's always been all of us together with other organizations in the community, in the world community, to really try to meet the needs of the people throughout the world. We're concentrating right now on women and children. That is a key part of our mission focus. What are the needs of women and children, not only within our communities here in the United States, but in the global communities? We have another focus on ecology and the health of the globe, the health of the planet. And so the whole issue around ecology and water and energy, very much a focus of our sisters. We belong to a non-governmental organization where we have some influence or input at the United Nations. It's unbelievable the number of people that are in that organization that are trying to make the world a better place. There's so many opportunities where you can come into Bon Secours and really make a difference, really serve people in a place where you can use your own skills and your gifts and talents. You can build on them and expand them and even learn more challenging ways of serving.

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The Catholic TV Network welcomes and invites you to celebrate the sacred mysteries, listen to God's Word, and in the Holy Eucharist, proclaim the victory of Jesus over death until He comes in glory.

0: In the name of the Father, and of the Son, and of the Holy Spirit.
1: Amen.
0: The grace and peace of God our Father and the Lord Jesus Christ be with you all.
1: And with your spirit.
0: Good day, everyone, and thank you for joining us for this televised Mass from the studios of Catholic TV in the Archdiocese of Boston. I'm Father Frank Silver, a member of the faculty of St. John's Seminary in Boston, and it is always a delight and a joy to accept the invitation of Bishop Reed to celebrate this Mass with and for you. Today I'm joined by, I would say, two very special people, folks who have come from far and wide, if you might say. To my right is one of our seminarians who has been studying with us for the last 3 years from the Archdiocese of Hanoi. Joseph Tien will begin his formal studies in the configuration part of the program for priestly formation. And our lector today is a student at the Clough School of Theology and Ministry at Boston College. She's become known on the seminary campus for her visits that she makes there, Sister Anne Twee. And we're happy to have her. I believe the name of her community is Our Lady of Unity Sisters. Is that correct, Sister? And she'll be serving, as I said, as our reader for this Mass. We prepare ourselves to offer the sacred mysteries, mindful of our unworthiness, but also recognizing the compassion, the mercy, and the forgiveness that God has offered to us in Christ.

0: Lord Jesus, you came to gather the nations into the peace of God's kingdom. Lord, have mercy.
1: Lord, have mercy.
0: You come in word and in sacrament to strengthen us in holiness. Christ, have mercy.
1: Christ, have mercy.
0: You will come again with salvation for your people. Lord, have mercy.
1: Lord, have mercy.
0: May Almighty God have mercy on us. Forgive us our sin and bring us to life everlasting.
1: Amen.
0: Let us pray.

0: O God, who have prepared for those who love you good things which no eye can see, fill our hearts, we pray, with the warmth of your love, so that loving you in all things and above all things, we may attain your promises which surpass every human desire. Through our Lord Jesus Christ, your Son, who lives and reigns with you in the unity of the Holy Spirit, God forever and ever.
1: Amen. A reading from the book of Prophet Ezekiel. The word of the Lord came to me, Son of man, say to the prince of Tyre, thus says the Lord God, because you are haughty of heart, you say, a god am I? I occupy a godly throne in the heart of the sea. And yet you are a man and not a god. However you may think yourself like a god. Oh yes, you are wiser than Daniel. There is no secret that is beyond you. By your wisdom and your intelligence, you have made riches for yourself. You have put gold and silver into your treasuries. By your great wisdom applied to your trading, you have heaped up your riches. Your heart has grown haughty from your riches. Therefore, thus says the Lord God, because you have taught yourself to have the mind of a god, therefore I will bring against you foreigners, the most barbarous of nations. They shall draw their swords against your beauteous wisdom. They shall run them through your splendid apparel. They shall thrust you down to the pit, there to die, a bloody corpse in the heart of the sea. Will you then say, I am a god, when you face your murderers? No, you are a man, not a god, handed over to those who will slay you. You shall die the death to the uncircumcised, at the hands of foreigners. For I have spoken, said the Lord God. The word of the Lord.
2: Thanks be to God.

0: The Lord be with you.
1: And
0: with you. A reading from the Holy Gospel according to Matthew.
1: Glory to you, Lord.
0: Jesus said to his disciples, "Amen, I say to you, it will be hard for one who is rich to enter the kingdom of heaven. Again, I say to you, it is easier for a camel to pass through the eye of a needle than for one who is rich to enter the kingdom of God." When the disciples heard this, they were greatly astonished and said, "Who then can be saved?" Jesus looked at them and said, "For men this is impossible, but for God all things are possible." Then Peter said to him in reply, "We have given up everything and followed you. What will there be for us?" Jesus said to them, "Amen, I say to you, that you who have followed me in the new age, when the Son of Man is seated on his throne of glory, will yourselves sit on 12 thrones, judging the 12 tribes of Israel. And everyone who has given up houses or brothers or sisters or mother or father or children or lands for the sake of my name will receive 100 times more and will inherit eternal life. But many who are first will be last, and the last will be first." The Gospel of the Lord. There are many memorable images in the Gospel. One such image is used by Jesus in today's Gospel reading, that of a camel passing through the eye of a needle. In this Gospel, Jesus is instructing his disciples on how difficult it is for one who is rich to enter the kingdom of heaven. Jesus and his disciples had recently encountered a rich young man who could not let go of his treasures for the sake of the poor and for the sake of following the Lord. Even after Jesus had lovingly invited the young man to become his disciple, the man walked away from that glorious offer, clinging instead to his wealth. It was not only a sad choice, but a tragic choice. After all, he was turning from eternal riches for temporary possessions. In his teaching, Jesus uses the famous exaggeration of a camel going through the eye of a needle. The Lord does so, noting it will be hard for one who is rich to enter the kingdom of heaven. Now, to be certain, it is not a sin to be rich, but riches can become a dangerous trap when they take the place of God in our hearts. Fortune, fame, and even power can never give us the lasting peace our hearts long for. Recall those famous words in the Confessions of St. Augustine, "Our hearts are restless, Lord, until they rest in you." We may possess all the wealth this world has to offer, but it will amount to nothing if we do not have inner peace, serenity, and above all, God. When wealth becomes our idol, when we cannot let go even for the sake of God's kingdom, we risk losing not only our peace, but also our eternal life. Come to think of it, is it bad to be rich? Certainly not, as long as we do not make our earthly wealth

our God. Wealth, when placed at the service of God's kingdom, becomes a blessing. Imagine using our riches to feed the hungry, clothe the poor, provide for the homeless, and further the life-giving message of the gospel. The truth is, the more we give away our wealth for the sake of the love and service, the more we become fit for the kingdom of God. When Jesus said it is easier for a camel to pass through the eye of a needle than for one who is rich to enter the kingdom of God, he used that hyperbole to awaken us, not to discourage us. It calls us to examine our riches and ask, do we serve God or do we serve wealth? Can we achieve inner peace and serenity by chasing the fleeting offerings of this world? God did not create us to be enslaved by riches that perish. God created us to freely long for his kingdom in heaven, where true peace and serenity dwell forever. Let us not be imprisoned by the false security of wealth. Instead, let us hold on to Christ, the eternal treasure, for in him alone lies the peace that no money can ever buy.

0: We turn now to our eternal God with these petitions, trusting in God's love and desire to offer us the grace to fulfill his will within our lives and within the world.
1: That God may govern and preserve his holy church, we pray to the Lord.
2: Lord, hear our prayer.
1: For peace and unity in the whole Christian world, we pray to the Lord.
2: Lord, hear our prayer.
1: For the return to the faith of all those who have strayed from the truth, we pray to the Lord.
2: Lord, hear our prayer.
1: That we may be preserved and protected from all manner of natural disasters, we pray to the Lord.
2: Lord, hear our prayer.
1: That we may be delivered from anger, hatred, and all ill will, we pray to the Lord.
2: Lord, hear our prayer.
0: Eternal God, we place before you these petitions, asking that your Spirit touch our hearts with that grace that will permit us to grow ever closer to you and to the ways in which, through our words and deeds, we can make your presence known within this world. We make this prayer in the name of Jesus, who is Lord forever and ever.
1: Amen. Amen.

Blessed are you, Lord God of all creation, for through your goodness we have received the bread we offer you, the fruit of the earth and work of

Blessed are you, Lord God of all creation, for through your goodness we have received the wine we offer you. Fruit of the vine and work of human hands, it will become our spiritual drink.

0: Pray, brothers and sisters, that my sacrifice and yours may be acceptable to God, the Almighty Father.
1: May the Lord accept the sacrifice of your hands for the praise and praise of our good and all of the church.
0: Receive our oblation, O Lord, by which is brought about a glorious exchange, that by offering what you have given, we may merit to receive your very self through Christ our Lord.
1: Amen.
0: The Lord be with you.
1: And with your spirit.
0: Lift up your hearts.
1: Lift them up to the Lord.
0: Let us give thanks to the Lord our God.
1: It is right and just.
0: It is truly right and just, our duty and our salvation, always and everywhere to give you thanks, Lord, Holy Father, Almighty and Eternal God. For although you have no need of our praise, yet our thanksgiving is itself your gift. Since our praises add nothing to your greatness but profit us for salvation through Christ our Lord. And so in company with the choirs of angels, we praise you, and with joy we proclaim.

You are indeed holy, O Lord, the font of all holiness. Make holy, therefore, these gifts, we pray, by sending down your Spirit upon them like the dewfall, so that they may become for us the body and blood of our Lord Jesus Christ. At the time he was betrayed and entered willingly into his passion, he took bread and, giving thanks, broke it and gave it to his disciples, saying, "Take this, all of you, and eat of it, for this is my body, which will be given up for you."

In a similar way, when supper was ended, he took the chalice, and once more giving thanks, he gave it to his disciples, saying, "Take this, all of you, and drink from it. For this is the chalice of my blood, the blood of the new and eternal covenant, which will be poured out for you and for many for the forgiveness of sins. Do this in memory of me."

Therefore, as we celebrate the memorial of his death and resurrection, we offer you, Lord, the bread of life and the chalice of salvation, giving thanks that you have held us worthy to be in your presence and minister to you. Humbly, we pray that, partaking of the body and blood of Christ, we may be gathered into one by the Holy Spirit. Remember, Lord, your church spread throughout the world and bring her to the fullness of charity, together with Leo, our Pope, and Richard, our Bishop, and all the clergy. Remember also our brothers and sisters who have fallen asleep in the hope of the resurrection, and all who have died in your mercy. Welcome them into the light of your face. Have mercy on us all, we pray, that with the Blessed Virgin Mary, Mother of God, with Blessed Joseph, her spouse, with the blessed apostles and all the saints who have pleased you throughout the ages, we may merit to be co-heirs to eternal life and may praise and glorify you through your Son, Jesus Christ. Through him and with him and in him, O God,

0: At the Savior's command, informed by divine teaching, we dare to say, Our Father, who art in heaven, hallowed be thy name. Thy kingdom come, thy will be done, on earth as it is in heaven. Give us this day our daily bread, and forgive us our trespasses, as we forgive those who trespass against us. Lead us not into temptation, but deliver us from evil. Deliver us, Lord, we pray, from every evil. Graciously grant peace in our days, that by the help of your mercy, we may be always free from sin and safe from all distress, as we await the blessed hope and the coming of our Savior, Jesus Christ.
1: For the kingdom, the power, and the glory are yours, now and forever.
0: Lord Jesus Christ, who said to your apostles, Peace I leave you, my peace I give you, look not on our sins, but on the faith of your church, and graciously grant her peace and unity in accordance with your will, who live and reign forever and ever.
1: Amen.
0: The peace of the Lord be with you always.
1: And with your spirit.
0: Let us offer each other the sign of peace.

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Behold him who takes away the sins of the world. Blessed are those called to the supper of the Lamb. Lord, I am not worthy that you should enter under my roof, but only say the word and my soul shall be healed.

0: Let us pray. Made partakers of Christ through these sacraments, we humbly implore your mercy, Lord, that conformed to his image on earth, we may merit also to be his co-heirs in heaven, who lives and reigns forever and ever.
1: Amen.
0: Again, it's been a delight to be able to offer this Mass with and for you. I want to thank Sister Ann and Joseph for being here with us today. I ask you to continue to pray for them and certainly their vocations and for an increase in vocations

0: to the priesthood, religious life, and to service within our church as well. The Lord be with you.
1: And with your spirit.
0: May Almighty God bless you, the Father, the Son, and the Holy Spirit.
1: Amen.
0: Go forth, the Mass is ended.
2: The Father, the Son, and the Holy Spirit. 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

0: Saint Michael the Archangel, defend us in battle. Be our protection against the wickedness and snares of the devil. May God rebuke him, we humbly pray. And do thou, O Prince of the Heavenly Host, by the power of God, cast into hell Satan and all the evil spirits who prowl through the world seeking the ruin of souls. Amen.
1: Hi everyone, it's Kevin Nelson in the living room, hoping you can join us on This Is the Day on Wednesday. We have Father Joseph Anthony Kress joining us to discuss the 2026 Dominican Rosary Pilgrimage and the powerful role the Rosary continues to play in the lives of Catholics around the world. We'll explore the Dominican tradition of promoting the Rosary and the benefits of the pilgrimage. It's going to be a great show on Wednesday. 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

0: The angel of the Lord declared to Mary,
1: and she conceived of the Holy Spirit.
0: Hail Mary, full of grace, the Lord is with thee. Blessed art thou among women, and blessed is the fruit of thy womb, Jesus.
1: Holy Mary, Mother of God, pray for us sinners, now and at the hour of our death. Amen.
0: Behold, the handmaid of the Lord.
1: Be it done unto me according to thy word.
0: Hail Mary, full of grace, the Lord is with thee. Blessed art thou among women, and blessed is the fruit of thy womb, Jesus.
1: Holy Mary, Mother of God, pray for us sinners, now and at the hour of our death. Amen.
0: And the Word was made flesh,
1: and dwelt among us.
0: Hail Mary, full of grace, the Lord is with thee. Blessed art thou among women, and blessed is the fruit of thy womb, Jesus.
1: Holy Mary, Mother of God, pray for us sinners, now and at the hour of our death. Amen.
0: Pray for us, O Holy Mother of God,
1: that we may be made worthy of the promises of Christ.
0: Let us pray. Pour forth, we beseech thee, O Lord, thy grace into our hearts, that we, to whom the incarnation of Christ, thy Son, was made known by the message of an angel, may by his passion and cross be brought to the glory of his resurrection, through Christ our Lord.
1: Amen.

Nel nome del Padre, del Hijo e dello Spirito Santo. Amen.

Laudator Jesus Christus, praised be Jesus Christ, and welcome to Vatican Radio's live-streamed broadcast of Pope Leo's Angelus for the 20th Sunday in Ordinary Time. The Holy Father will lead the Marian prayer from his summer residence in Castel Gandolfo, just outside of Rome. Yesterday in Castel Gandolfo, the Holy Father celebrated Mass for the Solemnity of the Assumption in the local Pontifical Parish Church, and also led the faithful in the Angelus from the square. Today, of course, he'll pick up again the regular Sunday Angelus. To all of you joining us today, whether you're joining us through the various Vatican media channels, the Vatican audio or radio app, the Vatican News web portal, or our Vatican News YouTube channel, 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Atmadarshan TV, Catholic TV, Luminous Radio India, or Radio Maria Papua New Guinea, a very warm welcome one and all. My name is Christopher Wells. I'll be providing the English language translation of the Pope's reflection at today's Angelus. Today, the Pope will be commenting on the Gospel reading for this Sunday, taken from the Gospel of St. Matthew. At that time, Jesus withdrew to the region of Tyre and Sidon. And behold, a Canaanite woman of that district came out and called out, "Have pity on me, Lord, Son of David. My daughter is tormented by a demon." But Jesus did not say a word in answer to her. Jesus' disciples came and asked him, "Send her away, for she keeps calling out after us." He said in reply, "I was sent only to the lost sheep of the house of Israel." But the woman came and did Jesus homage, saying, "Lord, help me." He said in reply, "It is not right to take the food of the children and throw it to the dogs." She said, "Please, Lord, for even the dogs eat the scraps that fall from the table of their masters." Then Jesus said to her in reply, "O woman, great is your faith. Let it be done for you as you wish." And the woman's daughter was healed from that hour. That's the Gospel from the 20th Sunday in Ordinary Time. Recalling the healing by Jesus of the daughter of a Canaanite woman, a foreigner, from Jesus' point of view. And certainly

0: very interesting reading today. In a few moments, we'll have the Holy Father's reflection on that. And for those of you listening on the radio, we're seeing the Holy Father approach the doorway of the papal residence, greeting the faithful gathered in the square, where he will begin his Angelus address. Cries, of course, of Viva Papa, along with the Pope. Pope Francis begins, dear brothers and sisters, happy Sunday. Yesterday, we contemplated the Virgin Mary in her unbreakable bond with her Son. Not even death could sever that union of persons and soul and body, which is eternal life. Every Sunday reminds us that the same fulfillment is reserved for those who follow Jesus. His resurrection is not a past event, but new life that draws us in. This is demonstrated today by the Canaanite woman, who is the protagonist of the gospel proclaimed at Mass. Although she did not belong to his people, and she lived in this foreign land, she persistently sought to speak with Jesus, following him like a disciple who already had a bond with him. They had probably never met before, yet in a mysterious way, faith had already taken root in her. She does not desire anything for herself, but rather peace for her tormented daughter. She places her trust in Jesus, in whom she recognizes the Messiah, a descendant of David. Evangelist does not hide the obstacles faced by this woman. The disciples see her as a nuisance, and Jesus himself resists her pleas. The Master had actually withdrawn to that region, and we can imagine that, as on other occasions, he was seeking a secluded place to pray with and instruct his disciples. At that moment, however, something unexpected happens. Reflecting upon this, we can understand Jesus' obedience in fulfilling his mission by allowing himself to be moved by what he sees and hears. Finally, he says to her, "Woman, great is your faith. Let it be done for you as you wish." Even today, the Church can be surprised by God's work and spread the peace of Christ beyond boundaries already drawn. Her mission is anticipated by divine grace, which works in the depths of our consciences, so that in every encounter, even those that disrupt our own plans, we are to listen attentively by opening our eyes and opening our hearts to what God wants to tell us. From the Canaanite woman, we learn humility and determination. Thanks to her faith, we learn that God's table is set for everyone and that no one is left merely with crumbs, because each person has his or her own proper place with the Father. In the light of this faith, inequalities, discrimination, and barriers that trample on the dignity of too many of God's sons and daughters becomes unbearable. Dear brothers and sisters, we are the Church of Jesus Christ in a troubled world, a world that seeks peace. Let us ask Mary, our Mother, to intercede for us, because on her lips is proclaimed the strongest and most innovative hymn ever articulated, the Magnificat. It is the song of one who now sees reality through God's eyes, and for this reason does not lose hope and acts in charity.
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1: Ave Maria, gratia plena Dominus tecum, benedicta tu in mulieribus.

but the Holy Father is able to greet a few people here. For those of you listening in on the radio, who don't have the video available, the Holy Father is stepping down into the piazza where he'll be able to greet some of the faithful. Once again, Pope Leo reflected this morning on the gospel reading concerning the healing of the daughter of the Canaanite woman. The Holy Father making a little turnabout to the square right now, where several hundred people are gathered to greet him here. Largely, of course, residents of Castel Gandolfo, but of course, a fair number of pilgrims and tourists from around the world. Holy Father is able to greet and bless a few babies along the way and shake hands with some of the people who are here in this small Italian town. Many of you probably already know it's typical for the Pope, certainly in recent decades, not every summer, but often to go up to the town of Castel Gandolfo for a few weeks in the summer. It's described often as the Pope's summer vacation, but of course the Holy Father continues to work and pray throughout those days. It does give him a little bit of a break from some of the more strenuous duties throughout the year. And after a few weeks in Castel Gandolfo, he typically returns to the Vatican. Before making a second trip, where he is now, to Castel Gandolfo for the Feast of the Assumption. Father's visit over this long weekend to Ferragosto. The Assumption is a very important major summer holiday for the country of Italy. And the Holy Father usually takes that in Castel Gandolfo in part to thank the people there for welcoming him, but also to, as an expression of pastoral solicitude. It's a nice opportunity for the Holy Father to be at something of a regular parish and visit with the faithful there. Here, after taking a turn about the square in his modified papal golf cart, the Holy Father is able to get out and greet a few people. He's speaking right now with some children and receiving a gift. It looks like a Lego toy, along with some pictures and letters from the children. We're talking to him and posing for a few pictures with some of the youngest kids there. So again, a good opportunity to be with people in a, kind of a more intimate setting as opposed to the vast crowds in St. Peter's Square. And with that brief encounter with a few of the children here at Castel Gandolfo, the Holy Father is concluding his Angelus audience today. A very warm thank you once again to all those participating and listening in on our broadcast this morning. Special thanks especially to all of our partner stations, as well as to our technicians and producers in the studio. My name is Christopher Wells.
And we conclude, as always, Laudetur Jesus Christus.

In the name of the Father, and of the Son, and of the Holy Spirit. Amen.

Lord Jesus, Good Shepherd, you walk through our streets and squares, enter tall buildings and humble neighborhoods, and silently accompany millions who seek meaning amid noise and haste.

You know, Lord, the heart of the city, its lights and shadows, its noise and loneliness. We know that cities are called to be places of freedom and opportunity, but they can also become spaces of anonymity and isolation. That's why today we ask you for a renewed gaze, able to discover in urban life fertile ground for proclaiming your gospel.

Give us a creative and deep faith that doesn't remain in words, but becomes flesh through simple and loving gestures. Make us a church that goes forth, able to reach out to the peripheries, to console those who are lonely, and to sow fraternity and connection instead of giving in to indifference.

Lord, may our urban communities be open and welcoming homes, places where hope is shared, where no one feels invisible, and where the joy of your gospel shines in the hidden lives of so many brothers and sisters. Make us your witnesses in the city, bold and creative missionaries who proclaim your love with their lives, a love capable of overcoming haste, noise, and anonymity. Amen.

everyone. I'm Victoria Segrist, and welcome to Green Goals. Today, I'm going to show you five effective alternatives to the plastic straw. And this is inspired by a quote from Laudato Si. So let's take a look. In paragraph 217, Pope Francis says, "Living our vocation to be protectors of God's handiwork is essential to a life of virtue. It is not an optional or a secondary aspect of our Christian experience."

0: So even though plastic straws aren't specifically mentioned in Laudato Si, Pope Francis has called on people to decrease their use of single-use plastics. So typical straws that you're going to get when you go through a drive-thru or just a regular restaurant are made from usually petroleum or natural gas, which are fossil fuels. And when people are done with those straws, they just usually end up in the landfill or they end up in the ocean. And we've talked about how these plastics can break down into our soil, into the ocean, fish ingest them, and then it threatens marine life. So a whole host of problems there, but there are solutions to this. So I have a few different options in front of me. So I'm gonna go through each one by one as I use them in my smoothie right here. So this first one here is a straw made from upcycled agave fibers. So basically that means this is part of the agave plant that would have otherwise gone to waste. Now it's made into a straw. So I'm going to put it in and see how it works. You can barely tell that it's not actually a plastic straw. Does the job just fine. What's cool is even though it looks like a regular plastic straw, you can reuse it. You can hand wash it with mild soap. It works with hot and cold beverages. It's biodegradable, so you can compost it. If you don't have composting services, you can recycle it as well. And then if it does end up in the trash, not the end of the world because it does biodegrade, but the best place for it would be in a composting bin. Okay, so next we have a compostable straw. This is made from plants. And basically this one, it's white. It looks like a plastic straw, but it just isn't made from those fossil fuels. So we're gonna try that one next. It's gonna get a little messy in the kitchen. I'm gonna have to clean up after this. All right, so let's see. Does great. It just looks like a regular straw. And this one too is compostable. So when I'm done with it, I just throw it in the compost bin. Okay, the next one we have is stainless steel, which I have right here. And what's great about this one, so this one actually does have a silicone top. A lot of stainless steel straws do come with that, just so it's a more pleasurable drinking experience. You're not drinking right from stainless steel. And this one is totally reusable. So even though, you know, with this compostable one, you're gonna probably use it once and then get rid of it. With the stainless steel, you can keep this one for a very long time. And great with hot and cold. And the other thing is that, say you're done with it and you, or it chips or something, stainless steel is generally recyclable. Okay, and then finally we have a glass straw right here. You can barely see it. All right, so we're gonna put this one in, glass, recyclable. But also, if you're buying a glass straw, it's meant to be reusable, so you're probably gonna use it for a really long time. There you go. Works great. This smoothie is absolutely delicious. The last option is actually no straw at all. So you just take off the lid and watch as I try to do this myself without making a mess. Yay. So you can do this when you go to a drive-thru or go to a restaurant. Just say, hey, no straw. No, thank you. That works great as well. So I encourage you, next time you're presented with the option of the straw, either have one of these on hand, throw some in your car, or just say no thank you and bon appetit. I'll see you next time on Green Goals. Watch for more Green Goals on This Is The Day, Mondays at 10:30 a.m. and 8 p.m. Eastern on the Catholic TV Network.
1: So a big part is getting to know Jesus Christ. So it's honestly, it's kind of sad, I think, how few people are won through arguments. And St. John Newman, Archbishop Vigneron's favorite, he mentions how when someone's presented with a truth, they'll now have the opportunity. They can follow the truth or follow what's not true. Which one will they follow? Well, they will follow whichever one they love. Okay, so Jesus Christ is the way, the truth, and the life. When you get to love him, it's easier and easier to follow him and easier to follow what he teaches through his church. So that's absolutely essential. And it's amazing. There are people out there. The more you get to know them, the less you might like them. with Jesus Christ, the more you get to know him, the more you will like him. He's awesome. He died for you, and he loves you very much.

0: Hi, everyone. I'm Kevin Nelson here in Alexandria, Virginia. And behind me is the Basilica of St. Mary. And in 2018, this Church of St. Mary officially was designated as a minor basilica by the Vatican. The parish history dates back to the early 1700s, where it's believed that President George Washington made a donation to help fund the first church here. This Basilica of St. Mary is just one of the many Catholic destinations we take you to every week to show you the history, beauty, and treasures of the Catholic faith. 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

The glorious mysteries of the Rosary. In the name of the Father, and of the Son, and of the Holy Spirit. Amen. I believe in God, the Father Almighty, creator of heaven and earth, and in Jesus Christ, his only Son, our Lord, who was conceived by the Holy Spirit, born of the Virgin Mary, suffered under Pontius Pilate, was crucified, died, and was buried. He descended into hell. On the third day, he rose again from the dead. He ascended into heaven and is seated at the right hand of God, the Father Almighty. From there he shall come to judge the living and the dead. I believe in the Holy Spirit, the Holy Catholic Church, the communion of saints, the forgiveness of sins, the resurrection of the body, and life everlasting. Amen. Our Father who art in heaven, hallowed be thy name. Thy kingdom come, thy will be done, on earth as it is in heaven. Give us this day our daily bread, and forgive us our trespasses, as we forgive those who trespass against us. And lead us not into temptation, but deliver us from evil. Amen. Hail, Mary, full of grace, the Lord is with thee. Blessed art thou among women, and blessed is the fruit of thy womb, Jesus. Holy Mary, Mother of God, pray for us sinners, now and at the hour of our death. Amen. Hail, Mary, full of grace, the Lord is with thee. Blessed art thou among women, and blessed is the fruit of thy womb, Jesus. Holy Mary, Mother of God, pray for us sinners, now and at the hour of our death. Amen. Hail, Mary, full of grace, the Lord is with thee. Blessed art thou among women, and blessed is the fruit of thy womb, Jesus. Holy Mary, Mother of God, pray for us sinners, now and at the hour of our death. Amen. Glory be to the Father, and to the Son, and to the Holy Spirit. As in the beginning, is now, and ever shall be, world without end. Amen. The first glorious mystery, the resurrection. After Jesus was taken down from the cross, his body was placed in the tomb. Fearing that the body of Jesus would be taken, the chief priest placed guards there. And on the third day, Jesus rose, glorious and immortal. The holy women coming to anoint the body of Jesus were amazed and frightened that the tomb was open. An angel calms their fears. He is not here. He has been raised. See the place where they laid him. That evening he appears to the apostles behind locked doors and says, "Peace be with you." Our Father who art in heaven, hallowed be thy name. Thy kingdom come, thy will be done on earth as it is in heaven. Give us this day our daily bread, and forgive us our trespasses as we forgive those who trespass against us. And lead us not into temptation, but deliver us from evil. Amen. Hail Mary, full of grace, the Lord is with thee. Blessed art thou among women, and blessed is the fruit of thy womb, Jesus. Holy Mary, Mother of God, pray for us sinners, now and at the hour of our death. Amen. Hail, Mary, full of grace, the Lord is with thee. Blessed art thou among women, and blessed is the fruit of thy womb, Jesus. Holy Mary, Mother of God, pray for us sinners, now and at the hour of our death. Amen. Hail, Mary, full of grace, the Lord is with thee. Blessed art thou among women, and blessed is the fruit of thy womb, Jesus. Holy Mary, Mother of God, pray for us sinners, now and at the hour of our death. Amen. Hail Mary, full of grace, the Lord is with thee. Blessed art thou among women, and blessed is the fruit of thy womb, Jesus. Holy Mary, Mother of God, pray for us sinners, now and at the hour of our death. Amen. Hail Mary, full of grace, the Lord is with thee. Blessed art thou among women, and blessed is the fruit of thy womb, Jesus. Holy Mary, Mother of God, pray for us sinners, now and at the hour of our death. Amen. Hail Mary, full of grace, the Lord is with thee. Blessed art thou among women, and blessed is the fruit of thy womb, Jesus. Holy Mary, Mother of God, pray for us sinners, now and at the hour of our death. Amen. Hail Mary, full of grace, the Lord is with thee. Blessed art thou among women, and blessed is the fruit of thy womb, Jesus. Holy Mary, Mother of God, pray for us sinners, now and at the hour of our death. Amen. Hail Mary, full of grace,
The Lord is with thee. Blessed art thou among women, and blessed is the fruit of thy womb, Jesus. Holy Mary, Mother of God, pray for us sinners, now and at the hour of our death. Amen. Hail, Mary, full of grace, the Lord is with thee. Blessed art thou among women, and blessed is the fruit of thy womb, Jesus. Holy Mary, Mother of God, pray for us sinners, now and at the hour of our death. Amen. Hail, Mary, full of grace, the Lord is with thee. Blessed art thou among women, and blessed is the fruit of thy womb, Jesus. Holy Mary, Mother of God, pray for us sinners, now and at the hour of our death. Amen. Glory be to the Father, and to the Son, and to the Holy Spirit, as it was in the beginning, is now, and ever shall be, world without end. Amen. O my Jesus, forgive us our sins, save us from the fires of hell, lead all souls to heaven, especially those who are in most need of thy mercy. The second glorious mystery, the Ascension. Jesus remained 40 days after his resurrection. In this way, he proved that he was truly risen from the dead. And he commissioned his apostles, a word that means one sent, to preach the gospel to every creature. And he promised them, I am with you always until the end of the age. I will not leave you orphans, but I will send the Holy Spirit to enlighten and strengthen you. Extending his pierced hands and giving each and all his blessing, he ascended into heaven, and a cloud took him from their sight. Our Father, who art in heaven, hallowed be thy name. Thy kingdom come, thy will be done, on earth as it is in heaven. Give us this day our daily bread, and forgive us our trespasses, as we forgive those who trespass against us. And lead us not into temptation, but deliver us from evil. Amen. Hail, Mary, full of grace, the Lord is with thee. Blessed art thou among women, and blessed is the fruit of thy womb, Jesus. Holy Mary, Mother of God, pray for us sinners, now and at the hour of our death. Amen. Hail, Mary, full of grace, the Lord is with thee. Blessed art thou among women, and blessed is the fruit of thy womb, Jesus. Holy Mary, Mother of God, pray for us sinners, now and at the hour of our death. Amen. Hail, Mary, full of grace, the Lord is with thee. Blessed art thou among women, and blessed is

the fruit of thy womb, Jesus. Holy Mary, Mother of God, pray for us sinners, now and at the hour of our death. Amen. Hail Mary, full of grace, the Lord is with thee. Blessed art thou among women, and blessed is the fruit of thy womb, Jesus. Holy Mary, Mother of God, pray for us sinners, now and at the hour of our death. Amen. Hail Mary, full of grace, the Lord is with thee. Blessed art thou among women, and blessed is the fruit of thy womb, Jesus. Holy Mary, Mother of God, pray for us sinners, now and at the hour of our death. Amen. Hail Mary, full of grace, the Lord is with thee. Blessed art thou among women, and blessed is the fruit of thy womb, Jesus. Holy Mary, Mother of God, pray for us sinners, now and at the hour of our death. Amen. Hail Mary, full of grace, the Lord is with thee. Blessed art thou among women, and blessed is the fruit of thy womb, Jesus. Holy Mary, Mother of God, pray for us sinners, now and at the hour of our death. Amen. Hail Mary, full of grace, the Lord is with thee. Blessed art thou among women, and blessed is the fruit of thy womb, Jesus. Holy Mary, Mother of God, pray for us sinners, now and at the hour of our death. Amen. Hail Mary, full of grace, the Lord is with thee. Blessed art thou among women, and blessed is the fruit of thy womb, Jesus. Holy Mary, Mother of God, pray for us sinners, now and at the hour of our death. Amen. Hail Mary, full of grace, the Lord is with thee. Blessed art thou among women, and blessed is the fruit of thy womb, Jesus. Holy Mary, Mother of God, pray for us sinners, now and at the hour of our death. Amen. Glory be to the Father, and to the Son, and to the Holy Spirit, as it was in the beginning, is now, and ever shall be, world without end. Amen. O my Jesus, forgive us our sins, save us from the fires of hell. Lead all souls into heaven, especially those who are in most need of thy mercy. The third glorious mystery, the descent of the Holy Spirit. The apostles gathered in the upper room, the same place where they had celebrated the Passover, the Last Supper with the Master. And there they persevered in prayer with Mary, the mother of Jesus. And suddenly, there was the sound of a great rushing wind, and it filled the whole house. And the Holy Spirit came down upon them, appearing like tongues of flame over their heads. And filled with the gifts of the Holy Spirit, they were enlightened to fearlessly proclaim the message of the gospel, speaking in a way that everyone could understand. Our Father who art in heaven, hallowed be thy name. Thy kingdom come, thy will be done, on earth as it is in heaven. Give us this day our daily bread, and forgive us our trespasses, as we forgive those who trespass against us. And lead us not into temptation, but deliver us from evil. Hail Mary, full of grace, the Lord is with thee. Blessed art thou among women, and blessed is the fruit of thy womb, Jesus. Holy Mary, Mother of God, pray for us sinners, now and at the hour of our death. Amen. Hail Mary, full of grace, the Lord is with thee. Blessed art thou among women, and blessed is the fruit of thy womb, Jesus. Holy Mary, Mother of God, pray for us sinners, now and at the hour of our death. Amen. Hail Mary, full of grace, the Lord is with thee. Blessed art thou among women, and blessed is the fruit of thy womb, Jesus. Holy Mary, Mother of God, pray for us sinners, now and at the hour of our death. Amen. Hail Mary, full of grace, the Lord is with thee. Blessed art thou among women, and blessed is the fruit of thy womb, Jesus. Holy Mary, Mother of God, pray for us sinners, now and at the hour of our death. Amen. Hail Mary, full of grace, the Lord is with thee. Blessed art thou among women, and blessed is the fruit of thy womb, Jesus. Holy Mary, Mother of God, pray for us sinners, now and at the hour of our death. Amen. Hail Mary, full of grace, the Lord is with thee. Blessed art thou among women, and blessed is the fruit of thy womb, Jesus. Holy Mary, Mother of God, pray for us sinners, now and at the hour of our death. Amen. Hail Mary, full of grace, the Lord is with thee.
Blessed art thou among women, and blessed is the fruit of thy womb, Jesus. Holy Mary, Mother of God, pray for us sinners, now and at the hour of our death. Amen. Hail Mary, full of grace, the Lord is with thee. Blessed art thou among women, and blessed is the fruit of thy womb, Jesus. Holy Mary, Mother of God, pray for us sinners, now and at the hour of our death. Amen. Hail Mary, full of grace, the Lord is with thee. Blessed art thou among women, and blessed is the fruit of thy womb, Jesus. Holy Mary, Mother of God, pray for us sinners, now and at the hour of our death. Amen. Hail Mary, full of grace, the Lord is with thee. Blessed art thou among women, and blessed is the fruit of thy womb, Jesus. Holy Mary, Mother of God, pray for us sinners, now and at the hour of our death. Amen. Glory be to the Father, and to the Son, and to the Holy Spirit, as it was in the beginning, is now, and ever shall be, world without end. Amen. O my Jesus, forgive us our sins, save us from the fires of hell. Lead all souls into heaven, especially those who are in most need of thy mercy. The fourth glorious mystery, the Assumption of the Blessed Virgin Mary. Corruption is an effect of original sin. Yet Mary, we know, was conceived without sin. And so she is exempt from that corruption. When the years in this world for Mary were finished, she slept, but not the sleep of death. For she was assumed into heaven, body and soul. Jesus would not permit the sinless body of his mother to decay. And so she is there in heaven to pray for us as the Holy Mother of God, the Mother of the Church. Our Father who art in heaven, hallowed be thy name. Thy kingdom come, thy will be done on earth as it is in heaven. Give us this day our daily bread, and forgive us our trespasses as we forgive those who trespass against us. And lead us not into temptation, but deliver us from evil. Amen. Hail Mary, full of grace, the Lord is with thee. Blessed art thou among women, and blessed is the fruit of thy womb, Jesus. Holy Mary, Mother of God, pray for us sinners, now and at the hour of our death. Amen. Hail Mary, full of grace, the Lord is with thee. Blessed art thou among women, and blessed is the fruit of thy womb, Jesus. Holy Mary, Mother of God, pray for us sinners, now and at the hour of our death. Amen. Hail Mary, full of grace, the Lord is with thee. Blessed art thou among women, and blessed is the fruit of thy womb, Jesus. Holy Mary, Mother of God, pray for us sinners, now and at the hour of our death. Amen. Hail Mary, full of grace, the Lord is with thee. Blessed art thou among women, and blessed is the fruit of thy womb, Jesus. Holy Mary, Mother of God, pray for us sinners, now and at the hour of our death. Amen. Hail Mary, full of grace, the Lord is with thee. Blessed art thou among women, and blessed is the fruit of thy womb, Jesus. Holy Mary, Mother of God, pray for us sinners, now and at the hour of our death. Amen. Hail Mary, full of grace, the Lord is with thee. Blessed art thou among women, and blessed is the fruit of thy womb, Jesus. Holy Mary, Mother of God, pray for us sinners, now and at the hour of our death. Amen. Hail Mary, full of grace, the Lord is with thee. Blessed art thou among women, and blessed is the fruit of thy womb, Jesus. Holy Mary, Mother of God, pray for us sinners, now and at the hour of our death. Amen. Hail Mary, full of grace, the Lord is with thee. Blessed art thou among women, and blessed is the fruit of thy womb, Jesus. Holy Mary, Mother of God, pray for us sinners, now and at the hour of our death. Amen. Hail Mary, full of grace, the Lord is with thee. Blessed art thou among women, and blessed is the fruit of thy womb, Jesus. Holy Mary, Mother of God, pray for us sinners, now and at the hour of our death. Amen. Hail Mary, full of grace, the Lord is with thee. Blessed art thou among women, and blessed is the fruit of thy womb, Jesus. Holy Mary, Mother of God, pray for us sinners, now and at the hour of our death. Amen. Hail Mary, full of grace, the Lord is with thee.
Blessed art thou among women, and blessed is

fruit of thy womb, Jesus. Holy Mary, Mother of God, pray for us sinners, now and at the hour of our death. Amen. Glory be to the Father, and to the Son, and to the Holy Spirit, as it was in the beginning, is now, and ever shall be, world without end. Amen.

The book of Revelation tells us, a great sign appeared in heaven, a woman clothed with the sun, the moon under her feet, and on her head a crown of 12 stars. This mystery is of Mary being crowned by her divine Son as Queen of heaven and earth, crowned with the glory and the fullness of eternal life. Only in heaven will we know the depth of this great mystery. Only in heaven will we see how central is the role of Mary, our Blessed Mother, in the plan of redemption. Mary pleads our cause as our most powerful queen and our most merciful and loving mother. Our Father who art in heaven, hallowed be thy name. Thy kingdom come, thy will be done on earth as it is in heaven. Give us this day our daily bread, and forgive us our trespasses as we forgive those who trespass against us. And lead us not into temptation, but deliver us from evil. Amen. Hail Mary, full of grace, the Lord is with thee. Blessed art thou among women, and blessed is the fruit of thy womb, Jesus. Holy Mary, Mother of God, pray for us sinners, now and at the hour of our death. Amen. Hail Mary, full of grace, the Lord is with thee. Blessed art thou among women, and blessed is the fruit of thy womb, Jesus. Holy Mary, Mother of God, pray for us sinners, now and at the hour of our death. Amen. Hail Mary, full of grace, the Lord is with thee. Blessed art thou among women, and blessed is the fruit of thy womb, Jesus. Holy Mary, Mother of God, pray for us sinners, now and at the hour of our death. Amen. Hail Mary, full of grace, the Lord is with thee. Blessed art thou among women, and blessed is the fruit of thy womb, Jesus. Holy Mary, Mother of God, pray for us sinners, now and at the hour of our death. Amen. Hail Mary, full of grace, the Lord is with thee. Blessed art thou among women, and blessed is the fruit of thy womb, Jesus. Holy Mary, Mother of God, pray for us sinners, now and at the hour of our death. Amen. Hail Mary, full of grace, the Lord is with thee. Blessed art thou among women, and blessed is the fruit of thy womb, Jesus. Holy Mary, Mother of God, pray for us sinners, now and at the hour of our death. Amen. Hail Mary, full of grace, the Lord is with thee. Blessed art thou among women, and blessed is the fruit of thy womb, Jesus. Holy Mary, Mother of God, pray for us sinners, now and at the hour of our death. Amen. Hail Mary, full of grace, the Lord is with thee. Blessed art thou among women, and blessed is the fruit of thy womb, Jesus. Holy Mary, Mother of God, pray for us sinners, now and at the hour of our death. Amen. Hail Mary, full of grace, the Lord is with thee. Blessed art thou among women, and blessed is the fruit of thy womb, Jesus. Holy Mary, Mother of God, pray for us sinners, now and at the hour of our death. Amen. Hail Mary, full of grace, the Lord is with thee. Blessed art thou among women, and blessed is the fruit of thy womb, Jesus. Holy Mary, Mother of God, pray for us sinners, now and at the hour of our death. Amen. Glory be to the Father, and to the Son, and to the Holy Spirit, as it was in the beginning, is now, and will be, world without end. Amen. O my Jesus, forgive us our sins, save us from the fires of hell. Lead all souls into heaven, especially those in most need of thy mercy. Hail, Holy Queen, Mother of Mercy, our life, our sweetness, and our hope. To thee do we cry, poor banished children of Eve. To thee do we send up our sighs, mourning and weeping in this valley of tears. Turn then, most gracious advocate, thine eyes of mercy toward us. And after this, our exile, show unto us the blessed fruit of thy womb, Jesus. O clement, O loving, O sweet Virgin Mary, pray for us, O Holy Mother of God, that we may be made worthy of the promises of Christ. Let us pray. O God, whose only begotten Son, by his life, death, and resurrection, has purchased for us the rewards of eternal life, grant, we beseech you, that by meditating on these mysteries of the Most Holy Rosary, the Blessed Virgin Mary, we may both imitate what they contain and obtain what they promise. Through the same Christ our Lord. Amen. May the divine assistance remain always with us. May the souls of the faithful departed, through the mercy of God, rest.

0: Since the founding of our first Canadian Council in 1897, we have worked hard to serve our church, our country, and those in need. Among us are representatives of the Crown.
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1: Lord, make me an instrument of your peace. Where there is hatred, let me sow love. Where there is injury, pardon. Where there is doubt, faith. Where there is despair, hope. Where there is darkness, light. And where there is sadness, joy. O Divine Master, grant that I may not so much seek to be consoled as to console, to be understood as to understand, to be loved as to love. For it is in giving that we receive. It is in pardoning that we are pardoned. And it's in dying that we are born to eternal life. Amen.
2: Hi, I'm Sister Christina Miriam of the Daughters of St. Paul, and you're watching Catholic TV, America's Catholic television network.

Welcome to Evangelista Bible Study. I'm Sonia Corbett, your Catholic Evangelista. And we're in our series on my book, Fulfilled, uncovering the biblical foundations of Catholicism. And in last week's episode, we looked at the term tabernacle and the tabernacle as a theme for studying and reading the scriptures. And the tabernacle in the Old Testament, the worship structure that God prescribed through Moses for the people so that he could dwell with them and they could dwell with him. And we saw that the Old Testament tabernacle was, the worship there was prescribed in order to draw the people into the closest possible relationship with him. So in today's episode, we're going to look at the liturgical feasts. And I like to call that keeping time with God, even though God is outside of time and he created time. So he's not even a part of time in the strict sense, and he doesn't change, and time is ultimately a measurement of change. But we can say, in a way, that we are keeping time with him because he prescribed a schedule of feast days for his people to commemorate particular events through the Exodus, throughout their relationship with him over the many, many centuries of worship between him and, well, his people with them. And so we're going to look at those feast days. One of the things I love about the feast days, and they're in chapter 23 of the book of Leviticus. Most of those are outlined for us. And what I love about those feasts, first of all, is that they always had a day of rest. They were days of obligation, we could say. We use that word in the Catholic Church. But they were days of obligation to rest, to worship, and to party. God was constantly telling the people to rest and have these feasts, these parties, almost. And so there were seven of them. And in fact, in keeping time with God, one of the ways that they did that, all of the feasts were sort of based on sevens. So they had the seventh day, and then the seventh week, the seventh month, and so on and so forth. Seven sevens would be the Jubilee. And so this seven idea is a really important idea. It's an important number biblically, but it's particularly important when we're talking about these feast days and keeping time with God. Seven is the number of covenant, and it's the number of divine completion in the scriptures. And so the fact that time is sort of centered around the sevens in Old Testament worship is an interesting idea for us. It consecrates time, we could say. It's part of the Old Testament covenant to keep time with God in these ways, and the people were to do so all the time. They were constantly, in fact, they had, after 7 years, they had an entire year of rest where they didn't work at all. And then in the 49th and 50th year, you had the seventh year, and then the 50th, which would have been the seventh. So 2 years back to back where the people didn't work at all. I mean, I don't know if you can imagine this. And a lot of times we get the idea that God is stingy, but he gave the people 2 full years of vacation where they didn't plant, they didn't harvest. They simply lived on the volunteer produce of the land in those 2 years. I don't know about you, but that seems really, really generous. And I imagine that the people probably stored food in some ways, I mean, not in a major way, but just, you know, stored some in order to plan. But for the most part, they were supposed to just live off of what the land produced through those 2 years. But as I mentioned, these liturgical feast days and the liturgical year itself, it's all based on this number seven. And so the very first feast that they were supposed to keep was a weekly feast, and it was called the Sabbath. Now, the word Sabbath means rest. So automatically, you can see what the Sabbath was partly meant to do. It was to be a weekly rest for the people,
But what's interesting about the rules for the Sabbath, if you look in chapter 23 of the book of Leviticus, we see the Sabbath is the very first feast. So it's the first seven. It's the seventh day. And it gives us just a little bit of an idea. It says, 6 days shall work be done, but the seventh day is a Sabbath of solemn rest, a holy convocation or a gathering. You shall do no work on it. It is the Sabbath of the Lord in your dwellings. So somehow this Sabbath idea was the Lord's Sabbath. All right, so it is for man, of course, and Jesus actually says this later. It's a rest for man, but it is to remember the 6 days in which God worked and the seventh on which he rested. Now, we get that sort of outlined for us in Exodus chapter 31, particularly verse 16. We see, first of all, the idea that keeping Sabbath was to be a perpetual practice for the people. Perpetual means forever. It doesn't mean till Jesus comes and then we set it aside and we don't do it anymore. And it was to commemorate when God created the earth in 6 days and he rested on the seventh, and particularly they were supposed to be worshiping and remembering their exodus from slavery, where God rescued them from the tyranny of the Pharaohs and their slavery there. So their Sabbath worship included a remembrance or a reparticipation in the original events, we'll say. So they're remembering this covenant that God made with creation. Why do I say that? Because God created in 6 days and he rested on the seventh. Seven is the number of covenant. And so God entered into a covenant with creation and he forged that covenant on that seventh day. And so he asked the people to also observe that pattern. You work on 6 days and you rest on the seventh. And when you rest on the seventh, I want you to remember creation. I want you to remember that I gave this cosmos and this earth to you as a sort of tabernacle. I worked in 6 days and I rested on the seventh. Now, God doesn't need to rest, right? He's almighty. He's omnipotent, and so he doesn't need the rest. But he did that as a model for us, because the seventh day then, it expands with the other feasts. So 7 days, 7 weeks, 7 months, 7 years, and even 7 ages of salvation history. And I'm getting a little ahead of myself, but the keeping time with God is an important principle for us to remember, particularly because there are blessings attached to keeping the Sabbath properly. And what we see in both Exodus and in Leviticus is that keeping Sabbath properly involves two things: rest and worship. These two things, we see it particularly in the Ten Commandments, where God commands that we keep the Sabbath and we keep it properly. And part of that is to both rest and worship. So if we haven't worshiped, then we haven't actually rested. And if we haven't rested, we haven't actually worshiped. So the two go hand in hand, and they're absolutely necessary.

for a proper keeping of Sabbath. And what happened to the people is throughout their years and their centuries with God, the people always fell away from keeping Sabbath properly, and they were tempted to work. They were tempted to work and just do their regular business on the Sabbath day. And what always happened to the people was that they fell back into bondage. They fell back into slavery to other nations. So first it was Assyria, and then it was Babylonia, and then it was Roman, we could say. And so the warning there is, if we don't keep the Sabbath, we're in danger then of compromising to the point where we become enslaved to those habits and our work. I love what the Catechism says about the Sabbath, that it is a protest against the slavery of work. I love that. And so Sabbath is for us. Now, we don't keep Sabbath because we're not Jewish, but we do keep Sunday. And the principles remain the same, where we're meant to rest and to worship. And to keep the Sabbath properly, we need to do both of those things. To this day, I always keep a Sabbath. That was one of the very first principles that God actually taught me. As I was coming into the Catholic Church, we left our Baptist church and we attended a large mega church. And when we started attending that church, it was a time of forced rest, I could say, because it was such a big church. All of the areas of ministry that I would have usually been involved in, they were already filled. So I didn't have a whole lot to do. We would go to church, spend an hour there, and come home. And I went from Sunday school, then preaching, then we'd come home and we'd have dinner, then we'd go back to church and we'd have our meetings. Maybe it was the women's meetings, maybe it was Bible study, maybe it was deacons' meetings, whatever. And then we would have our choir practice, and then we had Bible study, and then night church. So we spent all day at church, and I loved it. I wasn't burned out. I didn't resent it at all. I absolutely loved it. But moving from that kind of activity on a Sunday to this huge mega church, where all of the places of ministry where I would have usually been involved, they were all filled, and so I didn't have any of those things to do. So we would go to church and come home, and so the whole day. And that was absolutely fabulous. It was wonderful for about 2 months. And then I started to get really anxious about not using my gifts. And I remember God using the book of Hebrews in chapters 3 and 4. He said, Sonia, I want you to learn how to rest. And I was like, I'm not tired. I want to do stuff. I want to get busy again in ministry. And he kept saying, I want you to learn how to rest. And those two chapters in the book of Hebrews talk about Sabbath and Sabbath rest. And they talk about the promised land of Sabbath rest. And so Sabbath then is an idea that began, of course, here in this liturgical year, this keeping time with God in the Old Testament, but it carries forward into the church, and then finally into that final Sabbath rest of heaven. So Sabbath, meaning rest, is indicative both of our week and then our liturgical year, and finally the Sabbath rest of heaven. So all of those ideas are sort of wrapped up in Sabbath, right? And that's just the first feast. And then throughout Leviticus, we see some others. There's Passover and unleavened bread. Those were spring feasts. And those were particularly the reparticipation and the remembrance of their exodus from Egypt, where God gave them the directions for the sacrifice of the Passover lamb and the application of the blood of that lamb on the doorposts of their homes. They were to roast the lamb and eat the lamb in their homes the night before they were going to leave Egypt. And so God commanded that they keep that feast every single year, the Feast of Passover, in a reparticipation of the original Exodus. Now, I bring that reparticipation and that word remembrance back up because this is a word that we hear a lot actually in the Catholic Church. The Mass is a reparticipation in the cross of Christ, in the crucifixion, and a reparticipation in that Lord's Supper.
That word means that we are actually one with the original. We are one with the participants of the original, and we are present in our time. We're bringing that original into the present. So we're re-participating in the original. So when we go to Mass and we receive the Eucharist, we're participating in the original Lord's Supper, and we're actually at the foot of the cross, where at the altar, that separation of the body and the blood of the Lamb of God in the original Passover is actually recreated for us. We are re-participating in that, where we receive the body, blood, soul, and divinity of Christ through the species of the host, the bread, which is the body of Christ, and then the chalice, which is the blood of Christ. And so that blood and body are separated in that, in a similar way that they were in the Old Testament, in that lamb that was killed and sacrificed, and that blood was separated and applied to the doorposts of the people's homes. So it's a reparticipation in the original. And so when we go to Mass, we should really place ourselves back in that Lord's Supper and remembrance of the Passover, because Jesus is our Lamb. He is the Lamb of God who takes away the sins of the world. So those, that Passover feast in the liturgical year for the Old Testament people was a spring feast. And then they had that Feast of Unleavened Bread, which took place for 50 days actually, after the Passover. So altogether it would have been 50 days. So that Feast of Unleavened Bread and then the Feast of the First Fruits, those were sort of all combined in a spring feast that sort of went on for quite a bit of time. And so we get that term Pentecost because that Pentecost is the Feast of First Fruits. That's that 50th day. So five again, right? So seven sevens. We have seven weeks, and then that 49th, and then the 50th. So you've got the Passover, and then that Feast of Unleavened Bread, and the Feast of First Fruits, kind of all mashed in together into that Pentecost, or the Feast of First Fruits. And that's where the people would offer the first fruits of their harvest, particularly that grain harvest. So we have a lamb in the Passover sacrifice, and then we have grain in the early spring sacrifices of first fruits and the Feast of Weeks. So the Easter, our Easter, coincides with that Old Testament Passover feast. Our Easter feast, the Pasch feast, that word Pasch is Easter or lamb, the Paschal lamb or the Pasch. That's our lamb, our sacrifice of our lamb at Easter. That's our Passover or Pasch feast. And then we have Pentecost as our first fruits or the Feast of Weeks. And then there is in the Old Testament, if we're following along in Leviticus chapter 3, we have this Day of Atonement. And the Day of Atonement was, it's called Yom Kippur now, but it is a correspondence for us to that crucifixion. The Day of Atonement was when there was an atoning sacrifice made for the entire people. That word atonement tells us what kind of sacrifice it was. Atonement, at one meant. So it brings back together God and His people. It was a sacrifice that was made on behalf of the whole people, the whole nation of Israel, which was being established there in the wilderness under this law that Moses received from God on Mount Sinai that included these first five books of the Torah, and also this plan for this Old Testament tabernacle. And in this Old Testament tabernacle, the people kept this schedule of feasts of worship and rest. So each of these feasts included rest and worship. So we have Sabbath, and then we have Passover, and then we have Day of Atonement. The Day of Atonement was the only day in which the high priest, and only him, was allowed to go into the Holy of Holies in that tabernacle behind a veil, which we'll talk about in coming episodes. But that veil screened the presence of God on the Ark of the Covenant. And the high priest went in to the Holy of Holies, and he
brought in with him the blood of that atoning sacrifice for the whole of the people. And he sprinkled that blood on what's called the seat of propitiation, or the seat of atonement, or the mercy seat, which was the top of the Ark of the Covenant. It was actually sometimes called the throne of God, because God's presence rested there on that ark. And so the priest, the high priest, went in once a year on the Day of Atonement, and he uttered the name of God. He pronounced the ineffable, unspeakable name of God in the Holy of Holies, but he could only enter with the blood of that atoning sacrifice that was made on behalf of the entire people. So that Day of Atonement then coincides with the crucifixion, our crucifixion of Christ, because his blood and his sacrifice was made on behalf of the entire people of God. And then in the fall, we start to have the fall feasts. The first of those is called the Feast of Tabernacles. There's that word again, or the Feast of Booths. It depends on your translation as to what it's called there, but the Feast of Booths or Tabernacles was when the people of Israel would go outside and build these like lean-tos made out of limbs and leaves and things like that. And they would camp out in the wilderness under these booths or these tabernacles for a week. And they were commemorating when they traveled through the wilderness without a permanent home. And so that was a feast for them, a fall feast. And that particular feast is it coincides with us with the Feast of the Transfiguration, which took place around that Feast of Tabernacles we hear and see in the Gospels. And then they had the Feast of Trumpets, which was a type of New Year for us, or it coincides actually with our second coming of Christ, where St. Paul says that we will hear the trumpet of God. That trumpet is actually a symbol in the scriptures of the word of God, the announcement or the word of God. And so God will gather his people with Christ at the second coming, and that will be the inauguration of the new year or the new era of salvation history, which would be sort of like the eighth day for us of the seven eras, we'll say, of salvation history. The eighth day will be that second coming and the new creation. That'll be inaugurated at that time. And then we don't see this in the Old Testament in the Torah part, but we do see it in particularly the Maccabees, the Feast of Dedication. And then again, we see that in the Gospels. The Feast of Dedication was Hanukkah, the Feast of Lights. And we, as I said, that's not really in the Torah, the first five books of the law, but we do see it in the book of Maccabees and then again in the Gospels, the Feast of Lights or Dedication, and that's right around our Christmas. And then we have that Sabbath year, sometimes called a sabbatical, where the people would rest for the entire year, and the year of Jubilee, which was the 50th year. And of course, that would be 2 years back to back where the people would rest and they would feast and they would commemorate all of these saving episodes of God, particularly throughout the Exodus. So the Sabbath and the Passover and the first fruits, the Day of Atonement, the Feast of Tabernacles, where they're commemorating living in those temporary shelters throughout the wilderness as they wandered on their way to the Promised Land, the Feast of Trumpets, sometimes called Rosh Hashanah now, and the Feast of Lights or the Feast of Dedications. And so that's not even all of them. That's only just a highlight. But the main one that we actually cover in the book here is the one on Sabbath. And we look through the workbook at some of the others and we kind of break those down in detail. But the main idea that is so good for us is that God wants his people to rest, and he wants them to celebrate, and he wants us to remember and re-participate in the saving events of our faith. And so the Old Testament people did that, and they all of their events centered around the Exodus and the wilderness journey to the Promised Land, whereas ours all center around Christ and his atoning sacrifice and the
the term that the gospel actually uses at that transfiguration, it's called the departure or the exodus. That's what the word exodus means. And so Jesus spoke with Elijah and with Moses on the Mount of Transfiguration about his exodus. So Jesus is a new Moses with a new exodus. And we commemorate then our saving event, which is actually the whole lifetime of Jesus given to us through the Gospels and the feast days of the church. And of course, our liturgical year then, our way of keeping time with God is it begins at Advent. Begins at Advent, and we look forward to God's or to Christ's coming. And then, of course, he comes at Christmas as a baby. And then we have the wise men and the Epiphany, and then we have the baptism or the circumcision, I'm sorry, of Christ, and all of the events of Jesus's life. We head toward Easter, and then we have that ordinary time, and we're headed back then toward the second coming of Christ, which leads right up to Advent. And so all of that is commemorated through our liturgical year, which was God's idea. It was God's idea for the people to keep time with him and he to keep time with us through the commemoration and the reparticipation in these feast days that would help us stay connected to those that went before us. And even our Mass, our Eucharist, our Easter celebration, they don't only put us back in touch with the events of the crucifixion and the events of the Last Supper. It's not just that. It's also even our Jewish brothers and sisters. The Catechism calls them our elders in the faith. And so our feast days actually reach all the way back to that Passover in a way, because Jesus fulfilled that Passover sacrifice as the Lamb of God who takes away the sins of the world. And so in all of these ways of reparticipation and remembrance, we're bringing those original events into the present, and we're making them present every single time we celebrate those. So we can remember those who went before us, not just in this Easter or this Eucharist or this Mass, but every Mass before, and the first ones, that first Last Supper and that crucifixion, that actual event, and even reaching back before that. That was a Passover Seder that Jesus fulfilled and brought forward for us into the church. And so we can even reach further back. That's why we study the Old Testament, because we learn those prescriptions that God gave his people to draw them into the fullness of worship. We need liturgical worship, and we need it on a liturgical schedule so that we can keep in mind all of those saving events, both of Christ and even our elders in the faith, those Jewish brothers and sisters. So the liturgical year was not the Catholic Church's idea, it was God's idea. And we don't celebrate our liturgical year as Jewish people because our saving event is not the Passover and it's not the Exodus. Our Exodus was accomplished through Christ, who saved us from sin eternally through the sacrifice of his body and his blood. That's what we commemorate, him and our saving events throughout our liturgical year. And all of that was God's idea. Isn't that fabulous? I absolutely love that idea. So through the liturgical year, I want you to just keep that in mind, that we are keeping time with God in the tabernacle of our own body. I'm Sonia Corbett. In the name of the Father, and the Son, and the Holy Spirit. Amen.

0: Hello, I'm Father Anthony Mihalik, host of Living in the Light of Christ. On this week's program, we reflect on our true identity as created in the image of God, and we come to you right here on Catholic TV, America's Catholic Television Network.
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0: When we last left you, we were talking about the need to understand that palliative care was really meant to be directed toward people who had serious illness, and it was meant, and it does, address comprehensively all aspects of a person's life as they suffer illness. So we're talking about the physical or physiological symptoms, not just pain, but sometimes overwhelming nausea, other GI symptoms, sometimes the urticaria of renal disease, that's extreme itchiness where people practically excoriate their skin, breathlessness of pulmonary disease. There's a whole vast array of physiological or physical symptoms, and palliative care really can help with virtually all of them. I've never seen an instance of somebody having a symptom where it couldn't at least be improved upon, that somehow we couldn't help them a little bit, if not completely eradicate the problem. As well as the physical symptoms, of course, we all remember that palliative care also addresses the psychosocial issues that arise when someone suffers a chronic or serious illness. Where to get care, what agency or individual is best suited to give the care, but more importantly, in many cases, how to pay for that care. All those kinds of common sense logistics are addressed in a good palliative care program or plan. And then finally, and very importantly, spiritual care. Many people, even if they do not consider themselves religious, really wrestle with some of the larger transcendental or existential questions when faced with either an illness that is compromising the life they're living or is going to end it. And so palliative care kind of is that whole ball of wax. And one of the things that we didn't do in our first session that we'll talk about now is, when we say serious illness, what do we mean?
1: Yeah, a serious illness can be, as you said, MC, any illness that is serious, that actually is going to affect your life. It doesn't necessarily have to be a terminal illness. And even if it is a terminal illness, palliative care can be started at any stage in the illness, even at the time of diagnosis. And it can actually go for people who are hoping for a cure of their illness. And so it's important to start thinking about palliative care when you get a diagnosis of certainly cancer, COPD, heart failure, renal
0: disease. Those
1: are
0: the three big ones, aren't they?
1: They're the big ones.
0: People can live long with them if treated comprehensively, and of course it requires patient compliance too.
1: Exactly, but we're also getting more and more referrals these days for patients who suffer from a lot of neurologic disorders, not only strokes, but ALS, muscular dystrophy. There's no illness that is not serious, that palliative care can't be of some help. And that's not to say that we can cure every single symptom that you have. I always tell my patients, we can't promise to take care of all your pain, because if your pain was zero, most likely you'd be sleeping the whole time. And that's not living well. But we can help to control it, and we're gonna continue to come up with innovative things to try to help your symptoms so that, you know, the whole goal is living well and doing the things that are important to you. There will come a time in a serious illness where, in fact, you may start dying. You may actively be dying, and we're gonna help with those symptoms too. And that's the nice thing about palliative care, and even involving your PCP, is having that continuity when you're most vulnerable to be able to talk about these things as the course of your illness changes.
0: You've said so much in that. One of the things that I take away from the kind of comments that you're making about the broad spectrum of illnesses and also of people who are candidates for palliative care, serious illness is any illness that's life-limiting, either in terms of function or time. Is that a good crisp?
1: That's
0: time?
1: Right.
0: Yeah. So the other thing that struck me as you were talking is that palliative care is something that ought to be considered for anyone with a serious illness, regardless, you said, of any stage of the illness, but also any age of the patient. Mm-hmm. So we see neonatal palliative care, we see pediatric palliative care, we see geriatric palliative care, although we don't call it that because by that time people are generally just getting palliative care. But it's any age, any stage of illness, is that right?
1: That's right. We're even seeing perinatal. Before birth.
0: Yeah.
1: When you discover that your child has a serious illness, Think of all the worries associated with that. So it is a field that is growing by leaps and bounds. It's still a fairly new field when you look at the whole field of medicine.
0: Yes, that's right.
1: You know, but it's just so important, and it's just so great for me to see how so many healthcare systems are embracing palliative care.
0: We earlier referred to the fact that people worry about payment for some of their services, and one of the things that is wonderful, at least in our Commonwealth, and I think more and more states are following us, not only is there federal funding for palliative care in the Medicare portfolio, but as well in Massachusetts, we get palliative care paid for through Medicaid. Mm-hmm. Many insurance companies now provide palliative care specific benefits. Can you speak about that?
1: Yeah, absolutely. I mean, we know that it is so important, and the government, our federal government, has seen that. And so Medicare and Medicaid both pay for palliative care. They also pay for hospice care. And we'll talk more about that a little bit later on. But you know, a lot of insurance companies, the major insurance companies, will almost always follow what Medicare has said. And so we have not had any problems, at least here in the Commonwealth, with insurance companies paying for palliative care. They see it as a great benefit. Hopefully, if people feel better, they're not ending up in the hospital as much. And you know, that's a win-win for them as well.
0: One of the purposes of our series last season and this season is to really empower people to know more about palliative care so that they will ask for it for themselves and for their loved ones who are facing serious illness. Getting a referral for palliative care, we mentioned in our program last week that this is not something that patients can just pick up the phone and call a palliative care specialist and say, I'd like to see you. The referral has to come from a primary care physician or some other physician that is attending them in their care. And quite frankly, we've both run into the situation where people in our own business, in the healthcare world of all stripes and ages, do not understand about palliative care and see it only as hospice or end-of-life care. And we're going to talk about hospice in our next segment. But people need to understand that sometimes they'll have to be a little bit insistent about palliative care. That's a terrible thing if somebody is themselves suffering a serious illness or they're distraught because a loved one is, that they then have to kind of take a stand perhaps. But it's important to. Mm-hmm. I think there are many, many good-intentioned, well-intentioned, and good-hearted clinicians who just don't know what palliative care is. What do you recommend to people who say, doctor, what about palliative care for my mother? And the doctor says, she's not dying.
1: Mm-hmm. Yeah, we hear that all the time. And we actually have patients say to us, you know, why didn't I get offered this sooner? And that's because we need to educate the clinicians. And so I would say, you know, hey, show them our program. Tell them about our program. Palliative care is for people who want to live well with a serious illness. You may be towards the end of your life, but we're going to help you through any stage of it.
0: It really does optimize the quality of life. And that's not a phrase that people like to use because it's so subjective. Mm-hmm. But we really do want people to be able to live the best life that they can, notwithstanding the diagnosis of a serious illness. And when we come back, we're going to talk about hospice and palliative care, where they overlap, how they're the same, and how they're different. Thanks.
1: Great.
2: Hello, I'm Bishop David Bonner of the Diocese of Youngstown. Please join me for the recitation and praying of the Holy Rosary, the Glorious Mysteries.

0: So we were speaking earlier about the fact that people need to get a referral to palliative care. Mm-hmm. And very often, I've done this myself just to test the waters and see how the world is changing or not. You can ask a primary care physician about getting palliative care, and their immediate response is, well, is the person dying or the person isn't dying or whatever. And so they equate, these are physicians and nurses, equate people, equate palliative care rather, with hospice care. So we're doing a lot in professional education to try to make that distinction, but let's talk about that. What are the similarities and what are the differences between palliative care and hospice care?
1: It's a great question, MC. So, you know, palliative care, we've talked about in the first episode, we've gone over it a little bit, but it is care for anybody living with a serious illness. It is expert symptom management care, also care of the psychosocial needs and spiritual needs of a patient. And it can start at any age, any stage for anyone who has a serious illness, even if you're going for cure, okay? Hospice, again, involves palliative care because hospice care is care for somebody who is dying, somebody who is at the end of their life. Some people may be dying, you know, quickly, and you get hospice care in at the very end because I think some people have a fear of that word. We call it the H word.
0: The fear is not just on the patient's side, it's also on the referring physician or nurse practitioner.
1: It absolutely is. You know, when somebody has a serious illness and they're dying, it causes a lot of distress, not only for the patient, for the family, for your community, your church community, but also for your providers who have, you know, done everything that they can to try to help you feel better.
0: No one ever considers that the provider is actually suffering emotionally.
1: That's right.
0: During the care of somebody seriously ill as well.
1: That's right. So hospice care is absolutely palliative care, but it's palliative care at the end of your life. So again, hospice care is symptom management care, and also that psychosocial and spiritual care that you need as your body is dying.
0: And where is hospice care provided?
1: That's a great question. So really, hospice care can be delivered anywhere. We've even done hospice care in prisons. But if you look at the United States and actually worldwide, most of hospice care is done in the home. And the care is provided by the family, they're the caregivers. But there are other places where hospice can be done. So for example, there are some freestanding hospice houses. So hospice companies will oftentimes have a house, and sometimes they're beautiful old farmhouses, sometimes they're houses that have been donated to a hospice company, and the care is provided there if especially somebody can't provide the care at home that the patient needs. It can also be done in skilled nursing facilities. So for example, patients that are in memory care disorder units or dementia units who become familiar and have lived in these buildings and these facilities for quite some time, that becomes like their family, and so you don't want to take them away from that. And so hospice can be done in skilled nursing facilities as well, and it can even be done in the hospital. So if your symptoms are changing all the time and have not been completely controlled, then we would actually provide hospice care in the hospital where there's 24/7 doctors and nurses to be able to adjust the medications for you.
0: You know, it was surprising to me when you said that in the home, hospice care can be provided and families themselves provide the care. Mm-hmm. And when you said that, it was only then that I remembered several of my family members have died with hospice at home, and we did provide the care. And I remember thinking then, and I thought it again when you just made that comment, I'm a nurse. I know how to provide the care, and in each instance, I did provide the care. But not everybody has a nurse physician, nurse's aide in their among their family members. So to say that a family provides the care could be a bit daunting. Mm-hmm. Are they trained? Are they supervised? Is the hospice nurse or agency available for backup or help or supervision?
1: Yeah, I think that's really the scariest thing when people, you know, decide to do home hospice. You know, if you ask the patients, the vast majority of patients want to die at home because that's where their stuff is. That's where they've lived their life. That's where their memories are. You know, I've even had people say, well, my favorite bed, you know, I have, you know, one of these great beds and that's where I want to be. But you have to think of, you know, lots of things. First of all, is there enough support at home to have hospice at home? Is there just one person that you're living with? Is there a team of people, friends, family, community, that can help support you? Because you're on 24/7 taking care of your loved one. I think it's also important to remember that you need that time, because you're going through this loss of your loved one, you need that time to be their spouse, their child, their sibling, and not just doing the laundry and changing them and giving pain medications. There's a lot of emotion involved in it and a lot of thought that has to go into it. There are some conditions where people are dying where we worry about them dying at home. So, for example, somebody who has a head and neck cancer, where the tumor may be invading a major blood vessel. It can be really scary if the tumor breaks through that vessel and they start bleeding. It's, you know, we don't want people to be worried about that. We want them to be at peace. That's what
0: so they have the option of having somebody come home. And I know what you mean. Most people do want to die in their own beds, but sometimes it's not possible.
1: Sometimes it's not possible.
0: There or are it's even not some, practical.
1: Exactly. And there are even some cultural, you know, differences where people feel that it's taboo to die at home and you know, or it's taboo to die anyplace else.
0: Yeah.
1: So, you know, it's really what is important to the family and how can we best support them.
0: That's the key to everything, isn't it? And each of these instances that we're going to talk about, or every topic that we've referred to already, it really, and this is the wonderful thing about palliative care planning, it really goes to who is this patient, what does she or he want, what is realistic that we can provide. Obviously, that has to be considered, but what are their values? Should they die at home, or is that taboo? Those are cultural issues that we need to get to. There are spiritual issues that we need to get to as well. One of the things I want to reassure our viewers is that the vast majority of people who are in hospice and who are dying at home, the vast majority of them are, by being in hospice, giving up and not asking for a lot of technical intervention. And so there doesn't need to be a lot of skilled familiarity with machinery and other things like that at the point at which somebody is dying in a hospice setting.
1: That's right.
0: At home or elsewhere.
1: When you sign on to hospice, and that's something that you have to elect to do, you have to give up your regular insurance, you know, benefits of hospitalizations and doctors and stuff and join onto the hospice benefit of that same insurance. And that, you know, that can be a scary thing. People saying, well, what do you mean? What if I have to go to the hospital? You can do that. You can revoke hospice at any time. So that's also important to know. But when you elect to go on to hospice, you really have come to the realization that your body is dying, that you are eventually going to end this life and go on to the next. And it's something that is, it can be really challenging to think about that. You know, it can be, I guess, scary is the best word, but you want to focus on comfort, and that's what we want for the patients.
0: And as we've both been talking about the possibly scary parts of what people face at the end, or that might be implicit in their decision as to where they would receive care and what that care would be, it's another reason to really make the case for advanced care planning. When you're able to sit in with some degree of calm and cool and the ability to hear information and process information, it's important to think, what are the possibilities with this illness or illnesses yet to be diagnosed? And where would I want to have things unfold or roll out or end? And how can I kind of put into place the pieces that I can, so that this goes as smoothly as possible? That is extremely important. But the other piece that you mentioned, and I think is very important for people to hear, is that you can change your mind.
1: That's right.
0: No matter what advanced care planning you make or what decisions in the moment you make, to the extent that it's possible for a healthcare provider or a healthcare agency or a hospital to make the change that you want, they are more than willing to do so.
1: That's right. Because, you know, when you're going through this, you know, things can get scary. And you may say, I understand that I'm dying at the end of my life. I really want to be at home. But then, you know, when things get rough, you get really short of breath, your symptoms are not being controlled, despite hospice coming

in and helping with that, you absolutely have the right and you should go back to the hospital if that's what you want. You know, hospice at home will absolutely provide, they provide a lot of things. They provide equipment, so hospital beds,

0: And if needed, if things are changing rapidly, they can come in more often. They also provide all the medications to help with your comfort. So they can provide a lot of things, but the vast majority of the care is actually done by the family.
1: And if we were to leave our viewers as we're wrapping up this session with any thought, it is, we want to leave them with a lot of thoughts, but the most important thought from this discussion is that talk about these things, think about them in advance, talk about them in advance with the people who are most likely to be the ones around your bed, with the person that you have chosen to be your healthcare proxy. They ought not to be blindsided with your wishes at a time when they're scrambling themselves to keep themselves together. And so the more that can be known in advance, discussed in advance, decided in advance together among all those involved, always led by the patient, mm-hmm. of course, always led by the patient, the smoother it will be for the people involved, patient and family, and quite frankly, the better it will be for those who survive this instance.
0: That's right. And the biggest thing that I tell everyone is please do not worry alone. Ask questions. The information is out there from your PCP, from your palliative care doctors, from the hospice providers.
1: Perfect note on which to end this session.

In the name of the Father, and of the Son, and of the Holy Spirit. Amen.

Lord Jesus, Good Shepherd, you walk through our streets and squares, enter tall buildings and humble neighborhoods, and silently accompany millions who seek meaning amid noise and haste.

You know, Lord, the heart of the city, its lights and shadows, its noise and loneliness. We know that cities are called to be places of freedom and opportunity, but they can also become spaces of anonymity and isolation. That's why today we ask you for a renewed gaze, able to discover in urban life fertile ground for proclaiming your gospel.

Give us a creative and deep faith that doesn't remain in words, but becomes flesh through simple and loving gestures. Make us a church that goes forth, able to reach out to the peripheries, to console those who are lonely, and to sow fraternity and connection instead of giving in to indifference.

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Amen.

Lord, may our urban communities be open and welcoming homes, places where hope is shared, where no one feels invisible, and where the joy of your gospel shines in the hidden lives of so many brothers and sisters.

0: You were made to be a part of a family because you were made in the image and likeness of the Holy Trinity, Father, Son, and Holy Spirit.
1: Furthermore, you are called by your Creator to make your families places that reflect the profound relationship of life and love that exists between the three persons of the Holy Trinity.
2: Hey, honey.
0: When you do this, your family becomes a domestic church, a place where God is worshiped and adored, where His will is sought and acted upon.
1: Easier said than done? Well, here are five easy steps to help your family become a domestic church.
0: You want to know what's going on with your spouse and kids? Eat dinner together as a family.
1: Yeah, I know it can be crazy and loud, and your kid may not even want to eat her broccoli, but eating dinner together every night is one of the best and easiest ways to build a family unit.
0: And before you eat, make sure you give thanks to the God who gave you the food in the first place.

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0: But most importantly, talk with your kids about why it's necessary to manage the media in your home.

0: Regular chores not only help a kid become more responsible, hey, you missed a spot, but lets them know he or she is a vital component to helping this home run more efficiently. 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
1: Thanks, Mom.
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0: 9 years of training.
1: Then you can come back to me. I can help you with anything you might need.
0: Oh my God. Well, by then, I will be below.
1: Oh my gosh.
0: Maybe a few feet below.

0: Well, I'm very happy to meet you,
1: Erling, as well.
0: And to be here in your high school.
1: Yes.
0: You are in which grade?
1: I'm going to be a senior.
0: A senior?
1: Yes, sir.
0: So you have just one more year.
1: Just one more, and then I'm done.
0: And then, what are you going to do?
1: I plan to go to the University of Incarnate Word and major in vision science with a pre-optometry pathway, then I hope to attend the Rosenberg School of Optometry and become an optometrist.
0: Wonderful. And that school is in the south, isn't it?
1: Yes, it is.
0: Yeah, it's one of the newest schools. Mm-hmm. Yeah. And during this, that means that you have been how many years here?
1: All 3 years. I've been here since my freshman year.
0: 3 years. And what are the highlights of these 3 years for you?
1: I would say the preparation for college is definitely a big one for me, just because I love the schedule here. It really teaches me my time management. I like the low student-to-teacher ratio because I really get that one-on-one help I need from my teachers, and you can tell that the teachers do truly care about the students here. And that's something that I've always longed for in school, because sometimes you do need that extra help and it's nice. And then, of course, just making memories. I've made so many friendships here that are indescribable, and I love every single one of the girls here with my entire heart.
0: That's beautiful. That's beautiful. Because it's true. It's important, the preparation. Because it was a big step for you.
1: Yes.
0: And to be prepared for it, and to be helped, that was really needed.
1: Yes, and it's something that I think the school does an awesome job at.
0: Mm-hmm. And then, as you said, also friendship. You know, because life is not just about books, classes, courses, mm-hmm. and computer, but it's relationships.
1: Yes.
0: And must be very gratifying for you that in a year you leave, but you leave with a lot of friends.
1: A lot of friends, a lot of memories that I will hold on to, I'd say.
0: And because you're going to continue.
1: Yes.
0: In Incarnate Word University, the School of Optometrists, right?
1: Yes, sir.
0: You will continue connecting with many of your friends.
1: Mm-hmm.
0: It was different if you were going to study in New York or in Oregon.
1: Yes, I don't think I could go that far. That's a little too far for me.
0: A little too far for you.
1: Yes. I think across the bridge is good enough.
0: Yeah. Oh, that's right. The famous bridge.
1: Yes.
0: I think it's the best bridge in town.
1: I'd agree.
0: You know? Yes. Is there anybody else from here going to the same school?
1: Yes, actually, one of my best friends, Celeste, she plans to go to the University of Incarnate Word, too. So
0: mm-hmm.
1: I know that's one I know that's going for sure. So I will be very happy to see her there.
0: Mm-hmm.
1: We actually talked about it. I'm not sure if it's a joke or not, actually, but we talked about being roommates there. So that's mm-hmm. something to look forward to if it does happen.
0: Sure. Now, I had been when they initiated that school, but does it have also places for people to stay?
1: Yes, it does have dorms on the campus.
0: Is that right?
1: Mm-hmm.
0: I don't remember that part.
1: They have three. I actually just took a tour there last Friday, mm-hmm. and they have three dorms that they mentioned. There was a co-ed dorm, and then an all-girls dorm, and then an all-male dorm there for
0: Good.
1: Students to stay. But Good. It definitely isn't required. You can always stay at, a house or an apartment.
0: Sure. And the sisters and the personnel here, they were very excited.
1: Yes.
0: When that school started,
1: mm-hmm.
0: you know, and they wanted, I don't know if you know the story, but they wanted in the South in order to also keep their commitment of being present in areas in which have been impoverished, and to be able to bring about quality and good service.
1: Yes, I've heard that good here education. From the Sister Charity of the Incarnate Word, and then on my tour they also mentioned that there, about just providing that service to people who weren't able to get it, and one of those things is education, and then that's how the schools came to be. So that's a really nice story that I like.
0: Now, right now, do you know anything about optometrist?
1: Not much, besides that I go there to get my contacts and my eye appointments, but I plan to learn all of that in school because I think the eyes like are so interesting. Like, it's one of your senses that allows you to discover the world in a way that I feel that your other ones can't. So I just find that so fascinating, and I just want to be a part of that, and I think optometry is a good way to do that. So I hope to learn all about that when I go to school.
0: I just saw my optometrist, and I see things flying, like lights flying all around my eyes. So we're trying to figure out what kind of glasses do I need. And it's true. And sometimes we take things for granted.
1: Definitely.
0: Yeah. But I will need something. I don't know what it is. Maybe you will be ready by
1: then. Maybe. About 9 years. I'll come back.
0: 9 years?
1: That's it. That's it. A short time period of only 9 years.
0: 9 years of training?
1: 9 years of training. Then you can come back to me. I can help you with anything you might need.
0: Oh, my God. Well, by then, I will be below.
1: Oh, my gosh.
0: Maybe a few feet below. Below the basement. It's a long time.
1: I would say, yes, it is a long time, but I feel like the payout will be worth it. Like, when I get to do what I want to do.
0: Really?
1: Like, yes. And I like school. I'd say I like school a lot. I like
0: being
1: involved.
0: I'm glad you
1: do,
0: because, oh, gosh. 9 years.
1: That is quite a long time. But I can do it.
0: I can tell you that I will not see you in 9 years. Oh, well, maybe I will see you, but with my best eyes. From heaven, I will see you from heaven. Would you like to share something about your family? Are you from here? Are you from...
1: Yes, sir. I was born here, and my mom, my dad, and then I have my little brother. His name's Brayden. He's 5. He's one of the main reasons that I want to stay in town, because I do want to be a part of his life growing up. And I feel like 5 is just so young. So I definitely want to be a part of his life. So I felt like staying in San Antonio.
0: In 9 years, he will be 14.
1: Yes, he will. And I will be his optometrist, because he needs glasses. We just found out. So next time he'll come to me to get his glasses.
0: Good.
1: Yes. We also have a dog. His name is Samson. He is a fluffy French bulldog.
0: I don't like dogs.
1: I think you'd like my dog.
0: I don't think so.
1: I think you would.
0: I will not. Listen to my story.
1: I'm all ears.
0: When I was around 13 years old, I work as collector. So I used to go and collect money at homes, businesses. And my encounters with dogs, they were not very pleasant.
1: My dog is very friendly.
0: They know that you were coming, you were ringing the bell, and they will throw their dogs at you, you know. So I like to see pictures of dogs. That's as far as I go.
1: My dog is very nice. He's about this tall, about this big.
0: With that big face.
1: With a big face and
0: With that, I...
1: really big ears.
0: Enough is enough. It's clear to me. You will enjoy your dog.
1: Well.
0: And I will pray that your dog will be a nice dog.
1: He is.
0: Period. But no, I'm not good for that. You know, I was with my family And they have a game that is called Family Lottery. And I have never played that game. So it's the members of the family. Mm-hmm. So there are about 74 members of my family. But they were including the dogs. And I didn't know any one of them. And I didn't want to meet any one of them. And so I lost all the games. Because I didn't know the name of, oh, that's Lucy. Well, how do I know that Lucy exists in this world? And then, and that is Michael. I said, I don't remember any brother and sister or niece and nephew or great niece and nephew with that name. So I lost all the games. So it's something that I have against dogs, too.
1: Just a little bit, right?
0: And I said, I will pay if you do this game again without pets.
1: You don't like any pets?
0: I want to win.
1: Oh, okay. Maybe you should...
0: How I know that niece has three dogs and the other one has two and the other one...
1: To meet them.
0: And their names?
1: To meet them.
0: To meet them?
1: They're like babies.
0: Please, there are plenty of babies in my family. I don't need more. But I was so surprised, you know. I thought it was going to be the members of my family. And there were all these dogs and cats and this and that. I said, no, enough is enough. Also regarding pets, another story of my family. It was about just little kittens.
1: Oh, I don't like kittens.
0: Well, but this was this store that whatever you buy, and according to the amount of money, they will give you kittens. And so we told my mom, and my mom said, is enough with all of you. I said, oh, Mom, we will take care of them. Well, the next day, my mother opened the drawers of her bedroom, and the kittens were everywhere.
1: Oh, my goodness.
0: She said, all these kittens... out of this house. That was the end of the story of those little ones. And your brother is in school, I guess.
1: Yes, I start school tomorrow, actually. That's insane. And so does he. He's starting his first day of kindergarten.
0: The first year?
1: Yes.
0: Of kindergarten.
1: It's his second year of school. He went to pre-K last year, and then This year's kindergarten. So We'll both graduate together. He'll graduate kindergarten. I'll graduate high school.
0: And I have two other questions that they could be a little more personal in a way. One is, during these years that you have been here, what is your understanding of

0: your faith?
1: I'd say definitely the religion classes here helped a lot with our faith. Something that they've always taught us in school is the incarnate word, that God was truly man and truly divine. So that's something that I've learned all throughout my 4 years here. And then the opportunities just to grow throughout your faith here. So like the retreats that we have all year, like getting to bond with your classmates as well as God that we have every year. The opportunities to go to reconciliation or like everyday mass, or even the masses that we have together. So like Grandparents Day or Veterans, like there's just a lot of opportunities here to grow your faith. And that's something that I've tried to work on throughout the years that I've been here, was just growing, especially like learning about the history as well, like throughout my religion classes, like learning all we have to offer, not just like about the history, but also about like what's going on right now, like injustices, stuff like that. So there's just a lot to learn here. And I think that I've had a great time doing that. So that's why I'm excited to continue at the University of Incarnate Word, to hopefully continue that.
0: Mm-hmm. And the second one is, what is your understanding of the church, of the Catholic Church?
1: Of the church. This year, I've learned a lot regarding the Catholic Church, but I've also been in Catholic school since I was, I think I'm going to say 4. So that's just something I've grown up with a lot. Just being around the church and around that community, like it's such a welcoming place that you can go to like whenever you really need anything. So I think being able to grow up around that, like my entire life, how old am I? 14 years. I say definitely had a big impact on me and how I view others and how I help others.
0: In which Catholic school you were before?
1: I went to St. Gregory.
0: St. Gregory the Great.
1: Yes. Mm-hmm. So there we had mass as well on Wednesdays. So I got to grow up around that and like having that connection, especially with your priest, that I got to see them like almost every week. And then here also going to mass, I can just say that the church is such a welcoming place that you can grow closer to God. And that's something that's great that I've found out and that I like being around because I've stuck with it for 14 years. When I was about to start, I think kindergarten, I was actually wasn't supposed to go to Catholic school. I was going to go to a public school. And we went into the public school and just for some reason it didn't work out. So I ended up in Catholic school. And I think that was just kind of like God's way of guiding me into a different place, because I feel like my life could have turned out so much more differently if I went to a public school.
0: That's right.
1: But because I grew up in a Catholic school, that's just changed the entire way that I view everything in the world.
0: Yeah. The Catholic Church, of course, it's a structure, or structures, like this school is a structure, it's a Catholic structure, but it's above all the people of God, you know?
1: Yes.
0: And you as a person, you are a living member of the church, and that's a beautiful thing, that you can speak about faith in church as something that is like your own, that you own it.
1: Yes.
0: You know? Mm-hmm. Have you been confirmed?
1: Not yet, no. I think that's what we're actually going to work on doing this year, was getting confirmed, because we were going to do it last year, but there's just a lot of stuff going on, and I wasn't going to be able to attend the retreat that we had to go on because of my sports. So we wanted to really like do it during a time where I could be involved in it. So I think this year is when we are going to do that.
0: So I will get the right last prescription, so I will be able to see you when I will confirm you.
1: Of course.
0: Usually we have 3 or 4 confirmations during the year at the level of collisions, you know?
1: Yes.
0: And that is very beautiful, because there are many, many people in college that they have not been confirmed. So, in the different universities, Catholic universities, they prepare them
1: for
0: confirmation. And then we celebrate

0: in different places. Mm. And it's beautiful.
1: I agree, yes.
0: Yeah. Do you have any question that you have for me?
1: Besides the fact that I learned that you do not like dogs, I was wondering...
0: Oh, you had to remind him. Thank you for reminding me.
1: I'm so sorry. Do you have any other pets that you like at all?
0: No.
1: Nope.
0: You know, but I will tell you another reason. Hopefully you will be convinced.
1: Maybe.
0: That I belong to a religious community, like the Sisters of the Incarnate Word. My community, the name is Missionaries of the Holy Spirit. So we live in community. And usually I live with 40, 50, 30 other brothers. And one of the practices was that we will not be able to have pets for the sake of how to connect more among ourselves, and that it will be complicated because you can imagine if we are like 50 and three, they like dogs, two, they like pigs, four, they like serpents. Some they hate cows or whatever. Well, cow is not a pet, really. But so it's very complicated.
1: I think you convinced me. I'm convinced.
0: Is the way of life, the lifestyle, you know, and the number of members in the family or in the order.
1: Yes.
0: You know. So it's difficult. It's just complicated.
1: Mm-hmm.
0: One other thing. Do you think that the influence of your family is a key in your development as a person, as a faithful?
1: I would say definitely the influence of my family. I've always grown up around the church, especially with my great-grandpa, actually. He attended daily mass every day at St. Luke's. He's the one, I feel like, who stuck out to me the most when he was just teaching me about God ever since I was a little, and just surrounding me with that, like, love that, like, you can truly see that it is from God, and it was radiated through him. He unfortunately passed away a few years ago, but his influence still lives on with me wherever I go. Just his kind nature and everything that he took from God and passed on to me, I would say definitely. And then my whole family, my parents especially, they're the ones who send me to Catholic school. Like, that's a sacrifice that they make.
0: Oh, sure.
1: For me to be around this great environment. So I'd say family definitely does have a huge impact on just me as a person, because I am very family oriented. That's why I don't want to go to college too far. Like, I want to stay with my family.
0: Mm-hmm.
1: So yes, I'd say definitely is a very huge influence.
0: What was the name of your grandpa?
1: Pedro Jose. Or no, just Pedro, sorry. Pedro Esquivel.
0: Pedro Esquivel?
1: Yes.
0: Mm-hmm. Nowadays, many young people, they came to a new appreciation.
1: Mm-hmm.
0: Of grandpas and grandmas.
1: Yes, definitely.
0: You know, that it was a time in which they were saying, like, well, it's hard to connect with them because they are old. But now they appreciate their care,
1: mm-hmm.
0: and especially in matters of faith. You know,
1: yes.
0: they are young people are very grateful that they receive formation, you know, faith formation through them.
1: Yes.
0: So that's wonderful. So we thank your grandpa and your family for having led you into Catholic education and formation. And we pray that the next step this year will go fast.
1: Not too fast.
0: You don't want to?
1: Not too. I need to enjoy this last year, this one last year.
0: Yeah.
1: I know it's going to go by really fast, but I just have to savor everything.
0: That's right. That's right. To enjoy, but to get ready for something that you had been discerning.
1: Yes.
0: And that it will take you 9 years of preparation.
1: Yep.
0: Plus many years of service.
1: Yes.
0: To serve people, you know. I remember the first time that I saw someone that was blind. We were in that, in Los Angeles. Well, it was in Anaheim. In Anaheim, we were about 60, 70,000 people.
1: Oh, wow.
0: In a stadium. And we were having mass. And it was a blind person proclaiming the word of God through real, you know.
1: Mm-hmm.
0: And it gave me the sense of gratitude.
1: Yes, definitely.
0: To be able to see, but at the same time, admiration that how someone that was blind, in a way, was able to see differently, even to the point of proclaiming the word of God.
1: Yes.
0: To all those people that were there.
1: Mm-hmm.
0: So may the Lord bless you abundantly. You know, I will give you a blessing. So we can conclude our dialogue. May the Holy Spirit, source of all purity of heart, communicate it to you through the cross. And may the Spirit keep your body and your soul pure so that you can see God. And may people find God through you. And may Almighty God bless you, the Father, the Son, and the Holy Spirit. Amen. Thank you.
1: Thank you so much. This has been really fun.
0: Yes, thank you. And pray that I will be more friendly with the dogs, okay?
1: Yes, I definitely will.
0: Okay.

0: Coming up this season on The Gist.
1: And new season, new hope. Sorry.
2: Be quiet, kid.
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4: I'm in the Army. And I do army things, I'm a soldier, and I...
1: And yet, it's God inviting us to grow closer to him. Rip my number off, and I get out of the race.
0: So join us this season, when we'll be here to bring you The Gist.
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Jesus said to Saint Faustina, "At 3 o'clock, implore my mercy, especially for sinners. And if only for a brief moment, immerse yourself in my passion, particularly in my abandonment at the moment of agony. This is the hour of great mercy for the whole world. I will allow you to enter into my mortal sorrow. In this hour, I will refuse nothing to the soul that makes a request of me in virtue of my passion." My God, my God, why have you forsaken me? Merciful Jesus, it is now the moment of your death, 3 p.m. We stop for a moment and spiritually stand at the foot of your cross, next to your mother Mary, Saint John, and other holy women. Immersing ourselves in your passion, we ponder with love and devotion your pain and sorrow, indescribable in its intensity. Mother Church places on your lips the words of the psalm, "Like water I am poured out, disjointed are all my bones. My heart has become like wax. It is melted within my breast." With holy awe and grateful wonder, we give you thanks for bearing our sins and infirmities, for enduring our sufferings, and taking on our punishment, so that we may become whole and healed. Thank you for the many blessings you bestow upon us and the whole world. Good and gentle Jesus, we adore and worship you, truly and really present in the most blessed sacrament. Let our prayers and those of Divine Mercy devotees in the Archdiocese and all over the world rise up to you as a fragrant offering of praise to your infinite mercy. Lord Jesus, you promised that at this hour you would refuse nothing to the soul that makes a request of you in virtue of your passion. And so we implore you, for the sake of your sorrowful passion,

0: Let your mercy gush forth and cover the entire world. Bless Holy Mother Church, the Holy Father, our Archbishop, and all priests. Strengthen them and make them holy. 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Grant them wisdom and openness to the Holy Spirit. 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Protect the faithful living in the world. 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Enkindle in them the desire for holiness, so as to sanctify the world from within. Rebuild and preserve families. Grant that they again be a cradle for many holy vocations to the priesthood and religious life. Look tenderly upon hardened sinners, especially those near death. Inspire them with trust and repentance. Let them be saved. Welcome souls in purgatory into the blessed peace of heaven. Let all those who suffer in any way be held up by your love and strength. Give them hope. In the silence of our hearts, we now present to you, Lord Jesus, our personal intentions. We now also pray the Chaplet of Divine Mercy. Our Father, who art in heaven, hallowed be thy name. Thy kingdom come, thy will be done, on earth as it is in heaven.
1: Give us this day our daily bread, and forgive us our trespasses, as we forgive those who trespass against us. And lead us not into temptation, but deliver us from evil. Amen.
0: Hail Mary, full of grace, the Lord is with thee. Blessed art thou among women, and blessed is the fruit of thy womb, Jesus.
1: Holy Mary, Mother of God, pray for us sinners, now and at the hour of our death. Amen.
0: I believe in God, the Father Almighty, creator of heaven and earth. I believe in Jesus Christ, his only Son, our Lord. He was conceived by the power of the Holy Spirit and born of the Virgin Mary. He suffered under Pontius Pilate, was crucified, died, and was buried. He descended to the dead. On the third day, he rose again. He ascended into heaven and is seated at the right hand of the Father. He will come again to judge the living and the dead.
1: I believe in the Holy Spirit, the Holy Catholic Church, the communion of saints, the forgiveness of sins, the resurrection of the body, and life everlasting. Amen.
0: Eternal Father, I offer you the body and blood, soul and divinity of your dearly beloved Son, our Lord Jesus Christ.
1: In atonement for our sins and those of the whole world.
0: For the sake of his sorrowful passion,
1: have mercy on us and on the whole world.
0: For the sake of his sorrowful passion,
1: have mercy on us and on the whole world.
0: For the sake of his sorrowful passion,
1: have mercy on us and on the whole world.
0: For the sake of his sorrowful passion,
1: have mercy on us and on the whole world.
0: For the sake of his sorrowful passion,
1: have mercy on us and on the whole world.
0: For the sake of his sorrowful passion,
1: have mercy on us and on the whole world.
0: For the sake of his sorrowful passion,
1: have mercy on us and on the whole world.
0: For the sake of his sorrowful passion,
1: have mercy on us and on the whole world.
0: For the sake of his sorrowful passion,
1: have mercy on us and on the whole world.
0: For the sake of his sorrowful passion,
1: have mercy on us and on the whole world.
0: Eternal Father, I offer you the body and blood, soul and divinity of your dearly beloved Son, our Lord Jesus Christ.
1: In atonement for our sins and those of the whole world.

0: for the sake of his sorrowful passion,
1: have mercy on us and on the whole world.
0: For the sake of his sorrowful passion,
1: have mercy on us and on the whole world.
0: For the sake of his sorrowful passion,
1: have mercy on us and on the whole world.
0: For the sake of his sorrowful passion,
1: have mercy on us and on the whole world.
0: For the sake of his sorrowful passion,
1: have mercy on us and on the whole world.
0: For the sake of his sorrowful passion,
1: have mercy on us and on the whole world.
0: For the sake of his sorrowful passion,
1: have mercy on us and on the whole world.
0: For the sake of his sorrowful passion,
1: have mercy on us and on the whole world.
0: For the sake of his sorrowful passion,
1: have mercy on us and on the whole world.
0: For the sake of his sorrowful passion,
1: have mercy on us and on the whole world.
0: Eternal Father, I offer you the body and blood, soul and divinity of your dearly beloved Son, our Lord Jesus Christ.
2: In atonement for our sins and those of the whole world.
0: For the sake of his sorrowful passion,
1: have mercy on us and on the whole world.
0: For the sake of his sorrowful passion,
1: have mercy on us and on the whole world.
0: For the sake of his sorrowful passion,
1: have mercy on us and on the whole world.
0: For the sake of his sorrowful passion,
1: have mercy on us and on the whole world.
0: For the sake of his sorrowful passion,
1: have mercy on us and on the whole world.
0: For the sake of his sorrowful passion,
1: have mercy on us and on the whole world.
0: For the sake of his sorrowful passion,
1: have mercy on us and on the whole world.
0: For the sake of his sorrowful passion,
1: have mercy on us and on the whole world.
0: For the sake of his sorrowful passion,
1: have mercy on us and on the whole world.
0: For the sake of his sorrowful passion,
1: have mercy on us and on the whole world.
0: Eternal Father, I offer you the body and blood, soul and divinity of your dearly beloved Son, our Lord Jesus Christ.
2: In atonement for our sins and those of the whole world.
0: For the sake of his sorrowful passion,
1: have mercy on us and on the whole world.
0: For the sake of his sorrowful passion,
1: have mercy on us and on the whole world.
0: For the sake of his sorrowful passion,
1: have mercy on us and on the whole world.
0: For the sake of his sorrowful passion,
1: have mercy on us and on the whole world.
0: For the sake of his sorrowful passion,
1: have mercy on us and on the whole world.
0: For the sake of his sorrowful passion,
1: have mercy on us and on the whole world.
0: For the sake of his sorrowful passion,
1: have mercy on us and on the whole world.
0: For the sake of his sorrowful passion,
1: have mercy on us and on the whole world.
0: For the sake of his sorrowful passion,
1: have mercy on us and on the whole world.
0: For the sake of his sorrowful passion,
1: have mercy on us and on the whole world.
0: Eternal Father, I offer you the body and blood, soul and divinity of your dearly beloved Son, our Lord Jesus Christ.
1: In atonement for our sins and those of the whole world.
0: For the sake of his sorrowful passion,
1: have mercy on us and on the whole world.
0: For the sake of his sorrowful passion,
1: have mercy on us and on the whole world.
0: For the sake of his sorrowful passion,
1: have mercy on us and on the whole world.
0: For the sake of his sorrowful passion,
1: have mercy on us and on the whole world.
0: For the sake of his sorrowful passion,
1: have mercy on us and on the whole world.
0: For the sake of his sorrowful passion,
1: have mercy on us and on the whole world.
0: For the sake of his sorrowful passion,
1: have mercy on us and on the whole world.
0: For the sake of his sorrowful passion,
1: have mercy on us and on the whole world.
0: For the sake of his sorrowful passion,
1: have mercy on us and on the whole world.
0: For the sake of his sorrowful passion,
1: have mercy on us and on the whole world.

0: Saint Faustina,
1: pray for us.
0: The act of entrustment of the world to divine mercy by our Holy Father. God, merciful Father, in your Son, Jesus Christ, you have revealed your love and poured it out upon us in the Holy Spirit, the Comforter. We entrust to you today the destiny of the world and of every man and woman. Bend down to us sinners, heal our weakness, conquer all evil, and grant that all the peoples of the earth may experience your mercy. In you, the triune God, may they ever find the source of hope. Eternal Father, for the sake of the sorrowful passion and resurrection of your Son, have mercy on us and upon the whole world. Amen.

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I was raised an Irish Catholic whose parents weren't fully practicing the faith. It was only in seventh grade when my dad left our family. When a fellow student made a nasty comment about my father leaving, I wanted to punch him, but I stuffed my anger and negative feelings deep down, and I started introducing alcohol and drugs into my life. I stayed on that path of self-destruction until I was 25 years old. At 25, I finally had a moment of clarity. I fell to my knees and asked God to help me stop drinking. A day or two later, an old drinking buddy I hadn't seen for over 5 years knocked at my door. He told me he was a member of a 12-step program and had been sober for about a year. I was nervous, but I went with him to the meeting just to check it out. After about 10 years of being sober, there was still something missing. I felt empty and confused. It was around this time that my wife and I separated. I explained to one of my friends that I was thinking about drinking again. He said, "What you need is a spiritual awakening." He brought me to a men's prayer group, and it filled me with shock and awe. There were businessmen, carpenters, truck drivers, all praying. I had never seen men pray before. But there they were, coming

together to pray, offering petitions and asking Mary for intervention in their lives. There was a fear of the unknown, but there was also an attractiveness and energy to it. So I started attending their meetings. About the same

yet, but I did that night. And when I went back into the office, I felt a little bit better. The next day, I did the same thing. I prayed 2 Hail Marys, and the next 3. Then I realized I might as well start praying the rosary. Coming back to Mary over and over in my life began to work wonders, and it felt like things were starting to get better in my life. At these meetings, I got to know Mary, but I still wasn't diligent about going to Mass. I was told by a priest that it was my duty as a Catholic parent to give my son some type of religious training. So I signed him up for CCD classes, and the priest told me that I had to go to Mass with him every Sunday. So I did. My son became my sidekick. He was so instrumental in my returning to my faith. I've been part of the prayer meeting for over 30 years now, and I've been back in my faith for over 20. Due to the intervention of Mary and placing myself at her sacred feet on a daily basis. To think that my faith journey started with saying one Hail Mary still amazes me today. There are still pitfalls and treacherous terrain, but there is always a magnificent peak. God is always there for me, no matter what. Even if I do not go to Him, He comes to me. And the results have been beyond anything I could have possibly imagined.

In the name of the Father, and of the Son, and of the Holy Spirit. Amen.

Lord Jesus, Good Shepherd, you walk through our streets and squares, enter tall buildings and humble neighborhoods, and silently accompany millions who seek meaning amid noise and haste.

You know, Lord, the heart of the city, its lights and shadows, its noise and loneliness. We know that cities are called to be places of freedom and opportunity, but they can also become spaces of anonymity and isolation. That's why today we ask you for a renewed gaze, able to discover in urban life fertile ground for proclaiming your gospel.

Give us a creative and deep faith that doesn't remain in words, but becomes flesh through simple and loving gestures. Make us a church that goes forth, able to reach out to the peripheries, to console those who are lonely, and to sow fraternity and connection instead of giving in to indifference.

and where the joy of your gospel shines in the hidden lives of so many brothers and sisters. Make us your witnesses in the city, bold and creative missionaries who proclaim your love with their lives, a love capable of overcoming haste, noise, and anonymity. Amen.

Lord, may our urban communities be open and welcoming homes, places where hope is shared, where no one feels invisible.

death and resurrection of Jesus places before us a choice. Believe and follow the one who died and rose again for us, or turn away from him and pursue other things. This choice is the same that Adam and Eve faced in the garden. It is the same that Abraham and Moses faced. The same that the disciples faced on the shore of the Sea of Galilee. The apostles in the early church knew that following Christ was not going to lead to worldly power and possessions. Each of the 11 apostles died as martyrs or in exile. Being faithful to the one for whom they left everything. The apostles also knew that the choice to follow Jesus was not just for them. They were tasked by Jesus to bring the good news to the entire world. Starting at Pentecost, when they were filled with the Holy Spirit, Peter and the apostles went out proclaiming this good news to people, telling them about how Jesus has saved them from sin and death and given them the opportunity to live a life transformed by God's grace. Each of us must answer on our own, and we must answer every single day. Will I follow Christ? Will I serve God?

0: Sometimes, when a problem needs our attention, we get a warning. 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Some people don't even know they have AFib until they have a stroke. 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
1: Hi, everyone. I'm Kevin Elson in Covington, Kentucky at the Cathedral Basilica of the Assumption. This cathedral was built between 1894 and 1915, and it was quite an undertaking, especially during a devastating economic depression. 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

0: Hello, dear friends. I'm Father Anthony Mihalik, and I welcome you to this time of special devotion and prayer, the novena to honor our Mother of Perpetual Help. We come to you from the Basilica of Our Lady of Perpetual Help, the Mission Church in Boston, Massachusetts. And we invite you to join us as we raise our minds, our hearts, and our voices in prayer to Mary, the Mother of God, and our own dear Mother. Through her loving gaze, we are led ever more deeply into the great mystery of God's love for us. Through her, we are brought ever closer to her divine Son, our Lord Jesus Christ. We contemplate her beauty, serenity, and majesty as she is given to us in the holy icon of our Mother of Perpetual Help. She gazes on us and she points us to Him. She holds her divine Son close to herself, yet she offers Him lovingly to us, her children. Mother of Perpetual Help, we come before you and look to your holy icon, which teaches us how to follow Jesus, your Son, with faith and confidence in the midst of our daily lives. You call us to enter with you into the mystery of redemption as we contemplate the incarnation, passion, death, and resurrection of Jesus, our Redeemer. Holy Mary, you have been blessed and favored by God. You became not only the mother of the Redeemer, but the mother of the redeemed as well. We come to you today as your loving children. Watch over us and take care of us. As you held the child Jesus in your loving arms, so take us in your arms. Be a mother at every moment, ready to help us. For God, who is mighty, has done great things for you, and God's mercy is from age to age on those who love God. Intercede for us, dear Mother, in obtaining pardon for our sins, love for Jesus, final perseverance, and the grace always to call upon you. Dearest Mary, from the cross, your Son gave you to us as our Mother. In confidence, we present our needs to you and trust in your motherly care for us. Gather us under your protection and lead us one day to share the joys of heaven with you and all the angels and saints. Mother of Perpetual Help, pray for us. Hail Mary, full of grace, the Lord is with thee. Blessed art thou among women, and blessed is the fruit of thy womb, Jesus. Holy Mary, Mother of God, pray for us sinners, now and at the hour of our death. Amen. Hail Mary, full of grace, the Lord is with you. Blessed are you among women, and blessed is the fruit of your womb, Jesus. Holy Mary, Mother of God, pray for us sinners, now and at the hour of our death. Amen. Hail Mary, full of grace, the Lord is with thee. Blessed art thou among women, and blessed is the fruit of thy womb, Jesus. Holy Mary, Mother of God, pray for us sinners, now and at the hour of our death. Amen. Through the powerful intercession of our Mother of Perpetual Help, may Almighty God bless you and free you of every ill of mind, body, and spirit. In the name of the Father, and of the Son, and of the Holy Spirit. Amen.
1: A reading from the letter of Paul to the Galatians. Brothers and sisters, when the fullness of time had come, God sent his Son, born of a woman, born under the law, to ransom those under the law, so that we might receive adoption. As proof that you are children, God sent the Spirit of his Son into our hearts, crying out, Abba, Father. And so we no longer are slaves, but children. And if children, then also heirs through God. The word of the Lord. Thanks be to God. There's a dramatic account in the Acts of the Apostles about a sea voyage that St. Paul, bound in chains, took to Rome to stand trial before Caesar. The weather turned treacherous, but they continue the voyage despite wise advice from St. Paul to do otherwise, and they're being shipwrecked without any casualties. What happens to the characters in St. Paul's account happens to us as well. We are involved in the story. At the beginning, even though the weather conditions indicate an impending disaster, the crew chooses to press on. How often do we allow ourselves to be ruled by our own ideas and plans? We stick to what we want to do, even when the evidence indicates otherwise. Still, God's compassion reaches out to our stubbornness. The Lord, in his mercy, puts in our lives individuals who try to speak sense to us. In this story, as the circumstances of the sailors' lives turn catastrophic, God provided St. Paul, who offered them a new and true way of looking at reality so that they could live in hope. St. Paul had warned the crew, "I can see that this voyage will result in severe damage and heavy loss." At that moment, St. Paul was for them a witness, someone who makes them aware of something else through himself. But the sailors didn't believe Paul. Sometimes we don't listen to God when he speaks to us. But God doesn't give up on us. Yet we need to reach a point that we want God's help. And how does that happen? In the story, it's when they reach a point when neither the sun nor the stars were visible for many days. In such darkness, they lose all hope of surviving. They are in despair. And in this darkness and despair, St. Paul speaks again. Do not be afraid. Keep up your courage. Astoundingly, at this perilous moment, the entire crew listens to the least likely person, the one who is a prisoner bound in chains. It's the voice of St. Paul speaking to them again. And heeding his voice, they reach the shore safely. At the conclusion of the first novena prayer, we say to Mary, we pray, I fear, dear Mother, that in time of danger, I may neglect to call on you. We're speaking to to one whom we believe is our advocate, our hope, and our refuge. Someone who hears us and speaks courage to us at those moments when our voyage in life is threatened by a storm, when darkness seemingly overwhelms us to the point of despair. Mary has the power to save us because she believed the words God spoke to her. And because she believed that what was said to her would come to be, she has the authority to help us and to say with confidence, "Do not be afraid. Keep up your courage." Mary speaks sense to us. Her wisdom offers us a new and true way of looking at the reality that threatens us so that we can live in hope. Her grace prevents us from succumbing to our own reason by helping us to recognize the mystery of God's love at work in our life. I'd like to conclude with a beautiful quote taken from St. Benedict's encyclical on Christ's hope. "Life is like a voyage on the sea of history, often dark and stormy, a voyage in which we watch for the stars that indicate the route. The true stars of our life are the people who have lived good lives. They are lights of hope. Certainly, Jesus Christ is the true light, the sun that has risen above all the shadows of history. But to reach him, we also need lights close by, people who shine with his light and so guide us along our way. And who more than Mary could be a star of hope for us? With her yes, she opened the door of our world to God himself. She became the living Ark of the Covenant, in whom God took flesh, became one of us, and pitched his tent among us."

the Chaplet of Divine Mercy. In the name of the Father, and of the Son, and of the Holy Spirit, amen. You expired, Jesus, but the source of life gushed forth for souls, and the ocean of mercy opened up for the whole world. O font of life, unfathomable divine mercy, envelop the whole world and empty yourself out upon us. O blood and water which gushed forth from the heart of Jesus as a font of mercy for us, I trust in you. O blood and water which gushed forth from the heart of Jesus as a font of mercy for us, I trust in you. O blood and water which gushed forth from the heart of Jesus as a font of mercy for us, I trust in you. Our Father, who art in heaven, hallowed be thy name. Thy kingdom come, thy will be done, on earth as it is in heaven. Give us this day our daily bread, and forgive us our trespasses, as we forgive those who trespass against us. And lead us not into temptation, but deliver us from evil. Amen. Hail Mary, full of grace, the Lord is with thee. Blessed art thou among women, and blessed is the fruit of thy womb, Jesus. Holy Mary, Mother of God, pray for us sinners, now and at the hour of our death. Amen. I believe in God, the Father Almighty, creator of heaven and earth, and in Jesus Christ, his only Son, our Lord, who was conceived by the Holy Spirit, born of the Virgin Mary, suffered under Pontius Pilate, was crucified, died, and was buried. He descended into hell. On the third day, he arose again from the dead. He ascended into heaven and is seated at the right hand of God, the Father.

Almighty. From there he will come to judge the living and the dead. I believe in the Holy Spirit, the Holy Catholic Church, the communion of saints, the forgiveness of sins, the resurrection of the body, and life everlasting. Amen. Eternal Father, I offer you the body and blood, soul and divinity of your dearly beloved Son, our Lord Jesus Christ, in atonement for our sins and those of the whole world. For the sake of his sorrowful passion, have mercy on us and on the whole world. For the sake of his sorrowful passion, have mercy on us and on the whole world. For the sake of his sorrowful passion, have mercy on us and on the whole world. For the sake of his sorrowful passion, have mercy on us and on the whole world. For the sake of his sorrowful passion, have mercy on us and on the whole world. For the sake of his sorrowful passion, have mercy on us and on the whole world. For the sake of his sorrowful passion, have mercy on us and on the whole world. For the sake of his sorrowful passion, have mercy on us and on the whole world. For the sake of his sorrowful passion, have mercy on us and on the whole world. For the sake of his sorrowful passion, have mercy on us and on the whole world. Eternal Father, I offer you the body and blood, soul and divinity of your dearly beloved Son, our Lord Jesus Christ, in atonement for our sins and those of the whole world. For the sake of his sorrowful passion, have mercy on us and on the whole world. For the sake of his sorrowful passion, have mercy on us and on the whole world. For the sake of his sorrowful passion, have mercy on us and on the whole world. For the sake of his sorrowful passion, have mercy on us and on the whole world. For the sake of his sorrowful passion, have mercy on us and on the whole world. For the sake of his sorrowful passion, have mercy on us and on the whole world. For the sake of his sorrowful passion, have mercy on us and on the whole world. For the sake of his sorrowful passion, have mercy on us and on the whole world. For the sake of his sorrowful passion, have mercy on us and on the whole world. For the sake of his sorrowful passion, have mercy on us and on the whole world. Eternal Father, I offer you the body, blood, soul, and divinity of your dearly beloved Son, our Lord Jesus Christ, in atonement for our sins and those of the whole world. For the sake of his sorrowful passion, have mercy on us and on the whole world. For the sake of his sorrowful passion, have mercy on us and on the whole world. For the sake of his sorrowful passion, have mercy on us and on the whole world. For the sake of his sorrowful passion, have mercy on us and on the whole world. For the sake of his sorrowful passion, have mercy on us and on the whole world. For the sake of his sorrowful passion, have mercy on us and on the whole world. For the sake of his sorrowful passion, have mercy on us and on the whole world. For the sake of his sorrowful passion, have mercy on us and on the whole world. For the sake of his sorrowful passion, have mercy on us and on the whole world. For the sake of his sorrowful passion, have mercy on us and on the whole world. Eternal Father, I offer you the body and blood, soul and divinity of your dearly beloved Son, our Lord Jesus Christ, in atonement for our sins and those of the whole world. For the sake of his sorrowful passion, have mercy on us and on the whole world. For the sake of his sorrowful passion, have mercy on us and on the whole world. For the sake of his sorrowful passion, have mercy on us and on the whole world. For the sake of his sorrowful passion, have mercy on us and on the whole world. For the sake of his sorrowful passion, have mercy on us and on the whole world. For the sake of his sorrowful passion, have mercy on us and on the whole world. For the sake of his sorrowful passion, have mercy on us and on the whole world. For the sake of his sorrowful passion, have mercy on us and on the whole world. For the sake of his sorrowful passion, have mercy on us and on the whole world. For the sake of his sorrowful passion,

Have mercy on us and on the whole world. Eternal Father, I offer you the body and blood, soul and divinity of your dearly beloved Son, our Lord Jesus Christ, in atonement for our sins and those of the whole world. For the sake of his sorrowful passion, have mercy on us and on the whole world. For the sake of his sorrowful passion, have mercy on us and on the whole world. For the sake of his sorrowful passion, have mercy on us and on the whole world. For the sake of his sorrowful passion, have mercy on us and on the whole world. For the sake of his sorrowful passion, have mercy on us and on the whole world. For the sake of his sorrowful passion, have mercy on us and on the whole world. For the sake of his sorrowful passion, have mercy on us and on the whole world. For the sake of his sorrowful passion, have mercy on us and on the whole world. For the sake of his sorrowful passion, have mercy on us and on the whole world. For the sake of his sorrowful passion, have mercy on us and on the whole world. Holy God, Holy Mighty One, Holy Immortal One, have mercy on us and on the whole world. Holy God, Holy Mighty One, Holy Immortal One, have mercy on us and on the whole world. Holy God, Holy Mighty One, Holy Immortal One, have mercy on us and on the whole world. Eternal God, in whom mercy is endless and the treasury of compassion inexhaustible, look kindly upon us and increase your mercy in us, that in difficult moments we might not despair or become despondent, but with great confidence submit ourselves to your holy will, which is love and mercy itself. In the name of the Father, and of the Son, and of the Holy Spirit. Amen. We thank you for joining us here at the Basilica of Our Lady of Perpetual Help. It is our sincere desire that your prayers will continue to be joined with ours during this time of novena in praise of our Blessed Mother. Please know that the intentions you hold in mind and heart will be brought before the holy icon of our Mother of Perpetual Help during our regular time of this novena devotion. Every Wednesday after the 7 a.m. and 12:10 Mass, and again on Wednesday evenings at 5 o'clock. The Redemptorists have been serving the people of God here in Boston for over 150 years. We pray that that legacy may continue far into the future. For more information with regard to the work and ministry of the Redemptorist Fathers and Brothers, or to make a donation to the Basilica of Our Lady of Perpetual Help, please visit our website at bostonsbasilica.com. 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And together, may we pray for an ever deepening love for Mary, our Mother of Perpetual Help. May she bring us ever closer to the love of God, ever closer to the embrace of her divine Son. Mother of Perpetual Help, pray for us. May God bless you.

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1: To really understand prayer, we need a more sacramental view of reality. Okay, so the sacraments. With every sacrament, you see something. You see water poured over a baby. That's visible, but there's something invisible that happens too. That baby's soul is now cleansed of original sin. That baby is now a child of God. So in reality, there's visible reality, there's invisible reality. For example, what is love? Can you put love in my hand? And in actual fact, the invisible is often more real than the visible. And as a culture, we've lost our sense of the sacramental. We don't seem to acknowledge or even believe in the invisible. So of course we don't understand prayer. It's interesting, Mother Teresa, one of my heroes, and she'll go down as one of the greatest saints ever, she actually founded two different religious orders. Everyone knows the Missionaries of Charity, the MCs, but there's another order who are there just to pray for the MCs. Mother Teresa, of course, knows the invisible, has a sacramental view of reality, believes in the power of prayer. The patron saints of the missions are St. Francis Xavier, who was a missionary, but the other patron saint of the missions is St. Thérèse of Lisieux, a cloistered nun. So how on earth is she a patron saint of the missions? Because she prayed.

0: God, grant me the serenity to accept the things I cannot change, courage to change the things I can, and the wisdom to know the difference. Living one day at a time, enjoying one moment at a time, accepting hardship as the pathway to peace, taking as Jesus did, this sinful world as it is, not as I would have it. Trusting that He will make all things right if I surrender to His will. That I may be reasonably happy in this life and supremely happy with Him forever in the next. Amen.
1: Hi, I'm Bishop Reed, standing on the island of Oahu in Hawaii. And you're watching Catholic TV, which really is America's Catholic Television Network.

And this shouldn't be a surprise, because the church's roots are found directly in that divine decision to send the second person of the Trinity right into the world, incarnate, in the flesh, as a human being, subject to suffering, ultimately to death. In other words, the church is directly linked to the most innovative revolution that has ever occurred. And yet, somehow, over the past several decades or so, the church's public persona, as presented in the major voices of news and commentary and cultural media, has come to represent the very antithesis of innovation. The church is often seen as the voice of antediluvian humanity, speaking for those who have noted no significant change in the world since before the Renaissance. The church is portrayed as the last organization to recognize the equality of men and women, and the final voice, besides that of Iran, opposing the existence of gays in the human family. In the press, the church looks at its best like the last living vestige of the early 18th century. We have to admit that Catholicism is not without blame in this situation. There are energies within the church, sincere and hopeful, who see a way forward as primarily a continuation of what has been, of what's worked in the past. The fact that many of Catholicism's best ideas lie in the past leads some to conclude that Catholicism's best days are actually already behind us. Fearing that that could be true, what can you and I do to prevent it? Well, the church must do what she's done before, and done more than once, and that is embrace the fullness of tradition, and from its riches, innovate. The only other option, at least in this age of revolutionary change all around us, is just to fade, to lose voice, to be sidelined, ignored by a greater and greater share of the population. Meanwhile, the media continues to communicate the church's statements, in part out of a long-held interest and respect, but also with an expectation that the opposing voices that are raised each time the church speaks are the ones that are going to make the real news. I want you to note, too, that my call here for innovation is not a call to heterodoxy. When many voices speak from various viewpoints, all supposedly speaking for Jesus Christ and the church, we create confusion and we lessen that public sense that there is any real Christian voice. And that's not innovation. Innovation is the renewal in the present of whatever has guided the church in the past. What in the history of the church has invited people to faith, has deepened people's lives, has given hope to those who are suffering, to those who are dying. In the past, how did God join in the conversation with the human family? In every age, particularly in a rapidly changing one like ours, innovation is the only way to maintain a steady, faithful, calm voice of faith and peace, and to offer the invitation to salvation in God. You see, because the Church of Christ is the original innovator, there is no need to simply adopt the concepts and technologies and models that
that others have brought to light. It's fine and good to make use of things like Facebook and Twitter, along with the old media of print and television and radio, but the deeper innovation can and will come from within the life of the church. Blending innovation and revolution, the church can and will bring forth what we might call innovolutionary, a word that I made up, innovolutionary ideas that can both grasp the present moment and then form the future. In other words, Catholicism should aim for conception rather than mere adoption. Innovolution is the present interpretation of the tradition we receive. And at its base of Jesus' own mandate, we need not fear. We need to feel. We need to feel called to innovate from the core of who we are right to our skin. Again, this does not imply a change in teaching or doctrine. It does, however, mandate some courageous shifts in terms of organization and presentation of what the church believes and what the church has to share with the world today. In a moment, we'll look at two individuals separated by centuries, but two people, innovative in a revolutionary kind of way.

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1: Speaking of innovation in a revolutionary way, consider, would you, Joseph of Nazareth, the husband of Mary, foster father to Jesus. Go to the New Testament and read again sometime the story of his betrothal to Mary, of her conception of the child before they were married. Read as if for the first time, and then put yourself into Joseph's position. How would you respond in that kind of a situation? Many times in the history of humanity, there has been a pregnancy outside of marriage. We know that. There are ways to deal with the predicament in the community of which Joseph and Mary were a part, though none of them were easy or pleasant. So all of this was made more complex and overwhelming, infinitely more really, because Mary said that the child she carried was actually fathered by God. What would Joseph do? His world, I mean his entire world and his community, had certain rules and great expectations. Could he step outside the norms of his time and place? Would he have the commitment and the strength, really, to allow the Spirit of God to lead him and his new family geographically, ethnically, spiritually, morally, where he had never been before? Or would he stay with the tried and true, ignore Mary's words, the strange dreams that he was having himself, and end the betrothal, leaving Mary and the child without protection or place? Could have done that, I guess. Most men in his situation would have done what was expected. But Joseph refused to leave Mary and the coming Jesus alone. He chose to join them in their aloneness. Together, they were alone on the road to Bethlehem. They were alone before all of the anger and the fear and the brutality of Herod. As a family alone, they fled like refugees to Egypt. You know, for millennia, the world has possessed the text describing the hard movements and moments in the life of Joseph. Churchgoers hear the narrative year to year. But it's good to step back and look at that narrative and hear that narrative anew with fresh eyes, fresh heart, for that's exactly what Joseph of Nazareth was able to do in his life. He looked at the unraveling events of his life with eyes and heart wide open. Joseph didn't repudiate the tradition in which he lived. Rather, he freely chose the most difficult option that was available to him. And in doing so, he actually transformed the whole situation. He did that in an unprecedented way. Well, in our time, the church needs to follow the spirit of Joseph of Nazareth. Might we adopt Joseph as a involutionary patron? Can we invoke his courage, his openness, his commitment to respond in faithfully new ways to the moment in which we now live? If we take these questions seriously, we can also take heart that others in their time have chosen Joseph's way of faithful innovation. Consider Mother Elizabeth Ann Seton. Elizabeth Ann approached life with challenge and change, and did so with grace and flexibility that deeply characterized her holiness, her personal sanctity. She was born a woman of wealth and privilege. She chose to depend on others to support most of the important labors of her life. Nurtured and brought up, catechized in the Episcopal Church, she expressed her Christian faith most fully in the Roman Catholic community. She was a wife and a widow. She was a devoted mother, one who experienced the sad loss of many of her little ones in death, while she survived, always a predicament for a parent. She founded a religious community and there became a mother in a new sense. She dared to step out into uncertainty, to move from the places she knew well in New York to new territory for her in Maryland, and to establish there the first Catholic school in the nation. Strong, independent, Mother Seton was still able to team up with the Sulpician fathers to make that foundation possible. The litany of her accomplishments is long and impressive, but it may not leap off the page today. Imagination is an effective tool for putting ourselves in her place. Again and again in her life, what Elizabeth Ann Seton thought would last just pass away disappeared from sight. Early on, she might easily have stepped back out of the fray, out of the flow of life, out of public sight, and allowed her money to embrace her with comfort for the rest of her days. But instead, she stepped forward again and again. With her life, with her energy, with her talents, putting her mind and her body and spirit in line, everything in Elizabeth proclaimed repeatedly, "Here I am, Lord, send me." She may have expressed this willingness and commitment verbally, but more importantly, she expressed it in the actions she took, in the decisions she made. At every major juncture, she saw possibility where others saw no way

0: forward. Mother Seton seemed to learn ever more deeply throughout her life that with God, there is always a fresh way forward. An innovative solution is always possible, for in God, all things are possible. He leads down a road of renewal that both respects and transforms the past. So, what can Joseph of Nazareth and Elizabeth Ann Seton really teach us? Are we a church worthy of the legacy of Joseph and Mother Seton? In their times, they had to have reason more than once to be cowed and crippled by fear, to be slowed by confusion, to be halted by a sense that everything could be done had been done, that everything that could be tried had been tried. But they never did that. Theirs was a way that is recognizable, even from our distance in time and in a different culture, as enlivened by the very life of the living God. But how do we recognize God's living way for us today? Where there are acrimonious divisions among believers on the hot-button issues of the day, where do we find the certainty that there is a way forward to unity in life? What words could describe that faithful new way? By whom are they spoken? And who shall recognize them for what they are, as prophetic words? When we as believers carry our disagreements right into the liturgical assembly, right up to the altar, right to the communion line, can we still yet believe that we are called to celebrate together and to do so with full hearts and open hands? The involutionary stance we can take as a church, the way that we organize ourselves to share the gospel of Christ and to present Jesus' teaching and the tradition that flows from him, these can be, as they always have been, adjusted and changed and transformed. The church has always done so, so as to best carry out that commission given us by Jesus Christ, which is still ours today. As we open ourselves in faith to act as Joseph and Mother Seton, we need the voices, the experience, the knowledge, the talent of all who have ears to hear. No one is excluded. If, in our discouragement, we step away from the call to teach and to live the gospel in our time, we will fail our mission in Christ for our generation. But if we obey our call, if we cooperate with one another, if we are open to the Holy Spirit's very surprising direction sometimes, that is what will strengthen the church. We will be strong in our day. We will bring joy to innumerable lives. And we will pass on a great example to those who come after us.
1: Hello, I'm Father Anthony Mihalik, host of Living in the Light of Christ. On this week's program, we reflect on our true identity as created in the image of God, and we come to you right here on Catholic TV, America's Catholic Television Network.
0: So what are the next steps? Well, first we should pray together and listen to God's holy word. So be still for a moment as we offer this prayer for an innovative spirit. Let us pray. Eternal God, in whom we find not an iota of change, grant us a full measure of your creative spirit. Your Son, the Eternal Word, commissioned those close to him to make known the kingdom that is already here, but not yet. Nothing has changed in the urgency of that mission. Nothing has changed in that message that has been handed down to us. By the indwelling of that same creative spirit,

of outreach yet unapplied. Never let us forget that no inspired service, no matter how small, is without value. Father, hear our prayer right now for all those who are in a position to effect great changes, and likewise for all those in a position to effect small changes for the good of your church. Show us that we are never alone as we seek to obey your Son's commission to make disciples of all nations. In his name we pray, who is Christ our Lord. Amen. Listen now to a reading from the Holy Gospel according to Matthew. Now, this is how the birth of Jesus came about. When his mother Mary was betrothed to Joseph, but before they lived together, she was found with child through the Holy Spirit. Joseph, her husband, since he was a righteous man, yet unwilling to expose her to shame, decided to divorce her quietly. Such was his intention when, behold, the angel of the Lord appeared to him in a dream and said, "Joseph, son of David, do not be afraid to take Mary, your wife, into your home, for it is through the Holy Spirit that this child has been conceived in her. She will bear a son, and you are to name him Jesus, because he will save his people from their sins." All this took place to fulfill what the Lord had said through the prophet, "Behold, the virgin shall be with child and bear a son, and they shall name him Emmanuel," which means God with us. When Joseph awoke, he did as the angel of the Lord had commanded him and took his wife into his home. He had no relations with her until she bore a son, and he named him Jesus. Now, how can we apply all that we've heard, all that we felt, all that we know, particularly with the witness of Saint Joseph, Joseph of Nazareth, and Mother Elizabeth Ann Seton? Well, here are a few suggestions. First of all, reflect on the crippling effects of fear and confusion in your own past, those crippling effects that have hindered your growth as a person and as a disciple of Christ. Secondly, identify what you consider to be the most outstanding, innovative act of your life and the effects of that act upon yourself and others. Thirdly, list some frustrations in your personal or home or parish or community life that your courage and your creativity could change in a very positive way. Fourthly, begin to search online or in publications and search around you for inspiring examples of people who are using their gifts to make a real impact in the life of the church. And how about some questions to ponder? How about this? Consider the ministry of Pope St. John Paul II, of Pope Benedict XVI, and Francis. How did each of these men reinvent the ministry of Peter in their historical moment? Another question. How have congregations of religious women and men had a deep impact on the spread of the faith and the growth of the church across the history of your country? Another question. Who are the people in your life who have most inspired and influenced you by their creativity and their zest for living the faith?

A fourth question. What are some of your craziest ideas for creating revolutionary change for the good? And finally, does your prayer ever beg the Holy Spirit for a previously unthought of solution or a creative, even revolutionary way to make disciples of others? The fact is, renewing the face of the earth began long, long ago. Inspired by the Holy Spirit, that initiative is divine, but the response is human. What we do will determine nothing less than the vitality of the church in this, the first century of the third Christian millennium. I'm Father Reed. May you be renewed.

0: One evening as I was in prayer, I heard God's voice.
1: Tell all souls where a great miracle of mercy takes place. It is in the confessional. Every time you go to confession, immerse yourself totally in my mercy, so that I may pour immense graces upon your soul. When you approach the confessional, know this, that I myself am waiting for you. I am only hidden by the priest, but I myself act in your soul. Here, the misery of the soul meets the God of mercy.
0: Yes, my Lord, I will.
1: Tell souls to come to confession. This is my fountain of mercy, my blood and water which came from my heart always flows down upon souls and restores them to their original beauty of being in my grace. Tell souls to come to this miracle of grace, and I will fill their souls with a deep peace that only I can give them when they come to me with a repentant heart and trust in my mercy.

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1: And new season, new Pope.
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3: 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And I do army things. I'm a soldier,
1: and yet it's God inviting us to grow closer to Him. Rip my number off, and I get out of the race.
0: So join us this season when we'll be here to bring you The Gist.

The Eucharist is an amazing gift. Not only does Jesus come close to us, but he enters into our hearts and souls when we receive him in Holy Communion. And instead of this divine food being changed into us, like our regular food, we are transformed into Christ. We become what we receive. We receive the body of Christ, and we become the body of Christ. What a privilege, and what a gift. The Eucharist is an amazing gift. Not only does Jesus come close to us, but he enters into our hearts and souls when we receive him in Holy Communion. And instead of this divine food being changed into us, like our regular food, we are transformed into Christ. We become what we receive. We receive the body of Christ, and we become the body of Christ. What a privilege, and what a gift. How could we not want to come to the Holy Eucharist? Like the early Christians, we yearn for our Eucharistic Lord. We realize that we cannot live without the Eucharist. In the early church, there was no Sunday obligation as we know it now. The desire of Christians to attend and receive the Eucharist was so strong. It was an intense spiritual desire, an inner necessity, especially on Sunday, the Lord's Day. "We cannot live without Sunday," they said, really meaning we cannot live without the Eucharist. To be a Christian was to live from the Eucharist. Because the Eucharist truly is the summit and source of Christian life, and we, too, live from the Eucharist. The early Christian martyrs gave up their lives to attend the Eucharist, for they could not live without it. They could not live without him. They would die for love of Christ in the Eucharist. In Ireland, too, we were no strangers to attending Mass in difficult times. In the penal times, the Catholic faith was outlawed, the Mass was banned, and priests and faithful Catholics were persecuted. But Catholics arranged for Mass to be offered in secret, in the open air, in hidden places, on what are called the Mass Rocks. The Mass Rock was a rock in a glen or a forest that could serve as an altar. Those Mass Rocks are still there, an enduring witness to the infinite value of the Holy Mass. People gave their lives for the Mass because the Mass gives us Jesus Christ, who is our life. It was always the Mass that mattered. In a nutshell, the Eucharist is important because the Eucharist is Christ himself. It is his gift of himself to us, to be with us until the end of time. It is Christ's total gift of himself to us, holding nothing back. It is perhaps one of the most remarkable ways he fulfills his promise to remain with us until the close of the age. It all begins with the Last Supper, on the night he was betrayed. And yet the Eucharist was already foreshadowed in the Old Testament. Remember the manna from heaven to feed the people on their journey through the wilderness. The Lord gave them bread from heaven. Or remember the bread given to Elijah in his desperation to enable him to continue on his journey. And remember the Paschal lamb slaughtered on that first Passover. The blood of the lamb was sprinkled on the doors of the Israelites, and that blood saved them from death. All these were types, that is, signs or pointers to Jesus, the true bread come down from heaven,
the Lamb of God who takes away the sins of the world. All the Old Testament sacrifices, the priesthood and worship, look to Jesus, the perfect sacrifice and victim who offers perfect worship to the Father and deals definitively with sin. He offered himself once and for all on the cross in his saving sacrifice, perfectly pleasing to the Father. And we too are saved by the blood of the Lamb of God. To talk about the Eucharist, my friends, we go back to the Last Supper. And there are various accounts of the Last Supper, the First Mass,

0: These are found in the Gospels and St. Paul. There is much agreement in the accounts, but naturally the inspired authors noticed and emphasized different elements. They selected what they saw as most important and helpful for the communities for which they wrote. The accounts in Matthew and Mark are similar. Luke and Paul are similar. John also gives an account of the Last Supper, highlighting the washing of the feet. John was probably aware that the others had already given detailed accounts of the Last Supper and the institution of the Eucharist. His account of the foot washing dramatically embodies what Jesus does for us in the Eucharist. How Jesus does not cling to his equality with God, but lays aside his glory and lays down his life to serve us. The "do this in memory of me" in the other accounts is echoed in John's command to wash the feet of others and be Christ for them. The washing of the feet in John's account symbolizes service, certainly, but more than that, it signifies participation in Christ himself. When Peter protests the washing of the feet, Jesus says, "If I do not wash you, Peter, you can have no part in me." To have one's feet washed by Christ means willingness to be purified by him and to have a part in him, to throw our lot in with him, to be with him, to be joined to him, to share his life. The Eucharist is that important. It makes us part of Christ. It immerses us in his life. It inserts us into his saving sacrifice that lifts us up from death to life. From the open side of Christ on the cross, his life flows to us in baptism and in the Holy Eucharist, the water and the blood. And the invitation to come to Mass is really to draw near to the open heart of Christ and draw life from that living fountain. It's to lean close to our Lord's heart like John, the beloved disciple at the Last Supper. Jesus highlights the importance of the Eucharist in St. John's Gospel. He puts it very strongly. He says, "If you do not eat the flesh of the Son of Man and drink his blood, then you will not have life in you." He says, "I am the bread of life. Anyone who eats this bread will live forever. And the bread that I shall give is my flesh for the life of the world." When Jesus states in St. John's Gospel, "The bread that I shall give is my flesh for the life of the world," he's echoing the words of the Last Supper. "This is my body for you, my body given up in sacrifice for you." Paul's account of the Last Supper is close to that of Luke and not unlike the accounts of Matthew and Mark. We read Paul's account on Holy Thursday evening and on Corpus Christi, the feast of the body and blood of the Lord. Paul writes, "For I received from the Lord what I also pass on to you, that the Lord Jesus, on the night he was betrayed, took bread, and after he had given thanks, broke it and said, 'This is my body, which is for you. Do this in remembrance of me.' In the same way, he took the cup after supper, saying, 'This cup is the new covenant in my blood. Do this in remembrance of me. For as often as you eat this bread and drink this cup, you proclaim the death of the Lord until he comes.'" My friends, we learn a lot from this brief passage from St. Paul. And immediately after this passage, Paul speaks about discerning the body of the Lord, about receiving the Eucharist worthily and living in communion and charity. What comes across here is that Paul is passing on what he himself received. This is a very early tradition going back directly to the Lord himself. What's clear is that the church gives us the Eucharist. We don't invent it. We receive it as a gift from Christ through the apostles and the church to us today. It's a living tradition. We don't reinvent the Eucharist in every generation. Rather, we receive it as a gift from the hands of Christ through his church. In this way, we are in communion with Christ, with the church, and with one another.
1: This week on We've Got to Talk.
2: Whoa! Whoa! Why, I can I can see everything. I can see things in this room that I've never even seen before. This is, whoa! This is too much. Computer off.
1: Watch We've Got to Talk right here on Catholic TV.
0: It's clear from St. Paul and the Gospels that what Jesus gives us in the Mass is his body and blood, nothing less. When Jesus says, "This is my body and this is my blood," there seems little room for ambiguity. The bread is transformed into his body and the wine transformed into his blood. It's no longer bread or wine, but the sacred body and blood of Christ. Only the perceptible aspects of the bread and wine remain. They still look the same, taste the same, feel the same, smell the same, weigh the same. Their substance, however, has changed. What they are in reality, at a level deeper than appearances, has changed. And this change of bread and wine into Christ's body and blood we call transubstantiation. It's a big word. The technical term came later, around the 12th century, but the church long held the real and true transformation of the bread and wine into the body and blood of Christ. With the body and blood of Christ, we receive Christ entirely, the whole Christ. On the cross, Christ's blood was separated from his body, but now he is risen from the dead and can never die again. Death has no more power over him. And because he is risen and glorious, his body and blood can no longer be separated. And so, when we receive the body of Christ, we also receive his blood. And when we receive the blood of Christ, we also receive his body. Body and blood are now reunited in him because he is risen from the dead. Furthermore, since he is risen, his soul is reunited with his body. So when we receive the body of the Lord, under the appearance of bread, we receive his blood, too, and his soul. And finally, since he is God, we also receive his divinity. So we can say that in the Eucharist, Jesus Christ is present, body and blood, soul and divinity. He is there completely and totally. He holds nothing back from us. There is nothing of himself he does not give us. Just as on the cross he poured out every drop of his blood for us, so now in the Eucharist, which flows from the cross, he gives us everything and holds nothing back. The Eucharistic body of Christ is the glorious flesh of the Son of God. And so those who receive him in faith will live forever. The early fathers and saints and martyrs of the church knew this very well. That's what made them confident in laying down their lives for Christ, because they knew that in receiving his body, they would rise again like he did. They saw the Eucharist as the medicine of immortality, the antidote to death, the way to eternal life. In fact, they could say, because of this body, the body of Christ, I am no longer dust and ashes. To receive the Holy Eucharist in faith is to live forever. No wonder the Church encourages us to receive Holy Communion worthily and frequently, and especially as we approach the end of our earthly life, as viaticum, food for the journey from death into real life. To receive the Eucharist well is to share the life of Christ himself. And the Christian body that has received the Eucharist will rise again, like the grain of wheat that dies, only to rise anew as a great harvest. The Christian body that feeds in faith on the body of Christ will be raised up like Christ, glorious and immortal. At Mass, just before we begin the liturgy of the Eucharist, we profess our faith in the Creed. The Eucharist is the strongest promise and greatest guarantee that we will indeed rise again in our bodies. The one who receives the Lord humbly and worthily in Holy Communion can say with great confidence, I believe in the resurrection of the body and life everlasting. Over the course of history, while there were minor disputes about the nature of the Eucharist down the ages, the truth of the real and substantial presence of Christ in the Eucharist wasn't seriously or widely questioned until the Protestant Reformation in the 16th century. Then figures like Martin Luther, John Calvin, and Zwingli distanced themselves somewhat from the Church's Eucharistic understanding. Put simply, some of the reformers of the 16th century thought that the body of Christ somehow came into the bread and coexisted alongside the bread, and that something similar happened with the wine. For the reformers, the bread and wine remained bread and wine alongside some kind of presence of Christ. While Martin Luther tried to maintain a real presence alongside the bread and wine, sometimes called consubstantiation, others spoke of a merely spiritual presence in the bread and wine, which was dependent sometimes on faith rather than any change in the bread and wine themselves. The faith of the Catholic Church, however, is clear that the bread and wine are changed entirely at the consecration of the Mass. They are no longer bread and wine, but the adorable body and blood of the Lord. It is the Lord. And the adequate response on our part is to kneel before him in adoration and amazement, to receive him, to spend time with him, to abide with him, to let him transform us, to bring others to him, and to serve him in others. By spending time with him in the Eucharist, we become more and more like him. The Holy Eucharist is at the heart of our whole Catholic life. Often, it's with an increased appreciation of the real presence of Jesus in the

Eucharist that people discover new graces, like a deep peace, or new strength, or acceptance, or a deeper conversion, or even the stirrings of a vocation. We are drawn by the Eucharistic Lord, and He showers His gifts on us. So, what should we be doing at Mass? There are many answers to that question: listening to the Scriptures, joining the prayers and the responses, and trying to follow what is happening here at the altar. Yet the most important thing we could do at Mass is to offer ourselves with Jesus to the Father. In other words, to join our sacrifices with His perfect sacrifice, and so transform our lives and our sufferings and our efforts. The Mass is the greatest treasure, because in the Mass, God is offered to God. God the Son is offered to God the Father. St. Padre Pio would say, if only we knew how God views this sacrifice. When Mass is offered, what is most precious to the Father is offered to Him. There is nothing greater. God the Son is offered to God the Father in the Holy Spirit, and we join ourselves with that offering. We have our place in that offering. In fact, God has reserved for us our own space in the offering of Christ. This is how we give ourselves back to God, and this is the purpose of our lives. How then could the Eucharist be irrelevant to any Christian? In the Eucharistic sacrifice, the priest renews Christ's offering to the Father, the offering of God to God. In all his labors, the priest hopes to draw many people to that life-giving sacrifice. I was reminded of this recently when a young man approached me after Mass in the parish. He was the father of a growing family and had been active in the church all his life. But what he said stopped me in my tracks. He told me he had learned from a podcast that the Mass is a sacrifice, and that there, most of all, we offer ourselves with Christ to the Father. It was news to him. He had never heard it before. And this insight completely changed how he understood the Mass and how he lived his life. Because in the Mass, there is this downward movement of gifts, of grace, from God to us. But there is also an upward movement in the Mass. And in this upward movement, we join ourselves with Christ's sacrifice. We give God our love, our will, our joys and sorrows, our fidelity and our surrender. We give ourselves back to Him. Our most important active participation in the Mass is that we offer ourselves with Jesus. We place ourselves on the paten with the host. We place ourselves with the drops of water in the chalice. The bread and wine reflect human toil and sweat and tears and generosity. Placed on the altar by the priest, they become gifts. But then those gifts become offerings, set aside for sacrifice to God. And these offerings become the adorable body and blood of Christ, the complete and perfect sacrifice in whom the Father delights. Through priestly hands, the efforts and loving acts of the faithful are gathered up into the one great sacrifice of the cross, made present at every Mass. Joined to Christ's perfect act of love, our sacrifices take on eternal significance. No wonder that the news we offer ourselves with Christ at Mass changed my young friend's way of praying the Mass and
of living his life.

0: Hi, everyone. I'm Kevin Elson on the island of Oahu in Honolulu, Hawaii, and I'm at the Cathedral Basilica of Our Lady of Peace. This cathedral, which was established in the 1840s, is home to the mortal remains of St. Marian Cope, who was instrumental in serving the needs of those suffering from leprosy, not only here on this island, but also over in the leper colony on Molokai. She took over that position in Molokai after St. Damian de Bustere died of leprosy. A first-class relic of St. Damian can also be found here in this cathedral. This is just one of the many Catholic destinations we take you to every week to show you the history, beauty, and treasures of the Catholic faith. So please join us every week for Catholic Destinations right here on the Catholic Television Network.
1: 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Thank you.
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0: 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Okay, boys and girls.
1: Let's return the love.
2: Kids are actually the teachers. So let's meet our first set of contestants. Mr. Nelson, could you introduce them to us, please?
3: What a great way to start the show off with Father Reed. We have an excellent group of contestants for this round. Our first contestant is John Judge. Jack's favorite subject in school is math. On TV, he likes watching the Thundermans. And sports, his favorite is football. And when he has the time, he loves playing video games. And our second contestant is Gretchen Miller. Gretchen's favorite subject in school is spelling. One of her favorite TV shows is iCarly. She also enjoys dancing. One of her hobbies is to collect snow globes. And our third contestant is Edward Nolan. Ted's favorite sport is baseball. One of his favorite subjects in school is science. And one of his favorite things to do is watch sports on ESPN. And those are our three contestants for this round of WOW, the Catholic TV Challenge.
2: You watch the sports on ESPN, you can watch Catholic TV and watch WOW, the Catholic TV Challenge. Ted, thank you so much for being one of our first contestants. Gretchen, you're just full of vim and vigor this day, as well as you, Jack, there in the number one spot. It's great to have the three of you as our first set of contestants. I'm so happy that we have chosen three of the finest to begin our show today. So can I just explain the rules to you? You know, there are rules to everything in life.
4: Yeah.
2: So these are the rules to the game here on WOW, the Catholic TV Challenge. You want to keep your hands by your side, all right? I get to ask the question. That's my little job that they give me to do. But your job, far more important, you get to answer the question. So when I'm completely done, if you think you know the answer, hit the red button in front of you. If you get the answer right, that's great. If you don't get it right, no big deal. We'll just move on. Does that all make sense to you?
5: Yes. Yeah.
2: Great. Gretchen, Jack, Ted, now, what we need here, what we all need, is something to talk about. In these parts, we call it a what about. You know, like, what about this, what about that? And I can't think of a better person than Kirsten. But tell us about today's what about. Hey, Kirsten, what is today's what about anyway?
6: Today's what about is the Holy Mass.
2: The Holy Mass! I love it. You get a little spotlight. Blinded by the light. All right. Enough of this fooling around, Ted, Gretchen, Jack. We know what today's what about is. The Holy Mass. And without further ado, I'm going to set the WOW watch. And I have the first question for you right here. When celebrating Mass, in whose person does the priest stand? Jack.
6: Jesus Christ.
2: That's correct. Yep, the priest stands, we say in Latin, in persona Christi, in the very person of Christ, especially when the priest repeats the words of Jesus at the Last Supper. Now, when we're at Mass, okay, who carries the candles and helps at the altar? Jack?
6: The altar service?
2: That's correct! Sometimes, Ted, Gretchen, Jack, sometimes they're called acolytes, which is a word that means attendance. So they assist. They attend to the needs of the Mass. So, when at Mass, here's one for you. What do we call a layperson who helps to distribute communion? Ted.
7: Eucharistic minister.
2: That's correct.
1: Wow.
2: Especially when there's a large crowd, it's very helpful to the priest and if there's a deacon who are the ordinary ministers of communion to have the assistance of Eucharistic ministers. Okay, today's what about is the Holy Mass. And here's a question for the three of you. Gretchen, Jack, Ted, who's the person who proclaims the scripture readings? Gretchen.
6: Lester.
2: That's correct. From the Latin, by the way, lectio, which means reading. So it's the person who does the reading is the lector. Okay, Ted, Gretchen, Jack, here's one for you. What's the table on which the Mass is offered called? Jack.
6: The altar.
2: That's correct. The altar is the place of sacrifice. Okay. So when we're at Mass, okay, let's just picture this now. You're at Mass. Who's the ordained man who assists the priest? Jack.
6: Deacon?
3: That's correct. Wow!
2: And there can be permanent deacons who are ordained to be deacons for the rest of their life, or transitional deacons who eventually are ordained priests, transitional and permanent. Now, I'm looking at this podium I have right here, this podium. What's the desk from which the scripture readings are proclaimed? Gretchen?
6: Ambo.
2: That's correct. An ambo is a reading desk.

0: Okay, Jack, Gretchen, Ted. The cross that has the image of Jesus crucified, what's that called? Gretchen.
1: Crucifix.
0: That's correct. From the Latin cruce, which means cross, fixus. Jesus affixed or nailed to the cross. Okay, listen to this question very closely. The precious metal box where the Blessed Sacrament is kept. Jack.
1: The tabernacle.
0: The tabernacle is right. A tabernaculum is a tent or a little hut. And so it's the place where Jesus lives, really, where we can worship him. This has been a very exciting round. You guys have been the greatest first set of contestants, and I have to congratulate our friend Jack for winning the first round. Congratulations to you, sir. Gretchen and Chad, thank you so much. You were great, great sports. I really appreciate it. We're going to take a quick break now and come back with three more contestants. Don't go away.
2: You have just seen our first group of contestants, and here's your first round winner. Coming up, our next three contestants will vie for the second spot in the final challenge when WOW! The Catholic TV Challenge continues.
3: Hi, I'm Father Eric Caden, the director of the Office of Vocations here in the Archdiocese of Boston. 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If you yourself are thinking of this extraordinary vocation, or if you know a man who might be considering it, I invite you, even at this moment, to pray to God that he be given the grace and the strength and the courage to hear and to follow that call to serve our Lord and his people here in the Archdiocese of Boston. For more information, I invite you to visit our website, vocationsboston.org, or to follow us on Facebook or Instagram at Vocations Boston. Thank you.

0: Cabot TV Challenge. So glad you stayed with us because we have three more great contestants. Who are they, Mr. Nelson?
1: Three more great contestants to tell you about, Father Reed. Our first contestant for this round is Alejandro Quiñones. Alejandro's favorite thing to do is draw, and he also loves superheroes. And our second contestant is Olivia Goldberg. Favorite subject in school is math. She also loves rollerblading. One of her favorite hobbies is reading, and her favorite movie is Groundhog Day. And our third contestant is Taya Senkata. Taya loves math in school on TV. One of her favorite shows is The Cake Boss. In sports, her favorite is soccer, and a hobby she likes to do is cooking. And those are our three contestants for this round of WOW! The Cabot TV Challenge.
0: Great to have you as our second set of contestants. Thank you for having the guts to step up to the podia and be with us here and answer some questions. And the rules are very simple. You probably recall that you need to keep your hands by your side. Right? And then I get to ask the questions. That's why I get paid the big bucks around here. And more importantly, you get to answer them, preferably correctly, if possible. But, you know, do what you can do. If you think you know the answer, hit the red button in front of you. When I call your name, give me the answer. If it's right, great. If it's not, no big deal. Okay? We'll move on. Does that all make sense? You good with that?
2: Mm-hmm.
0: Taya?
2: Liv?
0: Alejandro? You like to draw. What do you think of the WOW on the floor here?
3: Looks really nice.
0: Yeah. I drew that myself. No, I'm just kidding. But I bet you could do even better. But I also bet you can answer some of these questions. So, studio audience, are you ready?
4: Yeah!
0: Taylor, are you ready?
5: Yeah!
0: Let's set the WOW watch. Taya, Liv, Alejandro. What do the altar candles remind us of? Taya?
6: Jesus Christ is light of the world.
0: That's correct. That Jesus is the light of the world. And so we decorate the altar with candles to remind us that the light

0: light of the world is coming to be right there in our midst. And what covers the altar like a dining room table? Taya?
1: Altar cloth?
0: That's correct! It's a cloth that covers the altar, so they call it an altar cloth. Like, who would have thought? Not really. Okay. That's all right. You can hold on to that. All right, here's another one for you. Alejandro, Liv, Taya, what's the vestment that both the priest and deacon wear? Liv?
1: A stole?
0: That's correct! Just for further information, the deacon wears it across his chest, off the shoulder, and the priest wears it straight down the front. Just a little extra information for you from this font of wisdom about today's whatabout, which is the Holy Mass, by the way. I meant to say that. Okay, here's another one for you. What is the outer vestment worn by a deacon? Taya?
1: Dalmatic.
0: That's correct! It was developed in Dalmatia, okay, and it was an outer garment. Then it was worn by Pope Sylvester for the first time, and then it became the vestment, the vesture for a deacon. Okay. Taya, Liv, Alejandro. What's the outer vestment worn by a priest at Mass? Taya?
1: Chasuble.
0: Chasuble is right! And you'll never guess what chasuble means in Latin. It means a little house, like a little hut. So it covers the priest like a little house. Okay, here's one for you. The white vestment worn by many ministers. White vestment.
1: Alb
0: is right! Would you believe this? The Latin word alba, means white. It all makes sense, doesn't it? Okay, here's one for the three of you. Alejandro, Liv, Taya. What's the rope that is worn around the waist? A cord around the waist. Liv? Cincture is right! It means to encircle, and it's a sign of chastity. All right, how about this one for the three of you? The cup made from precious metals to hold the blood of Christ. Liv?
1: Chalice?
0: Chalice is right! Wow. Good. All right, we're talking about the Holy Mass. That's today's What About? And we're out of time. But you know what? We have a tie. We have a tie. And you know how we break ties around here? I'm just going to bring your light down, Alejandro, just for a second. We turn it over to that vindicator of virtue, that guardian of grace, that champion of the church, that curator of Catholicism, the very hero of holiness himself, Captain Wowzer, the super challenge man. Do you have a question for my two friends?
2: Okay, Father Reed, okay, boys and girls, here is a super challenge. What is our statement of belief?
0: Liv?
1: Apostles' Creed?
0: That's correct, and you win! Amazing! A creed is a statement of belief, and the Apostles' Creed is one of them. Alejandro, Taya, Liv, it was great having you as our second set of contestants. Thank you so much. Congratulations to you, Olivia. We're going to take a quick break now. We'll be right back. Don't go away.
3: We have our second contestant for the final round, and we have three more contestants ready to play for the final spot in the final challenge. Stay with us as WOW! The Catholic TV Challenge continues in just a moment.
0: Hello, I'm Bishop Reed. 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
4: Here we go, Father Rita. Next three contestants for this round. Our first contestant is Bridget Downey. Bridget's favorite subject in school is spelling. For sports, her favorite is swimming. One of her hobbies she enjoys is cooking, and one of her favorite movies is Agent Cody Banks. And our second contestant is Cyrus Justin. Cy's favorite sport is basketball. In school, he enjoys religion class. One of his favorite movies is Jurassic World, and he also enjoys playing the guitar. And our third contestant is Katie Lynn Anderson. Katie's favorite subject in school is handwriting. For sports, her favorite is soccer, and one of her all-time favorite movies is The Parent Trap. And those are our three contestants for this round of WOW, the Catholic TV Challenge.
3: Katie, you're gonna be able to contain yourself for this right now. You're gonna be able to contain yourself? Maybe not. And Cy. Now, who decided you were going to be Cy instead of Cyrus? Who decided that?
5: I did.
3: Was that a long time ago?
5: Yeah. Probably when I was like four.
3: Probably, yeah. Cy. But it stuck. I like it. And your favorite movie is mine, too. Although I love the original Jurassic Park. That's marvelous, marvelous. And Bridget, I got to ask you, you guys come from a fantastic school. St. Bridget's in Framingham. Just a really fantastic school, great principal, great teachers, great pastor, Monsignor Strahan. And I have to ask you, since your name is Bridget, do you get like a cut on the tuition? You get like cheaper tuition? Well, we'll have to talk to Monsignor Strahan about that. All right. Let's see the rules. Let's go over the rules. Keep your hands by your side. Listen to the whole question. When I'm done, and only when I'm done, if you think you know the answer, hit the button, the red button. And if you get it right, great. If you don't get it right, I got a lot of questions to come after that, so no big deal. Does that all sound good to you?
5: Yeah.
3: Fantastic. Of course, our what about today is the thing we're talking about is the Holy Mass. And so without further ado, audience, contestants, we're going to set the WOW watch. And I have the first question. Okay. At Mass, the white cloth that's laid out on the altar, square white cloth, what's that called? Cyrus!
5: I forget.
3: The corporal. Corporal. It comes from the Latin, again, I like my etymologies. It comes from the Latin corporis, which means the body, body. So the body of Jesus is laid on top of it. Okay. Speaking of cloths, what's the cloth that's used to clean the chalice? Bridget?
5: The purificator.
3: That's correct! That's correct, St. Bridget. That's correct. Okay. Katie. Sorry, Bridget. When you enter a Catholic church, why do you bless yourself with holy water? Sorry?
5: To show reference.
3: To remind us of our baptism when we first came into the church. No big deal. I got plenty of questions, like I said. Katie, Cy, Bridget, make sure you hit that button nice and hard. What's another name for the people gathered together for Mass? All gathered together. Bridget.
5: Assembly.
3: That's correct. Or congregation. That works too. Now, I love this quote. Love this. St. Augustine said, when you sing well in church, you pray.
5: Twice
3: is right. Yeah. Which is why it's good to sing well. It was specific. He said, sing well, you pray twice. Okay. Speaking of music, what's the, Katie, Cy, Bridget, Katie, what's the instrument most often used at Mass? Cyrus.
5: Pipe organ?
3: That's correct.
5: Yeah.
3: pipe organ. Sometimes other things too, but you know, more often than not, the pipe organ, that's the big one. All right, here's one for you. When the priest and the ministers walk into the church for mass, what's that called? Sorry.
6: Come on, man!
5: I know this. I studied this so much.
3: Procession. Okay, we're talking about the Holy Mass. That's today's what about. What does the priest, how does the priest show reverence for the altar? Katie!
7: He kisses the
3: altar? That's correct! Because the altar represents Christ in our midst, and oftentimes the relics of the martyrs are sealed in it. Here's one for you. How does the Mass begin?

0: believe it. You know what? We're out of time, but here's the unusual thing. We have a three-way tie. It's two to two. I don't know how it happened. You're just so good. All three of you are equally good. And so we're going to turn this over to that vindicator of virtue, that guardian of grace, that curator of Catholicism, the very hero of holiness himself, Captain Wazzer, super challenge man. You got a question for my three friends?
1: Okay, Father Reed. Okay, boys and girls. Here is another super challenge. What are the prayers for the church and the world?
0: Katie.
2: Oh, I just forgot.
0: The general intercessions, or sometimes called the universal prayer. All right, I'm going to end this myself. I'm going to take matters into my own hands. What does the word epistle mean? Bridget.
2: Letter.
0: That's correct, and you win! For example, the letters of St. Paul are called epistles. Hey, it was really exciting. We're going to take a quick break and bring back the winners from the first three rounds for the final challenge, so don't go away.
3: The group for the final challenge has been decided. We have our three contestants. Which one of these three will be today's Catholic TV Challenge winner? Find out in just a minute.

0: Write this, my child. Before I come as the just judge, I am coming first as the King of Mercy. Before the day of justice arrives, there will be given to people a sign in the heavens. There will be great darkness over the whole world. Then the sign of the cross will be seen in the sky, and from the openings where the hands and feet were nailed will come forth great lights which will fill up the earth for a period of time. This will take place shortly before the last day.
1: O blood and water, which gushed forth from the heart of Jesus as a fount of mercy for us, I trust in you.

0: This right now is the best part. It's called the final challenge, and we've welcomed back to the three podia the winners of the first three rounds, Liv, Jack, and Bridget. I know you guys are, you're really good. You know the rules, so we don't have to mess around. We can get right to business, okay? Audience, are you ready?
1: Yeah!
0: Well then, let's set the wall. Watch. I have the first question for the three of you. What does the word gospel mean? Olivia?
2: Good.
0: Good what? Oh, good news.
2: Good news.
0: Well, you get half of it. But not enough. Okay. But I got more questions. No problem. Jack, Bridget, Liv? What is the talk given by the priest or deacon? Jack.
2: The homily?
0: That's correct. Taking the readings and kind of applying them to life. You know what? My questions are too easy. Let's turn the task over to that Captain Wowzer, that vindicator of virtue himself. Captain Wowzer, Super Challenge Man, do you have a good question for these three?
3: Father Reed, boys and girls, here is another super challenge. What are the two important gifts brought forward to the altar?
0: Jack!
2: The bread and wine.
0: That's correct!
2: Yeah!
0: All right. Now, at the altar, the priest prays a great prayer. There are four of them, really, and there are some others. But what is the name of the first Eucharistic prayer?
2: Jack. The Roman Canon.
0: The Roman Canon is right! Not to be confused with a cannon, boom, boom.
4: Yeah.
0: Okay. Okay, so, what about is the Holy Mass? At the consecration of the bread and wine, what are the words the priest uses? What are they called?

0: Jack?
1: The General Intercessions?
0: Ooh. No. The Words of Institution, but that's okay. You can't remember everything. Okay, Liv?
2: Hi.
0: Jack? Bridget? What is the prayer that Jesus taught us? Jack!
1: The Our Father.
0: That's correct! Let's go back to that vindicator of virtue, that guardian of grace, that curator of Catholicism himself. Captain Wowzer, the super challenge man, one more question, please.
3: Okay, Father Reed, okay, boys and girls. Here is yet another super challenge. Why is there a collection at Mass?
0: Bridget?
4: To support the parish.
0: That's correct! And the poor, not for your tuition.
2: Just kidding.
0: All right, here's one for the three of you. Listen, before receiving Holy Communion, what do we exchange with one another? Bridget?
4: Sign of peace.
0: That's correct. All right. Liv, Jack, Bridget, what is the litany sung or said before Holy Communion? The litany. Jack.
4: The Lamb of God.
0: That's correct. In Latin, Agnus Dei, and in Latin and in English, we're out of time. However, Liv, Bridget, you've been awesome. Jack, you're the winner. Congratulations. How about a prize for today's television champion?
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0: On today's show, I'm Father Reed, and thanks to you for joining us. May God bless you always. We'll see you next time on another edition of WOW! 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
2: 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We begin with a well-known organ classic, the Toccata by Théodore Dubois, as played in the Maria Taufferl Monastery in Austria. The Toccata is in the typical French style with quick, successive 16-note patterns throughout.

From the St. Stephen's Church in Lindau, Germany, we hear Ann Martindale Williams, principal cellist of the Pittsburgh Symphony, in the favorite classic, Adoration, by Felix Borowski. Borowski was born in England in 1872. He spent much of his life in the United States as a musicologist and music critic. Adoration is probably his best known and most beautiful composition.

Anton Dvorak was born in Prague in 1841 and lived both in the United States and Czechoslovakia. Although he did not write much for the organ, some of his most delightful compositions are his bagatelles for organ and string orchestra. We hear now excerpts from these bagatelles as played at the Coral Ridge Presbyterian Church in Fort Lauderdale, Florida, with the Gold Coast Symphony Orchestra.

One of the great masterpieces for organ is the Grand Toccata Tu es Petra, or Thou Art the Rock, by the French composer Henri Mulet. It is built on the Bible text, Thou art the rock, and the gates of hell shall not prevail against thee. It describes the battle that takes place between good, or God, and evil in this world. We hear this great toccata as played on the 235-rank Moeller organ of the Calvary Church in Charlotte, North Carolina.

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We pray that you have been blessed and enriched by the program today. And we look forward to seeing you again next week on The Joy of Music.

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0: I'm Sonia Corbett, Catholic Evangelista, inviting you to join me here on Evangelista Bible Study this week as we look at the Old Testament liturgical calendar and feasts and their fulfillment in the Catholic liturgical year.
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0: The angel of the Lord declared to Mary,
1: and she conceived of the Holy Spirit.
0: Hail Mary, full of grace, the Lord is with thee. Blessed art thou among women, and blessed is the fruit of thy womb, Jesus.
1: Holy Mary, Mother of God, pray for us sinners, now and at the hour of our death. Amen.
0: Behold, the handmaid of the Lord.
1: Be it done unto me according to thy word.
0: Hail Mary, full of grace, the Lord is with thee. Blessed art thou among women, and blessed is the fruit of thy womb, Jesus.
1: Holy Mary, Mother of God, pray for us sinners, now and at the hour of our death. Amen.
0: And the Word was made flesh,
1: and dwelt among us.
0: Hail Mary, full of grace, the Lord is with thee. Blessed art thou among women, and blessed is the fruit of thy womb, Jesus.
1: Holy Mary, Mother of God, pray for us sinners, now and at the hour of our death. Amen.
0: Pray for us, O Holy Mother of God,
1: that we may be made worthy of the promises of Christ.
0: Let us pray. Pour forth, we beseech thee, O Lord, thy grace into our hearts, that we, to whom the incarnation of Christ, thy Son, was made known by the message of an angel, may by his passion and cross be brought to the glory of his resurrection, through Christ our Lord.
1: Amen.

The glorious mysteries of the Rosary. In the name of the Father, and of the Son, and of the Holy Spirit. Amen. I believe in God, the Father Almighty, creator of heaven and earth, and in Jesus Christ, his only Son, our Lord, who was conceived by the Holy Spirit, born of the Virgin Mary, suffered under Pontius Pilate, was crucified, died, and was buried. He descended into hell. On the third day, he rose again from the dead. He ascended into heaven and is seated at the right hand of God, the Father Almighty. From there he shall come to judge the living and the dead. I believe in the Holy Spirit, the Holy Catholic Church, the communion of saints, the forgiveness of sins, the resurrection of the body, and life everlasting. Amen. Our Father who art in heaven, hallowed be thy name. Thy kingdom come, thy will be done, on earth as it is in heaven. Give us this day our daily bread, and forgive us our trespasses, as we forgive those who trespass against us. And lead us not into temptation, but deliver us from evil. Amen. Hail, Mary, full of grace, the Lord is with thee. Blessed art thou among women, and blessed is the fruit of thy womb, Jesus. Holy Mary, Mother of God, pray for us sinners, now and at the hour of our death. Amen. Hail, Mary, full of grace, the Lord is with thee. Blessed art thou among women, and blessed is the fruit of thy womb, Jesus. Holy Mary, Mother of God, pray for us sinners, now and at the hour of our death. Amen. Hail, Mary, full of grace, the Lord is with thee. Blessed art thou among women, and blessed is the fruit of thy womb, Jesus. Holy Mary, Mother of God, pray for us sinners, now and at the hour of our death. Amen. Glory be to the Father, and to the Son, and to the Holy Spirit. As in the beginning, is now, and ever shall be, world without end. Amen. The first glorious mystery, the resurrection. After Jesus was taken down from the cross, his body was placed in the tomb. Fearing that the body of Jesus would be taken, the chief priest placed guards there. And on the third day, Jesus rose, glorious and immortal. The holy women coming to anoint the body of Jesus were amazed and frightened that the tomb was open. An angel calms their fears. He is not here. He has been raised. See the place where they laid him. That evening he appears to the apostles behind locked doors and says, "Peace be with you." Our Father who art in heaven, hallowed be thy name. Thy kingdom come, thy will be done on earth as it is in heaven. Give us this day our daily bread, and forgive us our trespasses as we forgive those who trespass against us. And lead us not into temptation, but deliver us from evil. Amen. Hail Mary, full of grace, the Lord is with thee. Blessed art thou among women, and blessed is the fruit of thy womb, Jesus. Holy Mary, Mother of God, pray for us sinners, now and at the hour of our death. Amen. Hail, Mary, full of grace, the Lord is with thee. Blessed art thou among women, and blessed is the fruit of thy womb, Jesus. Holy Mary, Mother of God, pray for us sinners, now and at the hour of our death. Amen. Hail, Mary, full of grace, the Lord is with thee. Blessed art thou among women, and blessed is the fruit of thy womb, Jesus. Holy Mary, Mother of God, pray for us sinners, now and at the hour of our death. Amen. Hail Mary, full of grace, the Lord is with thee. Blessed art thou among women, and blessed is the fruit of thy womb, Jesus. Holy Mary, Mother of God, pray for us sinners, now and at the hour of our death. Amen. Hail Mary, full of grace, the Lord is with thee. Blessed art thou among women, and blessed is the fruit of thy womb, Jesus. Holy Mary, Mother of God, pray for us sinners, now and at the hour of our death. Amen. Hail Mary, full of grace, the Lord is with thee. Blessed art thou among women, and blessed is the fruit of thy womb, Jesus. Holy Mary, Mother of God, pray for us sinners, now and at the hour of our death. Amen. Hail Mary, full of grace, the Lord is with thee. Blessed art thou among women, and blessed is the fruit of thy womb, Jesus. Holy Mary, Mother of God, pray for us sinners, now and at the hour of our death. Amen. Hail Mary, full of grace,
The Lord is with thee. Blessed art thou among women, and blessed is the fruit of thy womb, Jesus. Holy Mary, Mother of God, pray for us sinners, now and at the hour of our death. Amen. Hail, Mary, full of grace, the Lord is with thee. Blessed art thou among women, and blessed is the fruit of thy womb, Jesus. Holy Mary, Mother of God, pray for us sinners, now and at the hour of our death. Amen. Hail, Mary, full of grace, the Lord is with thee. Blessed art thou among women, and blessed is the fruit of thy womb, Jesus. Holy Mary, Mother of God, pray for us sinners, now and at the hour of our death. Amen. Glory be to the Father, and to the Son, and to the Holy Spirit, as it was in the beginning, is now, and ever shall be, world without end. Amen. O my Jesus, forgive us our sins, save us from the fires of hell, lead all souls to heaven, especially those who are in most need of thy mercy. The second glorious mystery, the Ascension. Jesus remained 40 days after his resurrection. In this way, he proved that he was truly risen from the dead. And he commissioned his apostles, a word that means one sent, to preach the gospel to every creature. And he promised them, I am with you always until the end of the age. I will not leave you orphans, but I will send the Holy Spirit to enlighten and strengthen you. Extending his pierced hands and giving each and all his blessing, he ascended into heaven, and a cloud took him from their sight. Our Father, who art in heaven, hallowed be thy name. Thy kingdom come, thy will be done, on earth as it is in heaven. Give us this day our daily bread, and forgive us our trespasses, as we forgive those who trespass against us. And lead us not into temptation, but deliver us from evil. Amen. Hail, Mary, full of grace, the Lord is with thee. Blessed art thou among women, and blessed is the fruit of thy womb, Jesus. Holy Mary, Mother of God, pray for us sinners, now and at the hour of our death. Amen. Hail, Mary, full of grace, the Lord is with thee. Blessed art thou among women, and blessed is the fruit of thy womb, Jesus. Holy Mary, Mother of God, pray for us sinners, now and at the hour of our death. Amen. Hail, Mary, full of grace, the Lord is with thee. Blessed art thou among women, and blessed is the fruit of thy womb, Jesus. Holy Mary, Mother of God, pray for us sinners, now and at the hour of our death. Amen. Hail, Mary, full of grace, the Lord is with thee. Blessed art thou among women, and blessed is the fruit of thy womb, Jesus. Holy Mary, Mother of God, pray for us sinners, now and at the hour of our death. Amen. Hail, Mary, full of grace, the Lord is with thee. Blessed art thou among women, and blessed is the fruit of thy womb, Jesus. Holy Mary, Mother of God, pray for us sinners, now and at the hour of our death. Amen. Hail, Mary, full of grace, the Lord is with thee. Blessed art thou among women, and blessed is the fruit of thy womb, Jesus. Holy Mary, Mother of God, pray for us sinners, now and at the hour of our death. Amen. Hail, Mary, full of grace, the Lord is with thee. Blessed art thou among women, and blessed is the fruit of thy womb, Jesus. Holy Mary, Mother of God, pray for us sinners, now and at the hour of our death. Amen. Hail, Mary, full of grace, the Lord is with thee. Blessed art thou among women, and blessed is the fruit of thy womb, Jesus. Holy Mary, Mother of God, pray for us sinners, now and at the hour of our death. Amen. Hail, Mary, full of grace, the Lord is with thee. Blessed art thou among women, and blessed is the fruit of thy womb, Jesus. Holy Mary, Mother of God, pray for us sinners, now and at the hour of our death. Amen. Hail, Mary, full of grace, the Lord is with thee. Blessed art thou among women, and blessed is the fruit of thy womb, Jesus. Holy Mary, Mother of God, pray for us sinners, now and at the hour of our death. Amen. Glory be to the Father, and to the Son, and to the Holy Spirit, as it was in the beginning, is now, and ever shall be, world without end. Amen.
O my Jesus, forgive us our sins, save us from the fires of hell. Lead all souls into heaven, especially those who are in most need of thy mercy. The third glorious mystery, the descent of the Holy Spirit. The apostles gathered in the upper room, the same place where they had celebrated the Passover, the Last Supper with the Master. And there they persevered in prayer with Mary, the mother of Jesus. And suddenly, there was the sound of a great rushing wind, and it filled the whole house. And the Holy Spirit came down upon them, appearing like tongues of flame over their heads. And filled with the gifts of the Holy Spirit, they were enlightened to fearlessly proclaim the message of the gospel, speaking in a way that everyone could understand. Our Father who art in heaven, hallowed be thy name. Thy kingdom come, thy will be done on earth as it is in heaven. Give us this day our daily bread, and forgive us our trespasses, as we forgive those who trespass against us. And lead us not into temptation, but deliver us from evil. Hail Mary, full of grace, the Lord is with thee. Blessed art thou among women, and blessed is the fruit of thy womb, Jesus. Holy Mary, Mother of God, pray for us sinners, now and at the hour of our death. Amen. Hail Mary, full of grace, the Lord is with thee. Blessed art thou among women, and blessed is the fruit of thy womb, Jesus. Holy Mary, Mother of God, pray for us sinners, now and at the hour of our death. Amen. Hail Mary, full of grace, the Lord is with thee. Blessed art thou among women, and blessed is the fruit of thy womb, Jesus. Holy Mary, Mother of God, pray for us sinners, now and at the hour of our death. Amen. Hail Mary, full of grace, the Lord is with thee. Blessed art thou among women, and blessed is the fruit of thy womb, Jesus. Holy Mary, Mother of God, pray for us sinners, now and at the hour of our death. Amen. Hail Mary, full of grace, the Lord is with thee. Blessed art thou among women, and blessed is the fruit of thy womb, Jesus. Holy Mary, Mother of God, pray for us sinners, now and at the hour of our death. Amen. Hail Mary, full of grace, the Lord is with thee. Blessed art thou among women, and blessed is the fruit of thy womb, Jesus. Holy Mary, Mother of God, pray for us sinners, now and at the hour of our death. Amen. Hail Mary, full of grace, the Lord is with thee. Blessed art thou among women, and blessed is the fruit of thy womb, Jesus. Holy Mary, Mother of God, pray for us sinners, now and at the hour of our death. Amen. Hail Mary, full of grace, the Lord is with thee. Blessed art thou among women, and blessed is the fruit of thy womb, Jesus. Holy Mary, Mother of God, pray for us sinners, now and at the hour of our death. Amen. Hail Mary, full of grace, the Lord is with thee. Blessed art thou among women, and blessed is the fruit of thy womb, Jesus. Holy Mary, Mother of God, pray for us sinners, now and at the hour of our death. Amen. Hail Mary, full of grace, the Lord is with thee. Blessed art thou among women, and blessed is the fruit of thy womb, Jesus. Holy Mary, Mother of God, pray for us sinners, now and at the hour of our death. Amen. Glory be to the Father, and to the Son, and to the Holy Spirit, as it was in the beginning, is now, and ever shall be, world without end. Amen. O my Jesus, forgive us our sins, save us from the fires of hell. Lead all souls into heaven, especially those who are in most need of thy mercy. The fourth glorious mystery, the Assumption of the Blessed Virgin Mary. Corruption is an

effect of original sin. Yet Mary, we know, was conceived without sin. And so she is exempt from that corruption. When the years in this world for Mary were finished, she slept, but not the sleep of death. For she was assumed into heaven, body and soul. Jesus would not permit the sinless body of his mother to decay. And so, she is there in heaven to pray for us as the Holy Mother of God, the Mother of the Church. Our Father, who art in heaven, hallowed be thy name. Thy kingdom come, thy will be done, on earth as it is in heaven. Give us this day our daily bread, and forgive us our trespasses, as we forgive those who trespass against us. And lead us not into temptation, but deliver us from evil. Amen. Hail Mary, full of grace, the Lord is with thee. Blessed art thou among women, and blessed is the fruit of thy womb, Jesus. Holy Mary, Mother of God, pray for us sinners, now and at the hour of our death. Amen. Hail Mary, full of grace, the Lord is with thee. Blessed art thou among women, and blessed is the fruit of thy womb, Jesus. Holy Mary, Mother of God, pray for us sinners, now and at the hour of our death. Amen. Hail Mary, full of grace, the Lord is with thee. Blessed art thou among women, and blessed is the fruit of thy womb, Jesus. Holy Mary, Mother of God, pray for us sinners, now and at the hour of our death. Amen. Hail Mary, full of grace, the Lord is with thee. Blessed art thou among women, and blessed is the fruit of thy womb, Jesus. Holy Mary, Mother of God, pray for us sinners, now and at the hour of our death. Amen. Hail Mary, full of grace, the Lord is with thee. Blessed art thou among women, and blessed is the fruit of thy womb, Jesus. Holy Mary, Mother of God, pray for us sinners, now and at the hour of our death. Amen. Hail Mary, full of grace, the Lord is with thee. Blessed art thou among women, and blessed is the fruit of thy womb, Jesus. Holy Mary, Mother of God, pray for us sinners, now and at the hour of our death. Amen. Hail Mary, full of grace, the Lord is with thee. Blessed art thou among women, and blessed is the fruit of thy womb, Jesus. Holy Mary, Mother of God, pray for us sinners, now and at the hour of our death. Amen. Hail Mary, full of grace, the Lord is with thee. Blessed art thou among women, and blessed is the fruit of thy womb, Jesus. Holy Mary, Mother of God, pray for us sinners, now and at the hour of our death. Amen. Hail Mary, full of grace, the Lord is with thee. Blessed art thou among women, and blessed is the fruit of thy womb, Jesus. Holy Mary, Mother of God, pray for us sinners, now and at the hour of our death. Amen. Hail Mary, full of grace, the Lord is with thee. Blessed art thou among women, and blessed is the fruit of thy womb, Jesus. Holy Mary, Mother of God, pray for us sinners, now and at the hour of our death. Amen. Hail Mary, full of grace, the Lord is with thee. Blessed art thou among women, and blessed is the fruit of thy womb, Jesus. Holy Mary, Mother of God, pray for us sinners, now and at the hour of our death. Amen. Glory be to the Father, and to the Son, and to the Holy Spirit, as it was in the beginning, is now, and ever shall be, world without end. Amen. O my Jesus, forgive us our sins, save us from the fires of hell. Lead all souls to heaven, especially those who are in most need of thy mercy. The fifth and the final glorious mystery, the coronation. The book of Revelation tells us, a great sign appeared in heaven, a woman clothed with the sun, the moon under her feet, and on her head, a crown of 12 stars. This mystery is of Mary being crowned by her divine Son as Queen of heaven and earth, crowned with the glory and the fullness of eternal life. Only in heaven will we know the depth of this great mystery. Only in heaven will we see how central is the role of Mary, our Blessed Mother, in the plan of redemption. Mary pleads our cause

as our most powerful queen and our most merciful and loving mother. Our Father who art in heaven, hallowed be thy name. Thy kingdom come, thy will be done on earth as it is in heaven. Give us this day our daily bread, and forgive us our trespasses, as we forgive those who trespass against us. And lead us not into temptation, but deliver us from evil. Amen. Hail Mary, full of grace, the Lord is with thee.

Hail Mary, full of grace, the Lord is with thee. Blessed art thou among women, and blessed is the fruit of thy womb, Jesus. Holy Mary, Mother of God, pray for us sinners, now and at the hour of our death. Amen. Hail Mary, full of grace, the Lord is with thee. Blessed art thou among women, and blessed is the fruit of thy womb, Jesus. Holy Mary, Mother of God, pray for us sinners, now and at the hour of our death. Amen. Hail Mary, full of grace, the Lord is with thee. Blessed art thou among women, and blessed is the fruit of thy womb, Jesus. Holy Mary, Mother of God, pray for us sinners, now and at the hour of our death. Amen. Hail Mary, full of grace, the Lord is with thee. Blessed art thou among women, and blessed is the fruit of thy womb, Jesus. Holy Mary, Mother of God, pray for us sinners, now and at the hour of our death. Amen. Hail Mary, full of grace, the Lord is with thee. Blessed art thou among women, and blessed is the fruit of thy womb, Jesus. Holy Mary, Mother of God, pray for us sinners, now and at the hour of our death. Amen. Hail Mary, full of grace, the Lord is with thee. Blessed art thou among women, and blessed is the fruit of thy womb, Jesus. Holy Mary, Mother of God, pray for us sinners, now and at the hour of our death. Amen. Hail Mary, full of grace, the Lord is with thee. Blessed art thou among women, and blessed is the fruit of thy womb, Jesus. Holy Mary, Mother of God, pray for us sinners, now and at the hour of our death. Amen. Hail Mary, full of grace, the Lord is with thee. Blessed art thou among women, and blessed is the fruit of thy womb, Jesus. Holy Mary, Mother of God, pray for us sinners, now and at the hour of our death. Amen. Hail Mary, full of grace, the Lord is with thee. Blessed art thou among women, and blessed is the fruit of thy womb, Jesus. Holy Mary, Mother of God, pray for us sinners, now and at the hour of our death. Amen. Glory be to the Father, and to the Son, and to the Holy Spirit, as it was in the beginning, is now, and will be, world without end. Amen. O my Jesus, forgive us our sins, save us from the fires of hell. Lead all souls into heaven, especially those in most need of thy mercy. Hail, Holy Queen, Mother of Mercy, our life, our sweetness, and our hope. To thee do we cry, poor banished children of Eve. To thee do we send up our sighs, mourning and weeping in this valley of tears. Turn then, most gracious advocate, thine eyes of mercy toward us. And after this, our exile, show unto us the blessed fruit of thy womb, Jesus. O clement, O loving, O sweet Virgin Mary, pray for us, O Holy Mother of God, that we may be made worthy of the promises of Christ. Let us pray. O God, whose only begotten Son, by his life, death, and resurrection, has purchased for us the rewards of eternal life, grant, we beseech you, that by meditating on these mysteries of the Most Holy Rosary, the Blessed Virgin Mary, we may both imitate what they contain and obtain what they promise. Through the same Christ our Lord. Amen. May the divine assistance remain always with us. May the souls of the faithful departed, through the mercy of God, rest in peace. Amen.

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0: Surf fans, welcome to the God Rocks Annual Surf Contest, where stones from all over have come to catch a wave, hoping to bring home the Kamooka Mooka Surfing Trophy. Isn't that right, Sapphire?
1: Sure is, Flint. And don't we have an outstanding lineup of surfers this year? Why, they're the Beach Stones, just arrived from the coast, looking fine and ready to ride. Hi, Beach Stones! My Soul Stone sisters are here, too. Bless you, girls!
0: And here comes Chip Livingstone and the God Rocks Band. You kids ready to catch a wave?
2: Sure are.
1: Hey, Flint.
3: We're ready. Yeah.
0: What do we have here? A rock hound wanting to enter the surfing contest? Well, there doesn't seem to be any rule that says a rock hound can't enter. So you're in, partner. Way to go, Rock.
4: You're an official surf hound, dude.
2: Like it.
0: Now hold up, surf fans. There appears to be one more wave right around the...
5: Who's up for a little surf? And turf.
1: Uh-oh.
2: Or...
4: Huh?
2: Or...
5: Kamooka Mooka mine. Kamooka Mooka all mine.
0: We'll just have to see about that, Org, when all 13 surfer rocks ride the waves together until only one surfer dude...
1: Or dudette!
0: ...remains standing to win the Kamooka Mooka Trophy. What say, Surfstones? Are you ready to ride?
2: Bring it!
1: Woo-hoo!
5: Yeah!
0: Ready? Set? Go catch a wave! Daring surface stones paddling out to Mooka Mooka Point to catch them

0: two sinking stones, which leaves 11 remaining in the contest. Rocks can live underwater, and some of our biggest surf fans have gills and fins. Hey, beach stones, what happened out there?
1: Slip, slop.
2: Splish, splosh.
0: I hear you, and I feel your pain. Now get out of here, because we're going back to the beach.
3: Mind if I join you?
4: Hey, Splinter, what's up, Stone?
5: Kamooka mooka mine! It's surfing turf time!
6: Woo-wee!
3: This is Spike.
4: Yeah!
6: See ya, boys!
3: Whoa!
5: And turf!
6: Huh? Hey, that's not fair!
0: We've got 9 surfer stones remaining.
6: Looks like Splinter and Bango are all washed up!
3: What hit me?
5: Hey, little rock hound! Time to play fetch! How'd you like a nice, juicy bone? Go get it! I'm bad to the bone!
7: Why'd you do that? Now you're out of the contest!
0: Too bad for that little rock hound. He'd rather catch a bone than a wave.
6: Sorry, Ref.
0: It's halftime, Rocks. So come on in for a short break as we talk to a few more sinking stones.
3: We got knocked right off a board
0: by some kind of sea monster. Yeah, sure you did. And what happened to you? That was really rough. I mean, really rough.
3: Let's play some music.
8: I dig those surfer tunes.
6: Me too.
9: Love is patient.
5: About a little slip and slide before they take another ride.

0: skate, surfer, stone, still riding the waves. The competition is gonna be wet and wild. You rock,
1: yeah,
0: ready?
1: We're ready.
0: Set. Go catch a wave. With 8 stones on the surf, the competition is fierce for this year's Kamuka Muka Trophy. Hold on. We've got 1, 2, 3. No, 4 surfers in the drink. It's like they were slip sliding on ice.
2: I'm a sinking stone.
3: What happened?
2: I don't know.
3: Slippery slime missed your ride.
2: Huh? What do you mean?
0: Only 4 surfers remain going for the Kamuka Muka prize.
4: Something is cracked.
0: Totally.

0: really strange. Yeah, hello!
1: Whoa! Oh, I'm okay. I'm okay.
2: Well, I need a little break. With only Jem and Org remaining, we are just moments away from crowning our new Kamuka Muka King or Queen.
1: Good luck, Org!
0: Go, Jem! You can do it!
3: Yeah!
2: Ready, set, go catch a wave!
3: Slip and slide, Tootie! Missed!
2: Here they come, folks, and they're neck and neck.
3: Kamuka Muka, mine, girly!
2: Some kind of trouble. She's struggling, and no, wait, she's okay! And pushing ahead of Org!
3: What? We'll see about that!
2: Org is in the lead, but Jem is coming up fast.
1: You didn't forget me, did you, Org?
2: It's gonna be a fight to the finish, folks.
1: Woohoo!
3: Oh, she's doing it! Org, need more power!
2: Org seems to be flying.
0: Spiking. Where's he going?
3: He's gone.
1: I hope Org's okay.
2: Jem is our new Kamuka Muka Serpent Queen.
1: Congratulations, Jem. But the Kamuka Muka Trophy really belongs to everyone who played fair and had fun.
2: Speaking of fun, here comes another one of our fun-loving surfers right now. What a good sport. Org just couldn't miss congratulating Jem on her victory.
1: Thanks, Org. Don't worry. Maybe you'll do better next year.
3: Kamuka Muka.

0: everyone. Welcome to the Parable Playhouse. Today's story is called The Unforgiving Servant, and it's based upon a story that Jesus taught. Long ago, there was a servant who had borrowed a great deal of money from the king of the land. The servant had come to the castle because it was past the time for him to pay.
1: Greetings, your royal kingness. I've come to talk to you about all that money I borrowed.
2: I'm glad to hear that. I was beginning to think you'd never pay me back that $1 million I loaned you.
1: Well, that's just the thing, oh great king. You see, I can't pay back any of that money. I'm broke, really. Really. I mean, really, really broke.
2: What?
1: Oh, your highness, the way the royal investment market's been tanking these days, my portfolio's totally wasted. Gone. Vanished. Poof! I don't have a penny to my name.
2: Unacceptable. You owe me. I've got a kingdom to run, you know. And if you can't pay me back with money, I'll have to take all your stuff instead.
1: No, not all my stuff.
2: Summon the royal collectors! Collect all this servant's stuff and take it to the royal stuff pile to be auctioned. Start with his musical-y stuff.
1: My bass guitar? You're taking my bass guitar? And my boogie box bass amp?
2: Yep.
1: No, not my entire comic book collection.
3: Strike it!
2: Yes, the comic books too.
1: Not my 3D TV.
2: Great so, and the 3D glasses. Move along.
4: Hey, that's my motorcycle.
2: And I'll be taking your house, too.
1: Oh, I love that house. Well, at least I've still got my...
2: Yo-yo?
1: No. You're taking my yo-yo?
2: Yo.
1: No, not my yo-yo. My mama gave me that yo-yo. Oh, no. My yo-yo. I'm sorry, King. I'm sorry I lost all your money. I'm not my yo-yo. Mama.
2: All right, you can have your yo-yo.
1: I can?
3: Oh, yo-yo.
2: Yes, and your house, and the TV, and the comic books, and your motorcycle.
1: My boogie-woogie bass amp, too?
2: Yes, all of it. Your debt is forgiven. Just stop crying. These are tough times for everyone. So off you go and have a nice day.
1: Oh, thank you. Thank you.
0: Yes. And so the servant left happily, knowing the generous king had forgiven him all the money he owed. On his way out of the castle, the servant came upon a person that owed him some money.
5: So there you are. I've been looking for you.
6: Me?
5: Where's that money you owe me?
6: Huh?
5: $7.53. I want it now.
6: Can I pay you back next week? I just need a little more time, I promise.
5: Not good enough, Buster. If you can't pay me back this minute, I'll have to take all your stuff instead.
6: What?
5: Starting with that nice guitar on your back.
6: My guitar?
5: Hand it over. You people think you can just borrow my money and run off with it, don't you?
6: No, I was gonna pay you back, honest.
5: Give me your hat, too.
6: What?
5: What else you got?
6: My dog?

The king looked a little angry. What do you think he's gonna say to the servant that he had forgiven? Was he happy with the way the servant treated the other guy? In the parable that Jesus taught, here's what the master said to his servant. You wicked servant! I canceled all that debt of yours because you begged me to. Shouldn't you have had mercy on your fellow servant just as I had on you? The master was so angry, he then made the servant pay back all he owed. God wants us to be forgiving to others. And remember, God always forgives us when we ask Him.

0: Mom, I said I was sorry.
1: Yes, and Nuggy accepts your apology, dear. Next time, just try to be a little more considerate of your sister's feelings, won't you?
0: Okay, I guess, but you...
1: No buts about it, young man. What you need is a little fruit of the spirit. There are 9 varieties, and they're all good for you. Isn't that right, Ruff?
0: Ruff! Ruff's a rock hound, Mom. He eats meat. What would he know about exotic fruit?
1: You might be surprised what Ruff knows if you ask him.
0: Woo-hoo!
1: Now, don't forget to pick up those other groceries I asked you for, okay?
0: Sure thing, Mom. Come on, boy. Let's go shop. Ruff! Ruff! Ruff! I've got everything on my mom's list, but this door seems fresh out of the fruit of the spirit.
2: Hey, Chip. What are you doing here?
0: Hey, Jem. I'm just picking up some groceries for my mom.
2: Oh, that's nice. Can I help?
0: Yeah. Do you know where they keep the fruit of the spirit?
2: Huh?
0: You know, 9 varieties. Very exotic. Good for you.
2: Sorry. It's all apples and oranges to me. Hey, Ruff. How you doing, boy?
0: Ruff! My mom says I should ask Ruff about the fruit of the spirit.
2: It doesn't sound like the kind of fruit that you find at a grocery store.
0: Okay, Ruff. How about it? Show me the fruit of the spirit.
3: Ruff! Ruff! Ruff!
0: Hey, where are you going?
2: Well, don't look at me. You asked him, didn't you? What are you looking at, Ruff? What are you trying to show us?
0: Don't tell me you think he's actually
2: gonna... Look, Chip, a nest with baby birds and their parents. Isn't that cute?
0: Yeah, I guess so.
2: See how the parents love their babies? That's what Ruff's trying to tell us, aren't you, boy?
0: Ooh, huh?
2: The first fruit of the spirit is love.
0: Oh, come on.
2: Let's go. Ruff's going to show us another fruit of the spirit.
0: I don't believe this.
2: Ruff's digging up something.
0: Are you sure you want to see this?
2: Shh, he's about to show us another fruit of the spirit. Look, he stopped.
0: It's a bone.
2: No, wait.
0: He certainly seems happy, doesn't he?
2: That's not just happiness. That's pure joy. Joy must be the second fruit of the spirit. You see, Ruff does know something.
0: Okay. Look, that's Splinter's house right over there. Do you mind if we pop in for a minute? I gotta do something.
2: Sure.
3: Ruff, Ruff.
0: Hey, Splinter.
4: Hey, Chip, Jem. Hi, Ruff. What's up?
0: Nothing much, but, hey, can I use your,
4: Yeah, no problem. As soon as Carver's finished.
0: Oh.
2: What are you playing, Splint?
4: It's called Wacky War. Your rocks keep whacking their rocks until there's no more rocks to whack.
2: Seems kind of violent to me.
4: Hey, Ruff, get down. What are you doing? Now look what you've done. You've messed up the game. This is Wacky War. Those rocks aren't supposed to be hugging each other.
2: They've made peace.
4: Huh?
0: It's a long story. Finally!
5: Whoops, forgot to wash my hands!
0: Come on! Whoops. It was him.
4: Ooh. Just have a little patience.
0: Patience?
2: That's it! Patience is the fourth fruit!
5: Mm-hmm. Oh, hey, Chip! Whoa, what's the hurry?
2: It's amazing! Ruff's showing Chip the 9 fruit of the spirit. So far, there's love, joy, peace, and patience.
0: Patience, yeah, I know.
5: Where's Ruff going now?
2: Come on, let's go!
5: Ruff's helping that old fossil cross the street.
6: Oh, why, thank you! What a kind little rock hound you are.
2: Kindness must be the 5th fruit of the spirit.
4: Ruff is amazing. How'd he ever learn about the fruit of the spirit?
0: You'll have to ask my mom about that. My mom! Oh, no! I left her groceries back there on the street!
6: Thank you! Oh, the Lord is good! Who else could have known my cupboards were all empty at home? The goodness of God is everywhere!
0: I'm grounded for sure.
2: No, don't you see? Goodness is the 6th fruit of the Spirit!
5: It's good to give to the poor and needy.
4: Just look at how happy that nice old fossil is.
0: Okay. Goodness is the 6th fruit. So what's number 7? Not now, boy. We can play fetch later. You're supposed to show me the fruit of the spirit. Okay, just a few throws. Go fetch.
2: Ruff will do anything for you, huh?
4: A rock's best friend.
0: Go fetch.
5: always by your side.
0: My faithful old rock hound, Ruff.
2: What'd you say?
0: My faithful...
2: That's it!
3: Faithfulness is the seventh fruit of the Spirit!
2: Oh, look, a cute little kitty rock. Look how soft and gentle she is. No, Ruff, you'll scare the kitty rock. Be gentle.
0: Jem, I think Ruff's trying to tell you that gentleness is the eighth fruit of the Spirit.
2: Gentleness? Oh!
0: Ruff, come back here. Leave that kitty rock alone.
5: Don't do it, Ruff. You'll regret it for the rest of your dog days.
4: Come here, Ruff. Come on, boy.
2: Don't you dare hurt that kitty rock, Ruff.
0: Ruff, what's gotten into you? Are you cracked? I've never seen you act this way before. Where's your self-control, bud? Where's your self-control? What? What did I say? Self-control? You were trying to tell me self-control?
2: It's the ninth fruit of the Spirit.
0: Oh. And so that's how I lost your groceries and got to know about the fruit of the Spirit.
1: That's okay, dear. It sounds as if that sweet old fossil really needed those groceries. And I'm glad you learned about the fruit of the Spirit. Galatians 5, verse 12. I sing them to Ruff in the kitchen all the time. Love, joy, peace, patience, kindness, goodness, faithfulness.
0: Definitely not found in the fruit section.

0: Welcome to the Parable Playhouse. Our play today is based upon a story that Jesus taught called The Parable of the Hidden Treasure. It's about finding a treasure so wonderful that you would give up all that you have to call it your own. It's called a hidden treasure because not everyone that sees it recognizes its true value. Let's begin our story. Once upon a time, there was a guitar shop filled with, guitars. There were many different kinds of guitars in the shop, and every day, musicians would stop and look at them. There were six-string guitars, acoustic guitars, electric guitars, bass guitars, all kinds of guitars, including one not-so-nice-looking guitar that had been in the window for a long time.
1: So I've been saving up all my allowance for 2 years so I can... Whoa, do you see that?
2: What?
1: That guitar in the window. It's amazing.
2: What guitar?
1: Come on, you don't see it? There.
2: That beat-up thing?
1: It's a treasure. Ah, Stone, I've got to have it.
2: Huh?
1: Excuse me, I'm interested in that beautiful guitar on display in your window.
3: Which one?
1: That one.
3: Oh, that's a very rare instrument. Not everyone can see that.
2: Yeah, I sure can't.
3: And I'm pretty sure you can't afford it.
1: I'll give you everything I got. Here's my entire 2 years' allowance. My life savings.
2: What? Are you cracked?
3: No, I don't think so.
1: Look, I'll give you my life savings and my Rockenbacker Classic Electric.
2: You are cracked. That Rockenbacker Classic's worth lots more than that old beat-up box of strings.
1: And you can take the shirt off my back, too. That's all I've got. Please?
3: You've got yourself a deal. I'll take all that you have for the only guitar in my shop worth having.
0: Chip saw a treasure in that old guitar that no one else could see, and he gave up everything that he had to own it. In the story that Jesus taught, a man found a treasure that was hidden in a field. When he found it, he gave up everything he had to buy the field and have the treasure.
1: Jesus was teaching us that knowing God and the kingdom of heaven is like finding a treasure too. When people see how wonderful God is and how good it is to live in God's kingdom, they will give up everything in the world to follow him.
0: Dear Jesus, help us to remember that your word and your truths are a treasure, more valuable than anything in the whole world. Amen.

0: 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For more information, I invite you to visit our website, vocationsboston.org, or to follow us on Facebook or Instagram at Vocations Boston. Thank you.
1: Hello, I'm Bishop Reed, standing in the magnificent Cathedral Basilica of the Assumption in Covington, Kentucky. 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

0: All right, the lava ray converter should be just up ahead. But first, I need to... Oh, yeah. Did I mention the swinging pendulums of doom?
1: Great. Target acquired.
0: Wait!
1: It's a million degrees in here. What am I supposed to do, roast marshmallows?
0: I mean it. Don't move.
1: Got it.
2: Training simulation complete. Performance analysis, failure.
3: Congratulations.
1: Well, excuse me for trying. What were you doing?
0: I was trying to disable the launch pad, and I would have had it if you'd just waited 30 more seconds.
1: You were so slow!
0: The whole point of this exercise was to teach you to be patient.
1: I am patient!
0: Right. Look, let's just try this again next week, okay? Besides, everyone else is already at the staff Christmas party.

0: I just wanted to thank you all again for another wonderful year of fighting crime. Tomorrow is Christmas, so have a wonderful day off. Oh, and make sure you grab one of the complimentary Christmas turkeys on your way out.
1: A turkey?
2: It's a nice gesture.
1: Worst gift ever. What am I going to do with a frozen bird?
2: Give it to your mom.
1: This scrawny thing? No way. She's already bought a massive turkey for our Christmas dinner.
2: That's nice.
1: No, because the bigger the turkey, the longer it takes to cook. Finally, let's eat.
3: That turkey's not cut till everyone's here.
1: 4 hours? I'm starving.
3: Munch on the veggie platter. Oh no, Uncle Cliff and Aunt Linda aren't coming. All the cousins from Colorado can't make it either. Everyone except...
1: Ugh, they're here.
3: They're here! Merry Christmas!
4: Mom! Ryan!
5: Uncle Ryan! Uncle Ryan! Guess what? We got a dog! Her name is Sipper, because she's really fast.
6: Wait! Come back!
5: Oh no! Grab her, honey!
3: Oh dear! I should help. Ryan, watch the kids.
6: Great.
5: Uncle Ryan, can we play cowgirls and princesses?
6: Play what?
5: You can be the princess.
6: What?
5: Uncle Ryan, where does light go when you turn it off? I'm the bravest cowgirl in town.
7: Where do thoughts come from?
5: Yeehaw!
7: Can I touch it?
6: Stop it!
8: Go for Ryan!
9: Don't cook the turkey!
8: What?
9: Did you take a turkey?
1: Did I take a...
9: At the Christmas party!
1: No!
9: Good! We have a code red emergency. I need you in my office.
1: Okay, but...
9: Now!
1: Okay, well, sorry kids. I gotta go to work.
5: Wait, you can't just leave us. Who's gonna make sure we don't do something dumb?
1: Fine. You can come with me.
5: Yay!
1: But you better not make anything in my car sticky.
5: A bookshop? Boring.
10: You know, Uncle Ryan, I always pictured you having an exciting job.
1: You mean something like...
10: What's this button do?
1: Don't push that.
10: Cool.
5: Check this out.
1: Whoa.
5: Ooh, look at me. I'm controlling a car on the moon.
1: Stop. Stop talking and stop touching things. Now just sit here, watch the Christmas parade, and don't move.
11: Sorry I'm late. I had to...
12: It's a dark day in freedom's history. The turkeys have been compromised. We have agents down everywhere, wounded, and without Christmas dinner. I, myself, barely made it out in time.
13: Sir, your eyebrows.
12: Gone. Burned. Someone used the gift of delicious holiday meats to infiltrate our agency with dangerous explosives. And they did it on Christmas.
13: Don't worry, sir. Ryan and I won't rest or eat until we find whoever is responsible.
12: Good, because these... are our agents. This is our town. And these were my eyebrows.
1: For the record, I didn't promise not to eat anything. In fact, want to go halvesies on a pizza?
13: A turkey terrorist has infiltrated our agency, and all you can think about is pizza?
1: I could also go for tacos. We could order barbecue nachos, but I'm pretty sure no one in town delivers.
14: Would you be quiet?
1: Someone's getting a little hangry.
14: While you've been debating nacho flavors, I've been analyzing the contents of the exploding turkeys. And you won't believe what I found.
13: Capsicum nitrate.
14: One of the key ingredients found in this.
1: Granny's hot sauce.
15: Keep stirring.
16: But my arms are getting tired.
15: I said stir. You can rest in Hawaii. On a vacation. It's so close I can smell the coconuts. Once we rob the biggest bank in town, we'll have plenty of moolah to do the hula.
16: About Ryan DeFreddy's.
15: What about him? You did take care of him and all those pesky agents, didn't you? We can't have them getting in our way.
17: I delivered the turkeys just like you said to. Believe me, he's gonna have a blast this Christmas.
16: But what if the Freddy's didn't take a turkey?
15: Nonsense! No one can resist a free turkey. Now, get over here and review the plan.
17: So the vault with all the money is all the way on the fourth floor, and it's made of solid titanium, reinforced with 50 steel rods.
15: Which is why we're going to blow our way in.
16: Are we going to get the sauce to the fourth floor?
15: Ah, boys, I'd like to introduce you to... Tommy the Turkey!
16: That's a lot of turkey.
15: And it will blend in perfectly at the parade.
17: So we fill the balloon with the sauce. Take the balloon to the bank. Light the fuse.

0: And we're back at the 77th Annual Christmas Parade Extravaganza. This year, we are really seeing some amazing new floats. Here's one of our newest participants to tell us about her float, Tommy the Turkey.
1: Thank you, Candy. Well, my float is a 50-foot turkey packed with a special surprise.
0: Wow, 50 feet. I gotta tell you, for a first-time participant, your float really sounds like a blast.
1: Oh, just you wait.
2: Quiet, you mutt.
3: Look, it's Zipper. We gotta tell Uncle Ryan.
4: Apparently, Granny and her boys broke out of prison 2 days ago.
5: We've got to find them and figure out what they're up to.
3: Uncle Ryan, Uncle Ryan!
4: Uncle Ryan?
5: Whoa, whoa, whoa! I thought I told you two to stay put.
3: But Uncle Ryan!
5: Not another word! I am trying to find a dangerous criminal, and I don't have a clue where she is.
3: You mean the old lady at the parade?
5: Yes, the old... Wait, what?
3: She was just on TV.
6: With Zipper.
7: You've seen this woman.
3: She's got a giant turkey with a big surprise.
6: And she was mean to our dog.
5: Sounds like Granny.
4: Ryan, there are tons of people at that parade. Whatever Granny and her boys are up to, it can't be any good.
5: I'm on it.
6: Me too. And me.
5: All right, I'm here.
8: Copy that. The parade should be heading your way any minute.
3: Uncle Ryan, can we go look for Zipper now?
5: No.
3: Can we get some cotton candy?
5: No!
6: Uncle Ryan, I might have spilled some glue in your car.
5: What?
6: Making you this.
8: Ryan, patience. Stay calm.
5: It's fine. It's great. I love it.
8: Okay, now keep a lookout for Granny, but try to blend in and keep a low profile.
3: Zipper! Come here, girl!
5: Quiet! We don't have time to look for Zipper. I need to find Granny.
3: Look, there she is.
5: What? Where?
3: It's Princess Purple. Uncle Ryan, can I get on your shoulders?
5: No!
9: Nuts, get your fresh roasted nuts. Fresh roasted nuts. Get yours.
5: I am so hungry.
3: Princess Purple, over here. I love you.
8: Keep it together, Ryan.
3: Zipper! Princess Purple!
5: That's it. I've had it with you two. Ronnie, I am done with your questions and your irritating little voice.
8: Ryan?
5: Ray, I specifically told you not to make my car sticky. And what do? You spill glue everywhere.
8: Ryan?
5: I am hungry and tired, and I didn't ask to spend Christmas Day with two of the most annoying kids on the face of the planet!
8: Whoa.
5: What?
8: Look, Ryan, I know you've had a hard day, but you can't just blow up at people. Especially your family.
5: You're right. Hey, guys? Guys? Ronnie? Ray? They're gone!
3: Come back, Zipper!
5: Great. Now I've got to find a granny, a dog, and two kids. Ronnie! Ray!
10: Ryan?
5: Mom?
10: Everything okay?
5: No. Granny is here with her exploding hot sauce, and I just lost Ronnie and Ray.
10: Oh, no. Don't worry.
11: Ronnie! Ray!
5: You keep a megaphone in your purse?
10: Of course.
12: And now, the bird you've all been waiting for. Tommy the Turkey.
1: There it is, boys. The biggest bank in town. Whoa! Steady! Hold her tight! You again!
3: Hey, lady! Stop being mean to our dog! Yeah!

0: like two child acrobats and a dog have now entered the parade, and the crowd is going wild.
1: Ronnie! Ray! We're up here! We're coming!
2: Light this turkey up while I deal with those pesky kids!
3: Oh no! I dropped the ropes!
0: It appears the turkey is now doing the can-can. What a show!
1: Help! Let go of my sister!
4: That's right! Or you'll have me to deal with! And me!
5: Ryan DeFreeze!
2: It's too late! In 1 minute, it'll go kapooing!
6: Ryan, you've got to put that thing out. We can't let that turkey explode.
1: Whoa, you're surprisingly strong for a grandma.
2: I do Pilates.
5: Hang on, sweetie.
4: Oh, no, Zipper.
2: I got you. And your little dog, too.
7: No, you don't!
4: Mom, do you have any scissors?
1: Of course! My purse!
6: Great job! Now hang tight. Backup is on the way.
4: Oh no! Here we go again!
0: And now, I believe the turkey is picking its nose. No, I think he's attempting to whip and nay-nay. Maybe this is the big surprise we've all been waiting for.
1: Zipper!
7: Come here, girl.
2: Mom?

0: it. You aren't going anywhere with my granddaughter or my granddog.
1: Okay, new plan.
2: Well, ladies and gentlemen, that certainly was something. I mean, I have no idea what was going on, but what a show.
3: Oh, I'm just so glad everyone is safe.
0: What's the matter, sweetie? The turkey is fine. No explosions.
1: Yeah, except for one.
0: What do you mean?
1: I totally blew it today. I lost my cool with Ronnie and Ray.
0: Oh, I see.
1: I let all these little things build up inside me until I was ready to explode.
0: Sounds like you need to work on being patient.
1: I tried. I waited for turkey all day.
0: Well, patience isn't just about waiting for something you want. It's about going through hard times and hanging in there with a good attitude.
1: Oh, that.
0: It means you can't have a short temper and let little things set you off.
1: Yeah, I guess it's like with the turkey float. I need to have a long fuse.
0: Exactly.
1: Well, I guess I should go apologize. Ronnie, Ray, I'm really sorry I blew up at you guys.
4: That's okay, Uncle Ryan. We're sorry we didn't listen to you.
5: What was that?
1: My stomach. I'm so hungry.
0: I think our turkey should be just about done. Ryan, why don't you invite Mr. Bradburn and Pix to our house for a nice turkey dinner?
6: Did you say turkey dinner?
1: I guess we can share.
7: Okay, but what are we going to do with that turkey?
1: Ho-ho-ho-ho. I've got an idea. Christmas, Mom.
0: Merry Christmas, Ryan.
8: Hi, I'm Jeremy, and this is my sister Kendra, and we're the writers of Ryan DeFrady's Secret Agent.
9: In today's episode, Ryan faces a giant exploding turkey and learns that keeping your cool isn't as easy as it sounds.
10: Where do thoughts come from?
11: Yeehaw! Is this your watch? Can I touch it?
1: Stop it!
12: Uncle Ryan, I might have spilled some glue in your car.
1: What?
8: Did you know that in the Bible, the word patience means having a long fuse?
9: No way. Like in today's episode.
8: Exactly. Ryan was able to save the day because the exploding turkey had a long fuse, giving him plenty of time to handle the problem.
9: Too bad Ryan didn't have a long fuse when it came to his family.
8: Yeah, sometimes dealing with other people can be super frustrating and requires a lot of patience.
9: In the Bible, there was a guy named Moses who dealt with some pretty frustrating people.
8: God told Moses to lead these people to a very special place called the Promised Land. But the journey was really long.
9: And the people got tired and started to complain. I'm thirsty.
1: I'm tired.
9: You're a rotten leader.
8: The people needed water, and God had a special plan to help them. He took Moses to a big rock and told him to take his staff in his hand and speak to the rock.
9: Hurry up already. We're thirsty.
1: Yeah. Aren't you going to do something about it?
9: Moses got so angry with the people that he took his staff and hit the rock.
8: Suddenly, water gushed out. Enough water for all the people and their animals.
9: But God was not pleased with Moses and told him that because of his anger and disobedience, he would not be allowed to go into the Promised Land.
8: Wow. Patience is really important to God.
9: Yeah, it is. And God can help us to be patient with frustrating people if we just ask him.
8: Thanks for joining us today. We hope you'll come back again next time on Ryan DeFrady's Secret Agent.

the name of the Father, and of the Son, and of the Holy Spirit. Amen.

Lord Jesus, Good Shepherd, you walk through our streets and squares, enter tall buildings and humble neighborhoods, and silently accompany millions who seek meaning amid noise and haste.

You know, Lord, the heart of the city, its lights and shadows, its noise and loneliness. We know that cities are called to be places of freedom and opportunity, but they can also become spaces of anonymity and isolation. That's why today we ask you for a renewed gaze, able to discover in urban life fertile ground for proclaiming your gospel.

Give us a creative and deep faith that doesn't remain in words, but becomes flesh through simple and loving gestures. Make us a church that goes forth, able to reach out to the peripheries, to console those who are lonely, and to sow fraternity and connection instead of giving in to indifference.

Lord, may our urban communities be open and welcoming homes, places where hope is shared, where no one feels invisible, and where the joy of your gospel shines in the hidden lives of so many brothers and sisters. Make us your witnesses in the city, bold and creative missionaries who proclaim your love with their lives, a love capable of overcoming haste, noise, and anonymity. Amen.

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0: 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After this, our exile. But show him to us also now. Show him while we are still wanderers.
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Throughout history, people and cultures have attached great significance to different actions and objects. A yellow umbrella might not mean anything to you, but it's a symbol of the pro-democracy movement in Hong Kong. Prior to 1968, raising a fist may not have seemed like much, but during the Olympics that year, athletes changed the meaning of this action when they used it during medal ceremonies as a sign of protest against racial discrimination. Likewise, if you aren't familiar with the culture and beliefs of Jewish tradition, there's a lot of context missed when reading the Bible. There's a lot we miss as modern readers, especially the context and connections between Passover, Jesus's crucifixion, the Last Supper, and the Jewish temple. Dr. Brant Petrie, in his book, Jesus and the Jewish Roots of the Eucharist, looks at the Eucharist through the Old Testament and various sources of Jewish tradition and writings. These include the Targums, Babylonian Talmud, and Mishnah, as well as various collections of ancient commentary and oral traditions from Jewish rabbis. In the Jewish tradition of Passover, a male lamb, unblemished in the prime of his life, is sacrificed. Ancient texts reveal the lambs would be sacrificed in the temple and placed on skewers, and then paraded back out of town. Sacrifices of thousands of lambs produced gallons of blood, sometimes up to the priest's ankles. The blood was then washed out of the side of the temple with water. Jewish people were familiar with the image of the temple being purged of water and blood. On the cross, Jesus, who referred to himself as the new temple, has his side pierced and water and blood flow out. The image of lambs up on skewers, the temple being purged of blood, would be in the mind of every Jewish person when seeing or reading about Jesus's crucifixion. In the book of Leviticus, which chronicles all the worship rituals and practices of the Jewish people in great detail, we encounter the bread of the presence. A literal translation of this is actually the bread of the face, and this was kept in the tabernacle the Jews carried in the wilderness during the Exodus. The bread of the face was kept on a golden table, or altar, and veiled when brought out of the tabernacle. It was kept with large containers of wine, and the bread and wine were eaten by the Levitical priests on every Sabbath day. According to rabbinic tradition, the bread changed once it was brought into the tabernacle. As Dr. Petrie explains, certain rabbis believe something special happened to the bread of the presence when it was offered by the priest as a sacrifice to God. Before the bread was brought into the holy place to be offered in sacrifice, it would be laid on a marble table. But after the bread had been consecrated to God by the priests, it had to be laid on a golden table.

0: Also, when the temple in Jerusalem was built and pilgrims would travel for miles to celebrate Passover during Pentecost, or the feast known as Tabernacles, the bread of the feast would be removed from the temple so pilgrims could see it. The priests used to lift up the golden table and exhibit the bread of the presence on it to those who came up for the festivals, saying to them, "Behold God's love for you." At the Passover meal, there is a lamb, bread, and 4 blessing cups of wine. At the Last Supper in the Gospel of John, Jesus does not bless the 4th cup. The 4th cup then becomes what he drinks on the cross, completing what has become his Passover sacrifice. Also during the Last Supper, Jesus took bread and wine and blessed and broke it, saying, "Take this, all of you, and eat of it. This is my body, given for you." The bread during the Passover meal has taken on a larger significance. Jesus tells the disciples this bread is his body, given for them. Bread, wine, and the temple all have deep context to the Jews of Jesus' time. The Mass, a continuation and celebration of the Last Supper with Jesus, has a fullness we might miss without all this context. In the Passover, in his sacrifice on the cross, in his Last Supper, Jesus unites the fullness of the Old Testament and the temple and the practices of the Jewish people into a divine participation in the worship of God. In Jesus, all these things find their fulfillment. So we can see how it's fair to say that the Mass is the fullest participation in the divine life that we can have on earth.
1: This is the Catechism of the Catholic Church. It's the official summary written by the Church of everything Catholics believe. But if the contents of this catechism are unlocked, it can change the world. We believe the Catechism isn't a dry, dusty textbook. It's a gift. It's the faithful echo of a God who desires to reveal himself to us. We're creating content that's relevant, watchable, the type of content you want to share with your friends. And all of this will be free to the world and translated into multiple languages.
0: Relationships are that way for sure. It's about getting to know someone and then trusting that person.
2: Relaciones son así. Se trata de conocer a alguien y luego confiar en ese.
3: Dépendait fréquemment de la foi des gens en lui et en son pouvoir.
4: 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Jesus também foi modelo de fé porque confiou.
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0: Hello, I'm Father Anthony Mihalik, host of Living in the Light of Christ. On this week's program, we reflect on our true identity as created in the image of God, and we come to you right here on Catholic TV, America's Catholic Television Network.
1: Have you ever wondered what heaven looks like?
2: Yeah, and I'm sure this thought has crossed a lot of people's minds. I mean, if we hopefully want to spend the rest of eternity there, it seems natural to wonder what it will be like.
1: Exactly. And many people might not know that there's actually a vision of heaven described in the Bible.
2: The Apostle John was given a vision of heaven, and he wrote about it. The title of this book of the Bible comes from the first Greek word St. John used, apokalypsis, which means unveiling or revelation, because God gave him a revelation of heaven.
1: And part of the book of Revelation includes a vision of heavenly worship.
2: If you read Revelation closely, you can see that many parts resemble the Mass. The Mass is the fullest participation in divine life we can have here on earth, and it's been celebrated since the earliest days of Christianity.
1: As early as the 2nd century, we have the witness of St. Justin Martyr, who wrote a basic outline of the order of the Eucharistic celebration. These roots have stayed the same even until today.
2: So let's look at the basic outline of the Mass. There are two great movements of the Mass. The first is the Liturgy of the Word, and the second is the Liturgy of the Eucharist.

0: Eucharist.
1: In the Liturgy of the Word, we hear Jesus speak to us in the Scriptures. A reading from the Old Testament, a psalm, a reading from one of the New Testament epistles, and a reading from the Gospel.
0: And in the Liturgy of the Eucharist, the altar is prepared, and we participate in the sacrifice and banquet of the Eucharist.
1: There's a key moment in the Liturgy of the Eucharist where the priest prays that our sacrifice may be acceptable to God, and the faithful add to the prayer that the sacrifice may be for the praise and glory of his name, for our good and the good of all his holy church.
0: We're praying for the entire church in heaven and on earth.
1: The Catechism says in paragraph 1414, as sacrifice, the Eucharist is also offered in reparation for the sins of the living and the dead.
0: And this is part of the reason the Catechism also says the Eucharist makes the church in paragraph 1396. In the Mass, we hear Jesus speak to us in the Scriptures. We also participate in his sacrifice on the cross, and we share and are united to Jesus' own act of thanksgiving instituted at the Last Supper. We also respond and are able to receive Jesus in the Eucharist. Then we are sent out on mission, just like the disciples.
1: There's another amazing part of the Mass that helps us understand that the Mass is participation in heavenly worship. During what's called the Sanctus, we pray and sing, "Holy, holy, holy, Lord God of hosts. Heaven and earth are full of your glory. Hosanna in the highest. Blessed is he who comes in the name of the Lord. Hosanna in the highest." This is one of the most important parts of the Mass that we participate in. The phrase, "holy, holy, holy," is a powerful phrase that appears once in Isaiah chapter 6 and once in the book of Revelation during the worship of God by the angels and the saints. Here, both the prophet and John are given a glimpse of what is actually happening in heaven.
0: Jesus himself is made present in the Eucharist during Mass. So by participating in Mass, we participate in the heavenly worship of Jesus Christ.
1: In the Mass, we worship in the Holy Spirit through Jesus Christ to the Father. The priest stands in the place of Jesus Christ, and we're able to participate in Jesus' offering and sacrifice of himself to the Father in the Holy Spirit. Heaven and earth, all the angels and saints, come together in communion with Jesus Christ to participate in this worship of God.
0: This is why the Catechism reminds us in paragraph 1090, in the earthly liturgy, we share in a foretaste of that heavenly liturgy, which is celebrated in the holy city of Jerusalem, toward which we journey as pilgrims.
1: Having passed from this world to the Father, Christ gives us in the Eucharist the pledge of glory with him.
0: Participation in the holy sacrifice of the Mass identifies us with Jesus's heart, sustains our strength along the pilgrimage of this life, makes us long for eternal life, and unites us even now to the Church in heaven, the Blessed Virgin Mary, and all the saints. This is why the Mass is the fullest participation in the divine life that we can have here on earth.

0: This is the Catechism of the Catholic Church. It's the official summary written by the Church of everything Catholics believe. But if the contents of this catechism are unlocked, it can change the world. We believe the Catechism isn't a dry, dusty textbook. It's a gift. It's the faithful echo of a God who desires to reveal himself to us. We're creating content that's relevant, watchable, the type of content you want to share with your friends. And all of this will be free to the world and translated into multiple languages.
1: Relationships are that way for sure. It's about getting to know someone and then trusting that person.
2: Relaciones son así. Se trata de conocer a alguien y luego confiar en
3: ese. 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
4: 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Jesus também foi modelo de fé porque confiou.
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0: Coming up on The Gist.
1: A lot of times I have to remind myself to slow down because you get caught up in thinking, I'm not this, or I didn't accomplish that, or I'm not as whatever, I'm not what I wanted to be. And then you think, well, wait a minute, look at where the Lord has brought me thus far.
0: I am thrilled to be welcoming author Danny O'Dell to The Gist here today. Welcome, Danny, so glad you're here. Watch The Gist on Catholic TV.
2: You know, sometimes it's really nice to come to church when all the lights are off. I find it really peaceful. It can be a really great opportunity to just pray on your own, have your own personal prayer time. You know, I had this friend once tell me that he didn't need to go to Mass because he had his own personal prayer time. He could just pray to God himself. And while it's true that the Mass assumes that you do have a personal prayer life outside of Mass, the Mass is actually where that personal prayer life finds its fulfillment. We're not supposed to just sit here during Mass. We're supposed to have full, active, conscious participation in the liturgy. The Church actually calls us to attune our minds and our hearts to every word and gesture during Mass. And in this way, we make the liturgy part of our own prayer. Okay, so think about this to bring this point home a little more. Our personal relationship with Jesus is important at Mass. At the Last Supper, the apostles are eating with Jesus there. You know, when we go to Mass, it's like participating in the Last Supper. And the apostles are there, and they've lived with Jesus for 3 years. They know him really well. I mean, think about it. If you go to dinner with a stranger compared to going to dinner with someone you know really well, it's a different experience. And they're actively involved in this in the sense that they're fully present there. I mean, this is an important event. And the Mass is the same way. It's built for us to be fully present to it and actively participate in it. But what do we mean by active participation? It doesn't mean that we need to be active. It means to be fully present and engaged in what we are doing and what is happening. So active participation is, first of all, interior. It means that our hearts are really present to the mystery of Christ's sacrificial love made present in the liturgy of the Eucharist, in the Mass. And secondly, and this can be a really good place to start, it's also the exterior things. It's being more aware of the things we are doing and saying during Mass. So if you wanna bring more of that personal prayer into Mass, and if you wanna experience the Mass in a new way, try being more present and aware and actually mean the gestures, the things that we do during Mass. This is a great place to start. So let's walk through some of these gestures so you can think about them differently the next time you're at Mass. Something we might do as we're moving throughout the church, but genuflecting or bowing. Genuflecting meaning like putting your knee down and making the sign of the cross or bowing. This shows honor and respect for the altar where Jesus' sacrifice is made present, where the Eucharist is made present, and also the tabernacle, which contains the Eucharist, the presence of Jesus. And when we genuflect or bow in the direction of the tabernacle, we're giving reverence to Jesus who is present there. So this is to remind us, to help us place our minds and hearts in the right space where we're saying, this is not just a building, this is a church. Jesus' presence is here. Next is standing. You know, if you're sitting somewhere just kind of slouching and then like the president walks in, I mean, you might like stand up. You stand as a sign of respect, but also we stand because we're at attention. We're being attentive to what's going on. We stand during the gospel. This is important. We need to stand up and focus our attention. Okay, next, and this is one of my favorite ones, to be honest. This is one that sometimes gets kind of emotional for me if I'm really present to what's going on in the liturgy, and it's the beating of our chest. We say these words, through my fault, through my fault, through my most grievous fault. In Luke chapter 18, verse 13, it says, the tax collector, standing far off, would not even lift his eyes up to heaven, but beat his breast, saying, oh God, be merciful to me, a sinner. This is a sign of repentance, a sign of remorse. We're remembering the ways leading up to this Mass, this moment in this Mass, we're remembering the ways we've fallen short. Another one is kneeling during the Eucharistic prayer or kneeling throughout the Mass. There are moments where we're given an opportunity to kneel. To kneel in humble submission to God, to kneel in the presence, in the glory of God. Kneeling is also a sign of penance, shows a spirit of reverence. Like think about it in a movie or a dramatic moment where someone's standing in front of someone else and they're like, I'm begging you, I'm down on my knees, I'm putting myself in this vulnerable position, this is me here in front of you. It's a really powerful gesture.

gesture. And again, it can help us focus in on what's really happening here is important and it's true and it's real. And it's real and true. We're also showing adoration and reverence as these gifts of bread and wine are changed into the body and blood, soul and divinity of Jesus Christ in the Mass. And then also when we go up to receive communion, whether you receive communion on the hands or on the tongue, this is a powerful moment. This is a powerful gesture of going in front of the priest or the Eucharistic minister and in this moment receiving Jesus. And are we fully present to this gesture? Are we fully present to what we're doing with our bodies, our minds, with our soul as we receive Jesus? This is a profound and intimate moment during the Mass. The Catechism says in paragraph 1407, the Eucharist is the heart and summit of the Church's life. For in it, Christ associates his Church and all her members with his sacrifice of praise and thanksgiving offered once for all on the cross to his Father. By this sacrifice, he pours out the graces of salvation on his body, which is the Church. The Eucharist is the heart and summit of the Church's life. The Eucharist should be the heart and summit of our personal prayer. We have personal prayer, we have a personal relationship with Jesus, but then we come to the Mass and that is the summit, the culmination of our personal prayer. It's where our personal prayer then enters into the communal prayer of the body of Christ and the Church. Jesus in the Eucharist should be the summit, what our personal prayer leads to. So it's important to know that active participation does not mean that we need to be busy or draw attention to ourselves. We're not trying to take away from the priest. And we're also not just worshiping as individuals, we're worshiping together with the body of Christ. The Mass takes on new meaning when we are building our personal prayer with Jesus outside the Mass, but it also takes on a new meaning when we enter more deeply into these gestures during Mass. And this is why the Mass is the fullest participation in the divine life we can have here on earth.

0: this week on We've Got to Talk.
1: Whoa! Whoa! Why? I can I can see everything. I can see things in this room that I've never even seen before. This is, whoa, this is too much. Computer off.
0: Watch We've Got to Talk right here on Catholic TV.
2: Oh, hey, did you ever wonder what's going on during Mass? You ever show up to Mass and then halfway through you realize you've zoned out and there's been a lot of stuff going on that you don't really understand? So the Mass has a very specific blueprint that's been around for centuries. So today I want to highlight the two main parts of the Mass that'll help you understand a little better what's going on. So let's break it down so you can understand what's going on and you can enter more fully into Mass. Okay, the blueprint of the Mass. And the Catechism says this: the liturgy of the Eucharist unfolds according to a fundamental structure, which has been preserved throughout the centuries down to our own day. It displays two great parts: the liturgy of the Word with readings, homily, and general intercessions, and then the liturgy of the Eucharist. These are the two great movements of the Mass, and they form one unity. And these two parts are a conversation, an act of worship and prayer that we can fully participate in. We have the liturgy of the Word, where we're hearing God's Word proclaimed to us. And then we're hearing the homily from the priest who's unpacking the Word of God and what it means for us. And then we come to the liturgy of the Eucharist. And in the liturgy of the Eucharist, the bread and wine is turned into the real presence of Jesus Christ, body, blood, soul, and divinity. The Catechism actually breaks down for us the liturgy of the Eucharist in various parts of it. The Catechism says in paragraph 1350, the presentation of the offerings, the offertory. Then sometimes in procession, the bread and wine are brought to the altar. They will be offered by the priest in the name of Christ in the Eucharistic sacrifice, in which they will become his body and blood. We then have the collection. The Catechism says this custom of the collection is inspired by the example of Christ who became poor to make us rich. There's what's called the anaphora with the Eucharistic prayer, the prayer of thanksgiving and consecration. We come to the heart and summit of the celebration. We have the epiclesis. This is where the church asks the Father to send his Holy Spirit or the power of his blessing on the bread and wine so that by his power they may become the body and blood of Jesus Christ. And so those who partake in the Eucharist may be one body and one spirit. Then we have the institution narrative. The Catechism says, in the institution narrative, the power of the words and the action of Christ and the power of the Holy Spirit make sacramentally present under the species of bread and wine, Christ's body and blood, his sacrifice offered on the cross once for all. This is a real high point in the Mass. And you know this is happening because this is the moment in the Mass where the priest lifts up the Eucharist. And it's also the moment where he lifts up the chalice with Jesus' blood. Then we have what's called the anamnesis. The Catechism says, the church calls to mind the passion, resurrection, and glorious return of Christ Jesus. She presents to the Father the offering of his Son, which reconciles us with him. Next, at this point, we have the intercessions. Here, the church indicates that the Eucharist is celebrated in communion with the whole church in heaven and on earth, the living and the dead, and in communion with the pastors of the church, the Pope, the diocesan bishop, his presbyterium and his deacons, and all the bishops of the whole world together with their churches. Then we have communion, where we're called to come up and receive Jesus in the Eucharist. Now look, I get it, this is a lot, but just think of it as these two great movements in the Mass, and in particular in the liturgy of the Eucharist, what I want you to take away from this is that there are lots of layers to the liturgy of the Eucharist that are happening. These different moments in the liturgy of the Eucharist are opportunities for us to enter more deeply into this worship of God the Father through the Son in the Holy Spirit. Go to the Catechism and open up the paragraphs that walk through the different parts of the Mass. Maybe pick one or two that really, you know, catch your eye. And then the next time you're at Mass, try to listen for that part. You know, really try to be present. Go, oh, okay, here's the institution narrative. This is where the priest is reciting the words of Jesus Christ at the Last Supper. In the first half of the Mass, we're hearing God's word, and our souls might be stirred, our hearts might be stirred to move towards God in communion in the second half of the Mass. And by drawing our attention to what's happening up on the altar, we can enter more fully and participate in the holy sacrifice of the Mass. Because the Mass is the fullest participation in the divine life we can have here on earth.

0: Hi, everyone. I'm Kevin Nelson here in Alexandria, Virginia. And behind me is the Basilica of St. Mary. And in 2018, this Church of St. Mary officially was designated as a minor basilica by the Vatican. The parish history dates back to the early 1700s, where it's believed that President George Washington made a donation to help fund the first church here. This Basilica of St. Mary is just one of the many Catholic destinations we take you to every week to show you the history, beauty, and treasures of the Catholic faith. So please join us every week for Catholic Destinations right here on the Catholic TV network.
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2: The mission of Catholic Extension today continues to include the physical infrastructure, but it goes much beyond that. Catholic Extension is also about building up the human church, the leadership that is needed to continue the faith moving forward. Catholic Extension in any given year funds the education of somewhere between 500 and 600 seminarians. Take, for example, the Diocese of Little Rock. There are about 100,000 Catholics statewide. The diocese covers the entire state of Arkansas. And they have almost 40 seminarians studying for that diocese alone. There is a real culture and a spirit of vocation there that they have cultivated and that they are living out. And we see in our dioceses that we support, our mission dioceses, we call them, a real leadership, a real vibrancy. And we think they have something to share with the rest of the church, something that we can learn from them.
3: 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For more information, I invite you to visit our website, vocationsboston.org, or to follow us on Facebook or Instagram at Vocations Boston. Thank you.
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0: the people that are listening aren't going to benefit from seeing what you're wearing, Jennifer. You have this amazing contraption wrapped around your neck. I say your bodice. I'm not sure. What part is the bodice?
1: No, just say neck. Let's not go there.
0: I've been writing a lot lately, so I'm trying to expand my vocabulary.
1: Yeah, no, that's good. That's wonderful. Yeah. We'll talk about that hopefully later on. But I am finally wearing the scarf that has been my first ever knitting project.
0: Yeah.
1: So if you are watching this, you are actually going to see the fruit of my labor.
0: Yeah.
1: This is a process that I started in January because Catherine had this great idea. My good friend Catherine said, you know what? We need to learn how to knit. And so we need to figure out who can show us. And then so we thought, well, let's get our good friend Sarah because she's like the expert in things knitting and she's somewhat close to us. And so she came up to Catherine's house early January. And
0: I feel like we talked about this before, or maybe it's just the Barons talked about it on their show.
1: Possibly, but yeah. She taught us newbies how to knit. And so that was the beginning. And I didn't know how long this scarf was going to take me, but it was a fantastic beginner project because it challenged me with all these different knitting patterns, which got me very comfortable with the process. And I would take this to school all the time and all the students would regularly see me knitting and it would attract students up to me, which is kind of funny. They're like, I haven't knitted in so long. And it kind of re-inspires them to want to take it up again and see if they can knit something. So it was quietly like modeling something to the girls, but also invoking curiosity. They'd want to come check my progress out. And I didn't know how long it was going to take me, but I finished it just a few days ago.
0: It's about 3 months.
1: It was about a 3 month project and it's about 6 feet, 10 inches long.
0: And
1: super, super long scarf.
0: We've heard from some of our longtime listeners and supporters, Lisa out in Colorado, she especially got excited. I mean, her email address is like KnitFit or something like
1: I
0: that.
1: I know. And see, now I recognize those email addresses.
0: Name endorphins for you, Lisa.
1: Yeah. And there are others. It's like Knit to Pearl is another email address. I'm like, oh, that's deep knitting knowledge, you know.
0: I'm glad you've had something to do.
1: And it has been wonderful and I love it. And so now I finished all my finishing off techniques. And thank you to Aaron, who guided me in the process of completion of the project. And she described it beautifully in her words. I still need to look up a video because I need to see, in addition to reading, to get all my understanding sort of locked in. And but I love it. I love the scarf.
0: It's beautiful.
1: I'm going to wear it until it's like 80 degrees outside. I can't wear it anymore.
0: What are you going to make next?
1: I don't really know yet. I want to be careful with this next project that I'm not too ambitious. I want to be able to knock it out somewhat quickly.
0: Well, we didn't talk in advance about this, whether or not we say something, but I mean, there was an impetus for you wanting to start knitting. And I think it's okay for us just to go ahead and say that we're going to have our first grandchild is showing up this summer. And so that's big news.
1: Yes.
0: Especially for those of you who have been listening to us for 20 plus years, that we are now officially going to have our first grandchild. We're very excited for that. Are you going to make something for
1: I hope so.
0: Our pending granddaughter?
1: Yes, I'm hoping maybe like a soft plushy toy. That's kind of a cool thing that a lot of knitting people
0: tackle. You're not going to go for like make the full outfit that she can wear for like a
1: day?
0: Month?
1: Yeah. I don't know. I mean, I think once I get my skills down, that's like there's cute hats and scarves that I would love to be able to make for like all of our grandchildren, but I want to hone these skills. She'll be the guinea pig, grandchild recipient of these things. And hopefully it'll be worthy, you know, and looking good and not like this misshapen.
0: She's just going to gnaw on it anyway. It's not going to, you know.
1: But we're very excited for this new chapter in our life.
0: And you know, we ask you all the time, our audience means a lot to us, and it's a weird relationship that we have because we sit down and we talk and we put it out into the ether and we don't really know who is being impacted. If you'd like to reach out to us, of course, you can always send us email at feedback@rosaryarmy.com. And some people will even record their voicemails or videos and send it to us, and we share those from time to time on the show as well. But it means a lot to us knowing that you're praying for us. As an apostolate, as this ministry, Rosary Army, impacts people, especially also for our marriage, because the devil doesn't like witnessing or people having holy marriages. And so we try to do that. And it's not always easy. And the, you know, trying to work together. Just recently, I did an interview on Catholic TV, and Jay, who's the president of and co-host with Bishop Reed on This Is the Day, he was asking, isn't it kind of weird working with your wife all the time? It's like, well, we've been doing it for so long. But yeah, I mean, sometimes it's a struggle. We spend so much time together, not just as a married couple, but working and trying to do ministry and trying to help people grow in their faith lives, that it can be a struggle. So if you'd pray for us as a married couple and pray for our children as well, because if the devil can't get at the apostolate and he can't get at our marriage, he's going to go for our kids. And we have some special intentions right now. We just ask you to be praying, if you would, for our children and for their families and just overall that blanket of protection. That's one of the things that we kind of want to talk about in this episode, was the crosses that we have to carry in life. And the difficulties of that, and then what are some ways that you can counteract it? And we don't always do the best job on the spot of, like, in the moment when everything is kind of hitting the fan, and you know what hits the fan, mm-hmm. and trying to figure out, okay, what is the holy way of reacting right now, right? Because a lot of times when you get bad news, you might want to respond with anger. You might want to respond with a little bit of despair, sadness, or a combination of all these things, right? Mm-hmm. Very rarely does a difficulty, a new cross come on you, and then you just instantly go, oh, praise God for this, right?
1: We want to get to that, but sometimes we need to journey through all of our imperfect emotional responses first before we can settle in and acclimate and go like, okay. God is here with me and I'm not alone, you know, and I have access to his power, because if I think I can rely on my own power, I will fail. This is above my pay grade. This is supernatural level power that we need to get through some of these crosses. And so we have to remember who can help us. And that is our Lord and Savior, Jesus Christ.
0: A couple of years ago, during Lent, had a conversation online with some of our audience members, and I don't remember exactly who it was. I feel like Deacon Phil was one of them, but a few other people had recommended. We were all kind of like looking for something to read during Lent, and someone had recommended a book by Fulton Sheen, Archbishop Fulton Sheen, that was about the seven last words. And so I went looking for it and tried to find it. What I found instead, it was The Seven Last Words, which he wrote in 1933. So it's almost 100-year-old work now, which

0: is kind of, I don't think of Archbishop Fulton Sheen, because he died in 79. I don't consider him like an old timey saint, right? I don't, when I think about 100 years ago, I'm like, that seems like a really long time ago. And, you know, we even have like a picture of Sheen on our wall there. I consider him a modern day saint, but he died when we were nine, right? Mm-hmm. So, but that book came out in 1933, and I went to find it. And what I discovered was, and this was from Sophia Institute Press, they actually have an anthology of different talks that Sheen had given, and he wrote them out, different presentations on the seven last words, but from different thematic viewpoints. And then they compiled it into an anthology. Al Smith, who we've had on the program in the past, put together The Cries of Jesus from the Cross. And this is all of his books that deal with the seven last words of Christ from the cross, but it is a compilation of seven different books. So if you read this whole thing, you will have read seven different Archbishop Sheen books. And so it comprised of the seven last words, the cross and the Beatitudes, the rainbow of sorrow, victory over vice. And so he hits on all of the seven deadly sins with that one. And then the seven virtues, he hits on all the virtues, the seven words to the cross, which talks about the different types of people in the world today. And even though he wrote that one in 1944, those people still exist in the world, in our 21st century world. And then seven words of Jesus and Mary. And I've gone back to this book a few times, but I've been working specifically lately on, I'm reading one chapter a day. My goal is to actually read all seven of these books that are in this anthology. And it has been, I can't recommend this enough to you. If you are carrying crosses in your life, if you are struggling with any vices, if you're trying to grow in a particular virtue, we just did a two-part series on the Beatitudes. One of his books is taking the Beatitudes and mapping it to the seven last, or the seven cries from the cross of Jesus. It's a phenomenal book. Phenomenal books, right? In an anthology. And every time I read something from Archbishop Fulton Sheen, I love the man more and more. It's just an amazing thing. And so you and I have had a lot of conversations, and it's really hard, for as much as I've underlined in this book, to say, here's what I want to talk about from this book. But I know you keep asking questions because you're not reading this yet.
1: No, I'm not. But it has been a springboard of amazing conversation that we'll have, because what you're doing as the reader and consuming this knowledge, this truth that is hitting home to you, is you immediately want to share it, which is what we do. This is what Christians do. When we hear good news, we like, I gotta tell you what I just read. I gotta explain. This is amazing. Let me tell you about it.
0: It's not so much, okay, so I just want to correct that a little bit. Not correct. I want to add some nuance to that.
1: Okay.
0: I'm not as compelled to share it right out of the gate. I tend to mull on it, mm-hmm. and I'll write it and I'll put things down. What I'm sharing, I know you like to hear these things. Mm-hmm. And so sometimes I have to go, I need to share this with Jennifer, because I know that you appreciate when I do. Mm-hmm. And so that's kind of going back to what I was saying at the beginning about marriage, right? Mm-hmm. That's a marriage thing between you and me.
1: But you've observed that about me, right?
0: I know that's a way that I can
1: love me.
0: Love you, actually. show you that I see you and hear you when you say that you enjoy when I share these things with you. And so there are many times where I'm like, you know, but here, but the way I read, you know, if our arm suffers an injury, our whole body feels the pain. Huh. Okay. And then that's, yeah. It stays here, right?
1: Yeah. Well, okay. I mean, I understand that.
0: That's my tendency. Yeah. And then I have to go, so rather than going, I have to go, oh, wait a minute. Do I need that?
1: Primarily, it's for you.
0: I know, but now I'm asking, do I need to share this with Jennifer? I probably should. And then I'll stop and then we have a conversation about these things. But so I feel like it's been a blessing to us the last few weeks as I've been working through this. Because the other interesting thing that happens, and you've probably experienced this in your own life, many times when we try to go deeper in our faith, there's going to be a reaction from the evil one.

0: He doesn't want us to grow closer to the cross. He doesn't want us to learn how to embrace our crosses and our difficulties, because the cross is what defeats him. The cross is what ensures that he will not succeed in the world. And so he's going to try to throw a distraction. He's going to try to dissuade us. He's going to give us a different pain. He's going to go after our loved ones. He'll try to hit you from the side to knock you off of course. And so, like, I've been working on a project lately. I've been trying to work on different things for Rosie Army as well. A lot of things are in the hopper, right? And they're all things that are taking longer than I would like. But I'm trying to stay focused. And what I have found is when I start having some success in these areas that could positively impact people, then the devil will ramp things up and come after either, you know, my mental faculties or my emotions, or, you know, come at us in different directions. And so here's you and I have been having a lot of efficacious conversations about the crosses in our lives and how do we carry them and embracing the cross. We just recently saw an amazing presentation about the original divine mercy image. And that's something that we could dedicate an entire episode to talking about that. But you and I are tethering closer together as a married couple and in our faith. And so when these difficulties and additional crosses are popping up, I shouldn't be surprised. I'm not surprised that they are. And I actually feel like we're recovering from them quicker. They still hurt. Mm-hmm. They're still knocking my feet out from underneath me for a couple of days. But I feel like we're recovering quicker, which then that makes me worry. Is the devil going to ramp up his attack? And sometimes I think he will. And sometimes I think, or, because we read this in scripture as well, the devil will retreat because he doesn't like the pain that's coming his way because of the cross. And so embracing the cross, and Sheen talks about hugging it, like, just, you know, if you think about that scene in Passion of the Cross, and Jim Caviezel is Jesus, he's like, he's not just carrying that cross, he's grabbing it, he's almost embracing, he's almost kissing it. And you think about, what do we do on Good Friday? You know, there's a veneration of the cross.
1: Yeah, that's,
0: and we go up,
1: good point.
0: And we're kissing the cross, but we're kissing Jesus. And what are we doing? What we should be doing is going up and kissing that cross, which is all of our crosses, and saying, I take it. I fully embrace it. Because what happens when we embrace our crosses? We're embracing Jesus upon the cross. So we've been having a lot of those kind of conversations.
1: And I have also felt a lot of peace lately. It's like and maybe it's because the retreating of the enemy allows you to see God again rather than the threatening dark waves. You know, if you think about, like, Peter, who's trying to walk on water to Jesus, and Jesus is like, just look at me. Don't take your eyes off me. You'll be all right. Just come on. And he's like, okay, I'm on it. I see you. I'm walking toward you. And then you just for one second look at the threatening, horrible waves and you go under the water. No, you know, like that's us. And
0: was that the sound effect for Peter? Was he like, oh, I'm coming, Jesus?
1: But what I think about, like the pain of the reality of the cross, the despair that we sometimes are tempted to give into versus the peace that comes from staring at Jesus and staying, I'm going to be locked into you, Lord. You are my peace. I will get through the storm if I just stay focused on you. Because we're human and we're imperfect and we're so weak, it's like we're doing it. And then we wane, we fall. And then we realize, I have fallen. I got to get back up again. And then you go back to Christ and then you hold on and then you fall. And it's like these wave patterns that we replicate, and we do this, you know, with grace and with sin, and we just got to keep coming back. It's about these perpetual returns is what we have to do with God. And we do this even in our prayer life when we're praying a rosary, like you're praying it, you're trying to meditate on the mystery, and then you realize you're meditating on your grocery list. And like, what you need to get at the store, as soon as this rosary is over, that's where you're going. You're like, oh no, I'm sorry, I went to Kroger instead of going

0: me. You're like, I gotta go back.
1: It's like the third sorrowful mystery. I don't know what dinner is on Friday.
0: But that's like what we do. And as soon as you realize it, you autocorrect and you get right back. And ideally, you'll start correcting faster and faster, and then it happens less and less, and then you're like more connected. And but that's the process of being like human. And like I love that he is so patient with us. He's patiently enduring us. And that's how we need to be when we're holding our cross, patiently enduring the cross.
1: And in that patience, right? What that's tapping on to some of the virtues. It's tapping into, you know, we talked about with the Beatitudes, blessed are the meek. One of the things that Sheen wrote about in his Beatitudes in the cross, that part of this anthology, the difficulties, which we could consider our enemies in life, right? When someone does something that hurts us, says something injurious, when we get an email that makes us second guess the work that we're doing, when we get angry at each other in our marriage, or one of our children does something that feels disrespectful or injurious, and we have to have an uncomfortable conversation, or with our friends, or whoever it might be. So, Sheen writes, our enemy is often our savior. And here he's not talking about the devil. He's not talking about Satan as our enemy, right? Just listen.
0: He said savior.
1: Our enemy, when he says enemy, he's not talking about Satan in this case.
0: Okay.
1: Our enemy is often our savior. Our persecutor is often our redeemer. Our executioners are often our allies. Our crucifiers are often our benefactors. For they reveal what is selfish, base, conceited, and ignoble in us. But we must not hate them for that. To hate them for hating us is weakness. But what he's saying is, here's something we can be grateful for when we get those emails, or when someone offends us, or when a child says something, or when we get in an argument with our spouse. To call all those things enemies feels strong, but they are in that moment adversarial. But those things are actually the things that will help save us, because those are the things that give us opportunities to go to the cross that Christ has given us, where we find our Savior who died on that cross for our sins. And it gives us each of these difficulties, each of these enemies, quote unquote, reveals to us an area of selfishness in us, an area of what's base within us, an area of conceitedness or pridefulness or a lack of meekness, right? And so when we get these crosses and we're like, oh, I don't want this cross, when we embrace it and we bring it up super close and we see the grooves in the wood and everything else, suddenly we can say, oh, I see what is painful about this is not the cross itself, but the sin that I'm putting on the cross is what's causing me the pain.
0: Yes. No, that's so true. And if you go back to the Beatitudes and remember what are the blessed responses, blessed are the meek, blessed are the ones who are in mourning, you know, and what Jesus doesn't say is also very telling. He doesn't say, blessed are those who seek revenge, for they will be comforted. I mean, like, that's not there. Blessed are the ones who want to punch the other one in the face, for they will be rewarded, you know. Blessed are the ones who, you know, like, you think of all the ways that we react or who have wrath, you know, because we mistake righteous anger for pride all the time. What we think is righteous anger, like, well, Jesus had whips and he was flipping tables, you know, like, yeah, but you know what? He was perfect and he had perfect anger. When we have anger, it's imperfect.
1: Well,
0: and we bring our disorders into our anger responses.
1: I would clarify, say when we have anger, it can be imperfect.
0: Yeah.
1: But Archbishop Sheen just happened to write a chapter about anger.
0: Oh, goody.
1: And this was in particular when he associated the vice of anger with the word of the cross, Father, forgive them for they know not what they do.
0: Okay.
1: And that was a huge thing of, if like anytime someone hurts you, anytime, if there's someone who's in your head, taking up residency in your head, and you keep having imaginary conversations with them, and we know that we're supposed to pray for our enemies. And again, I say, quote, around enemies, yeah, because sometimes our enemies are really not our enemies. An enemy.
0: Satan is the enemy.
1: Well, Satan is the enemy, but right, an enemy can be someone who is challenging to us in some capacity, right?
0: That's good to clarify.
1: And so what the best way that we could pray for them, sometimes we're like, well, I don't know

0: the best prayer for your enemies, Sheen says, is simply, Father, please forgive them, for they know not what they do. That is praying for your enemies. Father, forgive them, for they know not what they do. When I sin, Father, forgive me, for I know not what I do, right?
1: But he does. I think I know what I'm doing, but apparently I don't.
0: But he does, going back to anger, Sheen says, not all anger is sinful, for there is such a thing as just anger. Mm-hmm. And he said, the most perfect expression of just anger is when we find our blessed Lord's cleansing of the temple, right? Just as you mm-hmm. said. But what he says is that if the cause of anger be just, for example, in defense of God's honor, anger's okay.
2: Yes, that's
0: if it is no greater than the cause demands, that is, if it's kept under control, anger is okay. If it is quickly subdued, right? Let not the sun go down upon your anger, mm-hmm. then anger is okay. He says it's, you know, we don't want to be concerned with just anger, but just with unjust anger, namely anger that has no rightful cause, anger that's excessive, right? Anger that's revengeful or enduring. So in that case, anger is actually something, anger and reason are capable of a great compatibility, he says. You can if you have reason and anger is, because anger, he says, is based upon reason, which I thought was, that was kind of mind-blowing, which weighs the injury done and the satisfaction to be demanded. So there is a balance. Anger is actually not right out of the gate a bad thing. It's based upon reason. If we see someone going in and blaspheming our Lord in a church, well, then we have a reason to be angry. Mm-hmm. And anger is actually a good in that case. So just a fantastic meditation is taking time. Whether you're in Lent or outside of Lent, what are the lessons to be learned from the cross, right? We're going to the cross, and the cross is where our sins are forgiven. The cross is where we learn the virtues. The cross is where we defeat the vices that we can't get rid of in our lives. And so often, I think about our Protestant brothers and sisters who just resist the crucifix and the idea of Jesus on that cross. And to me, what a glorious image it is. That's where our King defeated the enemy once and for all. That corpus on that crucifix is the sign of our salvation. When you say, well, Jesus came off the cross, he certainly did. But it was on the cross that he had the victory. And so therefore, when we look at a crucifix, we're not looking at re-crucifying Jesus Christ. We're looking at the glorious King who has saved the universe. And that's what we should be focusing on. So it's kind of changed the way I'm praying my rosary a little bit. I'm John Paul II in his document, Rosarium Virginis Mariae, says the rosary begins and ends with the crucifix. And so sometimes people say, well, do you do the knotted crosses on the rosaries you give away? And we never have because of that admonition. And so we've always felt very strongly about having a crucifix on the rosaries that we give away at rosaryarmy.com. And reading this book has made me, it's almost like I feel like it was providential that we made that decision 20 plus years ago, because it's even more important for us to be focusing on that crucifix, on Jesus on the cross. And because he's showing us, he's giving us an example that we can look at and see, this is what we're supposed to be doing. And this is where the victory in our lives is going to come from. So great recommendation. If you want to read these, any one of the Fulton Sheen books of talking about Jesus's last words, but The Cries of Jesus from the Cross, Sophia Institute Press did that. So good conversation.
2: Yeah, I know. It's like we can keep talking about suffering all day.
0: Don't you want to talk about,
2: it's so relatable.
0: I'm suffering because my coffee got cold during this conversation.
2: Yes.
0: 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Thanks so much for hanging out with us. It's always a pleasure to spend time with you. If you want to send us feedback at RosaryArmy.com. If you're watching this on YouTube, leave a comment down below. Let us know what you thought. We'll talk to you again soon. Until next time, make them.
2: Pray them.
0: And give them away. God bless, folks.
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0: who might be considering it, I invite you, even at this moment, to pray to God that He be given the grace and the strength and the courage to hear and to follow that call to serve our Lord and His people here in the Archdiocese of Boston. 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
4: I'm Sonia Corbett, Catholic Evangelista, inviting you to join me here on Evangelista Bible Study this week as we look at the Old Testament liturgical calendar and feasts and their fulfillment in the Catholic liturgical year.

Our guest today on Personally Speaking was a professional soccer player, and he's now chosen another walk of life. He's been called to the priesthood. Father Chase Hilgenbrink is our guest on Personally Speaking. Please stay with us.

0: Hello and welcome to Personally Speaking. I'm your host, Monsignor Jim Lasanti, and Father Chase Hilgenbrink joins me now. Father Chase is a priest of the Peoria Diocese in Illinois, where he is serving in his 50th year as vocation director. Before working in vocations, Father Chase was a campus chaplain at St. John's Catholic Newman Center at the University of Illinois. Father Chase was raised in a family that loved both the Catholic Church and sports. He became a high school All-American in soccer and played on the United States national team before moving on to play Division I soccer at Clemson University. After graduating from Clemson, Father Chase spent 4 years playing professional soccer in Chile prior to returning to the United States and signing with Major League Soccer's New England Revolution. In 2008, Father Chase resigned his contract and entered Mount St. Mary's Seminary. He was ordained a priest of Jesus Christ in 2014. Father Chase is here with us today to talk about his vocation journey and the Catholic faith and values that matter the most to him. Joining me now, I'm so pleased to welcome to Personally Speaking, Father Chase Hilgenbrink. All right, we are delighted to welcome to Personally Speaking. I'm going to get this right. Father Chase is easy, but Father Chase Hilgenbrink, did I say that right?
1: Right on. Good
0: right
1: German
0: on.
1: German accent right. There, huh?
0: Now, let me ask you, you've said before in other interviews that you come from a family of faith. So I want to know, when you look back at the way your parents raised you, what did they do right in raising you?
1: You know, my parents were an authentic witness of the Catholic faith. That's the best way I can say it. I say this to no offense to them, but only because I know the difference today. I describe my family growing up and my parents as faithful, but not on fire.
0: Okay.
1: And again, I don't say that to their detriment in any way. Yeah. I say that because they're living out a different faith than they were when I was growing up. And I see that difference. In fact, I mean that to be a compliment to them. They've continually grown. But my parents were, grew up in rural Western Illinois, farm families, and just came from good German roots, you know, that were good Catholics that just knew what to do and knew what was right, were honest people, and they knew that they wanted to live a life of faith, and so they were certainly mass goers. They went to confession, you know, whenever they knew that they needed to, but even my parents will tell me today, like, they didn't know how to grow. They didn't know how to grow. And it wasn't until we moved to Central Illinois to the Peoria Diocese. And it was maybe in the mid 90s or so that an evangelical group, you know, kind of got them going into a Bible study because the Catholic Church didn't have any.
0: Right.
1: I remember them telling me that, you know, they wanted to give us the sex talk growing up, my brother and I, you know, and that was a turning point because they went to their parish priest and they said, what resources do you have? We hear people saying we should do this. We don't really know how to give this talk to our kids. And he pointed them to something like Focus on the Family or something. You know, it was like the only thing. It was a Protestant group who had something that this priest knew about. And so they really tapped into the resources they had, and they start to realize, hey, there's more out there, you know. And then I think, you know, Dr. Scott Hahn started getting on a cassette tape, and you know, you started all of a sudden things started to unfold. And ever since then, they've been hungry disciples. They've grown a lot, and certainly because of my vocational calling, we've grown a lot together.
0: Well, the Chase is our guest, and Chase, I want to ask you. Sometimes when you come from a Catholic family, whether they're really on fire, as you say, or not, there are people who suspect that the vocation you have is their vocation, not your own. Did you ever feel in any way that they were for or against you responding to God's call?
1: You know, here's the thing. I trusted my parents.
0: Mm-hmm.
1: I've always trusted them. That is the, as we know, that's the foundation of any relationship in life, whether that's with a family member, a friend, a romantic relationship, or it's with God, right? There is no growth in relationship without trust. And so I've always trusted my parents. I've always trusted them. And so I knew, even when I didn't tell them about my vocational discernment, and I told no one, I didn't tell them that I was discerning priesthood. I was too afraid to talk to anybody about it. I didn't really talk about my faith necessarily with anybody. Again, I just did what I was supposed to do. You know, I went to mass and we don't talk about it, you know? but there came a time where I realized when I was going to go to seminary, and I'd made that decision, on my own, in my own prayer and through discernment with others. But when I finally went to tell my parents, I thought, I have no idea how they're going to respond to this, but I know that they will support me if they believe that I'm responding to God's will, because they want me to do God's will. And I trust that. I trust that they always wanted me to do God's will. I didn't know what they thought about me going to be a seminarian or to become a priest. So it was certainly something that they had a lot of questions about in the very beginning, as anyone would, like, where did this come from? It seems like, you know, it was something that came out of nowhere, or it was an overnight decision. They didn't realize that I had been discerning for 2 to 3 years at that time. And ever since that first week of them coming aware of my discernment, they've supported me ever since.
0: I was sharing with people, my mom's funeral was last year, and I told them about going off on an Ignatian retreat to discern whether or not I was called to priesthood, and finding recently a letter from her saying, priesthood is a noble and wonderful calling, and if you're truly called, then we support you, but it's got to be your vocation, and you're saying it is, in fact, your vocation. Well, let's talk about vocations and the work you do. In my diocese, I had a chance to be director of family life, pro-life, and do media stuff, but I have to say, the one job I never wanted, Father Chase, was to be vocation director, because it just seems so hard, so indefinite. You know, I'm pro-life director. I go out and give talks about the sanctity of life, help women who are in crisis pregnancy. But how in the world do you find candidates who are, in fact, good, healthy, spiritually sound people who might make great priests one day? What's the way to do the job of being vocation director, in your case, for the Diocese of Peoria?
1: That's a great question, because as we say, as vocation directors, there's no playbook, you know. Yeah. No one's, you know, you become a pastor and you inherit, you know, kind of a history with that parish. And usually that begins with the secretary, who knows all things, you know. But certainly there's a parish family there that's been living there long before you have, and they'll probably live long after you leave. In vocations, it's all about relationships. You know, that's the start of it. We have to build relationships. So we have to be self-starters. We have to be those who are going out, who are unafraid to build relationships with the youth. You know, I think of our ministry as a two-pronged ministry. One is that we have to build a culture, right? Because culture is everything. So we have to build a vocations culture within our diocese. And that includes, you know, getting all of the priests of the diocese involved. I tell all the priests in my diocese that they are vocation directors of their own parish. They have to be, because I don't know their

0: youth. I don't know the young men in their parish if they don't introduce me to them. Right. And so they're the vocation director of their own parish. I jokingly call myself the vocation collector because I'm just collecting vocations from your parishes and handing them to the bishop. Right. That's all I have to do. But the other side of that is not only building a culture of vocations, but certainly having a missionary mindset of I'm going to evangelize the youth. I'm going to pick the fruit of discipleship in my diocese. And so when I look around, I look around, what are the parishes that seem to be booming? What are the Newman centers, the high schools that are making disciples on a daily basis and are producing fruit? Because vocations, at least the secondary vocation, right? Our first vocation is to holiness.
1: Right.
0: Our secondary vocation is to priesthood, to consecrated life, to holy matrimony. And so I'm going to find out where people are living out holiness, the first vocation, because that's the only foundation to the secondary vocation, right? And so where those places are booming, I'm building relationships, and I'm certainly inviting young men into discernment at those places. I don't know who the Lord is calling. That's the secret of vocation. I can't tell. I have no idea who the Lord is calling. I can't read hearts. He hasn't given me that ability quite yet, right? But I can see the type of men that the Lord could be calling and the type of men I desire to see as priests in our church, which are men who are mature, who are virtuous, who are living out holiness, who desire, you know, our church to be strong and masculine and loving and evangelistic and all those things that we're desiring in the church today. And we're looking for in a priestly fatherhood. Those are the things that I'm looking for in young men.
2: Well, the Chase Holding Breaks, our guest. I want to mention to you, when you just use that word, a masculine vocation, we had Senator Josh Hawley on not too long ago, and he's written a book called Manhood. So that we're not talking just about a faux machismo. What do you mean by saying we're looking for priests who have a certain masculinity?
0: Yeah, well, thanks for asking that. And we could have, as you mentioned, we could have various definitions of what masculinity might look like. My basic definition, and it's based on my own life, my basic definition of masculinity is a man who has freedom to respond when the Lord is calling. Right? Does a man have freedom to become the man that God is asking him to be? I remember people thinking that I was such a great man because I was a professional athlete. Wow, that's, you talk about machismo and the world that we lived in, and people saying, man, he must be a real man, right? Because right, our concept of masculinity in our culture is money, athleticism, you know, the important people we surround ourselves, including beautiful women, whatever it might be. Like that's what masculinity is. And no, that's the world's definition of masculinity. The church's definition and God's definition of masculinity is one who is free to respond to his voice, to become the man that he is calling us to be. And so honestly, one of the things that I see in an authentic masculinity in our culture today are men who live in freedom. Men who are living in that authentic freedom, responding to God's voice, who are unafraid to be holy, unafraid to be true, mature and virtuous and to live out virtue. And you see that often in the way that they treat other women that are around them, right? You see it in the way that they have authentic friendships with their peers, right? Which is just a dying, you know, kind of ability that we have in this technological age. You see it in the way that they speak and look each other in the eyes, you know, you see it in the ways that, yeah, they're able to engage in relationships. Right. And so important, you know, but yeah, there's certainly definitions of masculinity that are helpful and unhelpful.
2: Definition as you offered. And you mentioned before growing up in farm country and that name Hilgenbrink being German. Are you all German or is there a blend?
0: No, it's a blend of a German Irish. Yeah, my mom is a MacDonald, you know.
2: Okay, yeah, and I'm a McNeil on my mother's side. I want to ask you too. I grew up and got ordained from at the exact moment actually when Pope John Paul, Saint John Paul was being selected to lead the church. You've been ordained under and influenced by the Holy Father of Francis's pontificate. I just wonder, especially with his passing recently. I know I've been asked by just about everybody. What do you think of his legacy? What did he do for you as a priest trying to serve people? What did Francis mean for you?
0: Yeah, so Francis was, I remember being a deacon in the seminary when we saw the white smoke in 2013. And there was an excitement, right? There was an excitement about who this man would be, and having someone that's not from Europe, and what would that look like for a church? And of course he came on the scene, and it was exciting, you know, to see a man who immediately had new ideas about humility. You know, we saw him go pay his hotel bill that day, and everybody made a big deal because he jumped on the bus with the rest of the Cardinals. Well, he was in the College of Cardinals, that you talk about good masculinity. It's being one of the guys. You know, he was just one of the brothers. He saw himself for who he was, and he didn't know the identity of a pope, right? He was in his mind, I can only imagine that day he was still a cardinal, right? And whatever, you know. Certainly I was inspired by Francis in Evangelii Gaudium, you know, when he first came out, and we were talking about evangelization as a church and how he was, you know, he was going to be the Pope to kind of live out some of the foundations that John Paul II and Benedict XVI had laid out in their intellectual, you know, minds that were so beautiful and kind of teaching the church, and Francis was going to play some of that out. So it was good to see his pastoral heart. It was good to see his freedom to live out some of those things. You know, of course, you know, there's just like any leader, there's times we desired more clarity, or we desired a leader that would teach more, right? We got away from, you know, the teaching popes, and we said, oh, we want them back, you know, and so certainly it's interesting, you know, to look back on a man's legacy and say anything, you know, right now that's definitive. It's so fresh, but I certainly respected Pope Francis, and I find myself even now. I preached last night at Bradley University here in Peoria, and I just, you know, begging them to pray for our next Holy Father, whoever that may be, and realizing that no matter who our next Peter will be, realizing that he's going to be human, and just recognizing the beauty is that we need a Peter, right? He's the sign of unity and authenticity of the Catholic Church.
2: Father Chase Hilgenbring is our guest, and I want to mention that back at that election of Pope Francis, I was working at Fox News, and we were all prepared for anybody but him. And so the other Argentine cardinal was the one, because he was younger, we thought would be the one, and he wasn't. I got to ask you too, though, because for me, I love the whole approach to remembering where he came from a family of migrants, being open to the marginal and welcoming everybody into the family of the church, taking seriously Christ's admonition that he who welcomes the stranger welcomes me. But in a place like mainstream Peoria, was his outreach to migrants something that resonated, or am I misreading Peoria? I remember Richard Nixon years ago when he's president saying, as Peoria goes, so goes the whole country.
0: Isn't that interesting?
2: And tell us about Peoria, the place where you serve as a priest.
0: Yeah, Peoria is a great culture. We're right here on the Illinois River in Peoria. We got the Mississippi River running through the western part of our diocese as well. And so we're right in the heart of America. And certainly it's mostly a rural diocese with several big industries that are in the midst of our diocese in the big cities. Of course, we got the University of Illinois in Champaign. If you continue on 74, you come this way in Peoria, it's the corporate offices of Caterpillar, which just in the process of moving, but all of their things are here. And you get to Bloomington, which is my home, as the corporate offices of State Farm. And then you get up to the Quad Cities on the Mississippi River on the western part, and that's the corporate offices of John Deere. So we have large corporations right here in the midst of our diocese that a lot of our people are obviously a part of, and it brings people to Illinois when really here in Illinois, people have been leaving in droves. But it's a beautiful diocese. We're a place that are vocation rich. We do have a great culture of vocations that I stepped into and continue to try to develop. We have a great presbyterate. I think we're known for our presbyterate here in the Diocese of Peoria. A lot of people, you know, don't want to leave. People who want to leave Illinois don't want to leave the Diocese of Peoria, and we're proud to say that that's one thing that keeps them here. But But Peoria, certainly, we have a large group of Hispanics in many places because of the industry, and I'm thankful that I spent, you know, so much time in South America that I'm fluent in Spanish and get to be a part of those communities today as a priest.
2: You mentioned, Father Chase, the time you spent as a professional athlete in soccer, and I ask you this because maybe it's

0: myth, but the sense of team sports is that your community of support, your back is covered by these people you play with and you work with, and that it's a wonderful thing. It creates a community spirit on that team, wherever you're serving or wherever you're playing. I mention that because a secular priesthood, it can be, especially as we have in many places in the country, diminished number of vocations available. It can be an isolating or singular experience where you don't have what you had in team sports. How do you handle the difference that in your life, being part of a team that hopefully always had your back, and now kind of sometimes having to be an independent operator, where does your support come from?
1: You know, that's a great distinction to draw from. And I think we have to remember a few more distinctions when it comes to that, because I grew up on teams, and so we kind of had this, right? There's this line of that you have, as you alluded to, there's built-in friendship. Mm-hmm. And certainly that was the case, you know, in the days in which the sport was innocent, you know? And so, certainly in high school and in college, you think you're going to, you know, be friends with these guys for the rest of your life, you know? And certainly I'm still in touch with those guys, but we realized even especially when I played professional sports in soccer, you know, in Chile, they say in Spanish, they say there's no friends in football, you know? They don't exist, you know? You have teammates, but you don't have friendship. It's actually a kind of a refreshing reminder that friendship is something more. Friendship is something deeper. And so I've spent my life in sports, and I'm not in touch, and I wouldn't call, you know, a lot of my former teams or teammates, you know, authentic friendships, right? It was the sport that kept us together. And we served a very important part of each other's lives while we were together. And there's certainly some friendships that I love in those days. But however, it allows me today to say, all right, now that I'm not on a team and there isn't built-in friendship per se, even though you can be part of a parish, you can be part of the priestly brotherhood, it makes me realize that what I need in my life is authentic friendship. And so now there's an effort to reach out. And you know, as I know, that we're probably not very healthy as priests if we don't have authentic friendship in our life. Right. And so there's an intentionality, you know, of me spending time with my family that is not just built in anymore, right? I have to be authentic in my and intentional in my relationship with my brother and his children and his wife. And I have to be intentional about my time with my parents while I still have them, right? I have to be intentional about calling brother priests and spending a day off with them, or spending vacation, or just having a phone call a couple times a week with a brother priest who understands my situation, who knows my heart and desires my best interest. So certainly, there's a greater intentionality today, but I think it's built on, you know, that foundation of having what we would call built-in friendship that maybe sometimes was friendship and other times it was just convenience.
0: Brother Chase Hilgenbrink, get it right, Lasanti is our guest. Here's an interesting question, I think it is, but so you're this guy who's smart, articulate, charismatic, and happily, Chase, you do not look like the back end of a truck. I mentioned that to you because inevitably someone watching a program like this on TV or listening to it on the radio, if they get a chance to see you, is going to say, how in the world can he live 40 or 50 years as a celibate? It's not possible. So explain to us, as you must explain to the candidates who think they might be called to priesthood, how in God's name are you supposed to live as a celibate? What does it even mean to live as a celibate? What does it mean for you personally?
1: Thank you. Yeah. Celibacy is not dependent on how one looks, right? Right. Celibacy is what we can rely on first and foremost is that celibacy is a gift that comes from God himself. It's the gift of the Holy Spirit. It's a gift to live in imitation of Jesus and his celibate life, right? And to be incorporated into him. We are called to live out chastity just like a married couple is meant to live out chastity in their marriage.
0: In Precana, which I've been doing since I was practically ordained long ago, but one of the questions that comes up is, why aren't people, young people who are coming to be married in the church, also attending and going to Mass? And they have a bunch of things they say. They'll say, well, you know, I'm very busy, as if that's an excuse. There are 168 hours in every week, and you find the time for everything that matters, but you can't give the Lord at least 1 hour. But the other thing they say is, well, we go to church and the homily is not feeding us, or there are so many priests from other countries, they have accents. But the one that's come up most recently, and I wanted to ask you how you handle it, people are still damaged by, hurt by, betrayed by the scandals of the church. And while you and I can say that every study indicates that it's 4% of the priests who have done bad things and 96% who are trying to live holy lives and would never hurt a kid, nonetheless, one kid being hurt is

0: is damage enough.
1: Yeah.
0: First of all, how did you personally process what the scandal meant? What are we to learn from it? And then how do you encourage people, whether they become priests or not, just to not judge the entire church by this horrible, horrible sin that we've had to endure?
1: Yeah. But you ask a good question. How did I personally deal with that? That was probably one of the greatest obstacles for me to respond to the call. You know, I began discernment in about 2005, right? And so that was, what, 3 years after, you know, all this stuff broke. And so in the midst of that, I'm saying, I want to be part of that brotherhood. And I didn't know any statistics. I didn't know any numbers. I just knew that there was a lot of jokes about Catholics and who would want to be part of that group, even as a Catholic church, and how, you know, you get back to that, what we were talking about, trust. I was thinking, can I trust, right? How can I build a relationship with other brother priests if I can't trust them and know them? And certainly, I didn't want to be, part of our whatever group, clan, club, team, whatever you want to call it, that is considered pedophiles or something like that. Like I want nothing to do with that. And so that was a real, real stumbling block for me when I was in discernment. And there was a time in my prayer when I was praying about that, because I was authentically feeling called that it was from God. It wasn't from me. I wasn't sharing this with anybody else. There weren't people influencing me, but I just day after day after day, I was convinced that Jesus himself had invited me in to his priesthood. And one day I just said, Lord, why? Why? I don't think I can do this. I don't want to be part of this group. And there were many reasons, not just that, but that was one of the things on my mind. And I don't want to say that I heard the Lord's voice, but there was a conviction in my heart that came from him that I do believe was his presence and his voice essentially saying, if not good men, how will we clean this up? How will we do this? How will we get over it? How, right? Why not you? You know, and so there was a question, like I was asking, why me? And the words that came back, why not you? And ever since then, I've desired, like in my priesthood, In seminary and in priesthood, I've desired to be a man that gives other people confidence that they can say, well, what about, you know, and it's not about me. I'm not trying to call attention to myself, but I'm saying, right, every time that they say, well, look at that guy over there who did wrong. Look at that guy over there who embarrasses the church. And I want to say, yeah, and start naming the ones that you think inspire you. Start naming the ones that are faithful. Start naming the ones that are bringing you the Eucharist day in and day out and take care of your elderly mother and are there when your kids are sick and whatever, you know, like, let's start turning the tide, right? And I believe in that type of church, and I want to be part of that type of church. And so I'm going to put my money where my mouth is, right? If that's the type of masculinity, that's the type of priesthood, that's the type of church that I want to live in, well, I better start living it, you know? And so I had to grow up, and that's part of my maturity and my vocational call.
0: Wow. Perfect. I'm going to end on that note. You know, you're ordained in 2014.
1: 2014.
0: I'm ordained in 1981, and I love the church so much, and I love God so much, but I do worry, you know, what's coming after when I hopefully go home to God. And when I listen to people like you, Father Chase, it just gives me such hope and confidence that our church is in the hands of wonderful, wonderful young men like yourself, and that this love of Christ that we share will continue to torch the world because of good people like you. So thank you for your priesthood. Thank you for everything you've shared with us today. And please pray for me as I pray for you.
1: Amen, brother. Thank you for having me today and allowing me this witness.
0: It's great. Thanks for being with us on Personally Speaking. If you need to reach me, you can do that at personallyspeakingpodcast@gmail.com. You probably listened to this program on Sirius XM, the Catholic channel, 129, but you can also watch the program on YouTube by searching under Personally Speaking with Monsignor Jim Lasanti. We're also on Facebook at Personally Speaking with Monsignor Jim Lasanti and on Instagram at Personally Speaking Podcast. I'm privileged to serve as host and executive producer of Personally Speaking. Our producer is Lisa Janovitz. Thanks so much for joining us. We'll be with you again next time on Personally Speaking.

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Thank you.

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1: Hello, I'm Bishop Reed, standing in the magnificent Cathedral Basilica of the Assumption in Covington, Kentucky. 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

Lord, open my lips, and my mouth shall declare your praise. Cry out with joy to the Lord, all the earth. Serve the Lord with gladness. Come, let us sing to the Lord and shout with joy to the rock who saves us. Let us approach him with praise and thanksgiving and sing joyful songs to the Lord. The Lord is God, the mighty God, the great King over all the gods. He holds in his hands the depths of the earth and the highest mountains as well. He made the sea, it belongs to him, the dry land too, for it was formed by his hands. Come then, let us bow down in worship, bending the knee before the Lord our Maker, for he is our God and we are his people, the flock he shepherds. Today, listen to the voice of the Lord. Do not grow stubborn as your fathers did in the wilderness, when at Meribah and Massah they challenged me and provoked me, although they had seen all my works. 40 years I endured that generation. I said, they are a people whose hearts go astray, and they do not know my ways. So I swore in my anger, they shall not enter into my rest. Glory to the Father, and to the Son, and to the Holy Spirit, as it was in the beginning, is now, and ever shall be, world without end. Amen. Cry out with joy to the Lord, all the earth. Serve the Lord with gladness.

My heart is ready, O God. My heart is ready. My heart is ready, O God. I will sing. I will sing your praise. Awake, my soul. Awake, lyre and harp. I will awake the dawn. I will thank you, Lord, among the peoples. Among the nations, I will praise you. For your love reaches to the heavens and your truth to the skies. O God, arise above the heavens. May your glory shine on earth. O come and deliver your friends. Help with your right hand and reply. From his holy place, God has made this promise. I will triumph and divide the land of Shechem. I will measure out the valley of Succoth. Gilead is mine and Manasseh. Ephraim I take for my helmet. Judah for my commander staff. Moab I will use for my washbowl. On Edom I will plant my shoe. Over the Philistines I will shout in triumph. But who will lead me to conquer the fortress? Who will bring me face to face with Edom? Will you utterly reject us, O God, and no longer march with our armies? Give us help against the foe, for the help of man is vain. With God we shall do bravely, and he will trample down our foes. Glory be to the Father, and to the Son, and to the Holy Spirit, as it was in the beginning, is now, and ever shall be, world without end. Amen. Accept the prayers of your servants, Lord, and prepare our hearts to praise your holy name. Come to our aid in times of trouble, and make us worthy to sing you songs of thanksgiving. My heart is ready, O God. My heart is ready. The Lord has robed me with grace and salvation. I rejoice heartily in the Lord, and my God is the joy of my soul. For he has clothed me with the robe of salvation and wrapped me in the mantle of justice, like a bridegroom adorned with a diadem, like a bride bedecked with her jewels. As the earth brings forth its plants and a garden makes its growth spring up, so will the Lord God make justice and praise spring up before all the nations. For Zion's sake, I will not be silent. For Jerusalem's sake, I will not be quiet, until her vindication shines forth like the dawn and her victory like a burning torch. Nations shall behold your vindication and all kings your glory. You shall be called by a new name pronounced by the mouth of the Lord. You shall be a glorious crown in the hand of the Lord, a royal diadem held by your God. No more shall men call you forsaken, or your land desolate, but you shall be called my delight, and your land espoused. For the Lord delights in you and makes your land his spouse. As a young man marries a virgin, your builder shall marry you. And as a bridegroom rejoices in his bride, so shall your God rejoice in you. Glory be to the Father, and to the Son, and to the Holy Spirit, as it was in the beginning, is now, and ever shall be, world without end. Amen. The Lord has robed me with grace and salvation. I will praise my God all the days of my life. My soul, give praise to the Lord. I will praise the Lord all my days, make music to my God while I live. Put no trust in princes, in mortal men in whom there is no help. Take their breath, they return to clay, and their plans that day come to nothing. He is happy who is helped by Jacob's God, whose hope is in the Lord his God, who alone made heaven and earth, the seas and all they contain. It is he who keeps faith forever, who is just to those who are oppressed. It is he who gives bread to the hungry, the Lord who sets prisoners free. The Lord who gives sight to the blind, who raises up those who are bowed down. The Lord who protects the stranger and upholds the widow and orphan. It is the Lord who loves the just, but thwarts the path of the wicked.
The Lord will reign forever, Zion's God, from age to age. Glory be to the Father, and to the Son, and to the Holy Spirit, as it was in the beginning, is now, and ever shall be, world without end. Amen. God of glory and power, those who have put all their trust in you are happy indeed. Shine the brightness of your light on us, that we may love you always with a pure heart. I will praise my God all the days of my life. Know and fix in your heart that the Lord is God in the heavens above and on the earth below, and that there is no other. You must keep his statutes and commandments, which I enjoin on you today. I will bless the Lord all my life long. I will bless the Lord all my life long, with a song of praise ever on my lips, all my life long. Glory to the Father, and to the Son, and to the Holy Spirit. I will bless the Lord all my life long. Let us serve the Lord in holiness all the days of our life. Blessed be the Lord, the God of Israel. He has come to his people and set them free. He has raised up for us a mighty Savior, born of the house of his servant David. Through his holy prophets, he promised of old that he would save us from our enemies, from the hands of all who hate us. He promised to show mercy to our fathers and to remember his holy covenant. This was the oath he swore to our father Abraham, to set us free from the hands of our enemies, free to worship him without fear, holy and righteous in his sight all the days of our life. You, my child, shall be called the prophet of the Most High, for you will go before the Lord to prepare his way, to give his people knowledge of salvation by the forgiveness of their sins. In the tender compassion of our God, the dawn from on high shall break upon us, to shine on those who dwell in darkness and the shadow of death, and to guide our feet into the way of peace. Glory be to the Father, and to the Son, and to the Holy Spirit, as it was in the beginning, is now, and ever shall be, world without end. Amen. Let us serve the Lord in holiness all the days of our life. Christ, the splendor of the Father's glory, enlightens us with his word. With deep love, we call upon him. Hear us, King of eternal glory. Blessed are you, the Alpha and the Omega of our faith, for you called us out of darkness into your marvelous light. Hear us, King of eternal glory. You enabled the blind to see, the deaf to hear. Help our unbelief. Hear us, King of eternal glory. Lord, keep us in your love. Preserve our community. Do not let us become separated from one another. Hear us, King of eternal glory. Give us strength in temptation, endurance in trial, and gratitude in prosperity. Hear us, King of eternal glory. Our Father, who art in heaven, hallowed be thy name. Thy kingdom come, thy will be done, on earth as it is in heaven. Give us this day our daily bread, and forgive us our trespasses, as we forgive those who trespass against us. And lead us not into temptation, but deliver us from evil. Amen. Father, keep in mind your holy covenant sealed with the blood of the Lamb. Forgive the sin.

sins of your people, and let this new day bring us closer to salvation. We ask this through our Lord Jesus Christ, your Son, who lives and reigns with you in the unity of the Holy Spirit, God forever and ever. Amen. The Lord be with you. Blessed be the name of the Lord, now and forever. Our help is in the name of the Lord, who made heaven and earth. And may Almighty God bless you, the Father, the Son, and the Holy Spirit. Amen. Go in peace. Thanks be to God.

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Amen.

Lord Jesus, Good Shepherd, you walk through our streets and squares, enter tall buildings and humble neighborhoods, and silently accompany millions who seek meaning amid noise and haste.

You know, Lord, the heart of the city, its lights and shadows, its noise and loneliness. We know that cities are called to be places of freedom and opportunity, but they can also become spaces of anonymity and isolation. That's why today we ask you for a renewed gaze, able to discover in urban life fertile ground for proclaiming your gospel.

Give us a creative and deep faith that doesn't remain in words, but becomes flesh through simple and loving gestures. Make us a church that goes forth, able to reach out to the peripheries, to console those who are lonely, and to sow fraternity and connection instead of giving in to indifference.

Lord, may our urban communities be open and welcoming homes, places where hope is shared, where no one feels invisible, and where the joy of your gospel shines in the hidden lives of so many brothers and sisters. Make us your witnesses in the city, bold and creative missionaries who proclaim your love with their lives, a love capable of overcoming haste, noise, and anonymity. Amen.

0: Hello, I'm Father Anthony Mihalik, host of Living in the Light of Christ. On this week's program, we reflect on our true identity as created in the image of God, and we come to you right here on Catholic TV, America's Catholic Television Network.
1: There once was an Italian priest who had just been elected to the episcopacy and had received his bishop's ring. And he went home to his elderly mother and very proudly showed it off to her. And she said, "Yes, yes, that's a very nice, fine ring. But you wouldn't have that ring on your finger if I didn't have this one on mine."

When I first entered the seminary, I was so passionate about my vocation that I couldn't imagine why anyone wouldn't want to become a priest or religious. At first, I was almost annoyed at my friends for getting married, feeling like they weren't truly pursuing holiness. Part of that was zeal, but it was probably also the result of some insecurity on my part, feeling like it was a challenge to my choice. But over time, I grew in my appreciation for the vocation to marriage. I experienced the beauty of my friends' family life by celebrating their weddings and baptisms, but also just watching their love and their children grow in everyday life. They've taught me the importance of humanity and of the little things. For example, babysitting my friends' kids has reminded me of the wonder of simply looking at the wind blowing through the trees, or the cool, smooth touch of a leather-bound book. The joy of learning to ride a bike, playing games and singing songs and bedtime stories. In the seminary, I learned the theology of the sacrament of marriage, how it is the sacrament that reveals God's love for his people. Just as marriage is a committed bond of love that lasts for life, so does God make a covenant of love with his church. And this love brings life into the world. Each of us are born from a relationship of love. We wouldn't exist without it. And so too, there wouldn't be priests or religious without holy marriages and good families. I'm amazed by my grandparents' faithful marriage of 67 years, committed to each other, just one person for that long. And a parent's love for their child, it surpasses everything else in this world. For whom else does one change diapers, feed, house, clothe, care for when sick? Parents do all of these and all the corporal and spiritual works of mercy on a daily basis. So I'm inspired by the love of my married brothers and sisters in the church, but also by religious brothers and sisters as well. I felt called to the priesthood, but a good friend of mine became a religious brother. Shortly after I was ordained, we were walking together around Boston Harbor, and his religious habit caught a woman's attention, and he struck up a conversation with her. He learned that she was undergoing cancer treatment, so we prayed together there, and it was super powerful, and I was actually able to bring her the sacraments of healing right in the middle of the city. If the priest is the shepherd of souls, then the religious is like a sheepdog. On the ground, in the midst of the flock, rounding them up and preparing them and bringing them home. I believe people at times are intimidated to bring their problems to priests, probably because they think they're just too busy. A religious sister I know is constantly asking me for sacraments and prayers and favors on behalf of other people who wouldn't have asked me on their own. But she draws them in. She makes their problems her own and makes them a part of the family. In the next part of the series, we're finally going to focus on the priesthood. But for now, reflect on the goodness of the other vocations and how you've been blessed by families,

So be grateful for that goodness. But rather than dwell on what you're missing out on, simply ask the Lord, what is the good that He has in store for you?

0: I am personally so proud of the Knights of Columbus and my brother Knights, who are on the front lines of placing these ultrasound machines in pregnancy centers. So here we are, 13 years later, we've put in 1,500 ultrasounds. The ultrasound program is the most successful pro-life program the Knights of Columbus has ever undertaken. Because when that mother hears the heartbeat and she sees her child, so often that's the game changer. We truly believe this is the front line of culture change and building a culture of life in the United States and really around the world.
1: We are honored to have the Supreme Knight come for this dedication. We appreciate the support of the Knights of Columbus more than I can say. I can't overestimate the importance of ultrasound with what we do. It is a critical piece of our serving women.
2: In the name of the Father, the Son, and the Holy Spirit, today we gather to bless this imaging device. Its purpose is to assist in promoting life and protect the unborn and assist the mother. Because of the work and generosity of the Knights of Columbus.
3: The Knights do so much for the pro-life cause, and to have them come here for this dedication of the ultrasound machine is a great honor and privilege for us. The effect of these ultrasound machines on women is incredible. It shows the commitment of the Knights to life, to working for the protection of the unborn. We call the Knights the strong right arm of the church, and they are indeed.
4: The ultrasound makes an immense difference. A woman that's going through a crisis pregnancy, she needs so much. You know, she needs our prayers and our sacrifices. She needs accompaniment and friendship. And she also needs science and technology. You know, God uses everything. Knights of Columbus have been just at the forefront of this movement for years now.
0: 1,500 ultrasounds is a historic milestone, but it's not an endpoint. Let's put more ultrasounds in, let's save more lives, and let's continue to make it the most successful life-saving program in the history of the Knights of Columbus.
5: 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For more information, I invite you to visit our website, vocationsboston.org, or to follow us on Facebook or Instagram at Vocations Boston. Thank you.
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0: In the name of the Father, and of the Son, and of the Holy Spirit.
1: Amen.
0: The Lord be with you.
1: And with your spirit.
0: Sisters and brothers, in today's gospel, we are reminded that we do not control God's grace, because God's grace is without limit. Let us take a moment to call to mind our sins and ask for God's forgiveness. Lord, have mercy.
1: Lord, have mercy.
0: Christ, have mercy.
1: Christ, have mercy.
0: Lord, have mercy.
1: Lord, have mercy.
0: May Almighty God have mercy on us, forgive us our sins, and bring us to everlasting life.
1: Amen.
0: Let us pray. O God, you have prepared for those who love you good things which no eye can see. Fill our hearts, we pray, with the warmth of your love, so that loving you in all things and above all things, we may attain your promises, which surpass every human desire. Through our Lord Jesus Christ, your Son, who lives and reigns with you in the unity of the Holy Spirit, God forever and ever. Amen.
2: A reading from the book of the prophet Ezekiel. The word of the Lord came to me. Son of man, prophesy against the shepherds of Israel. In these words prophesy to them. Thus says the Lord God, woe to the shepherds of Israel who have been pasturing themselves. Should not shepherds, rather, pasture sheep? You have fed off their milk, worn their wool, and slaughtered the fatlings, but the sheep you have not pastured. You did not strengthen the weak, nor heal the sick, nor bind up the injured. You did not bring back the strayed, nor seek the lost, but you lorded it over them harshly and brutally. So they were scattered for the lack of a shepherd, and became food for all the wild beasts. My sheep were scattered and wandered over all the mountains and high hills. My sheep were scattered over the whole earth, with no one to look after them or to search for them. Therefore, shepherds, hear the word of the Lord. As I live, says the Lord God, because my sheep have been given over to pillage, and because my sheep have become food for every wild beast for lack of a shepherd, because my shepherds did not look after my sheep, but pastured themselves

0: and did not pasture my sheep. Because of this, shepherds, hear the word of the Lord. Thus says the Lord God, I swear I am coming against these shepherds. I will claim my sheep from them and put a stop to their shepherding my sheep, so that they may no longer pasture themselves. I will save my sheep, that they may no longer be food for their mouths. For thus says the Lord God, I myself will look after and tend my sheep. The word of the Lord.
1: Thanks be to God.

0: Sisters and brothers, the Lord be with you.
1: And with your spirit.
0: A reading from the Holy Gospel according to Matthew.
1: Glory to you, O Lord.
0: Jesus told the disciples this parable. The kingdom of heaven is like a landowner who went out at dawn to hire laborers for his vineyard. After agreeing with them for the usual daily wage, he sent them into the vineyard. Going out about 9 o'clock, he saw others standing idle in the marketplace, and he said to them, "You too go into my vineyard, and I will give you what is just." So they went off. And when he went out again around noon and around 3 o'clock and did likewise, going out about 5 o'clock, he found others standing around and said to them, "Why do you stand here idle all day?" They answered, "Because no one has hired us." He said to them, "You too go into my vineyard." When it was evening, and the owner of the vineyard said to his foreman, "Summon the laborers and give them their pay, beginning with the last and ending with the first." When those who had started about 5 o'clock came, each received the usual daily wage. So when the first came by, they thought they would receive more, but each of them also got the usual wage. And on receiving it, they grumbled against the landowner, saying, "These last ones worked only 1 hour, and you have made them equal to us, who bore the day's burden and the heat." He said to one of them in reply, "My friend, I am not cheating you. Did you not agree with me for the usual daily wage? Take what is yours and go. What if I wish to give this last one the same as you? Or am I not free to do as I wish with my own money? Are you envious because I am generous? Thus the last will be first, and the first will be last." The Gospel of the Lord.
1: Praise to you, Lord Jesus Christ.
0: One of the most clever things Jesus did in his preaching ministry was to use parables. And today we hear a parable that is all about God's never-ending mercy. That was the essence of Jesus' ministry, and it really is the only reason he told parables. The parables were stories of ordinary life that Jesus gave a twist to so that the listeners could begin to understand how the Word of God must take root in their ordinary lives. The parables also give hope to the listeners. When they listen to the story, they think they know how it's going to end. But Jesus surprises them and gives them a different ending that is always taken up with God's love and mercy and forgiveness. Isn't it true that all of us do that as well? We go throughout our day almost resigned to how it's going to turn out. The parables, indeed all of Jesus' preaching, compel us to get beyond our resignation and to have hope that things are going to be different. They call us to realize that even though things may look the same on the surface, there could be some great surprises lurking just below. Like Jesus was saying to his listeners, we have to be open to all possibilities. This parable that we're confronted with today reminds us that God's love and mercy have no limits. We're also reminded that we have no idea how God will act. God's love and mercy are found in the most unlikely places and times. We're called to remember that and take that good news to heart. We are in no position to question God's love and mercy. Another way to put it is that we are never in a position to be judgmental. God is merciful in God's own way, and that's different for each one of us. We are called to be grateful for the many ways God has been merciful to us in each of our own lives. It's never for us to question God's mercy or God's ways with ourselves or with others. God does as God wills. Our job is simply to be grateful. This parable evokes a world in which God has the final say. In spite of our human machinations, God has mercy on us. In spite of what happens to us, and even in spite of what we do to one another, God's mercy rules the day. As we continue to deal with natural disasters and world conflicts, we must remember that we must imitate God and be merciful. and we must always rely on the infinite mercy of God. It is only in God's infinite mercy that we can truly find justice. This true meaning of justice is living in peace with the entire world. God's mercy extends to every single human being, and we must carry the banner of God's infinite mercy to the whole world, and at the same time, we must show justice and mercy to our own, especially the poor and the displaced. Always and everywhere, God's infinite mercy is at work. One way to show the world God's mercy is by joining with our sisters and brothers in prayer, charity, and compassion for our own. Sisters and brothers, in one way or another, we have all felt God's mercy and forgiveness. And we cannot allow that mercy and forgiveness to be something that simply happened to us. We cannot merely chalk it up to our own good fortune. Any experience of mercy and forgiveness we may have had must change our lives. And that change must begin in our personal relationships and in our stance toward all people around us. The mercy and forgiveness we mediate to the people around us can be the beginning of a movement of mercy and forgiveness for the world. We cannot expect society and government to be merciful and forgiving unless we are in our own personal lives. The way we act toward one another has everything to do with the way we ultimately act as a society. The way we love, the way we forgive, the way we welcome one another on a daily basis can change the world. We are all connected to one another.

0: another, and our personal actions and attitudes do have far-reaching consequences. May the Lord give you peace. Let us now offer our prayers of petition to our merciful God.
1: For the church and her leaders, we pray to the Lord.
2: Lord, hear our prayer.
1: For our country and all those who govern her, we pray to the Lord.
2: Lord, hear our prayer.
1: For an end to war and all manner of violence, we pray to the Lord.
2: Lord, hear our prayer.
1: For all viewers and benefactors of the Catholic TV network, living and deceased, we pray to the Lord.
2: Lord, hear our prayer.
1: For the sick and suffering in mind and body, and for all their caretakers, we pray to the Lord.
2: Lord, hear our prayer.
1: And for the repose of the souls of all the faithful departed, we pray to the Lord.
2: Lord, hear our prayer.
0: Most high, most merciful God, once again, we, your poor and humble people, come before you with our needs. And we know that in your time and in your mercy, you will hear us and answer us through Christ our Lord.
3: Amen.

0: Sisters and brothers, pray with me that these simple gifts of bread and wine and all that we are be acceptable to our loving and compassionate God.
1: And may the Lord accept this sacrifice at your hands for the praise and glory of his name, for our good and good of all his holy church.
0: Receive our oblation, O Lord, by which is brought about a glorious exchange, that by offering what you have given, we may merit to receive your very self through Christ our Lord.
1: Amen.
0: The Lord be with you.
1: And with your spirit.
0: Lift up your hearts.
1: Lift them up to the Lord.
0: Let us give thanks to the Lord our God.
1: It is right and just.
0: It is truly right and just, our duty and our salvation, always and everywhere to give you thanks, Lord, Holy Father, almighty and eternal God. For just as through your beloved Son you created the human race, so also through him, with great goodness, you formed us anew. And so it is right that all your creatures serve you, all the redeemed praise you, and all your saints with one heart bless you. Therefore, we too extol you with all the angels, as in joyful celebration we acclaim.

You are indeed holy, O Lord, the fountain of all holiness. Make holy, therefore, these gifts, we pray, by sending down your Spirit upon them like the dewfall, so that they may become for us the body and blood of our Lord Jesus Christ. At the time he was betrayed and entered willingly into his passion, he took bread, and giving thanks, he broke it and gave it to his disciples, saying, "Take this, all of you, and eat it. This is my body, which will be given up for you." In a similar way, when supper was ended, he took the chalice, and once more giving thanks, he gave it to his disciples, saying, "Take this, all of you, and drink from it, for this is the chalice of my blood, the blood of the new and eternal covenant, which will be poured out for you and for many for the forgiveness of sins. Do this in memory of me."

Therefore, as we celebrate the memorial of his death and resurrection, we offer you, Lord, the bread of life and the chalice of salvation, giving thanks that you have held us worthy to be in your presence and minister to you. Humbly we pray that partaking of the body and blood of Christ, we may be gathered into one by the Holy Spirit. Lord, remember your church spread throughout the world and bring us to the fullness of charity, together with Leo, our Pope, and Richard, our Bishop, and all the clergy. Remember also our brothers and sisters who have fallen asleep in the hope of the resurrection and all who have died in your mercy. Welcome them into the light of your face. Have mercy on us all, we pray, that with the Blessed Virgin Mary, the Mother of God, with Joseph, her faithful spouse, with the blessed apostles, and all the saints who have pleased you throughout the ages, we may merit to be co-heirs to eternal life and may praise and glorify you through your Son, Jesus Christ. Through him, with him, in him, O God, almighty Father, in the unity of the Holy Spirit, all glory and honor is yours.

0: the Savior's command, informed by divine teaching, we dare to say, Our Father, who art in heaven, hallowed be thy name. Thy kingdom come, thy will be done, on earth as it is in heaven. Give us this day our daily bread, and forgive us our trespasses, as we forgive those who trespass against us. And lead us not into temptation, but deliver us from evil. Deliver us, Lord, we pray, from every evil. Graciously grant peace in our days, that by the help of your mercy, we may be always free from sin and safe from all distress, as we await the blessed hope and the coming of our Savior, Jesus Christ. For the kingdom, the power, and the glory are yours, now and forever. Lord Jesus Christ, who said to your apostles, Peace I leave you, my peace I give you. Look not on our sins, but on the faith of your church, and graciously grant us peace and unity in accordance with your will, who live and reign forever and ever.
1: Amen.
0: The peace of the Lord be with you always.
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Lord, I am not worthy that you should enter under my roof, but only say the word, and my soul shall be healed. 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

0: Let us pray. 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
1: Amen.
0: The Lord be with you.
1: And with your spirit.
0: May Almighty God bless you, the Father, the Son, and the Holy Spirit.
1: Amen.
0: The Mass is ended. Go in peace to love and serve the Lord and one another.
1: Thanks be to God.

We have worshiped God, the Father, the Son, and the Holy Spirit. 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

Saint Michael the Archangel, defend us in battle. Be our protection against the wickedness and snares of the devil. May God rebuke.

0: rebuke him, we humbly pray. And do thou, O Prince of the Heavenly Host, by the power of God, cast into hell Satan and all the evil spirits who prowl through the world seeking the ruin of souls. Amen.
1: 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All throughout the day, let us pray right here on Catholic TV, America's Catholic Television Network.

The glorious mysteries of the Rosary. In the name of the Father, and of the Son, and of the Holy Spirit. Amen. I believe in God, the Father Almighty, creator of heaven and earth, and in Jesus Christ, his only Son, our Lord, who was conceived by the Holy Spirit, born of the Virgin Mary, suffered under Pontius Pilate, was crucified, died, and was buried. He descended into hell. On the third day, he rose again from the dead. He ascended into heaven and is seated at the right hand of God, the Father Almighty. From there he shall come to judge the living and the dead. I believe in the Holy Spirit, the Holy Catholic Church, the communion of saints, the forgiveness of sins, the resurrection of the body, and life everlasting. Amen. Our Father who art in heaven, hallowed be thy name. Thy kingdom come, thy will be done, on earth as it is in heaven. Give us this day our daily bread, and forgive us our trespasses, as we forgive those who trespass against us. And lead us not into temptation, but deliver us from evil. Amen. Hail, Mary, full of grace, the Lord is with thee. Blessed art thou among women, and blessed is the fruit of thy womb, Jesus. Holy Mary, Mother of God, pray for us sinners, now and at the hour of our death. Amen. Hail, Mary, full of grace, the Lord is with thee. Blessed art thou among women, and blessed is the fruit of thy womb, Jesus. Holy Mary, Mother of God, pray for us sinners, now and at the hour of our death. Amen. Hail, Mary, full of grace, the Lord is with thee. Blessed art thou among women, and blessed is the fruit of thy womb, Jesus. Holy Mary, Mother of God, pray for us sinners, now and at the hour of our death. Amen. Glory be to the Father, and to the Son, and to the Holy Spirit. As in the beginning, is now, and ever shall be, world without end. Amen. The first glorious mystery, the resurrection. After Jesus was taken down from the cross, his body was placed in the tomb. Fearing that the body of Jesus would be taken, the chief priest placed guards there. And on the third day, Jesus rose, glorious and immortal. The holy women coming to anoint the body of Jesus were amazed and frightened that the tomb was open. An angel calms their fears. He is not here. He has been raised. See the place where they laid him. That evening, he appears to the apostles behind locked doors and says, "Peace be with you." Our Father who art in heaven, hallowed be thy name. Thy kingdom come, thy will be done on earth as it is in heaven. Give us this day our daily bread, and forgive us our trespasses as we forgive those who trespass against us. And lead us not into temptation, but deliver us from evil. Amen. Hail Mary, full of grace, the Lord is with thee. Blessed art thou among women, and blessed is the fruit of thy womb, Jesus. Holy Mary, Mother of God, pray for us sinners, now and at the hour of our death. Amen. Hail, Mary, full of grace, the Lord is with thee. Blessed art thou among women, and blessed is the fruit of thy womb, Jesus. Holy Mary, Mother of God, pray for us sinners, now and at the hour of our death. Amen. Hail, Mary, full of grace, the Lord is with thee. Blessed art thou among women, and blessed is the fruit of thy womb, Jesus. Holy Mary, Mother of God, pray for us sinners, now and at the hour of our death. Amen. Hail, Mary, full of grace, the Lord is with thee. Blessed art thou among women, and blessed is the fruit of thy womb, Jesus. Holy Mary, Mother of God, pray for us sinners, now and at the hour of our death. Amen. Hail, Mary, full of grace, the Lord is with thee. Blessed art thou among women, and blessed is the fruit of thy womb, Jesus. Holy Mary, Mother of God, pray for us sinners, now and at the hour of our death. Amen. Hail Mary, full of grace, the Lord is with thee. Blessed art thou among women, and blessed is the fruit of thy womb, Jesus. Holy Mary, Mother of God, pray for us sinners, now and at the hour of our death. Amen. Hail Mary, full of grace, the Lord is with thee. Blessed art thou among women, and blessed is the fruit of thy womb, Jesus. Holy Mary, Mother of God, pray for us sinners, now and at the hour of our death. Amen. Hail, Mary, full of grace,
The Lord is with thee. Blessed art thou among women, and blessed is the fruit of thy womb, Jesus. Holy Mary, Mother of God, pray for us sinners, now and at the hour of our death. Amen. Hail, Mary, full of grace, the Lord is with thee. Blessed art thou among women, and blessed is the fruit of thy womb, Jesus. Holy Mary, Mother of God, pray for us sinners, now and at the hour of our death. Amen. Hail, Mary, full of grace, the Lord is with thee. Blessed art thou among women, and blessed is the fruit of thy womb, Jesus. Holy Mary, Mother of God, pray for us sinners, now and at the hour of our death. Amen. Glory be to the Father, and to the Son, and to the Holy Spirit, as it was in the beginning, is now, and ever shall be, world without end. Amen. O my Jesus, forgive us our sins, save us from the fires of hell, lead all souls to heaven, especially those who are in most need of thy mercy. The second glorious mystery, the Ascension. Jesus remained 40 days after his resurrection. In this way, he proved that he was truly risen from the dead. And he commissioned his apostles, a word that means one sent, to preach the gospel to every creature. And he promised them, I am with you always until the end of the age. I will not leave you orphans, but I will send the Holy Spirit to enlighten and strengthen you. Extending his pierced hands and giving each and all his blessing, he ascended into heaven, and a cloud took him from their sight. Our Father, who art in heaven, hallowed be thy name. Thy kingdom come, thy will be done, on earth as it is in heaven. Give us this day our daily bread, and forgive us our trespasses, as we forgive those who trespass against us. And lead us not into temptation, but deliver us from evil. Amen. Hail Mary, full of grace, the Lord is with thee. Blessed art thou among women, and blessed is the fruit of thy womb, Jesus. Holy Mary, Mother of God, pray for us sinners, now and at the hour of our death. Amen. Hail Mary, full of grace, the Lord is with thee. Blessed art thou among women, and blessed is the fruit of thy womb, Jesus. Holy Mary, Mother of God, pray for us sinners, now and at the hour of our death. Amen. Hail Mary, full of grace, the Lord is with thee. Blessed art thou among women, and blessed is the fruit of thy womb, Jesus. Holy Mary, Mother of God, pray for us sinners, now and at the hour of our death. Amen. Hail Mary, full of grace, the Lord is with thee. Blessed art thou among women, and blessed is the fruit of thy womb, Jesus. Holy Mary, Mother of God, pray for us sinners, now and at the hour of our death. Amen. Hail Mary, full of grace, the Lord is with thee. Blessed art thou among women, and blessed is the fruit of thy womb, Jesus. Holy Mary, Mother of God, pray for us

sinners, now and at the hour of our death. Amen. Hail Mary, full of grace, the Lord is with thee. Blessed art thou among women, and blessed is the fruit of thy womb, Jesus. Holy Mary, Mother of God, pray for us sinners, now and at the hour of our death. Amen. Hail Mary, full of grace, the Lord is with thee. Blessed art thou among women, and blessed is the fruit of thy womb, Jesus. Holy Mary, Mother of God, pray for us sinners, now and at the hour of our death. Amen. Hail Mary, full of grace, the Lord is with thee. Blessed art thou among women, and blessed is the fruit of thy womb, Jesus. Holy Mary, Mother of God, pray for us sinners, now and at the hour of our death. Amen. Hail Mary, full of grace, the Lord is with thee. Blessed art thou among women, and blessed is the fruit of thy womb, Jesus. Holy Mary, Mother of God, pray for us sinners, now and at the hour of our death. Amen. Hail Mary, full of grace, the Lord is with thee. Blessed art thou among women, and blessed is the fruit of thy womb, Jesus. Holy Mary, Mother of God, pray for us sinners, now and at the hour of our death. Amen. Glory be to the Father, and to the Son, and to the Holy Spirit, as it was in the beginning, is now, and ever shall be, world without end. Amen. O my Jesus, forgive us our sins, save us from the fires of hell. Lead all souls into heaven, especially those who are in most need of thy mercy. The third glorious mystery, the descent of the Holy Spirit. The apostles gathered in the upper room, the same place where they had celebrated the Passover, the Last Supper with the Master. And there they persevered in prayer with Mary, the mother of Jesus. And suddenly, there was the sound of a great rushing wind, and it filled the whole house. And the Holy Spirit came down upon them, appearing like tongues of flame over their heads. And filled with the gifts of the Holy Spirit, they were enlightened to fearlessly proclaim the message of the gospel, speaking in a way that everyone could understand. Our Father who art in heaven, hallowed be thy name. Thy kingdom come, thy will be done, on earth as it is in heaven. Give us this day our daily bread, and forgive us our trespasses, as we forgive those who trespass against us. And lead us not into temptation, but deliver us from evil. Hail Mary, full of grace, the Lord is with thee. Blessed art thou among women, and blessed is the fruit of thy womb, Jesus. Holy Mary, Mother of God, pray for us sinners, now and at the hour of our death. Amen. Hail Mary, full of grace, the Lord is with thee. Blessed art thou among women, and blessed is the fruit of thy womb, Jesus. Holy Mary, Mother of God, pray for us sinners, now and at the hour of our death. Amen. Hail Mary, full of grace, the Lord is with thee. Blessed art thou among women, and blessed is the fruit of thy womb, Jesus. Holy Mary, Mother of God, pray for us sinners, now and at the hour of our death. Amen. Hail Mary, full of grace, the Lord is with thee. Blessed art thou among women, and blessed is the fruit of thy womb, Jesus. Holy Mary, Mother of God, pray for us sinners, now and at the hour of our death. Amen. Hail Mary, full of grace, the Lord is with thee. Blessed art thou among women, and blessed is the fruit of thy womb, Jesus. Holy Mary, Mother of God, pray for us sinners, now and at the hour of our death. Amen. Hail Mary, full of grace, the Lord is with thee. Blessed art thou among women, and blessed is the fruit of thy womb, Jesus. Holy Mary, Mother of God, pray for us sinners, now and at the hour of our death. Amen. Hail Mary, full of grace, the Lord is with thee. Blessed art thou among women, and blessed is the fruit of thy womb, Jesus. Holy Mary, Mother of God, pray for us sinners, now and at the hour of our death. Amen. Hail Mary, full of grace, the Lord is with thee. Blessed art thou among women, and blessed is the fruit of thy womb, Jesus. Holy Mary, Mother of God, pray for us sinners, now and at the hour of our death. Amen. Hail Mary, full of grace, the Lord is with thee. Blessed art thou among women, and blessed is the fruit of thy womb, Jesus.
Holy Mary, Mother of God, pray for us sinners, now and at the hour of our death. Amen. Hail Mary, full of grace, the Lord is with thee. Blessed art thou among women, and blessed is the fruit of thy womb, Jesus. Holy Mary, Mother of God, pray for us sinners, now and at the hour of our death. Amen. Glory be to the Father, and to the Son, and to the Holy Spirit, as it was in the beginning, is now, and ever shall be, world without end. Amen. O my Jesus, forgive us our sins, save us from the fires of hell. Lead all souls into heaven, especially those who are in most need of thy mercy. The fourth glorious mystery, the Assumption of the Blessed Virgin Mary. Corruption is an effect of original sin. Yet Mary, we know, was conceived without sin. And so she is exempt from that corruption. When the years in this world for Mary were finished, she slept, but not the sleep of death. For she was assumed into heaven, body and soul. Jesus would not permit the sinless body of his mother to decay. And so she is there in heaven to pray for us as the Holy Mother of God, the Mother of the Church. Our Father, who art in heaven, hallowed be thy name. Thy kingdom come, thy will be done, on earth as it is in heaven. Give us this day our daily bread, and forgive us our trespasses, as we forgive those who trespass against us. And lead us not into temptation, but deliver us from evil. Amen. Hail Mary, full of grace, the Lord is with thee. Blessed art thou among women, and blessed is the fruit of thy womb, Jesus. Holy Mary, Mother of God, pray for us sinners, now and at the hour of our death. Amen. Hail Mary, full of grace, the Lord is with thee. Blessed art thou among women, and blessed is the fruit of thy womb, Jesus. Holy Mary, Mother of God, pray for us sinners, now and at the hour of our death. Amen. Hail Mary, full of grace, the Lord is with thee. Blessed art thou among women, and blessed is the fruit of thy womb, Jesus. Holy Mary, Mother of God, pray for us sinners, now and at the hour of our death. Amen. Hail Mary, full of grace, the Lord is with thee. Blessed art thou among women, and blessed is the fruit of thy womb, Jesus. Holy Mary, Mother of God, pray for us sinners, now and at the hour of our death. Amen. Hail Mary, full of grace, the Lord is with thee. Blessed art thou among women, and blessed is the fruit of thy womb, Jesus. Holy Mary, Mother of God, pray for us sinners, now and at the hour of our death. Amen. Hail Mary, full of grace, the Lord is with thee. Blessed art thou among women, and blessed is the fruit of thy womb, Jesus. Holy Mary, Mother of God, pray for us sinners, now and at the hour of our death. Amen. Hail Mary, full of grace, the Lord is with thee. Blessed art thou among women, and blessed is the fruit of thy womb, Jesus. Holy Mary, Mother of God, pray for us sinners, now and at the hour of our death. Amen. Hail Mary, full of grace, the Lord is with thee. Blessed art thou among women, and blessed is the fruit of thy womb, Jesus. Holy Mary, Mother of God, pray for us sinners, now and at the hour of our death. Amen. Hail Mary, full of grace, the Lord is with thee. Blessed art thou among women, and blessed is the fruit of thy womb, Jesus. Holy Mary, Mother of God, pray for us sinners, now and at the hour of our death. Amen. Hail Mary, full of grace, the Lord is with thee. Blessed art thou among women, and blessed is the fruit of thy womb, Jesus. Holy Mary, Mother of God, pray for us sinners, now and at the hour of our death. Amen. Hail Mary, full of grace, the Lord is with thee. Blessed art thou among women, and blessed is the fruit of thy womb, Jesus. Holy Mary, Mother of God, pray for us sinners, now and at the hour of our death. Amen. Glory be to the Father, and to the Son, and to the Holy Spirit, as it was in the beginning, is now, and ever shall be, world without end. Amen. O my Jesus, forgive us our sins, save us from the fires of hell. Lead all souls to heaven, especially those who are in most need of thy mercy. The fifth and the final glorious mystery,
the coronation

The book of Revelation tells us, a great sign appeared in heaven, a woman clothed with the sun, the moon under her feet, and on her head a crown of 12 stars. This mystery is of Mary being crowned by her divine Son as Queen of heaven and earth, crowned with the glory and the fullness of eternal life. Only in heaven will we know the depth of this great mystery. Only in heaven will we see how central is the role of Mary, our Blessed Mother, in the plan of redemption. Mary pleads our cause as our most powerful queen and our most merciful and loving mother. Our Father who art in heaven, hallowed be thy name. Thy kingdom come, thy will be done on earth as it is in heaven. Give us this day our daily bread, and forgive us our trespasses as we forgive those who trespass against us. And lead us not into temptation, but deliver us from evil. Amen. Hail Mary, full of grace, the Lord is with thee. Blessed art thou among women, and blessed is the fruit of thy womb, Jesus. Holy Mary, Mother of God, pray for us sinners, now and at the hour of our death. Amen. Hail Mary, full of grace, the Lord is with thee. Blessed art thou among women, and blessed is the fruit of thy womb, Jesus. Holy Mary, Mother of God, pray for us sinners, now and at the hour of our death. Amen. Hail Mary, full of grace, the Lord is with thee. Blessed art thou among women, and blessed is the fruit of thy womb, Jesus. Holy Mary, Mother of God, pray for us sinners, now and at the hour of our death. Amen. Hail Mary, full of grace, the Lord is with thee. Blessed art thou among women, and blessed is the fruit of thy womb, Jesus. Holy Mary, Mother of God, pray for us sinners, now and at the hour of our death. Amen. Hail Mary, full of grace, the Lord is with thee. Blessed art thou among women, and blessed is the fruit of thy womb, Jesus. Holy Mary, Mother of God, pray for us sinners, now and at the hour of our death. Amen. Hail Mary, full of grace, the Lord is with thee. Blessed art thou among women, and blessed is the fruit of thy womb, Jesus. Holy Mary, Mother of God, pray for us sinners, now and at the hour of our death. Amen. Hail Mary, full of grace, the Lord is with thee. Blessed art thou among women, and blessed is the fruit of thy womb, Jesus. Holy Mary, Mother of God, pray for us sinners, now and at the hour of our death. Amen. Hail Mary, full of grace, the Lord is with thee. Blessed art thou among women, and blessed is the fruit of thy womb, Jesus. Holy Mary, Mother of God, pray for us sinners, now and at the hour of our death. Amen. Hail Mary, full of grace, the Lord is with thee. Blessed art thou among women, and blessed is the fruit of thy womb, Jesus. Holy Mary, Mother of God, pray for us sinners, now and at the hour of our death. Amen. Hail Mary, full of grace, the Lord is with thee. Blessed art thou among women, and blessed is the fruit of thy womb, Jesus. Holy Mary, Mother of God, pray for us sinners, now and at the hour of our death. Amen. Glory be to the Father, and to the Son, and to the Holy Spirit, as it was in the beginning, is now, and will be, world without end. Amen. O my Jesus, forgive us our sins, save us from the fires of hell. Lead all souls into heaven, especially those in most need of thy mercy. Hail, Holy Queen, Mother of Mercy, our life, our sweetness, and our hope. To thee do we cry, poor banished children of Eve. To thee do we send up our sighs, mourning and weeping in this valley of tears. Turn then, most gracious advocate, thine eyes of mercy toward us. And after this, our exile, show unto us the blessed fruit of thy womb, Jesus. O clement, O loving, O sweet Virgin Mary, pray for us, O Holy Mother of God, that we may be made worthy of the promises of Christ. Let us pray. O God, whose only begotten Son, by his life, death, and resurrection, has purchased for us the rewards of eternal life, grant, we beseech you, that by meditating on these mysteries of the Most Holy Rosary, the Blessed Virgin Mary, we may both imitate what they contain and obtain what they promise. Through the same Christ our Lord. Amen. May the divine assistance remain always with us. May the souls of the faithful departed, through the mercy

0: Thank you so much for being with us on this Wednesday morning and for praying the rosary together on this Wednesday morning. We're so glad that you are here with us, and we invite you to stick around because we have This Is the Day coming up in just a few moments.
1: And you'll see Father Joseph Anthony Kress, who will join us to talk about the 2026 Dominican Rosary Pilgrimage and its mission to deepen devotion to the Rosary. Learn about this special pilgrimage and how it brings Catholics together in prayer, faith, and fellowship.
0: Now, did you say you did that before?
1: I did,
0: wow,
1: yes.
0: Okay.
1: It's this one in Washington, D.C. It's a beautiful, the last 2 years I was there.
0: Excellent. Mm-hmm. Well, we're going to be talking to Father Anthony, find out more about it. And also, we're going to discover how the Dominican tradition continues to inspire people to grow closer to Christ through Our Lady's Rosary. It's going to be a wonderful show. Please stay with us. This Is the Day starting up in just a few moments.
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1: We want sorry.
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0: Well, hello, everyone. So great to have you join us here in the living room for This Is Day right on Catholic TV. I'm Bishop Reed. I'm thrilled to be with Colette for the first time in the living room, actually. And Kevin, we have a great show for you. Kevin is with us today with the news, and we'll be speaking with Father Joseph Anthony Kress about the Dominican Rosary Pilgrimage. It's an event that brings Catholics together through prayer and devotion and a deeper encounter with Christ through the rosary. And we love the rosary around here.
1: That's right. And the Bishop, the pilgrimage has grown significantly the last few years. I've gotten to be there the last 2 years and seen just a lot of grace flow through so many pilgrims coming from all over the United States to join in this beloved prayer of the church. We'll also hear about a theater in San Antonio that is staging live reading of stories of the saints.
0: It's going to be a great show. Kevin, what about a little preview on the news?
2: Well, Bishop, the Pope says Mass for the Feast of the Assumption at a parish in Castel Gandolfo. A priest found to be schismatic has been removed from the clerical state in San Antonio, and the Vatican has issued new coins for Pope Leo and St. Francis. All those stories ahead in the news. Bishop?
0: Thanks, Kevin. This and so much, much more coming up right now on This Is the Day.

0: I was getting nervous there. The screen went all white. I felt like I was in heaven. Actually, I feel like I'm in heaven. It's great to meet you this morning. We just met Colette and I for the first time today, and great to be with you on the show. We appreciate having you with us now and again.
1: Yes, I'm really excited to get to be here and get to meet you as well, Bishop Reed. It's not often we get to talk to bishops, especially in a living room on a TV set. So, yeah.
0: And Dominicans, too.
1: Yes, and Dominicans. It's
0: about
1: a big
0: the
1: day.
0: Rosary, the Dominican right. Rosary pilgrimage.
1: Yes. Yeah. Do you have a favorite mystery of the Rosary?
0: I would say the Assumption, and I don't say that because we just celebrated the Solemnity of the Assumption last weekend, but because I've always been just taken by what Jesus did for his mother. Mm. And it makes sense that since he took his flesh from her and that she was conceived without sin, that she should be taken up and live with him body and soul in heaven to be kind of the first one to appreciate what he did for us on the cross.
1: Mm-hmm.
0: So the Assumption. What about you?
1: Yeah.
0: Got a favorite one?
1: The Visitation is my favorite. Yes. I love that, you know, Mary, you know, maybe has some. She said yes confidently, and then she goes to see her cousin, and it's her cousin who recognizes and points to Christ in her. And I think that speaks to the importance of our friendships and our relationships to always point to where Christ is speaking into our lives and remind us of what he's doing. And so I love that moment and just their interaction and this confirmation through Elizabeth's pregnancy, too.
0: Do you think at that, the Visitation, do you think they had coffee?
1: Coffee? I don't know, maybe coffee.
0: But can't you see,
1: yes,
0: you know, Mary with her cousin Elizabeth just hanging out?
1: Just sitting, enjoying time, absolutely, yes. Probably having some great Mediterranean delights as well, yes.
0: But maybe not coffee.
1: Yeah.
0: Yeah, how is your summer, how has your summer been? It's not over yet.
1: It's not over yet. Yeah. Let's not rush ahead, but it's been really great. I got to go on a cruise with my grandmother, which was really nice.
0: I've never done that.
1: With your grandmother or a cruise?
0: No, the cruise.
1: it was really lovely. It was a really nice way to just see a lot of different countries and spend time with her and meet a lot of people from all over the world. So enjoyed that as well.
0: I got to try that cruise thing sometime.
1: Yeah, so there's free cruises for priests.
0: I know. I know, I should check that out.
1: Yeah, after a year of being the rector of the seminary, you need a relaxation
0: We used to have a great priest here. I'm sure you remember him, Father Chuck Conley, a Jesuit priest. He would celebrate the Mass.

0: all the time. What a great guy. And he was on that priest chaplain cruise thing, mm-hmm. and he was always telling me, you gotta come sometime.
1: Yeah. Well, maybe next summer is your year.
0: We shall see. You know, one of the things we do here, and I know you all know this as well, is we receive your text messages and requests for prayer, and we put them in the prayer box, but we like to introduce them to you so that you can pray with us for the needs of other viewers. And one viewer wrote in this. She said, please pray for my sister, Joanne, who suffered a stroke. And I know how debilitating and what a huge struggle that can be for the person who is sick and also for those who care for them. So please know of our prayers.
1: Yeah, absolutely. And another viewer texted, please pray for Ashley, who's undergoing chemotherapy. So we'll definitely pray for Ashley. And I'm going to jump in a prayer this time today. Yesterday was my mom's birthday. So happy birthday to my mom, and please pray for her.
0: What's her first name?
1: Kendra.
0: Kendra, happy birthday to you. Keep it going. Your daughter's wonderful, by the way. And please pray for these intentions. Also, any prayers that have been sent in to us in any way that we placed in the prayer box here in studio or also up in the chapel. And you can text your prayer intentions or comments or questions to this number, 844-697-5221. There it is, 844-697-5221. Thank you very much. And do pray for those people. Today, as we mentioned, we have a great guest, Father Joseph Anthony Kress. For centuries, Catholics, you know, have turned to the rosary, as we all do. It's a source for us of prayer and reflection and great spiritual strength through the prayers of our Blessed Mother. Today, new generations are rediscovering the power and finding renewed faith through devotion to Our Lady.
1: They sure are. And one initiative helping to foster that renewal is the Dominican Rosary Pilgrimage. Father Joseph Anthony Kress joins us now to tell us more about this growing movement of prayer and pilgrimage. Father, welcome to This is the Day.
2: Yeah, thank you for having me. It's really great to join you this morning.
1: Yeah, we're so excited to have you. And for people who are just hearing about the pilgrimage for the first time, mm-hmm. what is the Dominican Rosary Pilgrimage and why do you think it's resonating with so many Catholics?
2: Yeah, the Dominican Rosary Pilgrimage is a day-long event. So it's a one-day event in Washington, D.C. This year it's happening on Saturday, September 26, 2026, at the Basilica National Shrine of the Immaculate Conception. So at the core of it, it's 12 hours, 9 a.m. to 9 p.m., and you come to the Basilica and you'll receive conferences and preaching on the Rosary. You'll be able to enter into different moments of prayer through adoration, receive the sacraments, you have an opportunity to go to confession. We have a beautiful procession with a newly commissioned statue of the Blessed Virgin that we carry. You see the Dominican brothers carrying the statue in procession, praying the entirety of the rosary in that basilica. You can join the confraternity of the Holy Rosary, and we have Mass together. And then at the end of the day, we join together and celebrate with kind of festivities and a concert by the Hillbilly Thomist, which is a bluegrass band comprised of Dominican friars. And they are very good. They just released a new album, so you'll hear some new songs that you may not have heard before. But it's just a great day to come together, encounter Jesus Christ through the prayer of His Mother, and learn more about it.
0: It sounds like a great day. And of course, having the Basilica, America's Catholic Church, mm-hmm. Right. as a backdrop, both for those who watch it, video of it or are there, I mean, is definitely a bonus. And I got to ask you, what need in the church really inspired the creation of this Dominican Rosary Pilgrimage, which sounds incredible? What's its mission today?
2: Yeah, so, you know, the history of the Rosary and its connection with the Dominican Order is a quite strong one. I think all the major religious orders have a single devotion that is particularly entrusted to their charism. You have the Franciscans with the Stations of the Cross, the Benedictines in Lectio Divina. For the Dominicans, it's the Rosary. That's the devotion that has been entrusted to our charism and has been with us. And really, one of our friars was in prayer, and he was inspired to gather the people of God to pray the rosary in public. And that was it. And so he walked out of that prayer and he called up the shrine and said, hey, do you have any available weekends? And that's kind of just how it all started. And it's grown year on year. Last year, we had over 4,000 people come to the Basilica. It was standing room only. This year, we are expecting over 5,000 people. Our numbers are progressing up, and we're showing that we should expect around 5,000 people, if not more, to join together for this day of prayer and encountering Christ through the mysteries of the Rosary.
0: Nice.
1: That's beautiful. And so this is going to be, I think, the fourth year. So it's grown a lot. You heard about the numbers. What are some of the spiritual fruits that you've seen coming from the pilgrimages?
2: It's beautiful. You know, I'll tell a very short and quick story. I had a gentleman who, I think it was year two, year three, something in there. He had come to the pilgrimage. He joined the Rosary Confraternity. And in that we have, you know, we have to process and we send little welcome packets out. And just because of the sheer numbers, the sending out of those packets got a little more delayed than what we would have liked. Well, in the intervening time, he unfortunately was in a severe car accident and was in the hospital, and through his recovery was just very discouraged and just very hurting through all of that. And the day that he got home, the mail shows up in his welcome packet from the Rosary Confraternity that he joined at the Rosary Pilgrimage showed up that very day. And he then, from that place, started praying the Rosary daily. And he said the amount of healing, both physical and spiritual healing, that gave him the hope to persevere through a tremendous struggle was what carried him through, and was the Rosary that kind of falls for his life, goes all the way back to the pilgrimage itself.
0: And the pilgrimage actually begins months before September. It was a 9-month novena, really. Why was it important to make prayer the foundation of this event?
2: You know, it's kind of the core of our Dominican life. We are what St. Thomas Aquinas calls a hybrid life. We are contemplatives and actives. You know, we contemplate and hand on the fruits of our contemplation. And so for us, every good activity must begin in prayer. And this pilgrimage is a major activity. It's a major active work. And so then there has to be kind of almost an equal major prayer work that precedes it and begins with it. So we spent 9 months in this novena praying a pilgrimage prayer in preparation for the great activity, which is the day itself.
1: Wonderful. And so we're seeing a renewed interest in the Rosary amongst young people like myself, new Catholics, and even in the broader church. Why do you think that this centuries-old prayer, really, what, 800-year-old prayer, continues to speak to people today?
2: Well, I mean, at the core, it's a prayer, it's a method of prayer so that we can encounter Christ. And Christ, the power of his love and meditating on the mysteries of his life is always applicable. It's perennial in our need for that. And I think so much of our life, we are dealing with things that are transient or one-time use experience, or maybe things that, you know, with a digital footprint, stuff, messages that are intended to disappear immediately or whatever it is. And there's this desire to be a little more rooted in recognizing that there's got to be something more than these fleeting, one-time, momentary things in our life. And so to kind of connect yourself to a tradition, to a style of prayer that has been proven over centuries of years, there's a certain kind of, I think, modern it's a mystery, and to be enveloped in that mystery really appeals to the modern sensibilities right now. And so it gives you kind of a structure. You know, it's not a very kind of intricate, it's easily accessible. You can carry a rosary in your pocket. You understand the structure. But it's not just this task. It's not that I'm going to complete these tasks and I did my thing. But it's a structure through which I can encounter the mystery, encounter Christ in that. So it's very easily accessible for all ages, generations, and people and phases along their spiritual journey.
0: Great. We got to go to the news in just a moment, but could you tell us where people can find more information about the pilgrimage? And also tell us a little bit about your podcast, would you?
2: For the pilgrimage, you can go to our website, rosarypilgrimage.org. You can find all the information on what you need to know to join us in D.C. in September, September 26th. If you're unable to join us on site, we also live stream it on the website. So you can see the entire day live streamed on that website. You can join us as a digital pilgrim. It is good to know that this is a free non-ticketed event. But you will see an RSVP tag. So if you plan on joining us, please let us know. It just kind of helps with our planning and that things like that. And Bishop, as you mentioned, I'm also the co-host of a podcast with three other of my Dominican brothers. The podcast is called Godsplaining. We have episodes every Thursday, along with additional guest episodes and live episodes. And so you can follow us on all your favorite podcast platforms, as well as YouTube, if you want to watch the episodes there.
0: Father Joseph Anthony Crest, thank you so much for filling us in, being with us today, and hope the pilgrimage goes well and your podcast continues to grow. God bless you.
2: Thank you so much. God bless you.
0: Thank you. Kevin, what's going on all around the Catholic world?
3: Hi, everyone. I'm Kevin Elson. Here's a look at what's going on this week in the news. We begin with news from Rome. Pope Leo XIV presided at Mass for the Feast of the Assumption at the parish of St. Thomas of Villanova in Castel Gandolfo. In his homily, the Pope urged Christians to look past hedonistic culture and focus on real and true beauty.
4: From the beauty of Mary to the beauty revealed in everyday love, Pope Leo XIV offered this message on the Marian Feast of the Assumption during Mass at the local parish in Castel Gandolfo. As he did last year, the Pope celebrated Mass at the Paris Church, continuing a tradition established by Pope John XXIII. The church was built by Bernini at the request of Pope Alexander VII. The space inside the church is limited, so most people participated in the Mass from outside. Local officials and community members were among those who made it inside. In his homily, Pope Leo reflected on Mary's beauty at the Assumption, contrasting it with the image of a person marked by the passing of time.
5: Con l'età, infatti, il nostro corpo non si fa più agile, ma più pesante. 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
4: The Pope urged people to question beauty standards shaped by hedonism and consumerism, and instead recognize true beauty in the face of children and the wrinkles of the elderly, in the vitality of young people and the composure of adults.
5: È l'amore l'ornamento più bello dell'uomo, l'amore che trasfigura, trasforma, nobilita, porta in alto, che rende leggeri, liberi, vicini a Dio, pur attraverso le vicende alterne della vita.
4: Pope Leo XIV emphasized that the sublime mystery of the Assumption is closer than we might think, inviting us to live with the fullness of Mary and share in her glory.
3: In news from around the country, Archbishop Gustavo Garcia Sierra announced recently that a priest of the Archdiocese of San Antonio was found guilty of schism and has been removed from the clerical state and excommunicated. A tribunal of canon lawyers authorized by the Vatican Dicastery for the Doctrine of the Faith found John Mary Foster guilty of a crime against the faith for his refusal of submission to the Roman pontiff. In the letter announcing the sentence, the Archbishop said Mr. Foster has chosen to reject the magisterium of the Roman Catholic Church by his words and actions. He has publicly referred to Pope Francis and Pope Leo XIV as usurpers or false popes. In 2001, Foster founded an organization in Canyon Lake called the Mission of Divine Mercy, which the Archbishop suppressed in 2024 after in disobedience to the Archbishop. It began publishing alleged prophetic messages from God on its website. The Archbishop is prohibiting all Catholics from attending any mass or any liturgical activity or event held by Foster or the Mission of Divine Mercy. He also implored the faithful to join him in praying for Foster that he will repent and seek reconciliation with the Roman Catholic Church. In news from around the world, Pope Leo XIV is renewing his urgent appeal for an end to escalating violence against Palestinian civilians in the West Bank. The appeal follows a surge in attacks by Israeli settlers, notably targeting Tebe, one of the West Bank's last remaining Christian villages.
4: Tebe, the last Palestinian settlement inhabited exclusively by Christians, has been suffering from isolation and the violence of war since July. The town is identified with the biblical city of Ephraim, where Christ rested with his disciples before the Passion. For months now, Israel has designated it a closed military zone. This designation means that no non-residents are allowed to enter Tebe. This measure was taken in response to the violence perpetrated by Israeli settlers, Jewish civilians who enter Palestinian territory and force the population out. The parish priest of Tebe reported that the residents are subject to harassment, attacks on property, arson, and the destruction of farmland. Pope Leo XIV spoke about the situation during his two Angelus prayers this weekend.
5: Rinnovo il mio appello affinché cessino le ripetute violenze contro la popolazione civile palestinese in Cisgiordania e chiedo con urgenza e chiedo con urgenza alla comunità internazionale di fare in modo che progredisca la soluzione a due stati per una pace giusta e duratura. 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
4: The Latin Patriarch of Jerusalem, Cardinal Pier Battista Pizzaballa, visited Tebe on Saturday to mark the Feast of the Assumption. There he showed his solidarity with the people and encouraged them during the celebration of the Mass at the Latin Church of Christ the Redeemer. We will continue to do everything in our power to preserve the Church's presence here at every level throughout the Holy Land. I may not have answers on a human or worldly level, but I believe in God, and I am certain that, in Him, we can continue to bring life even here in Tebe. So be courageous. Do not be afraid. Your example is important so that we can continue to be a Christian voice amid this very complex situation. The Patriarch said he was aware of the latest news from the region and urged the people to remain steadfast in their faith despite the uncertainty.
3: And finally in the news, the Vatican City State Mint has issued a new set of coins to mark Pope Leo XIV's pontificate and the Jubilee year of St. Francis of Assisi. The set includes coins bearing Pope Leo's face and coat of arms, along with a commemorative 5-euro coin depicting St. Francis renouncing his worldly possessions. It marks the 800th anniversary of the saint's death. The euro became Vatican City's official currency in 2002. According to Coins Weekly, Vatican euro coins are popular with collectors due to limited minting quotas and high demand for the smallest mintages of all euro coins. In 2009, the Vatican agreed to put at least 51% of its coins minted into circulation at face value rather than only as collector's items. Well, that is all the information we have for you this time. I'm Kevin Nelson. Don't forget, you can keep up to date on Catholic news throughout the week with Catholic News Break right here on the Catholic TV Network.
1: Great. Thank you for the news, Kevin. And now a little bit of better news coming out of San Antonio. We're getting a story today about the story of Saints for Today, a theater production that brings to life the stories of the saints. Let's hear about it.
6: Person of faith, a seeker, or simply someone who loves meaningful storytelling. This evening of staged readings offers a space to pause, reflect, and be moved.
7: So Saints for Today started from one basic question. How do we live our holiness in today's world? And so we have our saints and we see them on stained glasses, on statues, in stories from far a different time in our lives. And so they seem a little unreachable. However, they were all so human and they all faced fear, struggles, doubt, challenges in their life, suffering, and Saints for Today is trying to bring that to light because they had this human experience through their holiness, not apart from it. And so when, you know, we talk about the theater, so theater gives us a way to explore that humanity that the saints had. And the actors portray different, you know, person's experiences. And as artists, we become co-creators with God, using our gifts to illuminate something true, something beautiful, and something very meaningful. So when the Great Commission Theater first set out to call for scripts, we didn't know what to expect. And we received nearly 100 submissions from local playwrights across the U.S. and even international playwrights. And all of these stories spoke to holiness from very different perspectives, you know, through mercy, through accompaniment, through courage, grace, forgiveness, and hope. And so those are the stories that we are hoping to share with our audience, and we invite them to journey with us and to explore these beautiful stories and really carry the question, how do the saints help us live our holiness today?
0: Thanks so much to our friends in San Antonio for that great piece and for working with us to bring great Catholic content into your living room or onto your device. And my question for Kevin Collette is, when are we gonna get a Vatican coin with your picture on it?
3: Wow, I think they're working on it right now.
0: Okay, yeah. Good.
1: Do you have the panda tie in the coin as well?
3: I don't have it. This was actually, my father-in-law got me this in China.
1: Wow.
3: A little panda tie, yeah.
1: That's awesome.
0: Very good.
3: Hey, I found this article here. I thought I'd bring it in because, Collette, I know you have Polish background, but they have the Europe's tallest statue of the Virgin Mary was just inaugurated in Poland.
1: Wow.
3: In a town called Konotopi, Konotopie, 182 feet. Can you believe it?
1: Wow, it's a big statue.
3: Yeah.
1: Very
3: it's
1: exciting.
3: Huge. It's,
1: yeah.
3: it's bigger than Christ the Redeemer statue.
0: Oh, well, that's
1: wow.
0: huge.
1: Wow, it's become another icon.
3: I just forgot to throw that in there.
0: Got any national dish?
3: We certainly do. And who doesn't love potatoes? National Potato Day. Whether you bake, fry, you know, mash, whatever you like.
0: I actually don't like potatoes.
3: What?
1: Really?
3: Like there's potatoes? So many varieties of potatoes.
0: Well, you asked the question, who doesn't like potatoes? Me. Sorry.
3: Do you have a favorite potato, Collette?
1: A favorite potato? Probably.
3: Yeah, like the way it,
1: yeah probably mashed potato.
3: Mashed potato
1: but
3: yeah,
1: I'm gonna have potato in a soup today that I made.
3: Oh, potato soup?
1: Yes.
0: Vichyssoise.
1: No, it's gonna be warm. It's gonna be warm.
3: According to the International Potato Center, yes, there is one of those. More than 4,000 varieties of potatoes are grown around the world, believe it or not. Wow. There you go. National Soft Ice Cream Day. Do you guys like soft ice cream?
0: Yeah, chocolate.
1: Yeah.
3: Yes. Yeah, you know, the machines.
0: Jimmy's helps. I mean, yeah. Sprinkles, depending on what part of the country you're from.
3: I don't mind soft ice cream. I prefer hard
1: ice cream. Hard ice cream, yeah.
3: Yeah. And National Aviation Day recognizes the pioneers of human flight. Got some birthdays here. Of course, the reason for that is Orville Wright's birthdays today.
0: Very good.
3: Gene Roddenberry, creator of Star Trek, Frank McCourt, author of Angela's Ashes, Johnny Nash, remember that song? I can see clearly now the rain is gone. There you go. Bill Clinton, John Stamos, Matthew Perry, John Deacon, who was the bass player for Queen.
0: Happy birthday to all of them. Collette, great to be with you and great to meet you.
1: Likewise.
0: This was so much fun. And Kevin, as always. Yeah.
3: It's always great to be here.
0: And to you. As always, thank you so much for joining us in the living room, spending this time with us. We love coming into yours, and may Almighty God bless you and protect you this day and always. The Father, the Son, and the Holy Spirit. Amen.
3: Amen.
0: Thank you for joining Collette, Kevin, and me, and all of us here in the Catholic TV living room. We love coming into yours. Have a great day and a great rest of the week. God bless you.

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I cannot wait. I cannot wait. There's a new helmet that's just been invented. It's sort of like a superhero helmet that allows you to see everything all at once. Not only will I be able to see what's in front of me, but what is beside me, behind me, above me, and below me, all at the same time. This is unbelievable. It's an ultra vision helmet. And okay, all right, if you're ready, I'm ready. Okay, computer, on. Whoa, whoa, why, I can, I can see everything. I can see things in this room that I've never even seen before. This is, whoa, this is too much. Computer off. Whoa, that was too much. I saw everything all at the same time. I saw things I can't even talk about. Unbelievable, ultra vision. I think this is gonna need to be repaired a bit, because too much is too much. and yet, one of the things that we believe about the depth of God's love for us is that he can see us in that same way. He knows everything about us. He nurtures everything about us. He calls us to consolation and new beginnings. He knows everything about us because he can see sights beyond all telling, and he loves us anyway. That truly is what looking at him through the eyes of faith is about. So how can we do that? How can we look at the world around us through the eyes of faith? Well, we'll look at how today. I'm Father Dan O'Connell, and this is We've Gotta Talk. And I might try this one more time. Computer, on. Too much.

I've talked for many, many years now about the fact that I'm really kind of lucky. Every summer for most of my priesthood, I work in the City of London for the Archdiocese of Westminster. And over the course of, I think this is my 38th year possibly doing that, I've made many, many friends. Parishioners, clergy, lay people. There is a family that I'm very, very close to. They're my London family. And over the many years, the kids have grown up and have families of their own. That's how long I've been around. And one of them has a dog. And so I can say that there is a dog in my life, and her name is Coco. And obviously, because I can only get to London once a year in the summer, that means that I only see Coco once a year. And I always gear up. It's usually because I'm going over to the house, which is kind of outside the City of London, really. I'm going over there for lunch or dinner and a bit of a reunion. And so I always begin the morning knowing that I am going to see Coco. And I do. Now, Coco is a dog. And dogs, at times, have a tendency to bark. And Coco barks. Coco barks at people walking by the house. Coco might bark at birds flying by. Coco likes to bark like most dogs do. And so, usually when any of us arrive,

0: 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Whenever we walk into the house, Coco starts to bark. And if they hold her back, it makes it even worse because Coco wants to get to whoever is walking in the front door. And if they let her go, well, you've got to be ready for the possibility of Coco jumping all over you. Because as soon as Coco, who is in the midst of a crazy barking situation, sees anyone, she runs right over and gets ready to jump. And so I love dogs. I love Coco. And so I am always ready. And I'm always amazed by one thing. As she runs over to me and I look at her face, I see something. And what I see is, for whatever reason, Coco seems to know me. And it's always amazed me because, in all honesty, Coco sees me only once a year. She only sees me once a year. And so you would think that after 12 long months have gone by, seeing that Coco only sees me perhaps the third week of July, once a year, you would think that she would have no idea who I was. And so I am ready for Coco to not only bark, I am ready for Coco to growl. I am ready for Coco to perhaps even snap at me until maybe I'm brave enough to put out my hand to let her know I'm not an enemy. But it's almost immediate. I mean, you would think she would forget my face after a year. But it's almost immediate that as soon as I show up, she runs over. I swear that Coco smiles. And she runs over to me as if we saw each other yesterday. Her tail wagging, her mouth open, panting away, seemingly smiling. Coco seems to be completely convinced in the moment that it's me. Even when I think about it, I'm amazed. Once a year, how does Coco retain that information? I was truly, truly filled with more questions than answers. And so I asked a few questions about her intelligence. I asked some questions about her being good with people, and she is, but she's not too good with strangers. Coco, to this day, still doesn't like strangers. And yet, I would think I would be described as a stranger once a year. And yet, that's not the category to which Coco assigns me. I am not a stranger to her. She truly seems to know me from wagging tail to smiling face. And so I really needed to think about this, and so I did. And that's when, a few years ago, I remembered. And here's the thing. Dogs don't recognize us merely with their eyes. Dogs have powers, superpowers perhaps. Dogs have powers that we don't have. Dogs recognize us with a sense far deeper than sight. Dogs seem to be able to perceive our intentions. Dogs seem to be able to perceive our essence. Dogs know our sense. When dogs first meet us, they sniff and smell And the amazing thing is they file away. They file that scent away, and it helps them see us in ways that we can't even see ourselves or one another. Everything about us seems to be registered in that scent. So in a very real way, I think it's kind of safe to say that dogs know us, dogs see us, dogs understand us far beyond appearance. They are not interested at all in our appearance because the way they register us, that recognition of who we are, what we are, I wonder sometimes even why we are, goes far beyond what the human eye can see or do or understand. In other words, if I was going to put this in a different kind of way, in a lot of ways, and people that know dogs know far more about this than I do, I'm speaking about one experience. In other words, the dog doesn't just see me once I have been sniffed and recognized and filed away. The dog doesn't merely see me. The dog knows me. When I come to that front door, when that dog perceives who I am, the dog not only recognizes me, but Coco knows me, probably better than some people that I think I know. You know, the Old Testament is filled with stories about God seeing his people, God recognizing his people. And there is such an important story because it's all about the choosing of David as eventual king. It's all about the prophet Samuel being a human being and only looking at appearances. And what the prophet and his retinue know is that God has sent them to Jesse's house to find the new king. Now remember, Samuel and those around him, even the boy's father, recognize appearance, but God recognizes the heart. Do you know what that means? God recognizes the heart. It means that God looks far beyond the physical. In a very real way, he's inviting Samuel to plug into the way that God sees people and change his viewpoint, because brother after brother after brother is introduced, and God doesn't accept any of them. But then finally, someone says, is there anyone else? Is there anyone else? And in comes David, if I remember correctly, the smallest, probably at the time, the weakest, the youngest. And that's the one that God is calling to relationship. And the prophet finally understands this. God is trying to change his viewpoint. Don't be fooled by human appearance. God invites, and it works. Those around him trust God that God sees something in this young man. His mood shifts slightly from fear, penance, to hope. And God reminds him that through this leader, light might come, that light is coming. So much, my friends, of Scripture revolves around the importance of seeing, but not seeing as we do, seeing as God does. God could see in David a future that would be good for his people. We are invited to see as God sees. How? Well, he's given us a method. He's given us a person, and we will look at that person in a minute, because we'll be back after this.
1: Hi, everyone. I'm Kevin Elson in Covington, Kentucky at the Cathedral Basilica of the Assumption. This cathedral was built between 1894 and 1915, and it was quite an undertaking, especially during a devastating economic depression. This is just one of the many Catholic destinations we take you to every week to show you the history, beauty, and treasures of the Catholic faith. So please join us every week for Catholic Destinations right here on the Catholic Television Network.
0: In the gospel, Jesus performs miracles. And very often, his miracles are about restoring us to the way God wants us to be. And one of the great, great stories in the gospel is the story of Jesus giving sight to the man born blind. A man who has not seen, a man who cannot see. Jesus allows, once again, his heart to be moved with pity, and the man has his sight given. He can see. His life changes. But the gospel story exists for you and for me for a reason far beyond the physical sight of that blind man. Because the gospel isn't merely about physical sight, it's about how we see. It's about how we understand. It's about how we perceive reality. The man who was once blind, as the story continues, gradually comes to see a bit more clearly who Jesus is. We can see throughout the story that because his sight has been given, not merely the ability to see with his eyes, but perhaps the ability to also see with his heart, we see a change in him. He sees as Jesus does. His faith is touched and he believes. Meanwhile, the religious leaders who play a big part in this story, they're the ones who see perfectly well physically, but because of their stubbornness, because of their prejudice, because of their selfishness, they remain spiritually blind. The blind man can see physically and spiritually, but they can't. The Pharisees look directly at Jesus. Their eyesight is perfect, but they can't recognize who he is because they are not looking with the eyes of faith or listening with the ears of faith. Their vision is limited to what their eyes can measure and understand. Their vision is limited because of the obstacles they allow to be placed in their way. Their own fear, worry, anger, and prejudice. They just can't see. And they don't, because they refuse to believe in the presence of Jesus. The man born blind, however, as the story continues, as he talks about Jesus, as he learns to appreciate Jesus' power in his life, he begins to perceive something a bit deeper. His eyes have been opened physically, yes, but more importantly, he begins to perceive and see and understand in a whole new way. And by the end of the story, we hear him simply insinuate, "Yes, Lord, I believe." My friends, that's the kind of sight that Jesus seeks to give to us. True sight is not just about the eyes. It's about recognition. And that is exactly how God sees us. He doesn't merely look at our outward appearance. He doesn't merely look at our successes

He doesn't merely look at our failures. He doesn't merely look at our points of virtue or even our sinfulness. God goes far beyond. In the moment when our God looks at us, He looks at us with His eyes, and His eyes perceive who we really are. Even in a lot of ways, more importantly, He sees who we can be. That's what growing in grace is really all about. That's what deepening our spiritual life, our interior life, is really all about. God sees everything about us, including our potential and the goodness that can be ours when we allow ourselves to give ourselves over to Him in the moment. What that story truly reminds us of is the fact that God is always working in us. He's always listening. He is always calling. He is always healing. He's always consoling. And when we allow that presence and the power of that presence to be a part of our daily life, my friends, our eyesight, our vision can be restored, and we can start looking at those around us with the eyes of faith, which is exactly how He wants us to see. It's how He wants us to be. You know, in a very real way, God perceives us with a depth that goes far beyond surface vision. God knows us in ways that we can barely imagine. God recognizes us as His children. As He looks at the world, as He looks at us as a people, as He looks at us as individuals, He sees us exactly as to who He's called us to be. Just as Coco somehow recognizes me instantly, even after a year, God knows me. God knows us immediately and completely. Not because of what we look like, but because of who we are. You know, there are times in our own lives, we have days when we might be overly aware of our weakness. We might be overly aware of our fragility. We might be overly aware of our struggles. We might be overly aware of our own blindness. But when we're in relationship with God, we have to remember each and every day that He doesn't see us in that way. He does not see us merely as broken people trying to get things right. He sees potential. He sees power. He sees light. He sees goodness. He sees us as we really are. And my friends, who are we really? Who are you really? We were all made in the image of God. The potential for light is in us all the time. When we stand in darkness, we have a choice. Will we stay in the darkness with the inability to see and understand, or will we move? Will we turn? Will we step into His light in a whole new way? That's what growing in faith is all about. That's what deepening faith is all about. It doesn't make the darkness go away and never bother us again, but it does remind us that we have power over the darkness. We don't have to make the wrong choice. We don't have to empower anything that we don't want to. His invitation to us every day is that we accept the grace to help us see ourselves, one another, and Him as He does, looking through the eyes of faith. We've got to talk, but not about that helmet, because I don't think it's ready

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We've got to talk. We've got to talk about vision. You know, St. Paul puts it beautifully. Once you were in darkness, but now you are

doesn't say become children of the light next week. He says live like children of the light now, because we have the choice now. Because in Christ, our sight is always being restored. Our vision is always being made clearer. Our understanding of ourselves and those around us and God is always becoming deeper, even when we feel uncertain. Even when we feel we can't see clearly in the moment, when we turn to Him, Jesus will call us out of that darkness into a light that will offer us so many gifts, a light that will not only deepen our faith in our relationship with Him, but it's a light that will help us see clearly. Maybe not everything at the same time. We probably wouldn't want that power, but it will give us the vision that we need to continue this journey that we call life without stumbling, without falling, without hurting ourselves or anyone around us. He gives us the ability to clear up, to throw away our blurred vision. He says, how wonderful it is to begin each day in His power, in His light. How wonderful the world can be when we allow ourselves to look at it and everyone in it, ourselves included, in the way that He does. And my friends, that's the gift that He seeks to give to us every day. That's the kind of sight that helps us recognize truth and grace and God at work. And my friends, that's the greatest miracle of all. Till next time, I'm Father Dan O'Connell, and this is We've Gotta Talk.

0: One evening as I was in prayer, I heard God's voice.
1: Tell all souls where a great miracle of mercy takes place. It is in the confessional. Every time you go to confession, immerse yourself totally in my mercy, so that I may pour immense graces upon your soul. When you approach the confessional, know this, that I myself am waiting for you. I am only hidden by the priest, but I myself act in your soul. Here, the misery of the soul meets the God of mercy.
0: Yes, my Lord, I will.
1: Tell souls to come to confession. This is my fountain of mercy, my blood and water which came from my heart always flows down upon souls and restores them to their original beauty of being in my grace. Tell souls to come to this miracle of grace, and I will fill their souls with a deep peace that only I can give them when they come to me with a repentant heart and trust in my mercy.

I'm Sonia Corbett, Catholic Evangelista, inviting you to join me here on Evangelista Bible Study this week as we look at the Old Testament liturgical calendar and feasts and their fulfillment in the Catholic liturgical year.

Passion, I am producing a series about authentic discipleship. It all begins with a call, and I want to share with you from the Gospel of Matthew. This is chapter 4. Jesus was walking by the Sea of Galilee, and as he was walking, he saw two brothers, Simon, who is called Peter, and Andrew, his brother. They were casting a net into the sea because they were fishermen. He said to them, "Follow me, and I will make you fishers of men." Immediately, they left their nets and they followed Jesus. Going on from there, he walked a little bit farther, saw two other brothers, James, son of Zebedee, John, his brother, in the boat with Zebedee, their father. They were mending their nets, and he called them. Immediately, they left the boat and their father and followed Jesus. I want to proclaim to you something that's very challenging. I want to push you during this series. I want you to get deeper with Jesus because discipleship is more than going to church. Yes, I'm glad if you go to church. Church is the expression of our faith and we worship and it's important, but that's not Christianity in and of itself. It's more than going to church, certainly more than wearing a cross around your neck. I want to proclaim to you authentic discipleship. Let me do it with this humorous little story. I'll begin with this. It's about a chicken and a pig, and they were walking along the side of the road, and they came upon a homeless person who was very hungry. The chicken looked at the pig and said, "Hey, why don't we make for him a bacon and egg breakfast?" And the pig thought to himself, he said, "No way." And he told the chicken, "For you, that's an offering, but for me, it's a total commitment." Some people, when it comes to discipleship, they give an offering. They follow Jesus at a distance. But Jesus is after total commitment. Did you notice? They left their nets. They left their boat. They even left their father. We're talking about livelihood, relationships, money, everything. Total commitment to Jesus. That's authentic discipleship. It's real. It's true. It's not false. Call stories like we just heard in the gospel today, Matthew chapter 4, they invigorate me. They energize me. Whether it be Moses at the burning bush, Samuel, remember, "Here am I, Lord, I come to do your will." Isaiah said the same thing. Jeremiah thought he was too young, but God called him. Paul the apostle. When I hear call stories, no matter who it is of, it invigorates me because I sense God calling me again. Yes, I've been called a long time ago, but God calls us over and over and over again. And he wants a deeper commitment. He wants us, like the disciples in the story, to be all in.

Discipleship is a 24/7 lifestyle. I'm Father Cedric Pezzegna. Welcome to Live With

One time I received a recall notice on my car. A recall notice means that there's something wrong, you got to bring it in to get it serviced. And in some ways, no matter how long you've been in the program, no matter how long you've been a disciple, whether it's from birth or whenever, we get recall notices because God wants to do some servicing, if you will, in our life, some repair, some transformation. He wants us to go deeper. And when it comes to a call, it's always God's initiative. God is the one who does the calling. We are the one who need to respond. And when God calls, he takes the initiative and he calls by name. All throughout the Bible, people that are called by name. And rightly so, because God is the one who gave us our name in the first place. In fact, it says in the letter to the Ephesians, before the world began, and I looked that up in Google, 4.5 billion years ago, before the world began, God chose us, had us in mind, called us by name. Wow, 4.5 billion years ago, you were called. And now here we are in life, being called by God over and over again. It invigorates me, energizes me, motivates me to want to follow even more. What is your call? Yeah, we're called. You're called, I'm called. What is it? Number one, it's an invitation. God is inviting us to follow Jesus, to get to know Jesus, to have a personal relationship with Jesus. That was the number one thing that Jesus called his disciples to. He said, come to me, all you who are burdened and laboring and heavy laden, I'll give you rest. He wants us to come to him, to get to know him, to surrender to him. How do you do that? First of all, prayer, of course. You get to know Jesus in prayer. I love this saying, prayer is to the soul like rain is to the soil. It causes growth, causes intimacy. Then, of course, spend time in silence with Jesus, watching good television programs. If you're Catholic, celebrating the sacraments, confession, going to Mass, surrendering yourself to Jesus. That's our number one call, to get to know Jesus, develop your relationship with Jesus. That is primary, that is key. All of us are called to that. And then, number two, we are called to follow Jesus. I remember growing up, we played that game, follow the leader. The leader moves his right hand, you move your right hand. Leader moves his left hand, you moved your left hand, you follow the leader. But when it comes to following Jesus, it's not so much the body that we're talking about as your morality, your mind, your decisions, your heart. Jesus wants us to become like him. Years ago, that little wristband came out, what would Jesus do? And another one, what would Jesus say? And in some ways, that's really correct. We have to become like Christ. As a Catholic priest, I'm an alter Christi, another Christ. And it's the same for every Christian. Notice the name, Christian, partisans of Christ. We become like Christ. We follow him. We are the light of the world and the salt of the earth. And that's our call also, to become a fisher of men and women. It's exactly what happened at the Sea of Galilee. There were fishermen. Jesus said, follow me and I'll make you a fisher of men. Wow. We are the light of the world. We are the salt of the earth. It's really important that we understand that following Jesus, we want to, our purpose, our destiny is to make a difference in the world, to reach out to people. That is so key. So it's real simple. What is our call? Our call is to come to Jesus, develop a relationship with him, become like Jesus, be transformed into his image, and proclaim Jesus to make a difference in the world. It's real simple, not complicated, and all of us have that call. We have all been called even before the world began. I want to make a quick distinction between call and vocation. We've all heard that term, vocation. We are all called to those three things, personal relationship, being transformed, making a difference, but we all do it in different ways. For example, some have the vocation to be married.
Some have the vocation to be a religious or a minister or a priest, sister or brother. Some have the vocation to the single life. Whatever your vocation is, whether it be single, married, or religious, the call is the same, as I said, to come to know Jesus, be transformed, proclaim Jesus. And I'll talk about that in subsequent episodes, because this is all about authentic discipleship, becoming all that we can be. I was struck in that call story by the immediate, underline that word, immediate response of the disciples. A decision was made on the spot. It wasn't wishy-washy or mambly-pambly. It was a firm, confident decision to follow Jesus. Immediately, it said, there was urgency to this. They left their nets, their father, their boat, and they followed Jesus. And that's the thing about a call. It demands a response. The whole world is called. The whole world. Only some respond. Only some respond fully to the call. And that's what I'm hoping for you. I want to challenge you in this series. I want to push you. I want to help you. I want to motivate you to get deeper, to have authentic discipleship. I want to also express that a call is not just a one-time thing. As I said, we are recalled over and over again. It's like a marriage. When you have that marriage ceremony and you consent to your husband or wife, you make that decision to say, I do. Well, that's really wonderful on the wedding day and during the marriage. But that I do consent, that decision, that call, if you will, needs to be expressed over and over and over again every day. Forgiving, being generous, being loving. A call, therefore, is not just a one-time thing. It's a 24/7 lifestyle. I want to really impress that upon you. And you are being called deeper. Love that song, if you've ever heard it. The words are, I will choose Christ. It's about a decision. A response, radical response. I will choose love. I will choose to serve. I give my heart, give my life. I give my all to you. Wow. Discipleship. A call demands a full response. I think about that haunting scene. If you remember in the Gospels, Jesus was captured. He was being led to trial, and Peter followed, it says in the gospel, at a distance. At a distance. He had been with Jesus for 3 years. He proclaimed to Jesus, I will follow you anywhere. I will give my life to you. I will give my life for you. And then when he was captured, when Jesus was captured, he followed at a distance. And that's exactly what happens, I think, in many people's lives. They follow Jesus at a distance. Instead of the close, intimate walk that he wants with us, they kind of hedge their bets and back off a little bit. They let the world, they let the enticements of life cloud the vision, the discipleship. We have to be careful about that because it demands a response that is full-hearted. There is a cost to following Jesus, and it's expensive, let me tell you. It was never meant to be easy. It is hard. It's difficult. It demands everything that we have. As a Catholic priest, sometimes when I preside at Mass, I wear red, wear green for ordinary time and purple for Lent and Advent, but I wear red during the feast day of a martyr. The word martyr means a witness. That's somebody who has died for Jesus. Could be St. Paul the Apostle, St. Peter the Apostle. Do you realize that all the apostles were martyred? Except maybe John, we're not quite sure.
But all the apostles were martyred. And red is the color of blood. That's why I wear red on an Apostles' Day or some of the other martyrs in our church. There are strings attached to following Jesus. There's a cord connected that should not be cut. Have you counted the cost? It's not just going to church. It's not just wearing a cross around your neck. It's costly. I studied marketing in college, business. I have a business background. Marketing is that discipline, if you will, about how to entice people, to attract them, persuade them to buy a product. You sweet talk them a little bit, if you will, tell them the benefits of the product, try to convince them to buy it. I think Jesus would have flunked marketing 101. He was not a sweet talker. He did not sugarcoat when it comes to talking about discipleship. In fact, just the opposite. It says in the Gospels that big crowds were following him. He turned around and rudely said, "If anyone comes to me and does not hate his father,

and mother, wife and children, even their own life, they can't be my disciple. He would have flunked marketing 101. Whoever does not bear his own cross and come after me cannot be my disciple, he said. Jesus was not interested in lukewarm, half-hearted, wishy-washy disciples. Pardon me for getting a little bold here. In fact, he wants you all in. He wants total commitment. He wants intimacy with you. He doesn't want you following at a distance. One time, I was just north of Orlando, a place called Leesburg, Florida. I was preaching there, preaching a parish mission. Walked into the pastor's office, and I see this painting on the wall that struck me. It was a haunting painting. Comes from 1883, Jean-Leon Gorny painted the Christian Martyr's Last Prayer. It was a horrific scene. Here's 25 Christians huddled in prayer. They're in the Circus Maximus in Rome. Thousands of people, it's like a sporting event, are spectating. The lions, the ferocious lions, were just being let loose. Other Christians, their bodies were being burned at the stake. And here's this gruesome, sickening, ghastly scene of these Christians praying as they're about to be eaten alive by these ferocious lions. This is what happened 2,000 years ago. Martyrdom, there was a cost. It was hard to follow Jesus. The state was against Christianity, the state being Rome at the time. I've studied in Rome. Of course, now Christianity was legalized way back in the year 323, and Rome is the headquarters of the Catholic Church. I studied in Rome. It's the place of martyrs. St. Agnes, this young girl who gave her life for Christ, St. Lawrence, the deacon who was killed for Christ, Peter, Paul, and the blood is soaked, has soaked the ground of Rome, the blood of martyrs. And that's why the Catholic Church, for one, over a billion believers, and other denominations too, from these early martyrs. Pope John Paul II, in an apostolic letter, The Advent of the New Millennium, said, "There have been more martyrs in the 20th century than in all the other centuries combined." Now, you're probably not called to be a martyr, let's hope not. But Christianity is still something radical and demanding, and we must count the cost. Jesus told parables about that, about if you want to follow me, count the cost. It's difficult. It's not easy. You may not be called to be a martyr, but we are all called, if we follow Jesus authentically, that's what this is all about. Pardon me for pushing you a little here. We must forgive people. That can be so hard. Be generous to people. It's better to give than to receive. Be dedicated to prayer, service, getting involved, participating in the community. Christianity was never meant to be a privatized thing. It's about community. It's about involvement. It's about getting together with others. It's not a spectator sport. Mark my words, says this all over the place in the Bible. You will be judged by your deeds, by your actions. That's why following Jesus is so important, becoming like him, who of course washed our feet and invited us to wash the feet of each other. In the call story, I noticed that Peter and Andrew left their nets. James and John left their boat, left their father behind. How hard is that, to leave things behind? Gave my life to Jesus in college, born and brought up Catholic, but following him at a big distance, didn't really know who he was. But then I made a surrender. Heard the call.
wanted to be in

authentic disciple. It was hard for me because I was afraid. I was afraid of what people thought of me. I was shy. I didn't really like getting involved in all that. Institutionalized religion. All these people and their judgments. But I did. I got involved. Remember at the Last Supper, as I said, Jesus washed our feet and he said, if I do it, you must wash the feet of one another. And I became a lay volunteer right after college. Here I am, this young man, 22 years old, and I stepped out in faith, didn't know what to do, but I wanted to get involved because I felt the call. And I remember before I went to Missouri, I've never even flown on an airplane before. I didn't exactly know where I was going to be going. I remember they had a going away party for me, my family, my friends, and there in Feeding Hills, Massachusetts, where I lived. It was a great celebration and everything, but in the pit of my stomach, I felt sick because I didn't know where I was going. But I wanted to follow Jesus authentically. Make a long story short, went to Missouri, youth ministry, taught in a school, reached out to elderly, felt a deeper call to become a priest, preached for 30 years on the road, parish missions, calling people to Christ. God opened the door for television and radio. The rest is history. And Jesus said, anybody who leaves family or home or parents or money or houses will receive in this age 100 times more, and in the age to come, life eternal. You see, God is not outdone in generosity. And when you give yourself to Christ in discipleship, you will receive so much more meaning, fulfillment, blessing, grace. Wow.

What do you need to leave behind? We all need to leave things behind to get involved. I want to push you to do that. Recently, I was involved in a penance service, a big confession service. There were hundreds of people there, about 15 priests. People waited hours to go to confession. And what were they doing? They were leaving things behind. Things like laziness, addictions, habitual sins. There is a cost to following Jesus. Peter and Andrew, James and John, they left nets and boats and their father. And we have to leave things too. Is there something you need to leave behind right now? I invite you to let go and follow Jesus, to make a move. The earliest designation for discipleship or Christians in the early church wasn't Christian, it wasn't Catholic, it was the disciples called themselves the Way. Why? Because they followed Jesus, who is the way, the truth, and the life. They were on the way to heaven. And the way is a term or a designation that designates the journey, the pilgrimage. Discipleship, you don't arrive all at once. Remember, Paul the Apostle said that. He says, I haven't arrived yet. It's a journey of maturity and growth and progression. You get better and better and deeper and deeper. And that's what I'm inviting you to. That's what God is calling you to. Progression, movement, going forward. Don't stay stuck. We are all called, you and I. Take a moment now and receive that call. Take a moment now and respond to that call. What is the call? Number one, to come closer to Jesus. Number two, to follow Jesus, to become like him. And number three, to make a difference, to proclaim Jesus. I remember I watched that play one time. It was called Godspell. They had that beautiful song, it's 24/7 discipleship. That song was day by day. The verses were simply this. Day by day, O dear Lord, three things I pray. To see thee more clearly, love thee more dearly, follow thee more nearly, day by day. Jesus is calling you right now, and he's saying, come, follow me. The disciples had an immediate response.

0: You know, I'm embarrassed to say that up until this point, I've heard of Catholic Extension, I've seen the magazine, but I never understood the good work that Extension does to support the faith and the life of the church and the missionary spirit of the church, particularly in these dioceses that are struggling. And so I'm grateful for this experience to understand the work of Catholic Extension, and I will never forget this experience that I've had.
1: I have very little experience with the church outside of Boston. The church in the Southwest, for me, I'm just amazed at just the different ways that people here show their faith and the joy they have for each other. It reminds me actually of growing up. Their faith is like everything, and I think we've lost a lot of that. So that's the big difference, is the church is everything to them. And it's just, it's really fun to be around.
2: The communities that we've met are extraordinarily faith-filled. They trust in God's providence in the midst of tremendous adversity. And it would put a whole new spin on the immigration debate in our country if people were able to know and experience some of the people who are directly affected.
3: I think the church here is pretty prophetic. At least what we've seen is pretty prophetic on this frontier at the borders. There's just so much to be learned and be gained and to be understood as a result of having come here and seeing this.
1: All they spoke about is what they can do for someone else. I think as a priest, I have that in common with them. I really do. But the problems here of finding people homes, places to live, food, the basic necessities, you know, it's so much different than, Father, can't you please get my son into the right CCD program? It just, their issues pale in comparison to ours. But to listen to them talk and realize that everything they do, it starts, I think their day must start with literally saying, how can I help someone's life become better? And by the end of the day, it must be so rewarding when they can, but it must be very hard when they can't.
2: I think the most impactful encounter I had is one we just had in seeing little children in a detention center separated from their parents, still with the joy of little children, but having experienced extraordinary trauma. And thank God there are people there to help them, but we need to do more.
1: You know, their mission is, again, always about helping somebody to improve their life. And in the most basic of ways, and stuff that we so take for granted. So I hope that, if nothing else, I think I can look back on these days and say to myself, whatever is bothering you right now, it can't be nearly as bad as some other people have it. And that's been a real eye-opener for me.
4: 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May Almighty God bless you, Father, Son, and Holy Spirit. Amen.
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0: of the Holy Spirit.
1: Hail Mary, full of grace, the Lord is with thee. Blessed art thou among women, and blessed is the fruit of thy womb, Jesus.
0: Holy Mary, Mother of God, pray for us sinners, now and at the hour of our death. Amen.
1: Behold, the handmaid of the Lord.
0: Be it done unto me according to thy word.
1: Hail Mary, full of grace, the Lord is with thee. Blessed art thou among women, and blessed is the fruit of thy womb, Jesus.
0: Holy Mary, Mother of God, pray for us sinners, now and at the hour of our death. Amen.
1: And the Word was made flesh.
0: And dwelt among us.
1: Hail Mary, full of grace, the Lord is with thee. Blessed art thou among women, and blessed is the fruit of thy womb, Jesus.
0: Holy Mary, Mother of God, pray for us sinners, now and at the hour of our death. Amen.
1: Pray for us, O Holy Mother of God,
0: that we may be made worthy of the promises of Christ.
1: Let us pray. Pour forth, we beseech thee, O Lord, thy grace into our hearts, that we, to whom the incarnation of Christ, thy Son, was made known by the message of an angel, may by his passion and cross be brought to the glory of his resurrection, through Christ our Lord.
0: Amen.

0: Hello, dear friends. I'm Father Anthony Mihalik, and I welcome you to this time of special devotion and prayer, the novena to honor our Mother of Perpetual Help. We come to you from the Basilica of Our Lady of Perpetual Help, the Mission Church in Boston, Massachusetts. And we invite you to join us as we raise our minds, our hearts, and our voices in prayer to Mary, the Mother of God and our own dear Mother. Through her loving gaze, we are led ever more deeply into the great mystery of God's love for us. Through her, we are brought ever closer to her divine Son, our Lord Jesus Christ. We contemplate her beauty, serenity, and majesty as she is given to us in the holy icon of our Mother of Perpetual Help. She gazes on us and she points us to Him. She holds her divine Son close to herself, yet she offers Him lovingly to us, her children. Mother of Perpetual Help, we come before you and look to your holy icon, which teaches us how to follow Jesus, your Son, with faith and confidence in the midst of our daily lives. You call us to enter with you into the mystery of redemption as we contemplate the incarnation, passion, death, and resurrection of Jesus, our Redeemer. Holy Mary, you have been blessed and favored by God. You became not only the mother of the Redeemer, but the mother of the redeemed as well. We come to you today as your loving children. Watch over us and take care of us. As you held the child Jesus in your loving arms, so take us in your arms. Be a mother at every moment, ready to help us. For God, who is mighty, has done great things for you, and God's mercy is from age to age on those who love God. Intercede for us, dear Mother, in obtaining pardon for our sins, love for Jesus, final perseverance, and the grace always to call upon you. Dearest Mary, from the cross, your Son gave you to us as our Mother. In confidence, we present our needs to you and trust in your motherly care for us. 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Mother of Perpetual Help, pray for us. Hail Mary, full of grace, the Lord is with thee. Blessed art thou among women, and blessed is the fruit of thy womb, Jesus. Holy Mary, Mother of God, pray for us sinners, now and at the hour of our death. Amen. Hail Mary, full of grace, the Lord is with you. Blessed are you among women, and blessed is the fruit of your womb, Jesus. Holy Mary, Mother of God, pray for us sinners, now and at the hour of our death. Amen. Hail Mary, full of grace, the Lord is with thee. Blessed art thou among women, and blessed is the fruit of thy womb, Jesus. Holy Mary, Mother of God, pray for us sinners, now and at the hour of our death. Amen. Through the powerful intercession of our Mother of Perpetual Help, may Almighty God bless you and free you of every ill of mind, body, and spirit. In the name of the Father, and of the Son, and of the Holy Spirit. Amen.
1: A reading from the Holy Gospel according to Luke. And Mary said, "My soul proclaims the greatness of the Lord. My spirit rejoices in God my Savior. For the Lord has looked upon his handmaid's lowliness. Behold, from now on all ages call me blessed. The Almighty has done great things for me, and holy is his name. The Lord's mercy is from age to age to those who fear him. The Lord has shown might with his arm and dispersed the arrogant of mind and heart." The Gospel of the Lord. Praise be to you, Lord Jesus Christ. As I look at my own life, I ask myself how, in fact, I have devotion to the Blessed Mother. It's true that I'm fascinated by the authentic accounts of mystical appearances in places like Lourdes, Fatima, Guadalupe, and Medjugorje. Like Einstein, I think the highest expression of the human experience is the mystical, and that a person who does not look at reality with a sense of wonder and awe might as well be dead. There must, however, be something more personal. For some people, the Blessed Virgin is a spiritual mother. For others, she's a protector, while many find in her a cherished intercessor. And indeed, who could be better? For me, Mary has been a significant part of my life for a very long time. As I have mentioned, I was first introduced to her as our Mother of Perpetual Help in the foyer of my home at the age of 4. It was at her shrine at St. Mary's in Annapolis, Maryland, at the age of 13. That I began to sense that I wanted to be a priest. And reflecting on my relationship with Mary over the years, I can honestly say that it has been a marvelous experience of wonder and love. She has blessed me countless times, not with mystical experiences, but with simple, some

sometimes profound Magnificat moments. Moments where I became aware of God's grace working in me and for me and around me, leading my heart to rejoice in the greatness of God. Truly, Mary has helped me to know and love her son, Jesus, more intimately, and to believe in his mercy, particularly during those times when I felt so unworthy of God's love. She has helped me to realize that in all the difficulties and the burdens of life, I have been able to go on only because I knew that Jesus Christ knew who I was, cared for me, and looked out for me. In my relationships with other people, even difficult people, I remember that he watched out and cared for them also. Unfortunately, many times I forgot that. Without a doubt, he has been more present to me than I am to myself, because in times of distraction and anxiety, I almost fail to reflect on who I am. Whenever I stop, and this is where Mary truly helps, Jesus is there. It is Jesus she wants me to see, not her. We may well ask how the Blessed Mother helps us. She certainly prays for us. More importantly, in the novena to our Mother Perpetual Help, which you faithfully participate in, we can see that Our Lady helps us in two ways. First and foremost, through her intercession, we come to realize that things do not go as badly as we might have expected them to, and perhaps they have even vastly improved. Praise God. The second aspect we experience with this devotion is that we receive the courage to go on. In the film, The Passion of the Christ, Mary is portrayed as the one who goes on in the worst of circumstances. I mean, it's a most powerful image. Many Protestant people are more interested now in Mary than they have been for centuries because of that portrayal. Surely the Mother of Christ prayed at every step of her son's passion that it wouldn't happen, that he wouldn't be scourged, crowned with thorns, made to drag the cross, or crucified. But all those things did happen. And what did she do? She remained faithful and believing. And although it is not emphasized in the gospel, she surely had the most incredible and rewarding experience that any human being in great suffering ever had. I think each of us should ask ourselves today whether we are trying to follow Our Lady's counsel of prayer and penance and develop a real love and knowledge of the poor and humble to whom she has regularly appeared. Hands-on work with the poor and needy, accompanied by prayerful meditation, can open a powerful and deeply moving vista in our busy lives as we struggle to serve Christ in these unbelieving times. Our Lady has promised her protection to those who devoutly seek it. Real devotion to the Mother of God is like virtue. It is its own reward.

the chaplet of divine mercy. In the name of the Father, and of the Son, and of the Holy Spirit, amen. You expired, Jesus, but the source of life gushed forth for souls, and the ocean of mercy opened up for the whole world. O font of life, unfathomable divine mercy, envelop the whole world and empty yourself out upon us. O blood and water which gushed forth from the heart of Jesus as a font of mercy for us, I trust in you. O blood and water which gushed forth from the heart of Jesus as a font of mercy for us, I trust in you. O blood and water which gushed forth from the heart of Jesus as a font of mercy for us, I trust in you. Our Father who art in heaven, hallowed be thy name. Thy kingdom come, thy will be done, on earth as it is in heaven. Give us this day our daily bread, and forgive us our trespasses, as we forgive those who trespass against us. And lead us not into temptation, but deliver us from evil. Amen. Hail Mary, full of grace, the Lord is with thee. Blessed art thou among women, and blessed is the fruit of thy womb, Jesus. Holy Mary, Mother of God, pray for us sinners, now and at the hour of our death. Amen. I believe in God, the Father Almighty, creator of heaven and earth, and in Jesus Christ, his only Son, our Lord, who was conceived by the Holy Spirit, born of the Virgin Mary, suffered under Pontius Pilate, was crucified, died, and was buried. He descended into hell. On the third day, he arose again from the dead. He ascended into heaven and is seated at the right hand of God, the Father Almighty. From there, he will come to judge the living and the dead. I believe in the Holy Spirit, the Holy Catholic Church, the communion of saints, the forgiveness of sins, the resurrection of the body, and life everlasting. Amen. Eternal Father, I offer you the body and blood, soul and divinity of your dearly beloved Son, our Lord Jesus Christ, in atonement for our sins and those of the whole world. For the sake of his sorrowful passion, have mercy on us and on the whole world. For the sake of his sorrowful passion, have mercy on us and on the whole world. For the sake of his sorrowful passion, have mercy on us and on the whole world. For the sake of his sorrowful passion, have mercy on us and on the whole world. For the sake of his sorrowful passion, have mercy on us and on the whole world. For the sake of his sorrowful passion, have mercy on us and on the whole world. For the sake of his sorrowful passion, have mercy on us and on the whole world. For the sake of his sorrowful passion, have mercy on us and on the whole world. For the sake of his sorrowful passion, have mercy on us and on the whole world. For the sake of his sorrowful passion, have mercy on us and on the whole world. Eternal Father, I offer you the body and blood, soul and divinity of your dearly beloved Son, our Lord Jesus Christ, in atonement for our sins and those of the whole world. For the sake of his sorrowful passion, have mercy on us and on the whole world. For the sake of his sorrowful passion, have mercy on us and on the whole world. For the sake of his sorrowful passion, have mercy on us and on the whole world. For the sake of his sorrowful passion, have mercy on us and on the whole world. For the sake of his sorrowful passion, have mercy on us and on the whole world. For the sake of his sorrowful passion, have mercy on us and on the whole world. For the sake of his sorrowful passion, have mercy on us and on the whole world. For the sake of his sorrowful passion, have mercy on us and on the whole world. For the sake of his sorrowful passion, have mercy on us and on the whole world. For the sake of his sorrowful passion, have mercy on us and on the whole world. Eternal Father, I offer you the body, blood, soul, and divinity of your dearly beloved Son, our Lord Jesus Christ, in atonement for our sins and those of the whole world. For the sake of his sorrowful passion, have mercy on us and on the whole world.
For the sake of his sorrowful passion, have mercy on us and on the whole world. For the sake of his sorrowful passion, have mercy on us and on the whole world. For the sake of his sorrowful passion, have mercy on us and on the whole world. For the sake of his sorrowful passion, have mercy on us and on the whole world. For the sake of his sorrowful passion, have mercy on us and on the whole world. For the sake of his sorrowful passion, have mercy on us and on the whole world. For the sake of his sorrowful passion, have mercy on us and on the whole world. For the sake of his sorrowful passion, have mercy on us and on the whole world. For the sake of his sorrowful passion, have mercy on us and on the whole world. Eternal Father, I offer you the body and blood, soul and divinity of your dearly beloved Son, our Lord Jesus Christ, in atonement for our sins and those of the whole world. For the sake of his sorrowful passion, have mercy on us and on the whole world. For the sake of his sorrowful passion, have mercy on us and on the whole world. For the sake of his sorrowful passion, have mercy on us and on the whole world. For the sake of his sorrowful passion, have mercy on us and on the whole world. For the sake of his sorrowful passion, have mercy on us and on the whole world. For the sake of his sorrowful passion, have mercy on us and on the whole world. For the sake of his sorrowful passion, have mercy on us and on the whole world. For the sake of his sorrowful passion, have mercy on us and on the whole world. For the sake of his sorrowful passion, have mercy on us and on the whole world. For the sake of his sorrowful passion, have mercy on us and on the whole world. Eternal Father, I offer you the body and blood, soul and divinity of your dearly beloved Son, our Lord Jesus Christ, in atonement for our sins and those of the whole world. For the sake of his sorrowful passion, have mercy on us and on the whole world. For the sake of his sorrowful passion, have mercy on us and on the whole world. For the sake of his sorrowful passion, have mercy on us and on the whole world. For the sake of his sorrowful passion, have mercy on us and on the whole world. For the sake of his sorrowful passion, have mercy on us and on the whole world. For the sake of his sorrowful passion, have mercy on us and on the whole world. For the sake of his sorrowful passion, have mercy on us and on the whole world. For the sake of his sorrowful passion, have mercy on us and on the whole world. For the sake of his sorrowful passion, have mercy on us and on the whole world. For the sake of his sorrowful passion, have mercy on us and on the whole world. Holy God, Holy Mighty One, Holy Immortal One, have mercy on us and on the whole world. Holy God, Holy Mighty One, Holy Immortal One, have mercy on us and on the whole world. Holy God, Holy Mighty One, Holy Immortal One, have mercy on us and on the whole world. Eternal God, in whom mercy is endless and the treasury of compassion inexhaustible, look kindly upon us and increase your mercy in us, that in difficult moments we might not despair or become despondent, but with great confidence submit ourselves to your holy will, which is love and mercy itself. In the name of the Father, and of the Son, and of the Holy Spirit. Amen. We thank you for joining us here at the Basilica of Our Lady of Perpetual Help. It is our sincere desire that your prayers will continue to be joined with ours during this time of novena in praise of our Blessed Mother. Please know that the intentions you hold in mind and heart will be brought before the holy icon of our Mother of Perpetual Help during our regular time of this novena devotion. Every Wednesday after the

7 a.m. and 12:10 Mass, and again on Wednesday evenings at 5 o'clock. The Redemptorists have been serving the people of God here in Boston for over 100 years.

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Together, may we walk forward as a family of faith. And together, may we pray for an ever-deepening love for Mary, our mother of perpetual help. May she bring us ever closer to the love of God, ever closer to the embrace of her divine Son. Mother of perpetual help, pray for us. May God bless you.

0: Lord, make me an instrument of your peace. Where there is hatred, let me sow love. Where there is injury, pardon. Where there is doubt, faith. Where there is despair, hope. Where there is darkness, light. And where there is sadness, joy. O Divine Master, grant that I may not so much seek to be consoled as to console, to be understood as to understand, to be loved as to love. For it is in giving that we receive. It is in pardoning that we are pardoned. And it's in dying that we are born to eternal life. Amen.
1: Hello, I'm Father Anthony Mihalik, host of Living in the Light of Christ. On this week's program, we reflect on our true identity as created in the image of God, and we come to you right here on Catholic TV, America's Catholic Television Network.

The Catholic TV Network welcomes and invites you to celebrate the sacred mysteries, listen to God's Word, and in the Holy Eucharist, proclaim the victory of Jesus over death until He comes in glory.

0: In the name of the Father, and of the Son, and of the Holy Spirit.
1: Amen.
0: The Lord be with you.
1: And with your spirit.
0: Sisters and brothers, in today's gospel, we are reminded that we do not control God's grace, because God's grace is without limit. Let us take a moment to call to mind our sins and ask for God's forgiveness. Lord, have mercy.
1: Lord, have mercy.
0: Christ, have mercy.
1: Christ, have mercy.
0: Lord, have mercy.
1: Lord, have mercy.
0: May Almighty God have mercy on us, forgive us our sins, and bring us to everlasting life.
1: Amen.
0: Let us pray. O God, you have prepared for those who love you good things which no eye can see. Fill our hearts, we pray, with the warmth of your love, so that loving you in all things and above all things, we may attain your promises, which surpass every human desire. Through our Lord Jesus Christ, your Son, who lives and reigns with you in the unity of the Holy Spirit, God forever and ever. Amen.
2: A reading from the book of the prophet Ezekiel. The word of the Lord came to me. Son of man, prophesy against the shepherds of Israel. In these words prophesy to them. Thus says the Lord God, woe to the shepherds of Israel who have been pasturing themselves. Should not shepherds, rather, pasture sheep? You have fed off their milk, worn their wool, and slaughtered the fatlings, but the sheep you have not pastured. You did not strengthen the weak, nor heal the sick, nor bind up the injured. You did not bring back the strayed, nor seek the lost, but you lorded it over them harshly and brutally. So they were scattered for the lack of a shepherd, and became food for all the wild beasts. My sheep were scattered and wandered over all the mountains and high hills. My sheep were scattered over the whole earth, with no one to look after them or to search for them. Therefore, shepherds, hear the word of the Lord. As I live, says the Lord God, because my sheep have been given over to pillage, and because my sheep have become food for every wild beast for lack of a shepherd, because my shepherds did not look after my sheep, but pastured themselves and did not pasture my sheep, because of this, shepherds, hear the word of the Lord. Thus says the Lord God, I swear I am coming against these shepherds. I will claim my sheep from them and put a stop to their shepherding my sheep so that they may no longer pasture themselves. I will save my sheep that they may no longer be food for their mouths. For thus says the Lord God, I myself will look after and tend my sheep. The word of the Lord.
0: Thanks be to God.

0: Sisters and brothers, the Lord be with you.
1: And with your spirit.
0: A reading from the Holy Gospel according to Matthew.
1: Glory to you, O Lord.
0: Jesus told the disciples this parable. The kingdom of heaven is like a landowner who went out at dawn to hire laborers for his vineyard. After agreeing with them for the usual daily wage, he sent them into the vineyard. Going out about 9 o'clock, he saw others standing idle in the marketplace, and he said to them, "You too go into my vineyard, and I will give you what is just." So they went off. And when he went out again around noon and around 3 o'clock and did likewise, going out about 5 o'clock, he found others standing around and said to them, "Why do you stand here idle all day?" They answered, "Because no one has hired us." He said to them, "You too go into my vineyard." When it was evening, and the owner of the vineyard said to his foreman, "Summon the laborers and give them their pay, beginning with the last and ending with the first." When those who had started about 5 o'clock came, each received the usual daily wage. So when the first came by, they thought they would receive more, but each of them also got the usual wage. And on receiving it, they grumbled against the landowner, saying, "These last ones worked only 1 hour, and you have made them equal to us, who bore the day's burden and the heat." He said to one of them in reply, "My friend, I am not cheating you. Did you not agree with me for the usual daily wage? Take what is yours and go. What if I wish to give this last one the same as you? Or am I not free to do as I wish with my own money? Are you envious because I am generous? Thus the last will be first, and the first will be last." The Gospel of the Lord.
1: Praise to you, Lord Jesus Christ.
0: One of the most clever things Jesus did in his preaching ministry was to use parables. And today we hear a parable that is all about God's never-ending mercy. That was the essence of Jesus' ministry, and it really is the only reason he told parables. The parables were stories of ordinary life that Jesus gave a twist to so that the listeners could begin to understand how the Word of God must take root in their ordinary lives. The parables also give hope to the listeners. When they listen to the story, they think they know how it's going to end. But Jesus surprises them and gives them a different ending that is always taken up with God's love and mercy and forgiveness. Isn't it true that all of us do that as well? We go throughout our day almost resigned to how it's going to turn out. The parables, indeed all of Jesus' preaching, compel us to get beyond our resignation and to have hope that things are going to be different. They call us to realize that even though things may look the same on the surface,

0: there could be some great surprises lurking just below. Like Jesus was saying to his listeners, we have to be open to all possibilities. This parable that we're confronted with today reminds us that God's love and mercy have no limits. We're also reminded that we have no idea how God will act. God's love and mercy are found in the most unlikely places and times. We're called to remember that and take that good news to heart. We are in no position to question God's love and mercy. Another way to put it is that we are never in a position to be judgmental. God is merciful in God's own way, and that's different for each one of us. We are called to be grateful for the many ways God has been merciful to us in each of our own lives. It's never for us to question God's mercy or God's ways with ourselves or with others. God does as God wills. Our job is simply to be grateful. This parable evokes a world in which God has the final say. In spite of our human machinations, God has mercy on us. In spite of what happens to us, and even in spite of what we do to one another, God's mercy rules the day. As we continue to deal with natural disasters and world conflicts, we must remember that we must imitate God and be merciful. And we must always rely on the infinite mercy of God. It is only in God's infinite mercy that we can truly find justice. This true meaning of justice is living in peace with the entire world. God's mercy extends to every single human being, and we must carry the banner of God's infinite mercy to the whole world, and at the same time, we must show justice and mercy to our own, especially the poor and the displaced. Always and everywhere, God's infinite mercy is at work. One way to show the world God's mercy is by joining with our sisters and brothers in prayer, charity, and compassion for our own. Sisters and brothers, in one way or another, we have all felt God's mercy and forgiveness. And we cannot allow that mercy and forgiveness to be something that simply happened to us. We cannot merely chalk it up to our own good fortune. Any experience of mercy and forgiveness we may have had must change our lives. And that change must begin in our personal relationships and in our stance toward all people around us. The mercy and forgiveness we mediate to the people around us can be the beginning of a movement of mercy and forgiveness for the world. We cannot expect society and government to be merciful and forgiving unless we are in our own personal lives. The way we act toward one another has everything to do with the way we ultimately act as a society. The way we love, the way we forgive, the way we welcome one another on a daily basis can change the world. We are all connected to one another, and our personal actions and attitudes do have far-reaching consequences. May the Lord give you peace. Let us now offer our prayers of petition to our merciful God.
1: For the church and her leaders, we pray to the Lord.
2: Lord, hear our prayer.
1: For our country and all those who govern her, we pray to the Lord.
2: Lord, hear our prayer.
1: For an end to war and all manner of violence, we pray to the Lord.
2: Lord, hear our prayer.
1: For all viewers and benefactors of the Catholic TV network, living and deceased, we pray to the Lord.
2: Lord, hear our prayer.
1: For the sick and suffering in mind and body, and for all their caretakers, we pray to the Lord.
2: Lord, hear our prayer.
1: And for the repose of the souls of all the faithful departed, we pray to the Lord.
2: Lord, hear our prayer.
0: Most high, most merciful God, once again, we, your poor and humble people, come before you with our needs. And we know that in your time and in your mercy, you will hear us and answer us through Christ our Lord.
3: Amen.

0: Sisters and brothers, pray with me that these simple gifts of bread and wine and all that we are be acceptable to our loving and compassionate God.
1: And may the Lord accept this sacrifice at your hands for the praise and glory of his name, for our good of all his holy church.
0: Receive our oblation, O Lord, by which is brought about a glorious exchange, that by offering what you have given, we may merit to receive your very self through Christ our Lord.
1: Amen.
0: The Lord be with you.
1: And with your spirit.
0: Lift up your hearts.
1: Lift them up to the Lord.
0: Let us give thanks to the Lord our God.
1: It is right and just.
0: It is truly right and just, our duty and our salvation, always and everywhere to give you thanks, Lord, Holy Father, Almighty and Eternal God. For just as through your beloved Son you created the human race, so also through him, with great goodness, you formed us anew. And so it is right that all your creatures serve you, all the redeemed praise you, and all your saints with one heart bless you. Therefore, we too extol you with all the angels, as in joyful celebration we acclaim.

You are indeed holy, O Lord, the fountain of all holiness. Make holy, therefore, these gifts, we pray, by sending down your Spirit upon them like the dewfall, so that they may become for us the body and blood of our Lord Jesus Christ. At the time he was betrayed and entered willingly into his passion, he took bread, and giving thanks, he broke it and gave it to his disciples, saying, "Take this, all of you, and eat it. This is my body, which will be given up for you." In a similar way, when supper was ended, he took the chalice, and once more giving thanks, he gave it to his disciples, saying, "Take this, all of you, and drink from it, for this is the chalice of my blood, the blood of the new and eternal covenant, which will be poured out for you and for many for the forgiveness of sins. Do this in memory of me."

Therefore, as we celebrate the memorial of his death and resurrection, we offer you, Lord, the bread of life and the chalice of salvation, giving thanks that you have held us worthy to be in your presence and minister to you. Humbly we pray that partaking of the body and blood of Christ, we may be gathered into one by the Holy Spirit. Lord, remember your church spread throughout the world and bring us to the fullness of charity, together with Leo, our Pope, and Richard, our Bishop, and all the clergy. Remember also our brothers and sisters who have fallen asleep in the hope of the resurrection and all who have died in your mercy. Welcome them into the light of your face. Have mercy on us all, we pray, that with the Blessed Virgin Mary, the Mother of God, with Joseph, her faithful spouse, with the blessed apostles, and all the saints who have pleased you throughout the ages, we may merit to be co-heirs to eternal life and may praise and glorify you through your Son, Jesus Christ. Through him, with him, in him, O God, almighty Father, in the unity of the Holy Spirit, all glory and honor is yours.

0: the Savior's command, informed by divine teaching, we dare to say, Our Father, who art in heaven, hallowed be thy name. Thy kingdom come, thy will be done, on earth as it is in heaven. Give us this day our daily bread, and forgive us our trespasses, as we forgive those who trespass against us. And lead us not into temptation, but deliver us from evil. Deliver us, Lord, we pray, from every evil. Graciously grant peace in our days, that by the help of your mercy, we may be always free from sin and safe from all distress, as we await the blessed hope and the coming of our Savior, Jesus Christ. For the kingdom, the power, and the glory are yours, now and forever. Lord Jesus Christ, who said to your apostles, Peace I leave you, my peace I give you. Look not on our sins, but on the faith of your church, and graciously grant us peace and unity in accordance with your will, who live and reign forever and ever.
1: Amen.
0: The peace of the Lord be with you always.
1: And with your spirit.
0: Let us offer one another a sign of peace.
2: Peace be with you.

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Lord, I am not worthy that you should enter under my roof, but only say the word, and my soul shall be healed. 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

0: Let us pray. 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
1: Amen.
0: The Lord be with you.
1: And with your spirit.
0: May Almighty God bless you, the Father, the Son, and the Holy Spirit.
1: Amen.
0: The Mass is ended. Go in peace to love and serve the Lord and one another.
1: Thanks be to God.

We have worshiped God, the Father, the Son, and the Holy Spirit. The Lord has invited us to the altar, and this great prayer has brought benefit to ourselves, the church, and the whole world. 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

0: Saint Michael the Archangel, defend us in battle. Be our protection against the wickedness and snares of the devil. May God rebuke him, we humbly pray. And do thou, O Prince of the Heavenly Host, by the power of God, cast into hell Satan and all the evil spirits who prowl through the world seeking the ruin of souls. Amen.
1: 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All throughout the day, let us pray right here on Catholic TV, America's Catholic Television Network.

Laudator Jesus Christus. Praise be Jesus Christ. Welcome to this live broadcast of Pope Leo's the 14th weekly general audience in St. Peter's Basilica due to the high heat here in Rome. I am Sister Christine Massivo and I will be providing the English language commentary and translation for this event. From wherever you're joining us, I would like to welcome you to this live broadcast. Some of you may be also joining us through the Vatican News app, Vatican News English YouTube channel, or our Facebook live feed. And to all of you joining us through all our media partners, EWTN, Catholic Faith Network in America, Catholic Television and San Antonio, Salt and Light TV, Radio Maria UK, Shalom World TV, and Atmat Dashan TV, Shakina News, and Luminous Radio India, a very special welcome.

0: Singing also fosters communion. It contributes to the unity of the heart, overcoming differences between people and bringing everyone together in praise of God through the symphony of voices. Thus, it becomes an epiphany of the Church, a tangible manifestation of the communion that belongs to her very nature. Certain requirements arise from the profound theological significance of sacred song as an integral part of the liturgical action. The first is the integral part of the liturgical action. It forms especially in its melodic aspect, must at once noble and simple of high musical quality and especially performable particular when it is intended to be sung by the whole assembly. For the same reason, the Council recommends that the Testu should be suitable, profound and at the same time readily understandable.
1: Il Concilio raccomanda
0: inspired
1: che anche
0: mainly
1: I testi
0: by the same time readily
1: profondi
0: understandable,
1: e nel contempo agevolmente comprensibili,
0: and the sacred scripture.
1: Ispirati principalmente alla Sacra Scrittura, ai libri liturgici e alla tradizione spirituale
0: attention
1: della
0: must be
1: Chiesa.
0: Paid to this.
1: Su
0: so that the dynamic expressed in the ancient principle lex orandi, lex credendi, that is, the law of prayer is also the law of faith, may remain alive
1: cioè la legge
0: and continue
1: della preghiera
0: to grow.
1: E anche legge della fede.
0: Sacrosanctum Concilium devotes considerable attention to the theme of the active participation of the faithful. This must be understood on the basis of a greater awareness of the mystery being celebrated in its relationship to daily life. Apostolic exhortation sacrosanctum caritatis, in a spirit of constant conversion which must mark the life of all the faithful. As for the concrete way in which this can be achieved through the specific role of sacred music, the Constitution offers a clear answer. The people should be encouraged to take part by means of acclamation, responses, psalmody, antiphon and songs, and relevant silence should be fostered. It urges each person, minister or member of the faithful, to perform all of but only those parts which pertain to this, to his office by the nature of the rite and principle of liturgy, in the harmonious balance between the different ministries, the various interventions and moments of silence. The Council then attributes greater value to Gregorian chants without excluding other genera of sacred music from the celebration. Particular attention is also given to the pipe organ while the use of other instruments is permitted on condition that the instruments are suitable or can be made suitable for the sacred use, accord with the dignity of the temple and truly contribute to the edification of the faithful. A theme close to the Council's reform is that of inculturation, including the field of sacred music, in particular with regard to musical tradition of different cultures. The Council emphasizes the importance of taking them seriously into consideration as they form part of the people's religious and social life.
1: Therefore,
0: on the other hand, an attitude towards religion should be promoted in everyone. On the other hand, as far as may be practicable, every effort should be made to see that the traditional music of these peoples, both in schools and sacred services, may be promoted.
1: A particular
0: role in the liturgical context is given to the scholar
1: cantorum,
0: control, The Council recommends the promotion of the pastoral instrument to ensure the proper performance of the parts which belong to it according to the different kinds of music sung, and of encouraging the active participation of faithful in the

0: I cordially greet the French-speaking faithful, especially the pilgrims from Burkina Faso and Ivory Coast. Brothers and sisters, may the active participation of the faithful through liturgical singing strengthen the bonds of love and unity among the people of God and be a sign of ecclesial communion. May God bless you.
1: Que Dieu vous bénisse.
0: Now we will hear the summary of the catechesis and greetings in English, and the Pope will read the greetings.
2: Most Holy Father, the English-speaking pilgrims and visitors wish to express to you their sentiments of deep respect and esteem, and to assure you of their prayers for your ministry as the successor of Peter. At the end of the audience, we will sing together the Our Father in Latin. His Holiness will then impart his apostolic blessing, which he extends in a particular way to the members of your families at home. He also intends to bless any religious articles you may have brought for this purpose, and in a special way, his blessing goes to your children, the elderly, and those who are sick.
3: Dear brothers and sisters, in our continuing catechesis on the Second Vatican Council's Constitution on the Sacred Liturgy, Sacrosanctum Concilium, today we consider the importance of sacred music. Indeed, singing and playing a musical instrument are acts of prayer. Music thus fosters our unity in praising God and opens our hearts to be fashioned by His grace. Far from being merely decorative, therefore, sacred music is a treasure of profound value. It should always be dignified, draw inspiration from sacred scripture, and reflect the grandeur of the mystery celebrated. Sacred music is also to reflect local cultures, expressing the authentic traditions of peoples, while promoting the universal church's musical heritage. The Council also emphasized the need for solid liturgical formation and education in sacred music. Dear brothers and sisters, in the liturgy, may we join together in love, and in the words of St. Ignatius of Antioch, with one voice sing to the Father through Jesus Christ. I extend a warm welcome to all the English-speaking pilgrims and visitors taking part in today's audience, especially those from Malta. Upon you and your families, I invoke the joy and peace of our Lord Jesus Christ. God bless you all.

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0: I also greet the faithful from the parishes of Macchia Valforte, Castello di Godego, and Pastor
1: Valfortore.
0: Unit of Poterancia,
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0: I invite everyone to joyfully bear witness to Christ's love for every creature.
1: Il mio pensiero va infine ai giovani, ai malati,
0: finally, my thoughts go to the young people, the sick, the newlyweds. I wish to invite each of you to continually cultivate within yourselves an authentic awareness of peace.
1: Abbiate la sincera consapevolezza.
0: May you sincerely realize that peace is a precious and great gift, and that it requires a strong and constant commitment to achieve it by honestly and truthfully following the path that build and strengthen it in the society. My blessings to all. And now we join together with the Holy Father in singing the Our Father.

Today, the Holy Father, Pope Leo XIV, reminds us that sacred music is not simply an ornament to the liturgy, but a form of prayer that unites us and opens our hearts to God's grace. 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To look back at this or any other event, please visit the Vatican News website, Facebook, Instagram, X, and our YouTube account. I am Sister Christine Masivo, CPS, and it has been a pleasure providing the English commentary for today.

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Catholic Television of San Antonio, Salt and Light TV, Radio Maria UK, Shalom World TV, Atmadashan TV, Shakina News, and Luminous Radio India, who made this broadcast possible, and all of you joining us. Until next time, Laudator Jesus Christus. Praise be Jesus Christ.

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1: Whoa! Whoa! Why? 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I can see things in this room that I've never even seen before. 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

The best-selling book of all time, with 5 billion copies sold to date, is, you guessed it, the Bible. No other book has made so great an impact on our history and culture. Now imagine a place that brings the Bible to life. With its interactive exhibits and cutting-edge technology, Museum of the Bible brings guests into an immersive and personal experience of the Bible's history, narrative, and impact. So today, let's travel to Washington, D.C., to the Museum of the Bible.

0: It's a
1: in the SIU.

0: Museum of the Bible is the largest museum dedicated to the Bible in the world. So its topic is unique in that it really highlights the history of the Bible and the stories of the Bible and the impact of the Bible in a very large scale way.
1: We actually tell the Bible's story in the midst of American history, the story of science in the Bible, music, arts, entertainment. You'll get the story of American history at the Smithsonian American History Museum, or the story of science and space at Air and Space Museum. And they're amazing museums, but the Bible has played such a key role in so many parts of our life, our culture, our history, that having the Bible story in the midst of that really completes that picture.
0: We approach things in a way that is accessible to all people. So we have amazing artifacts, we have amazing exhibits and fun, engaging things for people from all backgrounds.
2: Located a short walk from the National Mall in Washington, D.C., Museum of the Bible opened in 2017. With 7 floors for exhibits in its awe-inspiring 430,000 square foot space, the museum is a wonder of design and architecture. The museum collections contain more than 40,000 objects and artifacts, including rare printed Bibles, Torah scrolls, ancient coins, and ancient manuscripts. Permanent exhibits include the history of the Bible, stories of the Bible, and the impact of the Bible in the world.

0: The History of the Bible exhibit includes 10 galleries with more than 600 artifacts. Visitors can use various media programs, including films and interactive touch tables, allowing them to explore the exhibits more deeply. You can trace the Bible's translation into hundreds of languages and see rare printed Bibles. The space also features a 75-seat theater where you can drive through history with TV personality Dave Stotts and explore the places and events of the Bible. On the fourth floor, you will also find the manuscript collection, which houses documents in Latin, Greek, and other languages. One of them is the Hours and Psalter of Elizabeth de Boone.
1: Elizabeth de Boone was a 14th century noblewoman. She married well. Her second husband was the grandson of Edward I and the nephew of Edward II. And they in turn became the grandparents of the wife of Henry IV and thus the great grandparents of Henry V. So all kinds of connections here. It's a wonderful pair of manuscripts that were put together in one binding, but they were actually made about 10 years apart. The Hours itself was made around 1330, and the Psalter itself after another 10 years or so. We do know, incidentally, that her husband, William de Boone, came into a bit of money in 1342. He got the ransom of an important French knight who was captured in the Hundred Years' War. That French knight was Geoffroy de Charny. He was the first known owner of the Shroud of Turin. Now, I like to think that that money paid for this. You can see how beautiful this manuscript is. It's full of gold, and it just screams wealth.
0: Mystery of Faith, an innovative exhibition about the Shroud of Turin, opens early 2022. The replica of the shroud was made especially for Museum of the Bible.
1: What we have then is something that looks almost exactly like the shroud, and this will be on display in our exhibit. It's going to be in an area that we have set aside as the mirror of the gospel. This is a quote from Pope St. John Paul II, who was talking about the shroud. He called it that, and we wanted to show what he meant. So we will have a table in front of this that is interactive, and there will be sensors embedded in it. It will also have a 3D feel to it so that you can actually get a sense of what the body

0: was like underneath the shroud. As you touch the censers, you will hear recordings of passages from the Gospels. And these passages will help bring to life what you're looking at. So for example, if you look at that bloody area over there by the side and you touch one of the censers there, it will bring up the passage in John's Gospel where the soldier was ordered to pierce the side of Jesus on the cross. And so you will have it right there, you'll be looking at it. You can look up from the table, you'll see this shroud on the wall, and we're hoping that this will be a very powerful way to experience the Shroud of Turin without having to go to Turin.
1: Other artifacts are ancient fragments of the Bible, some of them among the earliest surviving copies of the Bible text.
2: This manuscript in front of us today is called the Wyman Fragment, or 0220, which just means it's the 220th New Testament manuscript catalog that's written in a kind of uppercase script. It is a probably 3rd century manuscript of one portion of Paul's letter to the Romans, specifically the end of chapter 4 and the beginning of chapter 5. As time goes on, we have many manuscripts of the New Testament. In the first few centuries of the Christian movement, we have actually relatively few manuscripts, and those that we have are relatively fragmentary. So any piece that we get is important and it's valuable.
1: Not all the treasures at Museum of the Bible are huge, but they all have a great story behind them. This is the case with the prayer book that belonged to Charles V.
0: We know that it was made between 1516 and 1519. How do we know that? Well, the recipient of this was Charles V, who would become the Holy Roman Emperor in 1519. Now, Charles V would have been a high school age boy at the time when he received this. And having been a high school age boy, I can tell you that this script, it's very easy to read. It's very clear and legible. The Latin in many of the prayers is somewhat simplified, which makes things easy. The images are everywhere. There are all kinds of miniatures and decorations in the margins in the style of the school of Simon Benning of Bruges and Ghent in Belgium. All of this is to attract the interest of a young man who is more interested in sports than in reading. And so there's a lot going on to attract his interest as he was reading through the prayers.
1: Another set of manuscripts contains one of the oldest, most complete psalters in Greek, the Bodmer Psalms.
2: From what's left, we can judge that it was once complete and would have been around 42 folios, so folded sheets. But now, much less of that, a bit over half remains. Its history and its find is not entirely known. We know that it was found sometime in the early 1950s around them, probably in Dishna, Egypt, and then was then purchased by the Swiss collector Martin Bodmer, and from that collection made its way into that of the museum. Well, this manuscript is particularly quirky. There are multiple places where we can see specifically where scribes made mistakes and then caught them or didn't catch them, and the ways in which they tried correcting that. So we can trace very closely the activity of the scribes as they were writing it. In particular, it uses a non-standard punctuation convention. Some of them correspond to what in a print edition would be kind of line breaks, the things that you see when you're reading the Psalms as poetry. But some of them are just there, and no one has been able to come up with an actual explanation for why those dots exist. Also, the headings of the Psalms and the spacing between them seems completely arbitrary. Sometimes one psalm ends and the other runs immediately after on the same line, and other times you get line breaks and space and decorations, and then the next psalm begins. And again, there isn't a clear rhyme or reason as to why that is. It just seems to be the whim of the scribes. And so in this manuscript, we can see not only the psalms that were used and sung in the 3rd and 4th century, but also kind of the nitty-gritty of copying a text that is very long and that was very important to the people using it, but was still kind of the human side of mistakes and quirks and things like that.

0: Right now, we're standing right in front of the World of Jesus of Nazareth, and this is really a replica of Nazareth in the first century. So what you come to understand here is the setting for the teachings of Jesus, for the stories of the Bible. You also encounter living history interpreters who are dressed as villagers from that time period in the Galilee area. And you really can understand the Bible better by being in the place where it was written, and also enjoy it, have a lot of fun. It's a great place for kids. It's a great place for adults. Everyone loves it. Right next door to us is the Hebrew Bible Experience. And this is an immersive walkthrough of the Hebrew Bible, beginning with Genesis, going all the way through Ezra and Nehemiah. It's a lot of fun, really colorful, really engaging. And then for the New Testament story, we have a 270-degree theater, so the action completely surrounds you. And in an animated movie, we tell the story of the Gospels, primarily through the eyes of John and going all the way up to the book of Acts, to the birth of the church. So it's both fun, it's educational, and it's great for the whole family. So this is a floor really to bring the kids, bring the parents, bring the grandparents, and enjoy the stories of the Bible.
1: On the fifth floor, which houses many of the museum's special exhibits, is a long-term exhibit from the Israel Antiquities Authority.
2: And in this exhibit, we have over 700 artifacts from Israel that show the archaeological history of the land of Israel from the Canaanite period, basically the Old Testament, down through the Roman period, basically the New Testament.
1: The exhibit includes over 700 artifacts from Israel, including a stone from the Temple Mount complex, which was destroyed by the Romans in the year 70.
2: The Israel Antiquities Authority brought it here as a great example of what the architecture in ancient Israel looks like, and to be able to give people a feel of the times and places connected to the Bible, really in the land of the Bible itself. So it's a great opportunity to see things here in Museum of the Bible that you cannot see anywhere outside of Jerusalem or Israel itself. This piece is important because it goes all the way back to King Herod the Great, who was the king around the time of the birth of Jesus and built the temple complex that Jesus himself saw. So it gives a very tangible, in a sense, concrete link to the time and places of Jesus and the early church and life during the New Testament period. Things that you can't see except in Jerusalem itself.
1: And for those who would love to travel to Israel but have not been able to, there's Explore, the museum's 360-degree virtual reality tour, where you can experience more than two dozen famous biblical sites, such as the Sea of Galilee, the stairs to the Temple Mount, and Nazareth. Another long-term exhibition is treasures from the Vatican Museums and the Vatican Library Gallery.
2: The gallery space is based on the Sistine Hall in the Vatican, which is the original home of the Vatican Library. And in that space, there's beautiful art depicting the inventors of the different alphabets, which were then translations for the Bible. We also have a great little history of the Vatican Library and its collection, a video that people can watch and understand how that really important collection came together and how it's used for research today. And in the gallery, we also have an interactive screen where guests can virtually see objects from the Vatican Library, see some of the beautiful manuscripts that aren't even on display in Rome, and they can see them right here at Museum of the Bible.
1: The Bible has had an undeniable impact on humanity, and this is made clear in the Impact of the Bible in the World section, which features more than 20 exhibits that show how the Bible has influenced architecture, fashion, literature, and art, and how the Bible influences our world every day.

0: We're standing in our Impact of the Bible exhibit, where we explore the many fascinating ways the Bible is hidden in plain sight in our culture. From high fashion, art, literature, stage and screen, the Bible has a profound impact on our culture. From Amanda Gorman's inaugural poem, The Hill We Climb, to Kanye West's Selah, even the Avengers movies, popular culture is filled with biblical references.
1: The Bible in America exhibit shows how the Bible has influenced the United States from the arrival of the first settlers to the civil rights movement and today.

0: Bible reader or have never read the Bible in your life, you will find new, interesting, fascinating things here at Museum of the Bible, and we hope you want to go home and learn more about it on your own.
1: The book of Hebrews says that the Word of God is living and active, sharper than a two-edged sword. The Bible brings to us the truth about our history, our lives, and our destiny. 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I'm Mary Rose Bacani Valenti. See you next time as we make more of our faith stories come to life.

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1: A lot of times I have to remind myself to slow down because you get caught up in thinking, I'm not this, or I didn't accomplish that, or I'm not as whatever, I'm not what I wanted to be. And then you think, well, wait a minute, look at where the Lord has brought me thus far.
0: I am thrilled to be welcoming author Danny O'Dell to The Gist here today. Welcome, Danny. So glad you're here. Watch The Gist on Catholic TV.
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0: Father Dan Hennessy, a man of faith, himself called to the priesthood and vocation director. We're going to meet Father Dan Hennessy today. This is Internos. Father Dan Hennessy,
1: yes.
0: you direct vocations, but you have a vocation.
1: Yes, I do.
0: You are a Catholic priest.
1: Yeah.
0: How did this all come about?
1: Well, I guess you'd have to say it's from God. It was God's will.
0: Sure.
1: My whole life, growing up, I grew up in a Catholic family, and I didn't always know I wanted to be a priest.
0: But was there a specific moment? Was there something that happened when you were a kid?
1: Yeah, when I was a kid, I was in third grade. And I remember, this isn't like when I decided I'm going to be a priest.
0: Sure.
1: But this is the first time I remember thinking about the priesthood. And I was in third grade, and I was at St. Augustine's School in Andover, actually at the church. We had First Friday Mass. And I was kneeling there with my other classmates in third grade, looked up, and I saw Father Jim purifying the vessels after communion. And I thought to myself, hey, maybe I could be a priest. And then that thought escaped my mind, obviously, and then I just went about my business.
0: But it stayed there.
1: Yeah, it stayed there. And as I got older, I was, when I was in eighth grade, I thought about the priesthood again. Although as an eighth grader, I wasn't like, oh, I'm going to sign up tomorrow or something like that. But then in high school, I sort of came and went. And especially as I was thinking about dating and, you know, what am I going to do with my life and all this kind of stuff. And then when I was a senior, I decided, well, I'll go to college and consider it. And I took some advice from the priest who was at my high school. And so I went to Merrimack College in North Andover.
0: A good Catholic college.
1: And I immediately forgot all about the idea of the priesthood.
0: So much for the good
1: Catholic
0: college.
1: Yeah, so much for that, yeah. So,
0: but that must have been God's plan, too.
1: I think in some ways, yeah. Yeah, I think it's hard to look back and be like, oh, yeah, that was God's plan. That was trying to go away from God's plan or something like that. The I should have thing doesn't really work that well.
0: Now, you said you grew

0: up in a good Catholic family.
1: I did, yes.
0: So when this occurrence, third grade occurrence, happened in your life, was this something you shared with your family, or?
1: Yeah, that's a good question. I'm not sure. I don't think I ever shared it with my family when I was in third grade. I may have like gone home and been like, Mom, I think I'm going to be a priest or dad. But
0: they probably said, Yeah, sure.
1: Yeah, maybe. They would have supported it, but they would have been like, okay, yeah, that's nice, but you're in third grade or something like that. They would have been thinking that probably. But then when I was in eighth grade, I know I didn't talk to anybody about it because I was very quiet about it. I remember thinking like, all right, if I start talking about this, it might become real, you know? Mm. And then in high school, I don't think that I told anybody when I was in high school. But then when I was at Merrimack, I was there for a couple of years, then took a few years off, sort of figure out what I was doing. And then I went back and I got my degree. And it was then when I was a senior in college, you know, that I was really figuring, okay, what am I going to do? Am I going to get married? Am I going to be a priest? I really wasn't even asking that as much as, am I going to be married or do I have to figure out this other question that's in the back of my head that I've been sort of running away from?
0: Because at a certain point, you do have to just decide.
1: Yeah, I just decided I'm going to. One day I remember thinking, and I was actually walking, out for a walk. I was on a beach, at Wingesheek Beach in Gloucester, beautiful beach. And I was walking along the beach and I finally decided, like, all right, come on, Dan, you just got to like decide. You have to figure it out. And that's when I went to talk to a priest about it. About the priesthood.
0: There's a great thing about the seminary, too, because it's not like you have to decide when you walk in the door.
1: Right. Oh, absolutely.
0: You're going to be a priest.
1: Yeah.
0: Right?
1: Although I didn't realize that at the time. I thought it was so big in my head. I was like, I'm going to go talk to this priest, and I hope the end of the conversation I'll know. You know. And I was hoping that he would say, oh, no, you're not called to the priesthood. But he surprised me because he said, yeah, maybe you could be called to the priesthood. Mm-hmm. And so that's
0: Do you?
1: That's what I ended up...
0: like being a priest?
1: No, it's terrible. I really hate it. No, I love
0: being
1: a priest.
0: You don't look it.
1: Yeah, I know. No, I love being a priest.
0: What is it exactly? I mean, I know I have my own way of explaining the joys of the priesthood, but mm-hmm. what is it that gives you so much joy?
1: I know God called me to be a priest. Right. And that certainty just brings me joy because I know I'm doing God's will. And so that's the first, like, substantial thing. But then a lot of the other things that I do as a priest, I really much enjoy, you know? Like, I mean, obviously celebrating Mass, sure. and that, I mean, what an amazing thing. You know, absolving sins, hearing confessions, but also just being around people and being with people and them knowing that I'm a priest. And you're able to really truly be yourself and enter people's lives in a way that otherwise, you know, mm-hmm. you know, they're very cautious of you. Like, I've noticed sometimes I'm a very, very friendly person in general, so I might walk around and have my collar on, and I'm very friendly, but then if I'm walking around and I don't have my collar on, I'm still so friendly, people are like, oh, who's this guy, you know? Because, you know, with the collar, they recognize, oh, it's a priest, you know, and there's sure. a certain openness. Yeah.
0: The seminary is a unique place,
1: It
0: obviously.
1: Sure is.
0: It can be, in some ways, like boot camp.
1: Yeah.
0: But it can be a lot of fun because mm-hmm. you're with other guys who have the same motivation and the same dream and the same
1: questions.
0: The same questions too. Yeah. So, but now, as a priest, you have a very unique kind of work.
1: Right.
0: You're not directly associated with parish work, although you help out, I know. Mm-hmm. And you celebrate Mass in various places. You're associated with your archdiocese, the Archdiocese of Boston, mm-hmm. But you are the vocations director.
1: Yes.
0: And what is the main work of the vocations director?
1: Okay, so the vocation office is, it's a lot of work in many ways sure. because everything in the Christian life has to do with vocation. So everything is vocation. So I just want to say that, so, you know, to put that general context on it. But in general, the vocation office, what we do in Boston, we're trying to do two main things. First is that we're trying to promote diocesan priesthood vocations, right? So those men who are being called or who could discern whether or not they're called, we're trying to reach out to them and encourage them to enter into a formation program in one way or the other, in order to determine if God is calling them to be priests. So that's the first thing. And we have all different programs and things like that to do that, to try to accomplish that. And we walk along the way with the men who enter the seminary mm-hmm. and trying to figure that out in different ways and at different degrees. And then the other thing is that just in general, trying to promote a culture of vocations, because we believe that the biggest question that somebody can ask is not so much what do I want to do with my life as much as what does God want me to do with the life he's given to me?
0: Oh, yeah.
1: And that's the question for the Christian, for each of us, is to say, what is it that God desires me to do with the life he's given to me? So that's kind of, in general terms, what we do in the vocation work.
0: But within the context of your own vocation as a Catholic priest, I'd like to explore a little bit more deeply exactly what a vocation is, because you've mentioned it, but I know that there's a lot to it, that it's a very deep thing, and it's something that's within each one of us. We'll just take a quick break and come back and talk very specifically about vocations and also the important work that you do in encouraging those, specifically to the diocesan priesthood.
2: This week on We've Got to Talk.
3: Whoa! Why? I can I can see everything. I can see things in this room that I've never even seen before. This is too much. Computer off.
2: Watch We've Got to Talk right here on Catholic TV.
0: You know, I think if I was the vocation director of a diocese, I'd say to myself, you know, I can't even some days direct my own vocation, let alone everybody else's. But seriously, what are the best ways for a guy who is asking the very questions you asked as a young man to know if he is actually being called to the priesthood? How do you decipher this?
1: Prayer. Biggest one, the first thing is prayer. You know, that man has to have a deep and abiding friendship with Jesus Christ, and that's in prayer. And I know that, like, for a lot of men who think about their vocation, they're like, yeah, okay, well, you know, but in prayer, I'm not hearing a voice that says, like, go to the seminary, you know? And that can be kind of frustrating sometimes. I know for myself it was when I was thinking about entering the seminary. Mm-hmm. I was like, oh, man, like, how do I actually know this isn't just me thinking about it? So prayer is the biggest one.
0: And you're not just saying that. I mean, that's absolutely essential.
1: Yeah, it is, because everything revolves around that in the Christian life, is that friendship with Jesus Christ through prayer, that conversation with God. A lot of times when I go out, I say, listen, especially the high school students, say, listen, it's not a monologue. It's a dialogue with God. You know, we speak and then we listen. So we pray. Prayer is not just telling God, I'll do what you want, telling God, this is what I want, telling God I love him. All that's all good, obviously, but that's only half of prayer. The other half is trying to be quiet and listen. So that's prayer. When I say prayer, I mean it's a dialogue. It's like one of those prophets from the Old Testament. I forget which one, but he only heard the voice of God in the quiet of the wind, you know, not in the thunder or whatever. So prayer. And then the other one is what Pope Benedict said once. He said that where our personal passions and desires and intersect with the needs of the church and the world, there is our vocation. So where those two intersect. So all of me, of who I am, all my personality, my likes, my dislikes, you know, even my personal history that I'm happy about, that I'm not so happy about, who I am, all wrapped up into one, where that kind of meets.
0: The church.
1: Church and the need. And that's the third one I want to say is, so prayer, the church, the needs of the church and the world, and respecting who I am, because my vocation has to do with the fulfillment for myself also, that God fulfills us through our vocation. And then thirdly is generosity. Generosity. So those are like sort of ideas of what now practically they can come to a retreat, they can go to Eucharistic adoration, they can decide, oh, during Lent, I'm going to go to Mass every day during Lent for this particular vocational discernment question in my life. And they can call me.
0: That's a big word. They can always call. Father Dan Hennessy.
1: Yeah, that's
0: That's a big word, too, that's used a lot that perhaps is foreign to some people, discernment.
1: Mm-hmm. Yep.
0: When we talk about what a vocation is, it's a complex thing, yet it's very simple. It is about finding that intersection, as you say, between who I am and the church's needs, generosity of spirit, and absolutely about prayer, the relationship with Jesus. Mm-hmm. But what is this discernment all about? It's a process, I know.
1: Yeah, the general idea of discernment is that we prayerfully reflect upon and sort of test where God is leading us. So we discern, okay, is God leading me? What is the next best step, maybe, is another way of saying it in more secular terms. What's the next best step for me figuring out what God desires of me, where I'm going, where he wants me? And, you know, there are different steps of discernment. There's the

0: Ignatian spirituality that has certain steps of discernment, and somebody could get a book on that type of thing. But in general, discernment is prayerfully reflecting upon asking that question, Lord, what is it that you desire of me, and how can I figure that out?
1: And isn't that part of what the seminary is all about?
0: Because yes,
1: eventually, if a guy decides that, yeah, I think that God is calling me, I still need time to figure that out, to discern that, then you go to the seminary.
0: Right.
1: You don't have to decide, I'm going to be a priest.
0: Right. Yeah.
1: To actually walk in the door.
0: Oh, yeah. You know? No, as a matter of fact, if somebody thinks that they're going to figure it all out before entering the seminary, they'll never enter. They're never going to, because that's part of the whole process, is that you discern in the seminary as well. So I like to say that the seminary, there's really two purpose to the seminary. First is discernment. Second is preparation. And as the man enters, the second he enters, he's preparing, and he's discerning also.
1: Okay.
0: And there reaches a certain point, usually around halfway or three quarters of the way, certainly by three quarters of the way through the seminary, where he's saying, yeah, well, I'm not really discerning as much now as I am like actively preparing, you know, for priesthood. I don't know 100% that the Lord's calling me.
1: Mm-hmm.
0: I might feel as though he is. I have a real certainty about that, but the church hasn't called me yet. And that's a good thing, is that at the end of the whole discernment, that man can have a real certainty because God's church calls him to orders.
1: Yeah,
0: and if he does it with good conscience.
1: A lot of people don't realize that you know, in the end, that's why you and I are priests, because we were called.
0: Right.
1: We were called by the church.
0: Yep.
1: You know, after a period of discernment and preparation,
0: right. Mm-hmm.
1: The church said,
0: right,
1: you are going to be a priest of Jesus Christ.
0: Yeah.
1: And the church was speaking in the name of the one whose sandals we stand
0: that's
1: in
0: right.
1: when we celebrate the Eucharist. What's the seminary like, by the way? I know, but for the sake of anyone who might be listening.
0: Okay. So the seminary has four aspects of formation.
1: Okay.
0: So pastoral formation, spiritual formation, intellectual formation, and human formation. So the whole program, it's not just school. So it's the formation of the whole person. But the seminary, basically, if you look at like what the seminary is, like if you were to walk in the door, you'd walk in the door and you got classrooms, you got offices, you got the rector, he's the pastor of the seminary, if you will. He has an office there, and they're all the administrative offices, classrooms, I think I mentioned that. And then the center, which is the chapel. And in the chapel, obviously, near the altar is the Eucharist.
1: Mm-hmm.
0: And so the seminary, when you say, what's it like? It's like a lot of other schools, but in many ways, it's so completely different.
1: Mm-hmm.
0: It's a group of men who really have a fraternity with each other. They're not all the same. I've heard it said many times that they don't have to be twins, but they should be brothers, right? So they don't have to be exactly the same, but they try to be good brothers to each other. And seminaries like that, I guess. And it's fun at some points. It's very serious in many other ways.
1: Sure.
0: What they're studying is pretty serious stuff. So they have to have a certain seriousness of their studies. But it's also light in many ways too. You know, they hang out with each other, do sports, and they have a common room with, you know, can hang out or whatever.
1: Exactly.
0: Yeah.
1: You know, one thing, and just in case someone is listening that might have some interest.
0: Yeah.
1: In exploring the seminary, or they feel that perhaps the Lord might be calling them. Are there resources that your office, your vocations office, offer for people?
0: Yeah, I would say our website, we've been trying to work on our website. So if they look at www.vocationsboston.org, vocationsboston.org, or they could just call the vocation office, and they could get the phone number or my email off of that website. But yeah, that's the place to start. And then, we have a retreat, and for the high school students, we have a St. Andrew's dinner, and we do different events throughout the year as well.
1: Sure.
0: But the retreat's coming up in March, you know, so we're happy about that.
1: And at the very heart of all this of vocation and discernment of the priesthood and the life of the church is this encounter with Jesus Christ.
0: That's right.
1: And we've got to take a quick break, but when we come back, I'd like to talk specifically about that in your own life as a priest, in our life as a church, how central that encounter is, particularly to the new evangelization. So,
0: beautiful.
1: If you don't mind hanging around for a few moments.
0: Yeah, no.
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1: So it really is all about encounter, vocation, discernment, the priesthood, our Catholic life. Mm-hmm. It's about encountering Jesus Christ.
0: Sure.
1: And tell me something.
0: Yeah.
1: You mentioned it earlier in the show. Celebrating Mass, the joy of celebrating Mass. Yeah. I mean, it really does come down to that for us, don't you think?
0: Oh, yeah. Yeah, encountering Christ in the Eucharist, but also all the different aspects of celebrating Mass. I was very often, I don't know, maybe ever since I've been ordained, every 6 months, year, I'll be at Mass and I'll be celebrating Mass. And it usually will happen sometime close to the consecration, but sometimes when I'm preaching or something like that, but I'll just, all of a sudden, I'll realize, like, I can't believe I'm a priest. Mm. Like,
1: no,
0: it's usually like making the sign over the gifts before the consecration, like, wow, like, I almost think like, hey, look, Dan's a priest. Oh, wait a minute, I'm Dan. Like, what's going on? You know, like, I can't believe I'm a priest.
1: I know exactly what you mean. I think a lot of guys who consider it a vocation don't understand that, you know, that it's something so unreal sometimes to us that it hits you at certain moments that, in fact, God has given you this great privilege and gift to be a priest.
0: And then on the other side of it, too, it feels like I've always been a priest, too. So it's this funny thing where you realize every now and then, wow, I can't believe this. Mm-hmm. But then it's like it feels so natural in another sense, you know. It's who I am, you know.
1: Yeah. And in so many ways, as you say, we encounter Jesus Christ, you know, not just at celebrating Mass and preaching and the people that we serve, and certainly in hearing confessions, in our own personal prayer and devotion. It truly is an amazing life. And why is it that some people find it hard to think about vocation, their vocation?
0: Right. I think fear is one of the biggest ones. I mean, there's this idea that if I do what God is calling me to, that I might lose out somehow. Now, I know people aren't thinking that. They're not saying, oh, if I do what God wants, I'm going to lose. But there's this idea that it's like this fear, like, oh, no, I might be called. And if I am called, then it's what I have to give up. And, you know, we always compare, I think a lot of men compare all of the great, beautiful, most beautiful things of married life with all of the perceptions of all the worst moments of priesthood and compare those two.
1: Yeah.
0: And then when you get into this comparing game, that's one thing that, because you can go back and forth forever. You could say, maybe I feel this way about the priesthood today, and then tomorrow I feel more about the priesthood that way. And so I think it's fear. And it also, it's sometimes just not asking the question. That's why sometimes when I go out and speak, I find that, you know, really the questions that are asked, it's just basic stuff, like how to ask the question of God.
1: Can I ask you this question?
0: Yeah.
1: Should every Catholic guy ask themselves, is God calling me to
0: be a
1: priest?
0: At one point or the other, absolutely. Yeah.
1: I mean, there's no harm in asking the question.
0: No, not at all. And I think some men, we don't even ask the question because we're afraid what the answer might be. Mm-hmm. But even a man who says, yeah, I've always wanted to get married and, you know, it seems like I'm on that road now, he should ask himself, well, I mean, be open to the possibility. There's nothing wrong with asking that question, saying, well, Lord, maybe what I think your plan for me is not really what your plan for me. And, or just by learning more and knowing more about what the priesthood is, you can't lose. And that's the other thing. When a man goes to the seminary and he discerns that he's not called, he's not losing out, but he's gaining all that formation. And the church benefits too, because then you have one more man who's in the pews who has a stronger sense of himself as a Christian man and all the formation that he receives, he brings with him.
1: Yeah. Yeah. I've often been surprised to find out some of the guys in the parishes where I've served have been in the seminary for a period of time.
0: Yeah.
1: And then when I realized that, you know, I can see the dedication, the devotion. I was certainly fed and nourished, you know, in that time that they spent, even though they discerned that that was not what God was calling them to. You mentioned earlier, too, you had the support of your family as you moved through the process of discernment and went in the seminary. But that isn't always the case, is it?
0: No, No, sometimes a man, he really has a struggle with that. His, and a lot of times a woman who might feel called to religious life.

0: life too, to struggle with that, with their parents don't understand that call. And I think that's one of the reasons why it's so important for parents to be well educated on these things, because, I mean, look, it, we all know that what parents want is they want the best for their children. No doubt about it. Parents love their children. So when a parent is against the idea of entering the seminary or even discerning in general, it's not because the parent is like a bad person or they don't, you know, they have any animosity, they don't love their child, but it's usually because they have a fear for their child. They worry about their child. Well, how will he be lonely? Will he not have a fulfilled life? Mm-hmm. And I found that a lot of parents, when they first might feel very reticent to the idea, once they go to the seminary, perhaps for a visit with others, or they just learn more about what it is, they actually they begin to have this huge like sense of peace about their son possibly being a priest.
1: Yeah, I remember my parents were just thrilled in meeting a lot of the guys that I went to school with. They just thought they were the greatest bunch of guys.
0: Yeah,
1: you know, I think that relieved any fear or tension, you know, that they might have been experiencing.
0: Yeah.
1: So, are you a recruiter?
0: No.
1: Okay.
0: Hey.
1: Sorry.
0: Hey, no.
1: Don't use the R word in this white room.
0: No, and I'm not a recruiter because, like, a recruiter, when I think of a recruiter, I think of somebody who's, like, going out there getting anyone, right? You know, get anyone into the thing, right? Recruit a bunch of people, mm-hmm. and it just herd them in. But that's not the idea.
1: This is not the Marines.
0: No, it's not the Marines. It's that I'm trying to help those men who have a sense that they might be called, or those men who have no sense of it yet or at all, to start thinking about it, and then to ask the question well. That's okay. The big thing for me is that they ask the question well, without any pressure of you have to do this. So I shy very much away from that idea of being a recruiter because, you know, what man wants to go to the church and just feel as though the church is just trying to convince him to be a priest? Right, and I, as a representative of the church, I don't want to do that.
1: Mm-hmm.
0: You know, so I want to help those men. You know, I was recently speaking with a seminarian who's questioning, you know, his vocation right now, and I said, listen, I want what's best for you too. I'm not trying to like convince you one way or the other. I'm trying to help you to think about it well.
1: And that is truly the role of vocation director.
0: It is, yeah.
1: Is to to facilitate that process.
0: Yeah.
1: To provide the resources,
0: mm-hmm.
1: Like Vocations Boston.
0: Yes.
1: .org, yep. The
0: .org,
1: website,
0: yes. Mm-hmm.
1: For this particular great archdiocese. But every archdiocese or diocese would have a website like that, resources too.
0: Mm-hmm.
1: And to encourage men, especially who are thinking of the priesthood, not to be afraid of their vocation, but mm-hmm. to see it as not a problem to be solved.
0: Right. I love it. That's great.
1: It's not a problem to be solved.
0: It's not a problem to be solved. It's like an adventure.
1: It's an adventure.
0: Yeah. To figure out a way to love, a beautiful way to love.
1: And Father Dan Hennessy, Vocation Director for the Archdiocese of Boston, thank you so much for sharing your own personal story.
0: My pleasure.
1: Your love for the priesthood, the church, and the work that you do to help men to ask those important questions.
0: Thank you. Yeah. Thank you very
1: Great
0: much.
1: Great to be with you.
0: Thanks.

In my first video, I spoke about the real presence of Jesus, why it's so important for us as Catholics to affirm our belief in the body, blood, soul, and divinity of Jesus in the Eucharist. It's not a symbol or a sign. It really is the real presence of Jesus. So now I'd like to speak about how to receive such an awesome and sacred and holy gift at Mass. It begins during Mass, of course. During Mass, we're preparing our hearts. Hopefully, we started out asking God for forgiveness at the beginning of Mass. After the Lamb of God, we pray together, Lord, I am not worthy that you should enter under my roof, but only say the word, and my soul shall be healed. I hope those just don't just become words that we say without any meaning, but really mean what you're saying. Lord, make me worthy to receive you. And in your heart, ask God to create a clean heart in me, O God, so that you may receive the presence of your Lord. And then when you're ready, go up in line with everyone else. While the person in front of you is receiving communion, it is right and good that we should bow, just a slight bow in reverence to what we believe the Eucharist is, the real presence of Jesus. And then when it's your turn, you may receive communion in two ways, and both are completely acceptable. You may receive on the tongue or in the hands. If you receive on the tongue, here's how to do it. When the minister of communion says, the body of Christ, you respond audibly, Amen. That shows that you believe it is.

0: so it is right. Amen. And then when you're ready, just tilt your head back. And some people like to close their eyes so they're not distracted. And then just put your tongue out there. I know it might sound funny, but some people, you know, forget that part, or they're up like that, or down like that, or their tongue is really sharp, or whatever. It's just, but if you just kind of think about it, you're receiving. You're not taking anything. You are receiving this great gift. So just put your tongue out there like that. And the minister of communion can then reverently put communion on your tongue. And then you can go back to the pew and pray in thanksgiving and adoration of what you have just received. If you wish to receive in the hand, again, while the person in front of you is receiving, you would bow, and then you say amen, and you put your hand out like this. I tell little children, if you want to hold a baby, you don't grab the baby. You're so careful to create, you know, a safe kind of cradle with your hands for the baby, you know? Well, what we have here is even more precious and awesome. It is God's very body, blood, soul, and divinity. So to say amen and put your hands out there. So many people, I think instinctively we want to grab, or just like, you know, something like this, or just with one hand, thank you. But again, we are receiving, we're not taking anything. So just amen, take your time, and the minister of communion will put it on your hand. You can take the bottom hand, and then you consume right away, and you go back to your pew. If you receive the precious blood, again, that also contains the body, blood, soul, and divinity of Jesus, then again, you say amen, and you take the chalice, and you take a sip, and give it back to the minister of communion. After that, of course, we go back to our pew and just spend a few moments in silence. Yes, there's a communion song usually going on, or a meditation. That's great. You don't have to sing right away. But spend a few moments thanking God for this great gift that has come to you now. Jesus Christ has now come into your body so that you may be strengthened, so that you may carry his presence in the world. May God bless us all as we receive this awesome, sacred, and holy gift of Jesus himself.
1: Coming up this season on The Gist.
2: And new season, new hope. We want. 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
5: 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I'm a soldier, and I.
2: And yet, it's God inviting us to grow closer to him. Rip my number off, and I get out of the race.
1: So join us this season when we'll be here to bring you The Gist.

0: Jesus said to St. Faustina, At 3 o'clock, implore my mercy, especially for sinners. And if only for a brief moment, immerse yourself in my passion, particularly in my abandonment at the moment of agony. This is the hour of great mercy for the whole world. I will allow you to enter into my mortal sorrow. In this hour, I will refuse nothing to the soul that makes a request of me in virtue of my passion. My God, why have you forsaken me? Merciful Jesus, it is now the moment of your death, 3 p.m. We stop for a moment and spiritually stand at the foot of your cross, next to your mother Mary, Saint John, and other holy women. Immersing ourselves in your passion, we ponder with love and devotion your pain and sorrow, indescribable in its intensity. Mother Church places on your lips the words of the psalm, Like water I am poured out, disjointed are all my bones. My heart has become like wax. It is melted within my breast. With holy awe and grateful wonder, we give you thanks for bearing our sins and infirmities, for enduring our sufferings, and taking on our punishment, so that we may become whole and healed. Thank you for the many blessings you bestow upon us and the whole world. Good and gentle Jesus, we adore and worship you, truly and really present in the most blessed sacrament. Let our prayers and those of Divine Mercy devotees in the Archdiocese and all over the world rise up to you as a fragrant offering of praise to your infinite mercy. Lord Jesus, you promised that at this hour you would refuse nothing to the soul that makes a request of you in virtue of your passion. And so we implore you, for the sake of your sorrowful passion, let your mercy gush forth and cover the entire world. Bless Holy Mother Church, the Holy Father, our Archbishop, and all priests. Strengthen them and make them holy. Give peace to the world and to all human hearts. Enlighten leaders of nations. Grant them wisdom and openness to the Holy Spirit. Take care of all the sons and daughters of the Church, and in particular the laity. Protect the faithful living in the world. Safeguard their faith, hope, and love. Enkindle in them the desire for holiness, so as to sanctify the world from within. Rebuild and preserve families. Grant that they again be a cradle for many holy vocations to the priesthood and religious life. Look tenderly upon hardened sinners, especially those near death. Inspire them with trust and repentance. Let them be saved. Welcome souls in purgatory into the blessed peace of heaven. Let all those who suffer in any way be held up by your love and strength. Give them hope. In the silence of our hearts, we now present to you, Lord Jesus, our personal intentions. We now also pray the Chaplet of Divine Mercy. Our Father, who art in heaven, hallowed be thy name. Thy kingdom come, thy will be done, on earth as it is in heaven.
1: Give us this day our daily bread, and forgive us our trespasses, as we forgive those who trespass against us. And lead us not into temptation, but deliver us from evil. Amen.
0: Hail Mary, full of grace, the Lord is with thee. Blessed art thou among women, and blessed is the fruit of thy womb, Jesus.
1: Holy Mary, Mother of God, pray for us sinners, now and at the hour of our death. Amen.
0: I believe in God, the Father Almighty, creator of heaven and earth. I believe in Jesus Christ, his only Son, our Lord. He was conceived by the power of the Holy Spirit and born of the Virgin Mary. He suffered under Pontius Pilate, was crucified, died, and was buried. He descended to the dead. On the third day, he rose again. He ascended into heaven and is seated at the right hand of the Father. He will come again to judge the living and the dead.
1: I believe in the Holy Spirit, the Holy Catholic Church, the communion of saints, the forgiveness of sins, the resurrection of the body, and life everlasting. Amen.
0: Eternal Father, I offer you the body and blood, soul and divinity of your dearly beloved Son, our Lord Jesus Christ.
1: In atonement for our sins and those of the whole world.
0: For the sake of his sorrowful passion,
1: have mercy on us and on the whole world.
0: For the sake of his sorrowful passion,
1: have mercy on us and on the whole world.
0: For the sake of his sorrowful passion,
1: have mercy on us and on the whole world.
0: For the sake of his sorrowful passion,
1: have mercy on us and on the whole world.
0: For the sake of his sorrowful passion,
1: have mercy on us and on the whole world.
0: For the sake of his sorrowful passion,
1: have mercy on us and on the whole world.
0: For the sake of his sorrowful passion,
1: have mercy on us and on the whole world.
0: For the sake of his sorrowful passion,
1: have mercy on us and on the whole world.
0: For the sake of his sorrowful passion,
1: have mercy on us and on the whole world.
0: For the sake of his sorrowful passion,
1: have mercy on us and on the whole world.
0: Eternal Father, I offer you the body and blood, soul and divinity of your dearly beloved Son, our Lord Jesus Christ.
1: In atonement for our sins and those of the whole world.
0: For the sake of his sorrowful passion,
1: have mercy on us and on the whole world.
0: For the sake of his sorrowful passion,
1: have mercy on us and on the whole world.
0: For the sake of his sorrowful passion,
1: have mercy on us and on the whole world.
0: For the sake of his sorrowful passion,
1: have mercy on us and on the whole world.
0: For the sake of his sorrowful passion,
1: have mercy on us and on the whole world.
0: For the sake of his sorrowful passion,
1: have mercy on us and on the whole world.
0: For the sake of his sorrowful passion,
1: have mercy on us and on the whole world.
0: For the sake of his sorrowful passion,
1: have mercy on us and on the whole world.
0: For the sake of his sorrowful passion,
1: have mercy on us and on the whole world.
0: For the sake of his sorrowful passion,
1: have mercy on us and on the whole world.
0: Eternal Father, I offer you the body and blood, soul and divinity of your dearly beloved Son, our Lord Jesus Christ.
1: In atonement for our sins and those of the whole world.
0: For the sake of his sorrowful passion,
1: have mercy on us and on the whole world.
0: For the sake of his sorrowful passion,
1: have mercy on us and on the whole world.
0: For the sake of his sorrowful passion,
1: have mercy on us and on the poor.
0: For the sake of his sorrowful passion,
1: have mercy on us and on the whole world.
0: For the sake of his sorrowful passion,
1: have mercy on us and on the whole world.
0: For the sake of his sorrowful passion,
1: have mercy on us and on the whole world.
0: For the sake of his sorrowful passion,
1: have mercy on us and on the whole world.
0: For the sake of his sorrowful passion,
1: have mercy on us and on the whole world.
0: For the sake of his sorrowful passion,
1: have mercy on us and on the whole world.
0: For the sake of his sorrowful passion,
1: have mercy on us and on the whole world.
0: Eternal Father, I offer you the body and blood, soul and divinity of your dearly beloved Son, our Lord Jesus Christ,
1: in atonement for our sins and those of the whole world.
0: For the sake of his sorrowful passion,
1: have mercy on us and on the whole world.
0: For the sake of his sorrowful passion,
1: have mercy on us and on the whole world.
0: For the sake of his sorrowful passion,
1: have mercy on us and on the whole world.
0: For the sake of his sorrowful passion,
1: have mercy on us and on the whole world.
0: For the sake of his sorrowful passion,
1: have mercy on us and on the whole world.
0: For the sake of his sorrowful passion,
1: have mercy on us and on the whole world.
0: For the sake of his sorrowful passion,
1: have mercy on us and on the whole world.
0: For the sake of his sorrowful passion,
1: have mercy on us and on the whole world.
0: For the sake of his sorrowful passion,
1: have mercy on us and on the whole world.
0: For the sake of his sorrowful passion,
1: have mercy on us and on the whole world.
0: Eternal Father, I offer you the body and blood, soul and divinity of your dearly beloved Son, our Lord Jesus Christ,
1: in atonement for our sins and those of the whole world.
0: For the sake of his sorrowful passion,
1: have mercy on us and on the whole world.
0: For the sake of his sorrowful passion,
1: have mercy on us and on the whole world.
0: For the sake of his sorrowful passion,
1: have mercy on us and on the whole world.
0: For the sake of his sorrowful passion,
1: have mercy on us and on the whole world.
0: For the sake of his sorrowful passion,
1: have mercy on us and on the whole world.
0: For the sake of his sorrowful passion,
1: have mercy on us and on the whole world.
0: For the sake of his sorrowful passion,
1: have mercy on us and on the whole world.
0: For the sake of his sorrowful passion,
1: have mercy on us and on the whole world.
0: For the sake of his sorrowful passion,
1: have mercy on us and on the whole world.
0: For the sake of his sorrowful passion,
1: have mercy on us and on the whole world.

0: Saint Faustina,
1: pray for us.
0: The act of entrustment of the world to divine mercy by our Holy Father. God, merciful Father, in your Son, Jesus Christ, you have revealed your love and poured it out upon us in the Holy Spirit, the Comforter. We entrust to you today the destiny of the world and of every man and woman. Bend down to us, sinners. Heal our weakness, conquer all evil, and grant that all the peoples of the earth may experience your mercy. In you, the triune God, may they ever find the source of hope. Eternal Father, for the sake of the sorrowful passion and resurrection of your Son, have mercy on us and upon the whole world. Amen.

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Lord Jesus, Good Shepherd, you walk through our streets and squares, enter tall buildings and humble neighborhoods, and silently accompany millions who seek meaning amid noise and haste.

You know, Lord, the heart of the city, its lights and shadows, its noise and loneliness. We know that cities are called to be places of freedom and opportunity, but they can also become spaces of anonymity and isolation. That's why today we ask you for a renewed gaze, able to discover in urban life fertile ground for proclaiming your gospel.

Give us a creative and deep faith that doesn't remain in words, but becomes flesh through simple and loving gestures. Make us a church that goes forth, able to reach out to the peripheries, to console those who are lonely, and to sow fraternity and connection instead of giving in to indifference.

Lord, may our urban communities be open and welcoming homes, places where hope is shared, where no one feels invisible, and where the joy of your gospel shines in the hidden lives of so many brothers and sisters. Make us your witnesses in the city, bold and creative missionaries who proclaim your love with their lives, a love capable of overcoming haste, noise, and anonymity. Amen.

0: Hi, everyone. I'm Kevin Elson in Covington, Kentucky at the Cathedral Basilica of the Assumption. This cathedral was built between 1894 and 1915, and it was quite an undertaking, especially during a devastating economic depression. This is just one of the many Catholic destinations we take you to every week to show you the history, beauty, and treasures of the Catholic faith. 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
1: When I told my family I was applying to the seminary to become a priest for the Archdiocese of Boston, they, besides being shocked, asked, "Well, why not the Jesuits? You like academics." Or I thought, "Why not the Brotherhood of Hope, who ran the campus ministry at my college and I loved very much? Or why not the Salesians, whose charism of joy and working with the youth I got to know while on mission? Why not the Franciscans, many of whom I admired?" Besides thinking about specific congregations, I also had a great love in general for the evangelical counsels of poverty, chastity, and obedience. I also felt like community was essential for me. But despite these attractions and experiences, every time I asked God about it, He clearly responded that I was to become a priest for the Archdiocese of Boston.

So how did I discern Boston diocesan priesthood versus a religious community? First of all, I discovered I wasn't called to be a religious brother, but rather a priest. I'd regularly visited and for a period lived with a community of brothers whom I loved, but I felt called to be a spiritual father, especially through the celebration of the sacraments. I also felt called to be part of the backbone of the church. If religious provide a spirit to the church, the diocesan priest and parish ministry is the structure and center of the life of the church, which I felt called to, being a part of the everyday life of everyday people. Also, I felt called to serve the people of Boston. Boston is a place that I love and I hate at the same time, which G.K. Chesterton defines as true patriotism. Not vain optimism that sees everything with rose-tinted glasses, nor pessimism which despairs and despises, but patriotism which effectively desires the good, which means seeing that something is bad and working to change it, but also loving it so much to believe it worth changing. Lastly, and most importantly, my roots are in Boston. It's where I've come to faith and received the sacraments and grown in holiness. One time, while praying at St. Don Bosco's relics in Turin, I asked Jesus, "There are many saints in this city, Don Bosco, Madre Mazzarello, Don Cafasso, Domenico Savio, Pier Giorgio Frassati, and the list goes on and on. But what about me? Where am I called to be a saint?" And the response that I felt was in Boston. That's where I've been fed, and it's where, by serving as a priest, I'll continue to grow in holiness. Many religious priests live and serve in Boston, but then they move and serve wherever their community goes. As a Boston priest, I will always live and serve among the saints of this city. So far in this series, we've spoken a lot about coming to know God's will. But don't you get a say in the matter? We'll discuss that more next time. But for now, reflect on, where have you come to faith? What is your faith community, and how do you grow in holiness? And where is God calling you to be a great saint?

0: 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If you yourself are thinking of this extraordinary vocation, or if you know a man who might be considering it, I invite you, even at this moment, to pray to God that he be given the grace and the strength and the courage to hear and to follow that call to serve our Lord and his people here in the Archdiocese of Boston. For more information, I invite you to visit our website, vocationsboston.org, or to follow us on Facebook or Instagram at Vocations Boston. Thank you.
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Hi, everyone. It's Bishop Breed. Hope you can join us Friday in the living room for This is the Day. Joe Boland of Catholic Extension Society is here to discuss the 2026 Lumen Christi Award finalist, honoring individuals who radiate the light of Christ through their service and leadership. So do tune in for This is the Day Friday right here on Catholic TV.

0: This program was paid for by the friends and partners of Bruce Downs Catholic Ministries.
1: And so once a year, the church, the people of God, not the institution, not the Pope, not the bishops, not all of them, no, the people of God, the church, you and me, through history, we've stopped and we've said without apology, we, the church, invite us to stop, but we invite us to enter into wilderness, to enter into wilderness, to enter into the place of absence. And the gospel frames this very well. In Mark's gospel, it says in chapter 1, Mark's gospel, chapter 1, it says this, verse 9. I don't know if you notice, everyone, I've brought my Bible, and rather than just read it off, I set up my Bible with all the scriptures in advance so I can go to it quickly. But because we want everyone here to carry a Bible with them and bring their own personal Bible and you all to watch your Bible, I'm finding it in my Bible at the same time. Because everyone here's got Bibles, you should all have Bibles. Does everyone here have Bibles? Yeah, well, okay. All right, I'm coming to your house afterwards, Peter. Is that all right? Just letting you know, all right? Next week. All right. And John and Rosemary. Did you bring your Bible, Rosemary? You do? Oh, then all right. I'm sleeping outside now. All right, I'm just letting you know. Verse 9, it says this, Mark chapter 1, verse 9. In those days, Jesus came from Nazareth of Galilee and was baptized by John in the Jordan. And just as he was coming up out of the water, he saw the heavens torn apart and the Spirit descending like a dove on him. And a voice came from heaven, "You are my Son, the Beloved. With you I'm well pleased." This is the story of Jesus being baptized, of the Spirit coming upon him. Then in verse 12 it says, "And the Spirit immediately drove him out into the wilderness. And he was in the wilderness for 40 days, tempted by Satan. And he was with the wild beasts, and the angels..."

Angels waited on him. The way. So here's Jesus, his big baptism. You know, I don't know, when I got baptized, no one saw a dove float down. There were no big booming voices in heaven say, oh, look, it's Bruce, you were baptized. But Jesus, it was a big event. And what happens immediately afterwards? Look at it again. And the Spirit immediately drove him out into the wilderness. Consider what wilderness means in human terms. Wilderness is, it's the removal of noise. Wilderness is the absence of distraction. Wilderness is the place where what normally confronts you is no longer available. And so the church says to us once a year, everybody, to disrupt who you have become and to ensure that you are all that you are meant to be, let's go into the wilderness where and remove the noise. Let's go into the wilderness and let's take away distraction. Let's go into the wilderness and that which normally comforts you, make no longer available to you so that your senses become alive. This is Lent. This is Lent. And see, when comfort is removed, clarity emerges. Clarity emerges. I've listened to, you know how sometimes they have those CEO of companies and chairman of companies go and sleep on the streets with once a year to raise awareness of it with the homeless? And they sleep in a sleeping bag or something like that? I find it fascinating talking to them after they've done it. Because they all come from their comfortable houses and then they go, oh, that was confronting. I've talked to people who've gone and spent time with Mother Teresa's sisters in India. That's confronting. I was talking to a man the other day who said his son went to Timor East and worked with the underprivileged there, and he said my 15-year-old came home, and that was 2 years ago, and has never been the same once they experienced what it is to have without. The church says to us, everyone, you are who you are, and you've become who you are because of the human fragile condition you are, and you drift away. And so let's just pause the process and let's ask the question, let's remove the noise, let's take away the distractions, let's take away the comfort, not for punishment, because the wilderness is not about punishment. It's about confrontation. It confronts what we rely on. The wilderness confronts what we fear. It confronts what we quietly built our lives around. And so Lent is this season where we're stopping and saying, what do you rely on? Is it me? Is your priorities right? Are you who you're meant to be? Because in the end of the day, what's God's motivation? It's this, that we would be with him in eternity. There's his goal. I used to think, you know, what I do is in my living is important and my children are important, and that's what I was put on the planet for, is to have kids and to get married and have a good job and to be successful. And how wrong am I? Because none of that is first. He's first. All of that rest of it is not first. He's first. His goal is that I would be. So Lent confronts what we rely on. Is the way you're living your life right now, the things that are important to you right now, are the things that make you happy? The things that make you feel full and successful? Are they what truly matters? Are they what truly matters? Lent confronts that. Lent comes along and it asks the question, what do you fear? What scares you? Where is your trust? Where is your trust? Lent comes along and it confronts what we've quietly built our lives around. I was reading this week about some people in ministry who have given their entire life to serving the church. And they've done so in obscurity. All of the meetings they held, the things they started, on the whole, no one ever came. No one ever came. They have little to show.
And yet, in my line of work, you look at the big ministries, the big churches, the big things, and you go, oh, success. I went to a meeting a few years ago, and I was sitting on for a city, there was a citywide event, and I was asked by the church if I would go and represent the church at this citywide event. And there were all these different churches there, and I went, and there were about 20 of us. And we used to have a breakfast meeting every couple of weeks to plan things that were happening. And not very far from where I lived, actually, was a very little warehouse church. It wasn't Catholic. And the pastor of this very little church was at this meeting one morning. And he was an older guy, much older guy, and he said, can I just say something to all of you? And he said, I'm about to retire. And he said, but I have no one to tell. I've worked my whole life in the service of the few people that would come. I have nothing to show. I have nothing. But I wanted you to know I'm fully alive. I walked the good fight. I have run the race. And in his eyes, I am successful. But in all of your eyes, I'm a no one. Lent interrupts who we are. It interrupts where we are, and it is a sustained interruption. Because it's sustained interruption that changes us. Why does Jesus go into the wilderness immediately? Why does he go into as soon as he's baptized after this big event? After hearing from God the Father in heaven, you're my beloved. Because identity that has not been tested only ever remains theoretical. Identity that's not tested is just theory. It's passing the test of this is who I am. He goes in because conviction that has not been confronted by our failure and by our fragility can remain fragile our whole life. On the screen, Lent exists because we need testing. Not in the sense of being set up to fail, but in the sense of being brought face to face with what defines us. That's what Lent is about. Lent exists because we need testing, not in the sense of being set up to fail, but in the sense of being brought face to face with what defines us. We live in a world that doesn't lack stimulation. There's stimulation everywhere, isn't there? Yeah. For those around the world, I went to a State of Origin football match last night between the state that I live in, Western Australia, and another state called Victoria. And it was a State of Origin, as in where the player played, was born or played their first game, that's the team they played for, because there's a national competition, they all went back to their states. My state lost last night, but the reason for that is I spoke to the team before and I said, let's let these Victorians win because they have an identity issue and they're insecure in themselves. And, and everyone in their own way, people wore jumpers from their own state and stuff like that. And there was the sense of an emerging identity. Yeah. Identity. So, you know, and if you were there, I nearly got my grandson who was with me before to come up here when we were praying before, because I wanted to see if I could get him to show you how he cheers when his team scores a goal. The guy's only 10, but he's a fanatic. Seriously, he's a fanatic. He gets it from his mother, I think. You know, he's just a fanatic, and he's just. And, you know, we're not limited for stimulation. I'm going to record it one day at the football and I'll play it for you. And I'm going to say to you, that's what church is meant to be like. Yeah. See, we live in a culture that doesn't lack distraction. There's so many distractions. You feeling a bit unhappy with yourself? Well, you can soothe that. It's easy. We live in a world that soothes us from discomfort all the time. And see, what we lack is a sustained interruption long enough to truly confront ourselves.
Let me say that again. What we lack is sustained interruption long enough for us to see. You know how sometimes you can lie awake at night and you have a heart-to-heart talk with yourself and you can feel, oh, gee, that's who I am. But then you wake up in the morning and you've forgotten about it and you just move on. Well, the church comes along and says, hey, listen, let's do this for 6 weeks. Let's see if we can really interrupt you for 6 weeks. Lent is sustained interruption. It's 40 days where we voluntarily, as in we choose, we reduce something that distracts and fills us so that we can see something else. Lent is 40 days where we voluntarily reduce something that distracts and fills us so that we can see something else. See, we fast, look on the screen, we fast because food is evil. But we fast not because food is evil, but because appetite reveals dependence. I just want you to know, I've never thought that food was evil, right? We fast not because food is evil, but because appetite reveals dependence. And it reveals dependence across things. You know, there are people who eat one meal a day or less, and there are us people in my world where our fridges are always full. And we're not lost for options. We simplify in Lent, not because pleasure is wrong, but because excess hides the emptiness within us. We slow down, not because activity is sinful, but because speed keeps us from noticing. See, Lent is not about earning God's approval. It's about examining what must quietly become what has quietly become our master. Lent is not about earning God's approval. It's about examining what has quietly become our master. The man at the pool, where we started, had learned to organize his entire life around waiting for the water to stir. It was not that he loved the pool. He didn't love the pool. Is that he'd adjusted to it. And you and I do the same, don't we? We've learned to adjust to things. We do the same. We adjust to patterns of thinking that diminish us. We adjust to ways of relating that avoid vulnerability, or another way of saying that is truthfulness. We adjust. We adjust to habits that numb anxiety, but never address it. We adjust to spiritual routines that soothe our conscience to say, there you are, good church person, but never change our direction. Nothing dramatic, just drift. Just drift. Just drift. And I want to ask you, as we start this Lenten period, have you drifted to a place where if today the Lord was to say, it's time to come home, can you say, I'm in the place he asked me to be? Would you be able to ask the biggest question of all? Are you fully alive in him? Because that's the question. Because to be fully alive in him is to be in his will. Are you there? See, nothing dramatic, just drifted. Because drift feels normal after a while. Interruption feels unnecessary, doesn't it? Until the question recurs, do you want to be made well? If the answer is yes, then desire must move towards decision. If you want change, if you want it, you must move towards decision. So Lent is the space where desire becomes directional. It's not about just getting through the time. In years gone by, I used to give up things for Lent because I thought God used to like me suffering. Somehow it was good to suffer. What a weird thought. I just thought, give up something that you really like. It's a bit hard. God will like that. As if he's some callous, mean, nasty individual who likes to see us go through hard things. But Lent's where we say, I will not let another year pass
This Lent should be where we say, I will not let another year pass without examining what defines me. I will not go another day past this Lent without first of all taking stock of who I am for now. And the church in its utter wisdom realizes we need it over and over and over again. And so it keeps coming back. Last year, I thought I pretty much knew everything there was to know about Lent and about where I was, and I was real happy. But gee, I've had a year of years. You know, I'm getting older. I'm not getting any less attractive, but I am getting older. Things hurt now that didn't used to hurt 12 months ago. Both my hips have begun to play up. Now I'm walking and it hurts me to walk distance. You know what that means? I'm getting older. It means when I used to dance in those dance teams, which I've never told any of you about, and there are no photos, that all those things that I did for that many years when I danced, I hurt my legs and my hips, and I'm paying the price of that now. The arthritis is coming. And the doctors tell me it was what I did, those crazy things I did. And you know how you play now and pay later, or you pay now and play later, but you always pay? I'm about to pay in my life. And I thought last year I knew and I was happy. And yet I'm a different person 12 months on. I'm a different person. And so the church says, it's time to do Lent. It's time to do Lent. It's time to do Lent again. So we do Lent every year, not because we forget the calendar, but because we forget ourselves. We forget what we want. We forget what matters. We forget what we were not created, that we were not created merely to cope, but we were created to be fully alive. And the church understanding this doesn't leave us to manage it alone. That's why it gives us 40 days. 40 days is long enough for surface enthusiasm to fade. Because right now I'm feeling pretty enthusiastic about Lent. Ask me in 3 weeks' time. It's long enough for excuses to weaken. It's long enough for deeper questions to surface. And it begins not with shame, but with nearness. Jesus, are you near to me? Holy Spirit, are you near to me? Father, are you near to me? That's where Lent begins. Jesus emerges from the wilderness and he says this in Mark 1:15, the time is fulfilled and the kingdom of God has come near. Repent and believe the good news. The kingdom has come near, Jesus says. And Lent says to us, change is possible. Lent says to us, freedom is possible. Lent says to us, wholeness is possible, but not without you turning. Not without you turning. It's about stopping the drift. It's about asking honestly whether the life we've grown used to is the life we want. It's about recognizing that settling happens quietly and stopping it must be intentional. Let me say that again. It's about recognizing that settling for who we are happens quietly. But Lent is about stopping it, and it's about asking intentionally, is this what we want? This is the time to ask, are you in the job that you're meant to be? This is time to ask, if you're retired, is your retirement being used the way you believe it's meant to be, or are you just passing one day at a time waiting for whatever will come to come? Is that what retirement and your retirement is? If you're young, is this the course that you took off on? Lent is a time when, in one way, we're meant to all have a midlife crisis, where we stop and say, is this who I am? This is the time to resign your job. This is the time to sell your home. This is the time to ask forgiveness. This is the time to go back and to have those conversations that you've avoided for so long. This is the time
to look at yourself spiritually and physically, naked.

naked in the mirror and said, this is who I truly am. This is Lent. This is why Jesus came. And so as we begin Lent, the invitation is not dramatic. It's very deliberate by the church. If you want to be made well, are you willing to interrupt what is familiar? The invitation is this: if you want to be made well, are you willing to interrupt what has become familiar? That is what Lent is about. And so in your decision making for what you will give up, and even if Lent has begun when you hear this, if you have made decisions about what you give up, what you do, how you simplify, how you reduce the noise, if you've not done those things, go back and ask again. Giving something up because you think Jesus will be happy because you're suffering makes no sense to me. Give up in order that you would become the person that God calls you to be. And the way to do that is to walk into wilderness, into the quiet. I have on a number of occasions driven across Australia. I think I've driven across 30 something times from one side of the country to the other. It takes 4 or 5 days. Admittedly, when I was younger, I once did it in 69 hours, but that was being silly. And you go through lots of places where there's nothing, and you get out, if you've ever been into what Australia calls the outback. And if you want to know where the outback is, it's just outback. You know, that's where the outback is. It's just where there's nothing. And if you get out there and all you can hear is the occasional bird and the wind in the trees or the silence, you stop in those moments and you say, is all the things back in the busy place I come from, is that really what it was like? And is that really what's important? Lent is the time to create silence. So make a decision to put yourself, for whatever that means to you, into a silent place, and let's go the journey. I actually prepared 2/3 more on this talk, but we'll stop there so that we've got something to do next week. And I pray that you would embrace silence where you are. Loving Father, we give you thanks and we give you praise for your goodness and for your love. And Father, as we enter into this time of silence, this time of interruption, it's not meant to be a time where we beat ourselves up or we feel bad about ourselves. It's about honesty. Honesty before you and honesty before ourselves. You are not a God who wants us to live, Lord, with disappointment. You are a God of healing. You are a God of wholeness because you invite us to be fully alive. So no matter what has been, it does not have any power over us. Oh, we don't forget, but it has no power over us. And so, Father, right now, to everyone who can hear the sound of my voice in all the places around the world they can, Father, I ask right now in the name of Jesus, that we would enter into this season of listening, not out of condemnation, but out of love, out of freedom, and out of wholeness. Would you meet us? Would you meet us? Would you restore us? And would you heal us so that we can live lives that are fully alive? And Father, we make this prayer in Jesus' name through the power of your Holy Spirit. Amen. When I was younger, a Catholic priest used to say to me all the time that my relationship, our relationship with God, was not meant to be something that was stagnant. It was meant to grow. He spent heaps of time with me over and over, helping me grow in my relationship with God. That helped me in ways I couldn't have imagined. Well, I want to be able to send you a daily devotional video, just a very short video that you can receive into your inbox every day. And its goal is to help you grow in your relationship with God. There are people in countries all over the world who receive this every day. And many people tell me it has blessed them. It had blessed me, what this priest did for me. And I'm

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1: 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Thank you.
2: I'm Sonia Corbett, Catholic Evangelista, inviting you to join me here on Evangelista Bible Study this week as we look at the Old Testament liturgical calendar and feasts and their fulfillment in the Catholic liturgical year.
3: Hi, I'm Jonathan Rumi. 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

0: Welcome to Some Seminarian Season 4, and I am Luis.
1: Wait a minute. I am Luis.
2: What?
1: Yes, I'm Luis.
2: Guys, I have something to tell you.
1: What?
2: I am Luis. It's true.
0: We are Luis.
3: We are Luis.
2: Are you Luis? Because if you are Luis, maybe God is calling you too. Have you considered the possibility of a vocation to the priesthood?
0: Yes. No, it's just a coincidence that all of us happen to have the same name.
1: Yeah.
0: And it keeps increasing every year in the seminary. So it's interesting. But
1: by the way, I can't believe that is also season 4 of Some Seminarian Podcast. I can't believe that. Do you remember the first one, Luis?
0: Oh, yes. Yes, I remember. Yeah, when we first began everything was so new. But we do have a new addition, Luis.
1: Yeah.
0: 3.0. He's an upgrade. So do you want to tell us a little bit about, like, just your background, maybe your vocation, and just a little bit about you so that the people can get to know you?
2: Sure. Well, I was born in Eagle Pass, Texas. I don't know if you guys know where Eagle Pass is.
0: Yeah.
2: It's about two and a half hours away from here.
1: Yes. Oh, okay.
2: But I was born there, and I grew up right across the border in Piedras Negras.
1: Piedras Negras.
2: Spanish is my first language. I grew up in Mexico. I lived there for 18 years until I graduated from high school, and then I came back to the U.S. for college. And after college, I joined the Air Force. I was in the Air Force for 6 years, and right before coming to the seminary, I separated from the Air Force so I could be here.
0: Oh, nice, nice, nice.
1: Wow. So, well, you've been in the Air Force for how long have you been in the Air Force? Or how was your experience there? 5 years, 4 years?
2: I was in the Air Force for 6 years.
1: 6 years.
2: Yes.
1: Mm-hmm. Wow.
0: So if you don't mind me

0: asking what drew you from that life, because I came from, all of us actually came from a different, we had a career, we had this path, and then we sort of veered this way to the seminary. So what brought you, I guess, this way?
1: Sure. I mean, definitely I'll have to say it was the Lord. Prior to even considering seminary, I was doing what I wanted to do and being pretty much, you know, selfish and not really taking God into account in my life. But thanks be to have, thanks be to God through His grace. He was very gentle and He granted me the grace to be able to see that. And when I was able to become aware that I was not including God in my life, and I was finally for the first time open to what His will was for me, then the possibility of priesthood came up. And so at first I was like, that's probably not it. That's probably just a coincidence that I had that thought, a random thought. But the more that, you know, that thought would come back up, either through prayer or through conversations with people, I just realized that it was definitely something that I needed to discern.
2: Well, that's very interesting, Luis. Something similar happened with me in my history, like a moment when I didn't have God in my equation in my life. But then I feel the call. And I say, at that moment, I feel that I need to go to the church. I start, you know, thinking about God's will for my life. What is God's plan for my life? So the priesthood came as an option for me. So I can relate very well with your history. It feels to me like it's like something similar that happened, because I started the seminary in the age of 31 years old. Yes.
1: What about you, Luis?
0: Let's see. So I discerned the priesthood. Well, the first time I remember thinking about the priesthood was probably when I was about 14 or 15. And then I was exploring it just by myself, that surfing online. Mm-hmm. What do they call it? Like the online discernment. but I think when I was about 19 or 20, I talked to my parents. I think it was about 19. Talked to my parents and that I was interested in the priesthood. And to my surprise, coming from like a Mexican household, they were not very, very happy about it.
1: oh boy.
0: Yeah. at that time. But I, looking back at it now, I understand it was, that's when the scandals of the church were happening. It was like the early 2000s or mid 2000s. And so there was all this stuff happening. And I can look at it now and see like, a parent wouldn't necessarily want their child to enter into an environment that just has that much rawness to it, to the view of the priesthood. And I also needed to mature in many ways. And so I ended up going to college, and I went to Texas State to get my music degree. And I ended up teaching for 9 years. And so I had put that on the back burner, and I was just living life and doing that. But there was always this sense of, you talked about a call. And for me, the call was this sense of like, I kept God gave me everything I wanted in that life. I worked my way up, I say like the corporate ladder. I found a job I wanted. I found coworkers who were amazing. The students I worked with were great. And I was like, that's really hard to find all three things. Like when you're in a school and you're teaching, finding amazing students, amazing coworkers, amazing administration. And I had all three, and there still felt like something was missing. And what I can say is I decided to jump. And I knew that there was this desire still for this, the priesthood. And I thought God was calling me to this. And I was always hesitant, but I was like, well, if there's any time to do it, now's the time. And that little void maybe that was there has been filled, in the sense of I've had the most peace I've ever had in my life, where I feel that I'm following God's call for myself.
2: Well, this is very interesting, Luis, because I listen to you, Luis, as well. And I can see that, I mean, the histories are similar, you know, in the way how we discern the priesthood and the vocation to become a seminarian, to say yes to the Lord, to that call. So I remember my history. So

0: Something similar. I was, well, I'm an accountant. This is my profession. I used to work for many years as an accountant and have a great, great people around me, everything that I need in the moment of my life. But something, once again, something
1: was
0: I
1: missing.
0: Need. Yes, yeah. Missing. And I say, what is that? And it's the moment when I start to discern and to think about God and where is God in my life. So it wasn't easy, you know. I don't know for you guys, it was easy to say yes, because sometimes it is not easy to renounce or to say, to put away a lot of things that we have in our lives. But then we are in the seminary, learning new things, learning a new routine, a new things to do. So for me, it was, I would say, interesting to adjust myself to that routine.
2: In a good way, or?
0: I would say in both.
2: In both?
0: In a good way, and in, well, not bad, but it, maybe it was a little challenge. So
1: well, you lived a certain way your entire life,
0: exactly,
1: and then you're changing completely.
0: Completely.
1: Not even when you're young, but when you're in your 30s.
0: Yes. And also because, well, part of the formation that we have here in the seminary, so we have to study philosophy and undergraduate level. And I graduated from college like 10 years ago, 11 years ago. And then I feel myself here among college student guys. I say, oh my gosh, what I'm doing here this morning. So, but it was good. It was beautiful. So I don't know, Luis, in your case, because you...
1: Oh, this is your first...
0: Yes.
2: Completed year.
0: It's
2: my first year.
0: It's your first year here.
2: Well, it hasn't completed yet. I'm still going through it. So.
0: Tell us, or share with us a little bit about your experience. How's your experience has been so far?
2: Yeah.
0: The challenge from the Air Force to Assumption Seminary to the House of Formation. How's that work?
2: Yeah, thank you for asking. I'll say the one thing that you were mentioning really resonates with me. Well, you said you enter around 31 years old. I was 31 when I entered seminary.
0: Really?
2: At the beginning of last year. Yeah. So I don't know. Coincidence? I don't think so. But I did find that as well, like both Luis and Luis are saying that...
1: You're going to confuse the people out there.
0: Once again, if you are Luis... Join us, please.
2: We would love to have you.
0: Yes.
1: I'm sorry. Good one.
0: Go ahead.
2: You're good. There was definitely an adjustment to come to seminary after having been in, having lived on my own for a number of years. I moved out from home after I graduated from high school. And since then, I did not live at home. Until this past year, I lived for a year with my parents before coming into seminary. Mm-hmm. But having lived on my own for about 10 years or so, you know, I get to do what I want, when I want. You know, nobody's telling me what to do. I get to choose what I eat. I get to choose when I exercise, when I pray, when all these things. And, well, that's no longer the case. Now we have a schedule, like you're saying. We have a routine that we have to get used to. So, yeah, it was... There was a challenge that came with it, but also an opportunity to grow and to allow myself to for formation to take place, right? So to work in me, to work on my patience and on my my willingness to let the formators tell me the things that I needed to work on that I could not see in myself. So
1: I had similar experiences of just like that transition was difficult because I had a whole life before that I was accustomed to. But looking back at those experiences now and just hearing different things and different wisdom from priests is like one of the things I was told that sticks with me is being a priest is not a bachelor life. It's not the bachelor. And that, maybe that's an impression that many people have, like, oh, you're single. Mm-hmm. No, being a priest, you're it's a gift of yourself. Every vocation is a gift of self. And so if you're married, you cannot necessarily go work out or go do this anytime you want. You have to tend to your family needs. And I think that this is the beauty of formation, is accustoming you into that self, the gift of self into the priesthood.
0: Yeah,
2: I like that.
0: Yeah. I like that concept as well. So it's like basically learning how to be a priest, a healthy priest, you know, And that's the formation about, is how we continue discovering our journey, our vocation, and how we can still listen in the voice of God in the process. It's a process. It's a long life process. It's not only been in the seminary, but also after the seminary, is still working on us. I mean, and discerning the voice of God in our hearts.
1: Yeah, and I think another key aspect is about learning how to be a spiritual father, because you're a father. And I think that was one of the challenges that I had, because I come from a big family. I have 7 brothers.
2: Are you the oldest?
1: No, I'm actually the youngest.
2: The youngest?
1: Yeah. I'm the youngest.
0: Really?
1: Yeah.
0: I'm the youngest too.
1: Oh, okay. Are you the youngest?
2: Well, we're going to have to differ on that one. Yeah, I'm number 2 of 5.
1: Okay. Oh, all number 2? Okay.
2: Yeah, I'm the second oldest out of 5.
1: Okay, sure. I'm the number 8.
0: I'm the youngest. 3 sisters, and I'm the youngest in my
1: house. Oh, yeah, okay. Yeah, and I loved just having such a big family. And so having a family is really important to me in my life, and just being surrounded by family. And in entering the priesthood, I think there's this sense that a priest or even a seminarian is lonely. But I think there's a difference between loneliness and solitude. Because you can be married and still feel lonely. And you can be in a relationship and still feel very lonely. Mm-hmm. There's nothing, there was this guy named James Finley who says that he was married. But he's like, there's nothing more lonelier than sleeping in the same bed with your wife and feeling distance apart. But this idea of having a family was important to me. But I came to understand, there was a seminarian who told me that fathers, just like married fathers, help to bring life into this earth. And then he said that the priest helps to bring life into heaven. And so it's the job of the priest to bring all his children to heaven. So I thought that was beautiful. So like, you don't stop being a father.
0: Yeah. Meaning that we are open to have an extended family. In that sense, like I'm open to be, you know, available for the community, available for the seminarians, because the seminary now is our family. You know, it's being here, being present, is part of a family.
1: And even the people you've communicated with,
0: exactly.
1: And outside in parishes and
0: stuff.
1: Like
0: right.
1: you have some very close families that you've gotten to. I know.
0: Yeah, yeah.
1: As well as me.
0: Yeah, that's true. It's like something beauty about. Now being a seminarian is like you have the opportunity to know people, to allow yourself to know a person that can enrich you, your experience in different ways. It happened with me. I've been learning a lot for many people that I encounter in my journey, in parish ministry, in the school, here in the seminary. Well, for me, it's like a great, great opportunity, and it's learning how to see God's grace in each individual that I met in my formation and in my life. So I don't know, Luis.
2: Yeah, I think that's a very beautiful way to see it. I know I have a lot more reflection to do on that for sure. But as you were sharing, I think that's a beautiful way to see how the priest is called to be a spiritual father to the people that he's serving. So that's awesome. Yeah.
1: Okay.
0: Well, Luis, talking about family. So something you shared with me one day is about you have another brother, but he's also a seminarian.
2: Yes.
0: Can you tell us a little bit about that?
2: Yeah,
1: I didn't know that.
2: So Luis and everybody watching, I have a brother. So I have 3 sisters and 1 brother. My brother is the youngest of all of my siblings, and he is also a seminarian, but he's a seminarian for the Diocese of San Angelo. He moved out there for college, and while he was out there, he heard the call.
0: Wow.
2: And he decided he wanted to discern where he heard the call. Uh-oh. So he started seminary, I think a semester before I did. So he's now been a seminarian for 1.5 years.
1: Wow.
2: Yeah. And he's younger than me, like 9 years younger than me. So
0: 9 years younger.
2: Yeah. Thanks be to God for him listening to the call and responding to it at that early age.
1: That's awesome. Yeah. Do you have any family members who are priests? Or y'all would be the

0: first. So we would close family. My dad had an uncle who was a priest actually here in San Antonio. He passed away many years ago.
1: That's awesome though.
0: And Father Rogelio was his name.
1: Rogelio?
0: Yeah.
1: Do you have any family members who are priests? Or?
2: No, unfortunately not. But my mom, she discerned to be a religious sister in a moment of her life. So, and I didn't know about that until I made the decision to be a seminarist. She said, well, I did the same when I was.
0: That's awesome.
2: Discerning to be a religious sister. But she, after a process of prayer, after a process of accompany but her spiritual direction in the moment, she made the decision to go to another vocation, beautiful vocation, which is a family life. So to have a family, to marry. I mean, it's the idea is to have a vocation, to discover what is the God's plan for us in our lives. So maybe priesthood, maybe religious life, but also have a family is a beautiful vocation.
1: It's a holy vocation.
2: Holy vocation. Yes. Very important nowadays.
0: Yeah, thank you for sharing that. What about you, Luis? Did you have any family members? Do you have any family members that either were in seminary or are priests, religious?
3: No, I don't. So I would be the first. But I do remember speaking to my dad as I was older, and he told me he had discerned a little bit. Like I think he stayed, I don't know if he was with like a minor seminary in Mexico for a little bit. And then got out. He didn't stay very long. But
0: that reminds me, my grandfather, my dad's father, he was also in seminary when he was much younger. He went to minor seminary in Mexico as well. He was already dating my grandmother, but he told her, I think I need to check this out first. And so he said, I'm going to go to seminary, and if God's calling me to be a priest, then that's it. But if not, then I'll come back. And she waited, and she waited, and he came back.
2: Okay.
0: And so, my dad and all of my uncles, so all of my dad's brothers also were in seminary, even for like
2: minor seminary
0: for a couple months or so. My dad was in seminary for 2 years when he was younger, in middle school. When you would be in seminary in middle school. That's no longer, I don't think that's no longer a thing.
1: Not here in the U.S., but.
0: Yeah.
2: Well, you mentioned something very interesting about your brother. Your brother is 9 years younger than you, right?
0: Yes.
2: So, in our experience, we discern the say yes to the Lord in this moment of our life, in the 30s, you know? So personally, I mean, it was a point when we have some aspect in our life more clearly, I would say. Mm-hmm. But I will ask you, Luis, how was that experience of discernment in the age of the 30s, in the middle of the 30s, when usually people is going up in the career, the formation, whatever happened in their lives, they are going up. And we made the decision to be a seminarian in that moment of our life. So how was that process?
3: That was nice, because you were moving up in like rank in the Air Force, right? And you had a lot, you were given more and more responsibility. I guess you can talk a little bit about that.
0: Sure, thanks. So, Luis is saying, I was moving up in rank, but that's naturally happens in the military. So, I commissioned as an officer, and so after 4 years, I had been promoted twice. You promote at the beginning every 2 years, so you from second lieutenant, you promote to first lieutenant, and then after 2 years, you promote to captain. So I was a captain. I had been a captain for 2 years. And if I had continued that career, eventually I would have been to the point where they would consider me to promotion for major.
2: Major Luis.
0: Major problem. But while in the Air Force, what I had decided, I had mentioned earlier that everything that I was doing on my own. Like I had chosen my career path and the things that I wanted to do. I had a dream of one day becoming an astronaut. And so that's why I had joined the Air Force. And so I had already lined up kind of like the path

0: that I would follow to get there. And one of the things along the way was to get a master's degree in engineering. And so I applied to this master's program. And so like you're saying, like you were kind of moving towards going up in a career, right? And so I had been accepted to the master's program. But when I felt the call from the Lord really strongly, then I realized that going down, continue to follow that path would not necessarily help me discern the priesthood. Mm. And so I made the decision to decline the, I guess, the acceptance to the program. So I declined the program, the master's program, and instead, I decided to separate from the Air Force. So, wow. Yeah.
1: And how was the process? It was a difficult process or easy or...
0: So I'll tell you my experience. I don't know other people's experience because everybody probably has a different experience.
1: Absolutely, yes.
0: And I'll say that my experience, I truly believe that God had a big role in it because it was very easy.
1: Amen.
0: It was, and I'm not saying easy as in like, it was very simple. Every step that needed to take place would take place without much resistance. And to me, though, those were clear signs that, okay, these are doors that are opening and I can take a step forward and see what happens next. And as another door would open and I would take the next step and so on, eventually leading me here. But yes, I had to request early separation from the Air Force, which meant...
2: like a process.
0: It's a particular process. You had to submit some paperwork, has to be approved by your immediate commander and then by your wing commander, which is a colonel, the sixth rank of officer in the Air Force. That was three ranks above me. So, wow. Yeah. And then after that, that's only an endorsement that goes to the big Air Force, the personnel office, and then they look at the case and then they decide, okay, we agree with what they said.
1: Okay.
0: Or no, the needs of the Air Force are different, so we need him to stay.
2: Have you ever talked to Father David Chacko about his process of, because he was in the Army?
0: Right, I've heard about him being in the Army. I have not particularly talked to him about his process from military to the seminary.
2: Oh, it sounds like it's very similar, but every process is different to exit out of service. But I think like what you said, I mean, divine providence plays its role, and God was working to simplify things. And I think the same thing happened for Father David Chacko, who I have a huge amount of respect for. He was discerning, turned in the paperwork, but it looked like he wasn't going to get the paperwork wasn't going to be processed, and so he wouldn't be able to quickly enough for him to enter the seminary during August. And so he made a novena to St. Therese, and on the last day of the novena, he was, I believe he was at a church or a chapel, and this lady, older lady, came up to him and was just telling him, like, oh, have you ever thought about the priesthood? He's like, well, I applied, but it looks like the process is going really slow. The only way that they can move the paperwork forward is to have, like, a four-star general, like, pass it on, because there's, I mean, it's gone through all the ranks. He's like, well, my husband's a four-star general. Let me get him on the phone right now. So it went through like immediately, because I mean, it's one of the highest of ranks.
0: So it's the highest rank in the military. Well, four-star general.
1: That's definitely the divine providence. You know?
0: That is divine providence.
2: At the last day of the Therese novena. So he's a very special priest, and he's in Bernie right now. So I'm sure that I know that they love him there, and he's doing good work.
1: Yeah, very interesting what you guys said, because personally, the divine providence is part of my spiritual life. So I do believe too much in the divine providence of God all the time. So when are moments that I saw things that are out of my control, I just allow the divine providence to take care of them. Yeah. But it's not easy. It's a process of
2: trust.
0: Surrender.
1: Surrender, yes.
0: Yeah.
1: And then the divine providence take care of us in the moments or the circumstances that we don't have control of them. So.
2: Yeah. And I guess just wrapping up here, that's a very important thing. No matter what your vocation is, no matter if you're called to married life, to priesthood, religious life. Sometimes it just takes that trust.

0: trust.
1: Absolutely.
0: And having those open eyes to see how divine providence is working. But definitely want to thank y'all for sharing. And we definitely want to thank you, Luis. This is your first season on season 4. And

0: That's awesome.
1: Yeah.
0: That's awesome. Well,
1: yeah.
0: Thank you both as well for being here. Thank you for your testimony, for being witnesses to Christ. And I'm looking forward to more years as God wills it. So,
2: yeah. And I invite all the people that are listening or watching this video to subscribe to Some Seminarian Podcast. We have very, very good stuff in the vocation office, social media. Just join us, follow us, and share it with the people that you love. Maybe there is a Luis over there that is waiting for to listen to us.
0: Yes. And share it with any Luis that you know in your life.
2: Say yes to the Lord. So please share and subscribe us. Thank you.
0: Well, thank you, Luis.
2: Thank you, Luis.
0: Thank you, Luis.
2: Thank you, Luis.
3: Thank you. It's like a Spider-Man movie.
2: Yeah. The last one you were.
3: But thank you
2: no
3: very
2: way,
3: much.
2: No way home.

0: Hi, I'm Bishop Reed, standing on the island of Oahu in Hawaii, and you're watching Catholic TV, which really is America's Catholic television network.
1: Hi, Jennifer.
2: Hi, Greg.
1: So this month, as we're recording this, marks 20 years that we've been podcasting.
2: Oh, boy.
1: Which is pretty weird.
2: It is.
1: And it's in my heart very much because a few different things. To me, it's a huge deal. And I feel weird about bringing this up because I've been praying a lot lately about humility and pride. And I feel very much that, God's been working on me in those areas for years now, right? And in all good ways. And growing in humility, it's weird to talk about growing in humility because then it sounds like you're bragging about it. And it's one of the most painful things that you can do is to grow in humility. So I'm not bragging about it. It's like God has humbled me a lot. And it's very good that he has humbled me. And I feel like hitting this month of March, I recorded the first podcast and the first several, and I don't remember how many, maybe 8, 9, 10 of them I did by myself, right? The first few Rosie Army podcasts. So I don't think that you actually recorded anything with me until maybe April, right? But we've always said March of 2005 is when we launched the Rosie Army Catholic podcast. That was Rosie Army was the first Catholic organization in the world to ever use podcasting technology. And we could say that with complete honesty. The Vatican launched a show 2 weeks later. To me, that seems huge. And I had a conversation just recently with someone who, brought up, it's like, well, but, we were talking about doing some sort of collaboration. And they said, well, we looked at your numbers and your numbers just aren't, as impressive as I thought that they would be. I'm like, yeah, I feel the same way.
2: I know, right?
1: I feel the same way. And so it's like, you don't want to get caught up in the numbers game. That's not important because the thing is, a lot of people still see the show every week or listen to the show every week or whenever we do a show. But we got an email recently from someone who, I say the word complain for lack of a better word, but was complaining, your show is not what I want it to be, basically is what she was saying. We used to talk about the kids a lot more. We used to talk about family a lot more. And we've tried to address these things on the show, and this is one of the difficulties of doing a podcast is, and we've had other people say, well, you've never talked about this subject or that subject. Well, we've never talked about this subject or that subject since that particular person started listening or watching, right? We have talked about a lot of subjects, and many of the things that people will say, well, why don't you talk about this? We have. It just hasn't been in the 3, 5, 10 years that you have been listening, but we have, right? And so I constantly feel like I personally get caught in a justification loop. Well, we did, and here's the proof, and let me show you, and let me go look in our archive. And send,

0: I shouldn't have to do that. The work is an ongoing work. And we're an ongoing work. And I think the thing that kind of has hit me as we've gone into this 20th anniversary, like I've reached out to a couple of, you know, media outlets and said, hey, it's 20th anniversary of Catholic podcasting. A lot's happened. Maybe you should do a story about it. And then I kind of get crickets in return. I got a couple interests, but then nothing ever happened of it. And so I feel like, you know, sort of like, you know, when you're excited about a birthday or a holiday and you're coming up on something and then it's just a day, right? This is just a month. I think God does this to us, not in any sort of punishing way. I mean, he does it because, again, growing in humility. The grand scheme of Christian history, salvation history of 2,000 plus years, 20 small years of Catholic podcasting ultimately isn't much. All right, so all that, you know, that's kind of in my heart as we're launching into recording. Because there have been times, and we read this in Scripture, there are going to be times of feast and there's times of famine. And it's not that we're in a time of famine. We're doing great. You know, Hoosier Army's continuing on. It really is, I'm just being honest, it's a matter of pride. I'm excited that we hit this 20-year milestone. We hit 20 years of Hoosier Army a few years ago. Now it's 20 years of podcasting. I think it's a big deal. Coinciding with this, we're currently going through our total consecration renewal, which we talked about on the last show. And on day one, so if you've never done total consecration, you can download this ebook. I downloaded it and printed it out and put it in a 3-ring binder. This is the preparation for total consecration according to St. Louis Marie de Montfort. And as we're going through it, you know, the first 12 days of it are the spirit of the world. And examining your conscience. And really what I'm talking about right now is, even though we're doing Catholic podcasting, it's the spirit of the world that's making me say, but look at what we've done. And that's very much the spirit of the world. That's not necessarily something that I should be striving for. And so again, I feel like God just keeps chipping away at the hardness that exists in me. But on day one of this, the prayers that are recommended have to do with the Beatitudes. And, you know, there are daily prayers that you say, but there's a reading and then prayers. And the prayers had to do with the Beatitudes. So from chapter 5 of Matthew's Gospel, verses 1 through 19, read just the Beatitudes, Jennifer. Just read that, because I feel like the discussion that you and I have been circling around for the last couple of weeks has to do with this.
1: Sure. Seeing the crowds, he went up the hill. There he sat down and was joined by his disciples. Then he began to speak, and this is what he taught them. How happy are the poor in spirit. Theirs is the kingdom of heaven. Happy the gentle. They shall have the earth for their heritage. Happy those who mourn. They shall be comforted. Happy those who hunger and thirst for what is right. They shall be satisfied. Happy the merciful, they shall have mercy shown them. Happy the pure in heart, they shall see God. Happy those who are persecuted in the cause of right, theirs is the kingdom of heaven. Happy are you when people abuse you and persecute you and speak all kinds of calumny against you on my account. Rejoice and be glad, for your reward will be great in heaven. This is how they persecuted the prophets before you.
0: Yeah. So maybe hold on to that, because I'll have a copy here so you can have that to refer to. But after reading that at the beginning of this preparation cycle, and again, it doesn't really matter when you're watching this particular episode, March of 2025 marks 20 years of podcasting. March of 2025 is when we're recording this. But we started talking about it, and I've always struggled with the Beatitudes, because I feel like whenever I read these, it's always a whole bunch of other things that I have to do, a bunch of other ways I have to change, because I don't understand what it means to be poor in spirit. You know, there are times where I mourn. I mean, literally. Right? This is kind of someone complained that we don't share enough personal stuff. Last night, our son's dog died, and had to be put down. And it was very sad for us. This is the dog that we got shortly after we moved into this house a few years ago. He was 5 years old when we got him. He lasted another 5.5 years. And it was just very sad. So we're kind of mourning that. It's been very sad to watch everyone else who loved him so much mourn, right? But is that what it means? When you mourn a dog, really? Does that count, right? Is my mourning worthy of Beatitudes? I'm mourning, you know, the most ridiculous things. What about the meek? What does it mean to be meek? Does that mean to be timid? Does it mean to be weak? Does meek equal weak? Blessed are those who hunger and thirst for righteousness. Well, do I, right? Blessed are the merciful. Do I show mercy? I think I do. You know, it's if anything, the Beatitudes make me doubt myself even more. They don't make me feel blessed. And so what I love is, and again, we mentioned this a few weeks ago, this has been a work in progress. This is the Ignatius Catholic Study Bible, but they now have it in one book. It's the Old and New Testament. This is not a paid endorsement or anything. I have bought the little, all of the books of the Bible, all 73 books, they have released them in smaller versions over the years as they were working towards having them all done so that they could put them into one Bible. So you can buy this whole big Bible, or you can go buy individual books of the Bible. And so I've always liked these as study Bibles. These are good study Bibles. And Dr. Scott Hahn's behind them, Dr. John Bergsma, people that we've known and spoken to on the show. And when this reading came up for the day one of our renewal of consecration, I decided, well, hey, I got this study Bible with great commentary. I'm going to go and read it, read what the commentary says. And immediately it changed the reading for me forever. And it ties into that struggle of wanting to be more humble and less prideful, to not look at 20 years of podcasting as any big deal, but it's just one more step in my journey towards heaven and trying to help other people get there as well. But blessed, I mean, just jumping into the word blessed, Makarios is the Greek. It's an adjective meaning fortunate or blessed. It's found 13 times in Matthew and 37 times elsewhere in the New Testament. I thought that number would be much more. 13 times in Matthew, 37 times in the New Testament. The term is not used as, and I thought this was important, it's not used as an invocation of God's blessing. Like, dear God, bless us, right? Dear God, please bless us. Right before the show, we prayed, you know, dear God, please bless this work. But it's a declaration that a person has either received a blessing from God or can expect to receive his blessing in the future. So a lot of the Beatitudes are, we've already received the blessing, or we're going to receive it in the future at some point. But diving into each of these individually, and I don't know if we can get through all of them in the course of the show, but, you know, the poor in spirit. And I asked you, how do you define the poor in spirit?
1: Personally, I thought it meant that it was pride versus humility. To be poor in spirit is to be reduced amount of spirit of self. It's like the spirit in this case seems to be implying the negative, like a spirit of self, like inflated with myself. And so to be poor in that means I have pushed that down so that I can embrace humility instead. So it's somewhere in there, something about pride and pulling that down, mm-hmm. and not so much about a financial state of being, where poor obviously invokes those meanings and associations with wealth, poverty, you know, to be poor, to be without the material things. And so at one point that might've been my superficial understanding. And then over the years, I think it's shifting toward a spiritual definition. And so what can we be full of that's bad? Well, that would be pride.
0: So the thing that, when I was going through the footnotes in the study Bible, that gave me peace.
1: Okay.
0: So again, going back to what I said at the beginning of the conversation of when in the past, when I would read the Beatitudes, it always kind of made me feel like it was a to-do list. Like I already am doing terrible at so many other things in my life. And now here's a new list of things that I'm doing terrible at that I have to work at. And it felt like I got to improve my diet. I got to exercise. I got to change the oil in my car. It just felt like boxes I needed.

0: check. Go back to that word blessed, right? And what it means, an adjective meaning fortunate or blessed. And it's either received a blessing from God or can expect to receive his blessing in the future. So blessed are the poor in spirit. You've already been given a gift from God if you are the poor in spirit. It's not necessarily something that you have to do or become. It's a grace that you've already been given. Doesn't that sound better? So we've been blessed with this podcast. We didn't really chase it, and all the things that have happened, God has given it to us. And so going to radio, I've always said when we went to Sirius XM, it was like God threw that at us. We didn't chase it. It was just there. Same thing with our moves and the times that we've gone through those things. God put those opportunities. And I always want to say it's because of a choice I made or a mistake I made. And that's not good either. All these things are given to you, the listener and the viewer. If you're poor in spirit, the poor in spirit, the definition that they have in here is those who recognize their need for God and his grace. That's it.
1: To be dependent on God.
0: Just to recognize you need God and you need his grace. That's it.
1: Yeah.
0: That's it. I mean, it doesn't have to do it. Now, it says unattached to this world, they find their security in the Lord and rely on his mercy rather than their merits, what they've done, right? We 20 years of podcasting.
1: Look at our numbers.
0: Yeah. Or their material wealth. It says the spiritually poor can also be economically poor, right? They can just flat out be poor. Mm-hmm. For the poor are often rich in faith. Full possession of the kingdom will be theirs at the final judgment. So those who recognize their need for God and his grace, number one, that's a gift from God. You're blessed to realize that.
1: I feel good about that.
0: Right? What else do I have to do? So if you already feel like you need God and you need God's grace, you can't earn grace. Grace is a gift freely given by God. You can't say, God, I'm going to show up and I'm going to do X, Y, Z. Now, you can go to Mass and you receive grace when you receive the Eucharist. But again, it's Jesus giving himself freely. You just showed up to receive it, right? And again, most of the time when you think, yeah, well, I went to confession, right? Well, again, yes, you went to confession, but you showed up to receive the grace. So it's those who were at the Sermon on the Mount, they had to show up to receive what Jesus was offering. So really, we just have to show up to receive God's grace, and we need to recognize our need for God and his grace. And so that's the poor in spirit. For the kingdom of heaven is theirs. All right, so basically what I'm saying to myself as I'm reading, through these consecration prayers is, Greg, stop overcomplicating it. Just receive it. That's number one.
1: Okay, before we move on to another beatitude,
0: yeah.
1: I did have this memory of a mass that we recently attended a couple weeks ago where the priest was specifically addressing the Declaration of Independence, which in America, that is one of the founding documents of this country, and how disordered that phrase actually is. The Declaration of Independence is not the Catholic way, because we subscribe to a different declaration, which is that of dependence on God himself. That is the way a Catholic must live in the country that declares to be independent, as if it had its own power, godlike power, if you will. And so that thought just sort of came right back to my mind to hear you sort of redefine and clarify what the poor in spirit actually is the one who recognizes, but I need to be dependent on God. That is the way through this life, especially if you are trying to be a holy Catholic and to really live the teachings every single day. It's a mindset that you simply have to have that informs your choices. It informs the way you respond to hardships in your life. It informs the way you deal with struggling and doing the hard thing. There's great value in that when you realize, I can't do it without God. I need God. Every time I look at the logo that you sort of drew for the School of Mary, which is based off of a very famous image of St. Louis de Montfort kneeling before Mary and pleading.
0: I'm

0: looking around. I'm like, surely we have an image right now.
1: It was just behind you on that monitor, and then it flitted away. It went to another image where he is just sort of depending on the seed of wisdom, you know, depending on something greater than himself, because he recognizes I myself need to be lower. I need to be small, you know, and that is a model for us to follow. And the worldly way is all about the big numbers, you know, just to circle back to your earlier point of that we want to see a value in success by big numbers. And the thought that came to me then was when Jesus was in the desert for 40 days, you know, and Satan appeared before him. And one of the things he showed him was like this throng of humanity. Yeah. Look at all these, all this will be yours. In our vernacular, we might call that, look at all those YouTube views. Look at all the millions of followers you can have and all the likes and all the views, you know. And Jesus was a small numbers kind of guy. He's like, I only need 12 disciples. I just need 12. It's like,
0: and one of them will probably unsubscribe.
1: Exactly. So I feel like if we have small numbers, we're actually doing something good, because that's not an issue for our God.
0: I know.
1: Not an issue. And so these,
0: you're telling me things I know, right?
1: Yeah.
0: I mean, it's like, I get it. And that's part of why I wanted to talk about this.
1: Yeah. And so I love how like that first beatitude kind of addresses all those things. It sort of brings us back to the holy reality.
0: You just need to recognize your dependence on God. If you're poor in spirit, it means that you realize you need God and you need his grace. The next one ties into it, I think. Because we read, blessed are those who mourn, for they shall be comforted. We immediately think you're mourning because someone died.
1: Oh, for sure.
0: Right? We're mourning because Tommy's dog, Roscoe, died last night. The way that this commentary puts it is those who lament the present state of this life. So this includes weeping for sins as well as the grief that comes when the saints are made to suffer for their faith. In the life to come, they will be comforted by God who wipes away every tear. Really, you understand, death was not even mentioned in that explanation. It's those who lament the present state of life. We lament those that we know and love who turn away from God, who do not have God in their lives. We lament our own sinfulness. It's like, why do I keep doing that? And just the realization, again, I'm dependent upon God more ways than one, but I'm especially dependent upon God's forgiveness because I keep making that mistake. That level of mourning, lamenting the present state of this life. Again, it's not necessarily something that I have to work towards because I do that easily, right? I'm already lamenting. So therefore, I am those who mourn as well. The meek, those who appear powerless and insignificant in the eyes of the world. Far from being weak, however, the meek possess an inner strength to restrain anger and discouragement in the midst of adversity. I have a resting, frustrated face. In past jobs, I've had employees complain to upper management that Greg just looks unhappy and angry. And I've lost jobs because of my face. I honestly believe that because people saw what wasn't honestly there. I tend to be in thought all the time. I think that this helps me to know that I don't necessarily express my anger and scream and yell at people. Well, you're making a different look.
1: Unless you're another driver cutting you off of the car.
0: I don't think I yell. I don't yell at other drivers. I do. I make commentary. It's like an ongoing director's commentary.
1: With a little flare of emotion. It's okay.
0: Do I get angry when I drive?
1: You seem only at other drivers.
0: See, I seem because you're looking at my face.
1: Okay. It's not, I mean, we all have things that get us.
0: Okay. But those who appear powerless and insignificant in the eyes of the world. Well, listen, I mean, it's like, so again, and You know, we use our, this is one of the things that's difficult about these 20 years of doing this kind of show is we've always used ourselves as kind of like the object of, we kick ourselves to make a point, right? And so I bring up the discouragement about the 20 years of podcasting. I think it's a bigger deal than it really is. And I wish other people paid attention to it. It's like, okay, well, wait a minute. That's, I am being powerless in that. And I'm quite honestly, that is a great thing, to your point about not having the number of views or whatever, the insignificance in the eyes of what? The world. That's what it says. Insignificance in the eyes of the world. God sees what's done in secret. God sees the intention. God sees the hours that we put into doing a show and the amount of prayers that he hears before we do one and the amount of prayers that we do as I'm editing, as I'm putting it out, and as I'm hoping that it will hit people in a good way. Meekness is exemplified in the life of Moses and especially Jesus. In the end, the meek will inherit the earth. This refers to either heaven itself, envisioned as a new promised land, or to the new creation that is to come. So, for those who appear powerless and insignificant in the eyes of the world, you know, again, when we were on radio, we had a huge audience. When in the early days of Catholic podcasting, and there were no other podcasts to listen to, we had a much bigger audience. And that made us look more powerful. That conversation I had just recently, it's like, oh, I'm surprised that your show doesn't have more listeners or views. Yep. That is making us look powerless and insignificant in the eyes of the world. And that's exactly where God wants us, not because he's trying to, you know, grind us down in a mortar and pestle, but because he wants us to live dependent, going back to the poor in spirit, dependent upon his strength. Like St. Paul says, I'm strong when I'm weak because my strength is Christ. And that's something that needs to be constantly remembered.
1: And I think it's particularly important for men to hear this message, since this is, I don't think I'm speaking out of turn here, that this is an inherently male sort of desire is for power. Like, we literally just watched this movie that came out many years ago called There Will Be Blood, where we saw men trying to have power for power's sake. You know, like, this is a masculine trait that draws men in particular, which is why I think there's great wisdom that this is the subject here, is we need to talk about your desire for power and how easily it can become disordered and how you need to look to God for power. He is the source of power, and he doesn't lose power by sharing it with you.
0: Yeah, that's the thing. He will, just like his love, he will never lose any more love. He'll never lose any more power. He'll never lose any more dominion over the world by sharing that with us. Yeah. And so I think that's why a lot of people struggle with the idea of, like, well, you know, God is stingy. He's not. He's overly generous, if anything. But he also is waiting for us to be at a place where we can receive what he has to give without mistakenly saying it's us that is are doing these things. And I think a lot of times in the last 20 years, quite honestly, I said it was me and not God. And I think that that's a big reason why God needed to humble me.
1: Well, praise God for that.
0: I do. I praise God. That's kind of why we're talking about it, right? I'm using us as the kicking post.
1: So we're going to celebrate.
0: And here's the other thing we're going to do. So this is going to be, we haven't done this in a long time, and we're trying to make the shows a little bit shorter. I think it's worth continuing through the rest of the Beatitudes, so we'll do that in the next episode.
1: Okay.
0: But for now, we'll wrap things up, and thank you for being with us. Hopefully, you'll be more poor in spirit. That you'll be more mournful and that you'll be more meek by the time we talk again next. If we can help you to do any of those things and growing in your faith, one of the ways that we can help you is by giving you a free rosary. Go to rosaryarmy.com for that. If you'd like to help us in our apostolate, rosaryarmy.com/donate is a way to help. schoolofmary.com is a way that you can consecrate yourself to Jesus through Mary and find other great resources. But thank you for being here with us. We appreciate your time. We appreciate your prayers for our marriage, for our apostolate, for our family. Pray for our son Tommy right now, especially as he's dealing with the loss of his best friend, Roscoe, who is a dog, in case you're just watching this at the end and tuning in. It's like his dog.
1: Who's Roscoe?
0: His dog, Roscoe, okay. But thank you very much for being here. We appreciate it. Until next time, make them.
1: Pray them.
0: And give them away. God bless, folks.

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1: Hi, everyone. It's Bishop Breed. Hope you can join us Friday in the living room for This Is the Day. Joe Boland of Catholic Extension Society is here to discuss the 2026 Lumen Christi Award finalist, honoring individuals who radiate the light of Christ through their service and leadership. So do tune in for This Is the Day, Friday, right here on Catholic TV. Hello, I'm Bishop Reed, standing in the magnificent Cathedral Basilica of the Assumption in Covington, Kentucky. Join me today and every day in praying the mysteries of the Holy Rosary, right here on Catholic TV, America's Catholic television network.

St. Edith Stein famously reminded us that the world doesn't need what women have. The world needs what women are. My friend Veronica Marinin has devoted her entire life to making a gift of who she is, and not just what she can give. To her friends, to her family, to her church, and to everyone who wears her designs. Veronica is one of the co-founders and designers of Litany, a New York-based clothing line that focuses on creating intentional and contemplative clothing for the modern woman. A graduate from FIT with degrees in both fashion design and entrepreneurship, she's passionate about growing and understanding the sacramentality of our bodies and creating garments as the fruits of her and her co-designer, Olivia Swinford's contemplation of truth, beauty, and goodness. Veronica and I met years ago when we were both getting started in New York City as fledgling creatives. Back then, we spent our days traipsing around Manhattan, having photo shoots so I could get headshots and she could build a portfolio. And now we're reuniting to talk about the clothing line she owns on the TV show I created. And while I'm grateful to see where we are today, I'm not surprised. Powerful, holy things happen when women come together and create in the name of Jesus. I am so proud of everything that my friend has built and so excited to hear what's next for her.

0: Veronica Marinin, welcome.
1: Thank you so much for having me, Claire.
0: So we have known each other. I think I've known you longer than any other guest that I'm going to have. And we've known each other for about 5 years. We met when we were both fledgling artists in New York City, just starting out. You were building a photography portfolio, and I was trying to get headshots for my lackluster at the time spoken word career. You know, I think at that point I was still paying to perform. I hadn't even thought to break even. We took a photo shoot. You took the photos, I wardrobed myself, and do you remember the outfit I wore for our very fancy grown-up photo shoot?
1: I do. It was Cookie Monster meets Vogue.
0: Ooh.
1: Meets the Cheetah Girls.
0: Yes.
1: Meets punk.
0: Yes.
1: Yeah.
0: I had a bright blue furry coat, cheetah print tank top, and like Scottish plaid pants and Doc Martens.
1: I told you to come in blue. And yes. You came in blue and you said the tags are still on it. I'm going to return it right after this.
0: Yes. So that's why it's so fun that we get to be here together 5 years later, because like, low-key, I'm surprised that it all worked for us.
1: Yeah, right?
0: I'm not, because we worked hard and we had a mission.
1: But also, the mission had no plan.
0: Yeah.
1: The plan was unfurled by the

0: Lord only.
1: This goes with our spring 2023 collection, Emea. So this is inspired by the Eucharist. The background is a recolored cardiovascular tissue. So I thought it kind of looked a bit like a river. So I had these lotus flowers, which symbolize the resurrection, because they come up from the water and then 3 days later they blossom. And then also they purify the water around them. So like Christ purifies us. And so I have them melting because the Eucharistic presence ceasing to be present in us as we digest the Eucharist. I see that as kind of a calling for us to be completely dissolved into Christ. And that's why they're kind of, you know, just seeping into the river of tissue behind them. Photoshop is a wonderful thing, let me tell you. I'm so glad to live in a world with Photoshop, where you can change colors and stuff. And then I'll usually draw the flowers myself by hand digitally. And then in this case, I started just blending them and melting them, which was scary, but I like the way it came out. This is Litany, fall 2022. but yes, this is the only time we haven't done our own floral. So we found these through some non-copyrighted images of different artists' work. And we have the Adoration of the Shepherds hidden in there as well. And we printed it on a silk rayon velvet.
2: Yeah, that was the last time I saw you. There we are, taking these Cookie Monster Vogue pics.
0: Yeah.
2: And now here you are. You have your own clothing label called Litany. Can you tell us a little bit about that and how you got there?
1: Yeah, I mean, I had my grandfather passed away and left me a little bit of money, which I always feel like I should say, because it's so easy to get caught up in the like bootstrap entrepreneur thing. And so I feel like it's really important to tell people that we did not start with nothing. But my co-founder, my friend Olivia, and I decided to start Litany together. And she knew she was entering religious life in October of 2020. So we said, all right, this is our one chance to do it together before you enter. And we'd both gotten fired from our jobs, me a little bit before her, which is why I was doing the photography thing. And when the company shut down and she lost her job, I was like, just think about, remember we made that business plan in college just for fun? Think about it over Christmas. Maybe we'll, you know, let me know what you think. She prayed about it. She came back and she was like, okay, yeah, let's do it, which was such a gift because it was like starting something that she knew she wasn't going to see the fruit, be there for the fruits of. You know, like she is in spirit. She's still praying for us every day. She's with the Dominican Sisters in Hawthorne, New York. So she's still serving people's bodies and souls in a completely different way. Mm-hmm. But yeah, like, you know, she wouldn't be there for our next collection. She wouldn't be there for our next photo shoot. And it would have been so scary starting all of that entirely on my own. And her mind, she has such a great designer's mind. I'm much more of the technical side of things. Mm-hmm. So getting to work with her, getting to see how her brain works and how she can take this contemplative concept and create it in a way that someone can wear it was just, it made me such a better designer too.
2: And Litany comes from a very contemplative place because you originally began to come into this vocation and this inspiration while serving in Lourdes, right?
1: Yeah.
2: Can you tell us a little bit more about that?
1: Yeah, I was already at FIT. I was in my junior year. Mm-hmm. I already had my associates in fashion design and I was serving at Lourdes while I was studying abroad with Franciscan University, which is another connection we have. And I had been taking a course, Philosophy of the Human Person, and sort of coming to realize the human person being body and soul, the impact that that has on designing clothing and how I'm not just designing for someone's body, I'm not just giving them something to put on at the beginning of the day, but I'm actually designing them something that they're going to wear on their soul. And so creating something that can carry their soul through the day, through their vocation, was really moving to me. And then in Lourdes, serving, helping people into the baths, it became so real that I was touching these people's souls, I was touching their bodies, and that this was a calling and a vocation, and that even though it was overwhelming and scary, and you kind of reach that point in college, I think, where you're like, am I actually gonna do this though? Because you're starting to look at the, you know, all the opportunities for jobs and stuff, and you start to get a little overwhelmed. And that was when I was like, all right, but it's gotta happen. This next one is inspired by, in case you couldn't guess,

0: Divine Mercy. So we have the white flowers. Baby's breath are my favorite symbolic flower because they symbolize eternal love. And so we've got those in the center and then the blue flowers on the right, the red flowers on the left. And I have them kind of peeking out over the border because in paintings in like the Renaissance and all that, I really love when they're kind of, you see like Christ's hand kind of falling over the edge of the frame. So kind of coming into the viewer's place of being, one could say. And then there's the script in the background of the Divine Mercy Chaplet as well. Each woman being her own person, being attended to in the design process. Because I think we can think of womanhood even in our faith sphere, talking about what it means to be a Catholic woman. We can kind of look at it as this monolith and seeing each individual person and creating something that isn't complete until it is being worn by a specific person is really important to me. Our goal is for our clothing to be accessible to anyone regardless of their faith life. And so something that isn't immediately, oh yeah, that's Christian, that's Catholic. This is probably the most obvious we've ever done over here. And that simply being that a garment can call people who are around a person to think more about God, or also, and this is kind of the approach we take with Litany, that a garment can be something which calls the person who is wearing it to have a deeper relationship with Christ, to be more contemplative about their relationship with him throughout the day. And then that changes this person, and this person is the means that God is reaching other people through. So the clothing is just a tool for the person to meet others in.
1: That's a great responsibility to take on, to clothe someone's souls. And so your pieces, the collection from Litany, how many have there been?
0: There have been four.
1: Okay, great. They reflect different aspects of Catholic spirituality. Can you tell us a little bit about what those have been and the most recent collection that you've released?
0: I can. Yes, so our first one was Lourdes, very fittingly, Our Lady of Lourdes. And that one I designed with Olivia, now Sister Maria Dominique. And then we did one inspired by the Incarnation, particularly a letter from St. Catherine where she talked about how the Incarnation is kind of like God folding over time and taking a needle and going through two places in the fabric of the fall and the redemption. And I was like, I just saw like all these pleats, all these gathers and stuff. And so that turned into a spring collection. Then we have a fall collection inspired by the Holy Family. And then our most recent one is inspired by the Eucharist, and it's called Emmaus, named after the road to Emmaus when Christ came and broke bread.
1: And what type of products does Litany create?
0: So we do made-to-measure women's clothing and a lot of scarves, which I'm wearing right now. But
1: which collection is this from?
0: This is from the fall collection.
1: Beautiful.
0: So Holy Family, you can, they're like hidden in my hair, you know.
1: Did you make the dress as well?
0: I did.
1: Incredible.
0: That's why it matches.
1: I was wondering. I was like, that's a coincidence.
0: You know, just matches. I got it at Walmart. What are you talking about?
1: Won't he do it?
0: You know?
1: Won't he do
0: look
1: it?
0: At that. Look at that. Something that if you're clothing someone's soul, soul and body is completely unique. And so there is pattern making technology now where you can make a garment to someone's measurements without sitting and drawing out the whole pattern and taking all of this time and effort and work that it doesn't make it possible to do that at an accessible price point, you know? So we wanted to bring that together with sustainability and this contemplative aspect of having clothing that really speaks to someone's soul and helps them grow closer to God just by thinking about it when they get dressed in the morning and making that a prayer.
1: What has the customer response been like?
0: It's been surprisingly, I was nervous at first because making sustainable fashion, it's a much higher price point than most people are used to, especially most people who care about their faith and were very careful about being economical and not being greedy. So I was a little nervous about that, but the customer, we do price breakdowns and they really wanted to understand who is making this, why does it cost this much, and how can I serve? Who am I being served by, and how can I serve the people who are making this also? And our scarves were not something we planned originally. We had like a custom print for the Lourdes collection. We were like, you know, people want to support us. Let's make a little something that, you know, our friends in college can buy. And it became our bestseller, which has just been incredible seeing people I've never met before send me pictures of them bringing like the Cana scarf to Cana, you know.

0: Yeah. Fantastic. And so I'm sure that our audience is going to want to invest in you and your work, maybe clothe both their body and soul in Litany pieces. How can they find out more about you and your products?
1: So they can find us at litanynyc.com or litany.nyc on Instagram and Facebook.
2: This is my favorite one, actually. This one is our St. Joseph scarf. This is the first time we've done something that's double-sided. So we have one side is green, one side is like a jade blue. The orangey golden amber is actually wood. So it's done in a specific type of artwork that I'm really intrigued by, where the wood is cut to create a design and then the pieces are put together. So I just kind of did that digitally as kind of a callback to St. Joseph being a carpenter. We've got the Lion of Judah. We've got some lemons, which are a symbol of his. And the scarf itself is called St. Joseph's Spouse of Mary. So we have him putting Mary's wedding band on her hand in the center, and then little vignettes of the Holy Family's life. Even if we're booking a model through an agency, someone who seems to really have a couple of pictures where they seem really joyful, because those are the kind of people who, if someone can find joy about what they're doing, about their work, that's kind of what I want the Litany woman. We had these big wide leg green pants that she was wearing, and they like really fluttered, and she was just like, oh yeah, we can. We had another dancer also, my friend Julia, and they did this photo, we hadn't even planned it, where they both were standing side by side and they did a big kick on either side, and you just saw the pant like flutter, and it was glorious and beautiful. And they took, just seeing the way that they move in something really made me even think more deeply about just how connected our bodies and souls are. That someone can understand in their heart, in their mind, in their soul, what they, the kind of art that they want to create, and then train their body and create it, you know? We were in British Vogue. That didn't seem like something that would ever happen. My big, big dream is to have our own studio with a seamstress on staff. So someone who doesn't have to work freelance for different companies, doesn't have to be employed by a factory, but can have a slow, steady, calm work experience where they really get to craft the clothing and they have a sustainable way to do their craft.
0: Thank you so much.
1: Thank you.
0: Before you go, I know you are probably familiar with JP2's Letter to the Artists. And I wanted to write a personalized letter to each of our artist friends who came in, because I am in a unique opportunity to not just speak to artists as a group, but as individuals and as my friends. And you and I have known each other for a little while, so.
1: I'm gonna cry, I have a feeling.
0: Dear Veronica, look how far we've come. From running around Lower Manhattan looking like a Scottish Fran Fine cookie monster, to sitting here getting to ask you questions about your very own clothing brand. I mean, come on, that's crazy. If that much happened in the last 5 years, I wonder what's gonna happen in the next. I believe in you and I believe in your dreams. Not just because I'm some sort of sentimental softy, but because as much as I hem and haw about beauty, I actually care about truth in equal measure. And the truth is, you do what you say you're going to do. So if you tell me that you're gonna spend the rest of your life celebrating the dignity of women through beautiful designs you adorn them with, then I believe you. How could I not believe in you when I so believe in your work ethic and the mission God has placed in your heart and in your hands? I know this isn't an easy journey. I know it can be isolating. I know how much sacrifice art and business both take. I'm so glad that you're brave enough and selfless enough to make such a gift of yourself. Thank you, thank you, thank you. Claire.
1: Oh, I can't get up.
0: Oh, you did such a good job.
1: Yeah.

0: Hi, everyone. I'm Kevin Elson. Here's a look at what's going on this week in the news. We begin with news from Rome. Pope Leo XIV presided at Mass for the Feast of the Assumption at the parish of St. Thomas of Villanova in Castel Gandolfo. In his homily, the Pope urged Christians to look past hedonistic culture and focus on real and true beauty.
1: From the beauty of Mary to the beauty revealed in everyday love, Pope Leo XIV offered this message on the Marian Feast of the Assumption during Mass at the local parish in Castel Gandolfo. As he did last year, the Pope celebrated Mass at the Paris Church, continuing a tradition established by Pope John XXIII. The church was built by Bernini at the request of Pope Alexander VII. The space inside the church is limited, so most people participated in the Mass from outside. Local officials and community members were among those who made it inside. In his homily, Pope Leo reflected on Mary's beauty at the Assumption, contrasting it with the image of a person marked by the passing of time.
2: Con l'età, infatti, il nostro corpo non si fa più agile, ma più pesante. 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
1: The Pope urged people to question beauty standards shaped by hedonism and consumerism, and instead recognize true beauty in the face of children and the wrinkles of the elderly, in the vitality of young people and the composure of adults.
2: È l'amore l'ornamento più bello dell'uomo, l'amore che trasfigura, trasforma, nobilita, porta in alto, che rende leggeri, liberi, vicini a Dio, pur attraverso le vicende alterne della vita.
1: Pope Leo XIV emphasized that the sublime mystery of the Assumption is closer than we might think, inviting us to live with the fullness of Mary and share in her glory.
0: In news from around the country, Archbishop Gustavo Garcia Sierra announced recently that a priest of the Archdiocese of San Antonio was found guilty of schism and has been removed from the clerical state and excommunicated. A tribunal of canon lawyers authorized by the Vatican Dicastery for the Doctrine of the Faith found John Mary Foster guilty of a crime against the faith for his refusal of submission to the Roman pontiff. In the letter announcing the sentence, the Archbishop said Mr. Foster has chosen to reject the magisterium of the Roman Catholic Church by his words and actions. He has publicly referred to Pope Francis and Pope Leo XIV as usurpers or false popes. In 2001, Foster founded an organization in Canyon Lake called the Mission of Divine Mercy, which the Archbishop suppressed in 2024 after, in disobedience to the Archbishop, it began publishing alleged prophetic messages from God on its website. The Archbishop is prohibiting all Catholics from attending any mass or any liturgical activity or event held by Foster or the Mission of Divine Mercy. He also implored the faithful to join him in praying for Foster that he will repent and seek reconciliation with the Roman Catholic Church. In news from around the world, Pope Leo XIV is renewing his urgent appeal for an end to escalating violence against Palestinian civilians in the West Bank. The appeal follows a surge in attacks by Israeli settlers, notably targeting Tebe, one of the West Bank's last remaining Christian villages.
1: Tebe, the last Palestinian settlement inhabited exclusively by Christians, has been suffering from isolation and the violence of war since July. The town is identified with the biblical city of Ephraim, where Christ rested with his disciples before the Passion. For months now, Israel has designated it a closed military zone. This designation means that no non-residents are allowed to enter Tebe. This measure was taken in response to the violence perpetrated by Israeli settlers, Jewish civilians who enter Palestinian territory and force the population out. The parish priest of Tebe reported that the residents are subject to harassment, attacks on property, arson, and the destruction of farmland. Pope Leo XIV spoke about the situation during his two Angelus prayers this weekend.
2: Rinnovo il mio appello affinché cessino le ripetute violenze contro la popolazione civile palestinese in Cisgiordania e chiedo con urgenza.

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1: The Latin Patriarch of Jerusalem, Cardinal Pier Battista Pizzaballa, visited Tebe on Saturday to mark the Feast of the Assumption. There he showed his solidarity with the people and encouraged them during the celebration of the Mass at the Latin Church of Christ the Redeemer. We will continue to do everything in our power to preserve the Church's presence here at every level throughout the Holy Land. I may not have answers on a human or worldly level, but I believe in God, and I am certain that, in Him, we can continue to bring life even here in Tebe. So be courageous. Do not be afraid. Your example is important so that we can continue to be a Christian voice amid this very complex situation. The Patriarch said he was aware of the latest news from the region and urged the people to remain steadfast in their faith despite the uncertainty.
2: And finally in the news, the Vatican City State Mint has issued a new set of coins to mark Pope Leo XIV's pontificate and the jubilee year of St. Francis of Assisi. The set includes coins bearing Pope Leo's face and coat of arms, along with a commemorative 5-euro coin depicting St. Francis renouncing his worldly possessions. It marks the 800th anniversary of the saint's death. The euro became Vatican City's official currency in 2002. According to Coins Weekly, Vatican euro coins are popular with collectors due to limited minting quotas and high demand for the smallest mintages of all euro coins. In 2009, the Vatican agreed to put at least 51% of its coins minted into circulation at face value rather than only as collector's items. Well, that is all the information we have for you this time. I'm Kevin Nelson. Don't forget, you can keep up to date on Catholic news throughout the week with Catholic News Break right here on the Catholic TV Network.

In the name of the Father, and of the Son, and of the Holy Spirit. Amen.

Lord Jesus, Good Shepherd, you walk through our streets and squares, enter tall buildings and humble neighborhoods, and silently accompany millions who seek meaning amid noise and haste.

You know, Lord, the heart of the city, its lights and shadows, its noise and loneliness. We know that cities are called to be places of freedom and opportunity, but they can also become spaces of anonymity and isolation. That's why today we ask you for a renewed gaze, able to discover in urban life fertile ground for proclaiming your gospel.

Give us a creative and deep faith that doesn't remain in words, but becomes flesh through simple and loving gestures. Make us a church that goes forth, able to reach out to the peripheries, to console those who are lonely,

Make us your witnesses in the city, bold and creative missionaries who proclaim your love with their lives, a love capable of overcoming haste, noise, and anonymity. Amen.

Hello, everyone. Welcome back to Anchored. We're so excited to have you joining us, whether you're here in person or watching on the airwaves. This episode is being sponsored by Qui Minimo, a Catholic ministry that makes hand-sewn scapulars that draws us into the greater devotion to Our Lady. If you'd like to purchase yours today, head to QuiMinimo.com. We'll be back in just a moment with our guest.

0: And welcome back, everyone. I cannot believe we have another episode here today on Anger. It's such a joy for you to be joining with us. Today, we have the founder of Qui Minimo, Anna Kresslins, joining us here today in studio. Anna, thank you for being here.
1: Yes, thank you for having me. I'm so happy to be here. First time over here on the East Coast, Boston area.
0: I love it. And even the first time the two of us get to meet in person. I've been following your ministry account for a little while now, and that just seems to be how the Catholic world is working these days. Of we share a few DMs, we may share each other's posts, and then to be able to meet in person is so rare, and I'm just grateful for this opportunity.
1: I agree. It's such a gift. It's the beauty and the gift of social media now, as you get to connect with people from all over, but then it just doesn't compare to meeting in person. So it's I'm so happy to be here. So happy to meet you.
0: Yeah, thank you, Anna. Well, can you tell us a little bit about the work that you are doing? You're coming in from Washington State. You have this ministry, Qui Minimo. Can you tell us a little bit of the background, even just of the name itself?
1: Yeah, so Qui Minimo, which is the ministry and business that I run, it means the littlest one. And in all truth, I don't remember the moment that that name came to me, but as I prayed over this ministry, as the Lord was putting it on my heart and placing it before me, my whole relationship with Him, my whole experience of Our Lady always had to do with littleness. Mary is the littlest and most beautiful. And in imitation of her, I've found the greatest freedom myself and living as the littlest I can be. So between Mary and myself and the Lord's delight in her and me and in all of us, littlest one came to my heart. And I think I just looked up a translation in Latin, and that was Qui Minimo. So that's where the name comes from.
0: Beautiful.
1: The story behind it, it flows from my time as a Discalced Carmelite nun myself. So I spent over 2 years in Northern California as a Discalced Carmelite. I come from a dynamic, beautiful Catholic family, so I was surrounded by sisters most of my life growing up. I always thought they were beautiful, so attractive, so vibrant. Within that, though, I have to be honest that being a sister, the thought of it terrified me, absolutely terrified me. It was the idea of, while we're all called to radically give ourselves to Christ, you know, no matter what state of life, no matter what we're called to, that kind of external, radical way of giving myself to Him, even just the idea of it, terrified me. This fear of giving Him everything in that way, because you really do give up family, house, land, as Scripture talks about, in a very radical way. I was so terrified I'd be left destitute and empty, and that it wouldn't be, He wouldn't be enough, that He wouldn't come through. And so, I mean, it's a whole story how the Lord brought me to the point of being able to say yes, how He so prepared my heart to say yes to Him in this invitation. But after my freshman year of college, I dropped out and at age 18 entered the Discalced Carmelites. And oh my goodness.

0: My experience there, it's a whole story for another time, but getting there, like, it just disproves all of those fears. It's a great paradox that the world can't understand it. It's like the full manifestation of what Christ says: when you lose your life for my sake, you find it. And the fear is that he is the thief that comes in the night to steal and destroy, you know, to deprive us of these things. But he truly has come that we might have life and have it more abundantly. So, beautiful. Overarching answer to that question, it comes from my time as a sister there. And yeah.
1: Well, even for those who don't know, the scapular, which ultimately we'll be getting to, that's what your ministry is focused around. The scapular is a Carmelite devotion that where it began.
0: Yes.
1: So is, I would even love to know too, we can, you know, unpack this in so many different ways, but once you entered in to the convent, into this order, were you already in a strong devotion and in a strong relationship with Our Lady, or is this something that they introduced to you for the first time?
0: Yeah, beautiful. My relationship with Our Lady, through, again, even though I grew up in a dynamic, beautiful Catholic family, my relationship with Our Lady was on the weaker side. I had a little bit more of an aversion to her, to be totally honest. She seemed quite unapproachable, kind of like a porcelain statue on a pedestal that doesn't look you in the eyes. And I'm this fiery athlete. It was just so, it felt like there was a huge cavern between Our Lady, my idea of her, my misperceptions of her, and myself, and as I actually found myself. So when I entered, Carmel is Totus Marianus. It's totally Mary's. It's totally Marian. Carmel actually means garden. I don't know if you knew that.
1: Yeah.
0: So Song of Songs talks about the bride as an enclosed garden. So what they say is as you enter Carmel, you're really entering the enclosed garden of Mary's heart. It's totally Mary. It's totally Marian. The life is totally, it just cultivates living a completely Marian life, entering into Mary's life of love. So the whole mission of a Carmelite is love. And at times that takes an extraordinary form through the more intense, radical ways of praying, penance, the lifestyle, the devotions.
1: Right.
0: But it also plays out just in the simple keeping house with Mary. A monastery takes a lot of work, a lot of upkeep.
1: I believe it.
0: So that plays out with cleaning toilets and gardening and harvesting the orchards and eating, cooking, spending time with your sisters, but all of it is centered around living that hidden life with Our Lady, that total hidden offering of love, being a perpetual offering of love. So my experience being and not being super close to Our Lady and then entering, it was really there in Carmel, my time in Carmel, that slowly she just revealed herself as she truly is to me, the most tender, approachable, beautiful, sweet mother. And the sweetness of her little way. You know, we talk about Teresa's little way.
1: Right.
0: She introduced me there to her little way, which is just the sweetest way. And at the same time, the most total and radical way. No one was sweeter and more gentle. At the same time, no one was so on fire with the Holy Spirit, so free in the Spirit, so radical. And so it was there that I truly encountered her, the truth of who she is. And the brown scapular itself, which we will get into a little bit more, that is completely Carmelite, hence why the mission flows from my time there. It was my job as a novice to sew them, how I learned how to make them there. We were clothed in the full scapular, the full habit, and completely swaddled by our mother.
1: And, you know, I think it really is in our Catholic faith. It's Our Lady that so many people struggle to get close to because of so many of the lies of, oh, you Catholics, you put Our Lady in lieu of Christ, or you Catholics put Our Lady on a pedestal higher than God. And that's not the case at all, because it truly is her, especially if we look at the rosary. I'm sure all of us have a pair at home. When we look at the rosary, and I even heard Bishop Robert Barron speak about this, the rosary is a full circle, and the circle begins with us gazing upon the crucifix, and then once we complete the rosary, we're left gazing upon the crucifix again.
0: Beautiful.
1: It brings us full circle, always back to Christ. And so Mary's actually very much about, please know my son, please be Christocentric with the way that you live your life, the way that you speak. She just always wants the attention to be drawn back to him. And so we love her. We can show, you know, devotion to her by praying the rosary, wearing a scapular, whatever it may look like, but we do not worship her. And I think we don't know the right terminology of when we speak about her to make sure that it's not falling into anything that's heretical. And I think

0: What you're saying, too, is a beautiful invitation for those who are watching to say, all right, Mary, I'm struggling to get to know you, but please enter into my life because I want to get to know your son. I want to get to know the mother of our Lord Jesus Christ.
1: Amen. Yeah, I mean, the fact is those who hunger most to know Christ, and even our beloved Protestant brothers and sisters in Christ, praise God for their zeal. They want nothing but Jesus. And so if they fear that something could come between that, I mean, still praise God that they're seeking the Lord with such zeal and totality and fixed vision. As Catholics, we understand, like, we should hunger as equally for Jesus, that total, no idols, nothing else, all totally Him. But within that, the more we hunger to know Him, the more we should hunger to know His mother, because nobody knew Him so well. Nobody knew His heart. Not only knew Him, she is the one who formed Him. She's the one He took on her flesh and walked with Him, lived with Him in the most intimate mysteries of His love, communion with Him. So the more we hunger for Him, the more we should hunger to know Him through His mother. There's no one greater to reveal Him to us than her.
0: How has your faith transformed, and especially how it's affected those around you once you've come to a greater understanding of who Our Lady is in your life? How has that formed and shaped your faith in a new way?
1: I would say in a particular way through my femininity. I mean, my identity is as a woman. God made me woman. So the way in which I reveal God to the world, the way in which I commune with God is as woman. And Mary is woman redeemed. And so as I've continued to know her and discover her, sit at her feet, live in her love, let her transform me more and more as a woman and as Anna, little Anna, woman, there's no way that doesn't affect the entire way I relate with the world, in relationship with my family, with the Lord, in every single way. And I would say that's not just particular to women. So this isn't This doesn't exclude at all our brothers, because just the same way we learn how to commune with each other by knowing each other, by knowing ourselves. And I would say particularly through my femininity.
0: Beautiful. And that is what the invitation is. We see these saints to walk with us, to help us get to heaven with them. And that's exactly what Our Lady wants. And, you know, in just a little while, we are going to be moving to see some of these scapulars that you do make. In addition to drawing people into the love of Our Lady, you know, before we go to a break in just a moment, can you maybe share a couple testimonies, if you've heard them, of how your ministry has drawn someone else into the loving embrace of our mother?
1: Absolutely. There are many, many stories. Praise God. Glory to God. I would say one of the greatest testimonies that's repeating is in spiritual warfare. So as Mary's Mary's role in the spiritual combat that this life is so profound. And it's in a particular way, again, through her littleness, through her humility. I've talked with exorcists who have said it's the brown scapular that they fear the most, the demons. Like, they are terrified. They're terrified of Mary. And so I've heard so many testimonies as people have simply put on the scapular, the ones we make. They've shared this with me. The calm, the peace, which is just the heart of Mary. So at rest, so still, so quieted. So that's one great testimony. And I would also say, again, I've heard many, many women share with me the way Mary, contrary to their misconceptions of her, is just working on their hearts and wearing it. It's this tangible touch, embrace of her as a woman teaching them, and they experience it very tangibly.
0: Beautiful. Well, thank you for sharing that, Anna. And at this time, I think we've waited long enough. We are going to throw to a break, but when we come back, we're going to see some of these scapulars that Anna makes with her ministry. So stay with us. We'll see you in just a moment.

You know, we're waiting for a transmission to come through. We're in deep space and we're trying to find someone who are lost on planet Talok 8, but I don't know where. I didn't get it. I don't speak the language. The translating filters, are they on? We're trying to, it's a rescue. It's a rescue mission. Some friends of ours are lost on Talok 8 and...

0: Computer, put on translator filters. Well, the computer's looking for the translator filters. You know, I didn't understand. And that can be a human problem, can it? Sometimes we're just not speaking the same language, we human beings. Sometimes we just don't seem to understand one another. That's when we need the Spirit. The same Spirit that Jesus breathed on the apostles. The Spirit that opened their eyes, opened their ears. The Spirit that opened their mouths to not only speak God's praises, but to bring others closer to Jesus Christ. Remember their first homily, that very first day they spoke after receiving the Spirit. People from all over the world heard them in their own language. They understood what the apostles were saying because they were speaking Jesus. They were speaking the language of love. My friends, that's what the Spirit moves us to. We are invited to speak His language of love.
1: 2 miles
0: northeast, turn left at 90, maintain 4800. That's what the Spirit does. It takes the garbled language of humanity sometimes, takes away the confusion, and helps us hear and understand. Don't be afraid to listen, because the Spirit is never afraid to speak.

0: And welcome back, everyone. Love the applause. Thank you so much. Again, I'm so grateful that all of you are here today watching another episode here on Anchored. Again, being joined with Anna Kresslins. And at this point, we talked a lot about Our Lady and the beautiful devotion you have to her and the invitation that she really wants us to not just get to know her and her love, but also her son. Mm-hmm. But at this time, Anna, we do have some of your beautifully hand-sewn scapulars. We have the materials to go along with it to see the beginning to end process. But maybe to start, again, this term might sound very unfamiliar to some. What is a scapular?
1: Yes, great question. Million-dollar question. What is a scapular?
0: Yes.
1: So history, context-wise, the scapular, this goes way, way back to medieval times, actually. And I learned this during my novitiate and my own formation. This was all news to me. I grew up Catholic, but even I didn't know any of this.
0: That's
1: this was all new to me. So back in medieval times, the squires would wear a scapular. It comes from the word scapula because it goes that there's a front and a back. It goes over your scapula in the back. And they would wear, and on it would be the crest of the Lord that they served. So it was a way they showed the rest of society what Lord they served. Wow. So the religious at the time adopted the same principle. And we see Dominicans wearing scapulars, Carmelites, these different orders wearing scapulars. It comes from the same idea. They show the Lord they serve by wearing this. So that's history context.
0: Beautiful.
1: We come to the 1200s, and the Carmelites have moved from Mount Carmel, which we read about in Scripture, to Europe. And at the same time, Franciscans, Dominicans are all in Europe thriving. And so the Carmelites are struggling, trying to figure out how to adapt a monastic life, preserving the desert, and now living in Europe and needing to be known and be provided for off of alms and all of this. So they're struggling at this time when Mary appears to St. Simon Stock, who's the provincial general at that time.
0: Okay.
1: So he's on some of these scapulars. You'll see him on a lot of scapular images, brown scapular images. She appeared to him holding the brown scapular. So she herself is the one who gave this to us. It's not something that we kind of created and the Lord has blessed and totally sanctified and made beautiful. This comes right from the hands of Our Lady herself. So she gave the brown scapular to St. Simon Stock as a sign of her fidelity to her order, right? Because it's totally Mary's.
0: Yes.
1: As a sign of fidelity to her order, a sign of her protection. And she said, take this, it is my garment, wear it perseveringly. It's a sign that I'm thinking of you and you in turn are continuously thinking of me. And so with it is this great promise of protection, which is where the spiritual warfare ties in beautifully. And also, she gave a promise that whoever dies wearing it will not suffer eternal fire, which is pretty huge. It's a pretty big promise.
0: It is.
1: And there's some conditions with that promise as well. But so with that, she gave this to the Carmelite family. And since then, the biggest blessing, just one of the most beautiful blessings, the church has opened wide these floodgates of grace to all of us. So none of us have to be exempt from this blessing and this gift. So what you see here, these are the complete ones, a complete little mini brown scapular is a mini habit of Our Lady of Mount Carmel. We get to enter when you become enrolled in the scapular, which is, it's a 2-minute prayer. You could go to any priest and it would take 2 minutes. They'd pull it up on their phone, they could do it right there and then. You enter into the confraternity, the family of the brown scapular of Carmel. I've heard it described as a pool of grace before you, this pool of every grace of the Carmelite order. And I forget which pope had said it, I should know this. But he said, when you enter into this confraternity, when you're enrolled, you enter into and share in every grace of the entire Carmelite order.
0: Wow.
1: So the graces are just lavished on us through this. So not only that, then the meeting itself, Our Lady of Fatima, and not many people know this either, and her last apparition appeared as Our Lady of Mount Carmel in the full habit with the brown scapular. And she asked that everyone wear it. And Sister Lucia would say, the rosary and the scapular go hand in hand, this sign of consecration, this giving over of ourselves to be totally wrapped in her mantle. And she said herself, it's my garment. So this is the actual, it's so Eucharistic. Wow. She takes the work of our hands, right? These little, what I do here with my own hands, what we do with our own hands, blesses it. And it actually becomes the tangible touch and embrace of our Blessed Mother. So beautiful. Wow. So there's a quick
0: synopsis. You for that. So even, you know, for the process, again, we can see all the materials here that walk us through to get us to the finished product.
1: Yes.
0: What prayers are you invoking even while making these scapulars? Are you, you know, praying many Hail Marys as you're sewing it together? Mm-hmm. Are you listening to Marian hymns? How do you bring her into even the work that you're doing? Not even the finished product, but the process. What does that look like for you and your team?
1: Yeah, so we make it a point, every scapular that's ordered, this is something we try to really preserve in this ministry that the Lord has put very heavily on my heart, the intentionality. So every scapular is handmade to order. So when you order one, we see your name. It's specific for you. It's not already made. It's not sitting in stock. We see your order come in and we begin right away to stitch it with love for you. So even that kind of intentionality is a prayer in and of itself right there. This like pouring out of love into every little stitch. There are many little stitches and it's quite a little process. Within that, though, I ask anybody who's making them on our team at some point as you're making it, because you could be talking while you're making them, you know, whatever you're doing, listening to something, but to just say, pause for a moment and just say some simple prayer to Our Lady and trusting this person to her. Simplicity is the name of the game for Queen Emmanuel.
0: Yes.
1: So we keep it very simple. It's nothing extensive, but that intentionality, the prayers, the love that go into all of this for each person by name, and then just daily, my rosary, my personal rosary is offered for everybody. Every day I say to Our Lady, for everybody who has bought a scapular from Queen Minimo, who has shown any kind of support, and I even pray for everybody who follows us on social media.
0: That's beautiful.
1: So the almost 7,000 people there, I just cover every one of you, everybody, in prayer. I just want them to experience this tangible touch, and that's what I ask her for. And I hear that it's happening, and I have no doubt she will continue to.
0: Definitely. Well, even walk me through a little bit, Anna. Who are the two that are on either side of these scapulars? Because I know for some of them, they differ. You know, sometimes we have Our Lord and Our Lady. But for yours specifically, are they always the same two saints, same two images? What's the process with that?
1: Yes, so we have many different images. When I was originally given, so the images that we started with, there was a local Mother Superior out in Spokane, Washington, where I'm from, Washington State. And when I left Carmel, she knew that we sewed scapulars in Carmel. So she reached out to me and asked if the community I was in would want this box of supplies that her biological mother would use to sew scapulars, because she had a great devotion to Our Lady of Mount Carmel. I asked if I could peek through and look at some of them for myself to take. And she got back to me and said, you have a mission, take it all. So how I began was with these very vintage, beautiful images, and they varied. Some had the Immaculate Heart, some were the words with the promise, which I guess I don't have any of these visually here, with the promise written out on it. And since then, we've made them totally our own. So these are all original designs now, for the most part. Thank you. And so on some here, you can see we have St. Simon Stock and Our Lady with the infant Jesus, giving St. Simon Stock the scapular from that encounter that we had already talked about.
0: Yes.
1: And on the other side of the scapular with this one will just be Our Lady and the infant Jesus holding a scapular. We have other varying images. This is the same

0: kind of image without the words. It's their mini black and white. Mm-hmm. This one also Saint Simon Stock and Our Lady, and then the words Sacred Hearts of Jesus and Mary. And this is just a small glimpse into the different variations we have, but it's all mm-hmm. the same. Sometimes people ask, like, does one mean something different than the other? And right. they're all brown scapulars. The images can vary.
1: Beautiful. So the whole process should be mm-hmm. you purchase your scapular from Anna, and then you find a priest, you get yourself mm-hmm. enrolled, they'll pray over the scapular, mm-hmm. and then they also have a few prayers that they'll pray for you, and then you begin wearing the scapular every day.
0: Yep, you wear it every day. Don't ever take it off.
1: Never?
0: Ever.
1: All right, never.
0: That's
1: ever.
0: That's the goal.
1: Well, this is beautiful, Anna. Is there anything else with the process that you want to mention to us now?
0: Yeah, just I'd love to just say that we put in as much intention as we possibly can into every little part of it, every little step. Mm-hmm. So everything being made in the USA, even all of our thread, we use double and quadruple quilting thread to make sure it's all extremely secure. Mm-hmm. We have hemp cord, but we also have micro paracord that will never break.
1: Nice.
0: And so it's, and you kind of see here, we have multiple processes. You cut out the image, then we cut out the wool according to the image, we fold it. We stitch all of, everything is hand sewn, hand stitched. Mm-hmm. So hand sewn, never with a machine, always each stitch by hand.
1: Beautiful.
0: We sew these on, everything is cut from these bulk mm-hmm. things. Yeah, and then you can see here, quadruple quilting thread. We stitch it nice and secure. And yeah, I guess that's really it. We just really seek to be intentional and mm-hmm. slow. It's isn't, we're not trying to get it done as fast as we can. So it's a slow, sweet labor of love.
1: Mimicking Our Lady.
0: Exactly.
1: So well.
0: That is the idea.
1: Well, before I give you a chance to share where people can go to find more out mm-hmm. about your ministry and to purchase their own scapular today, I thought it'd be nice for those at home and those here in studio to pray a Hail Mary mm-hmm. for your ministry and for all those who continue to journey towards growing in relationship with our
0: Beautiful.
1: Mother. Does that sound good? Okay. In the name of the Father and of the Son and of the Holy Spirit. Amen. Amen. Hail Mary. Full of grace, the Lord is with thee. Blessed art thou amongst women, and blessed is the fruit of thy womb, Jesus. Holy Mary, Mother of God, pray for us sinners, now and at the hour of our death. Amen. Our Lady of Mount Carmel,
0: pray for us.
1: In the name of the Father, and of the Son, and of the Holy Spirit. Amen.
0: Beautiful. Thank you.
1: You're welcome, Anna. And where can people go to find more out about your ministry?
0: You can go to quiminimo.com. That's Q-U-I-M-I-N-I-M-O. Because I know it's hard to pronounce. Quiminimo.com. And we're also on Instagram. That's our main platform, our main way of keeping people up to date, and so on and so forth.
1: Wonderful. Well, thank you again for making time to be here and for sharing your gifts with us.
0: Yes.
1: And for all those who were tuning in at home, thank you so much for watching another episode here today on Anchored. We hope you can join us again for our next episode. God bless you all. For our live studio audience, we do have some discount codes to give to you and a meet and greet with our lovely Anna. May God continue to bless you. May you remain anchored in hope, and we'll see you next time. God bless.

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1: A lot of times I have to remind myself to slow down because you get caught up in thinking, I'm not this, or I didn't accomplish that, or I'm right. not as whatever, I'm not what I wanted to be. And then you think, well, wait a minute, look at where the Lord has brought me thus far.
0: I am thrilled to be welcoming author Danny O'Dell to The Gist here today. Welcome, Danny, so glad you're here. Watch The Gist on Catholic TV.
2: Hi, everyone, it's Bishop Breed. Hope you can join us Friday in the living room for This Is The Day. Joe Boland of Catholic Extension Society is here to discuss the 2026 Lumen Christi Award finalist, honoring individuals who radiate the light of Christ through their service and leadership. So do tune in for This Is The Day, Friday, right here on Catholic TV.

0: This week on We've Got to Talk.
1: Whoa! Whoa! Why? I can... I can see everything. I can...

0: I can see things in this room that I've never even seen before. This is, whoa, this is too much. Computer off. Watch We've Got to Talk right here on Catholic TV.
1: Every Sunday, the Catholic TV Network brings you Masses from around the country. Starting at 10 a.m., live from the Basilica of the Sacred Heart at the University of Notre Dame. Then, at 4 p.m., from the San Fernando Cathedral in San Antonio, Texas, and from the Archdiocese of Boston at 7 p.m. Masses from around the country every Sunday on the Catholic TV Network.
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0: The angel of the Lord declared to Mary,
1: and she conceived of the Holy Spirit.
0: Hail Mary, full of grace, the Lord is with thee. Blessed art thou among women, and blessed is the fruit of thy womb, Jesus.
1: Holy Mary, Mother of God, pray for us sinners, now and at the hour of our death. Amen.
0: Behold, the handmaid of the Lord.
1: Be it done unto me according to thy word.
0: Hail Mary, full of grace, the Lord is with thee. Blessed art thou among women, and blessed is the fruit of thy womb, Jesus.
1: Holy Mary, Mother of God, pray for us sinners, now and at the hour of our death. Amen.
0: And the Word was made flesh,
1: and dwelt among us.
0: Hail Mary, full of grace, the Lord is with thee. Blessed art thou among women, and blessed is the fruit of thy womb, Jesus.
1: Holy Mary, Mother of God, pray for us sinners, now and at the hour of our death. Amen.
0: Pray for us, O Holy Mother of God,
1: that we may be made worthy of the promises of Christ.
0: Let us pray. Pour forth, we beseech thee, O Lord, thy grace into our hearts, that we, to whom the incarnation of Christ, thy Son, was made known by the message of an angel, may by his passion and cross be brought to the glory of his resurrection, through Christ our Lord.
1: Amen.

0: 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I'm Danielle Bean here with my good friends Carolee McGrath and Rachel Balducci. Welcome, ladies.
1: Hi.
2: Thank you.
0: Today we're talking about miracles in the everyday. And we tell ourselves miracles happen all the time and that we just don't pause or slow down enough to listen or to notice them. And you said you had a good story to share about that.
1: Sure, I'll start with my miracle story. This happened several years ago, and I had taken one of the boys into the ear doctor. We went to this ear doctor who, like, he would put the camera in your ear and you could see it on the television. And so somebody was getting tubes, and I was like, while we're here, will you check? My ear just feels like it stays full all the time. So he puts the camera in and he's like, wow, this is so cool. You have a cholesteatoma. I don't know if you've heard what those are.
0: It doesn't sound cool. It sounds scary.
1: He was excited to discover it, but it's like this growth on the eardrum. And he's like, it's no big deal. All we have to do, I was pregnant at the time. He's like, so you can't have general anesthesia. No big deal. We'll do local anesthesia, cut behind your ear, flip your ear forward, remove the cholesteatoma. No big deal. So I'm like, oh, you know, this, I'm glad they found it, all this good stuff. So I started having a lot of people pray that it would be healed. I mean, I know that was a lot, but I was very scared to go through this. You know, it was just like the thought of having to deal with this. It was right around the time of Mother Teresa. She had died the year before, so it was her first anniversary. So anyway, I went in for my pre-op, appointment, and he goes to look, and the cholesteatoma was totally gone.
0: Wow.
1: The entire growth was gone. And the doctor, who's not like, you know, necessarily a faith-filled person, he said, I'd be happy to write this up as a miracle for you. He said, I've never diagnosed somebody with
0: really?
1: A cholesteatoma that it wasn't there the next time I saw it.
0: Whoa.
1: So, you know, and I'll say, like, you know, it's so great, because when miracles happen, I think it really felt like the Lord was listening to me. You know, he's like, he saw the cries of the poor, and he reached out. And I think that's what miracles do. It's like a reminder that we're on God's radar, which is really a beautiful thing.
0: I love that story. I never knew that about you.
1: Yeah, that's a great thing that happened. Yeah.
0: How about you, Carolee? Have you ever had a cholesteatoma?
2: I have not. I'm still trying to figure out how to pronounce that or spell it. I can't spell it. Yeah, I can, but I won't bother. Yeah.
3: So I think about everyday miracles. I mean, the obvious ones, babies being born, you have grandchildren. Right. I mean, those are everyday miracles. There's a lot of near misses, too, that we don't realize. Like, we could be driving. As a matter of fact, just the other day, I was driving with Mary Kate, and a deer crossed right in front of us on a dark country road. And by chance, out of the corner of my eye, I managed to stop just in time. And I said, I think we almost just died. I was very dramatic about it.
0: Right.
3: And Mary Kate said, really? I said, yeah, that thing was big. I mean, that could have been a problem. But my husband, who is in law enforcement, has had a few different situations where I would say definitely it was like he had his guardian angel watching him. But one was not when he was on the job. He got very sick when he was 40, and he had diverticulitis. And here's miracle number one.
0: Okay.
3: I thought it was just the stomach bug, and I had a new baby, and I told him to go back to sleep. So miracle number one is that he didn't listen to me. Miracle number two was that when the paramedics showed up, they said, we can't take you downtown to the big hospital because they're overcrowded. You'll never get in. So they took him to a small country hospital, which we never would have gone to. Mm-hmm. And the doctor said, had you not come here now, you would have died in that waiting room.
0: Whoa,
3: which
0: whoa.
3: Was crazy, because, I mean, diverticulitis, you think, oh, you can just take medication. True. But in his case, his colon had already perforated.
0: Ooh.
3: So
0: oh
3: he
0: gosh.
3: Was, you know, his body was being poisoned
0: oh
3: at
0: gosh.
3: That time. I didn't know, you know, and so had they listened to me, forget it. My poor husband, he always brings that back. He goes, remember that time when you told me to go back to sleep? But I think sometimes there's just these near misses that you just don't account for.
1: Yeah.
3: And God is just so present in our lives.
0: Yeah. I know. I think it's like a little bit of a lifting of the veil a little bit, right? You see for a moment just how much God is present and caring for us every moment of every day, but we just happen to see the details of it right there. I liked how you described your experience as kind of like, oh, God notices me, he cares.
1: Yeah, things that feel like such a big deal to us. Like in the grand scheme of things, it is great to be healthy and God giving us extra time, and I think that that's like a beautiful gift, you know, and just, feeling his hand. It reminds me, are you familiar with the singer Amy Grant? Okay, we can all agree.
0: We love Amy Grant.
1: And I always loved her song, Angels Watching Over Me. Like when I was growing up, that idea of like the reckless car that runs out of gas before it gets to me. And you know, it's like so many times we're unaware of what's going on, but then God kind of gives us a moment of insight into what he's doing, you know, to protect us, or our guardian angel is assigned to us, which is such a gift. And it's like to be in awareness, not in a fearful way, but with gratitude, like of all the ways that his hand really is there guiding us and keeping us safe.
0: Yeah. You know? And how about praying to the saints? I always think of Saint Anthony and the fact that we pray to him, not necessarily for miracles, but for everyday kinds of things where you're like, help me find my car keys or help me find a parking space, like you're late for something or whatever. The way that the saints kind of work with us and that God then intervenes sometimes, not always, yeah. right? But sometimes is really a nice way of showing that even in those everyday things, God cares about everything yeah. in our lives. I have a St. Anthony story where years ago I was staying overnight at my parents' house with, I had little kids at the time, and the baby needed a crib, and my parents had packed up the crib. And so my dad's like, oh, I'll put it back together, you know, and get it all set for the baby. And he went to go put it back together and he couldn't find the hardware for it. And I was like, oh, this baby's gonna sleep with me tonight. It's gonna be, oh, you know, I was really dreading it. Not a big deal in the grand scheme of things at all. But I remember very specifically praying to St. Anthony and just suddenly just having this urge to like, I'm gonna go downstairs and just check in the basement. And I like went over to my dad's workbench, wow. opened a paper bag that sitting there that I was like, maybe this is it. And it was the hardware for the crib. Like, what Amen. On earth, yeah. right? And I was just like, thank you, St. Anthony. And it's, right, exactly. But isn't that just so, like in the moment, I just felt so seen. Yeah. And that's really, we need those little bits of encouragement sometimes.
1: Yeah, and I love the gift of our faith. Like we have such an army of, you know, the saints who've gone before us, yeah. like somebody for every occasion, in addition to our guardian angel, you know, it's like, it's such a gift that we have so many people we can ask to intercede for us and walk along beside us.
3: And who are rooting us on always,
1: yeah.
3: right?
0: Yeah, such a great conversation. I'm really excited to share with you this interview where I had the opportunity to sit down with author Danny O'Dell talking about Eucharistic miracles.
3: The picture right behind us, actually, I'm not numb to that. I turned around and I looked and was like, oh my gosh, when was that? Oh. I don't even remember that shirt.
0: Like, I'm like, oh, it's us.
3: It's us.
4: Yeah, well, yeah. no, there's actually two pictures. There's two pictures.
3: I had a lot more layers in my hair. Yeah.
4: That's the
3: I
4: old.
3: I like that.
5: Oh my gosh.
4: Yeah, it's the old set.
1: Well, yeah. why? I was thinking about that earlier. Why did we move over there? And how long was that?
3: No,
1: just like
3: we there?
1: One?
5: One season, two seasons?
1: One or two?
5: I think one season.
1: We were over there for some reason.
5: Studio.
1: The others,
4: what did we do? In charge.
1: Okay.
3: So what am I numb to? Those lights.
4: Okay.
1: The smell of hairspray no longer gives me fits.
5: Yeah.
0: I am thrilled to be welcoming author Danny O'Dell to The Gist here today. Welcome, Danny. So glad you're here.
6: Me too. I'm really excited to tell you about my new book series.
0: Yeah, so it's a series, but only the first one is out. It's going to be a trilogy called Threads of Gold. Tell us a little bit about how you got started with this project.
6: Actually, I was listening to a homily by Father Michael Schmidt in 2022 about Eucharistic miracles, and I couldn't believe that I hadn't ever heard of them. I've been Catholic since, you know, cradle Catholic. Mm-hmm. And I was just shocked that I had never heard about Eucharistic miracles. So I started asking around. And I think now a lot more people know about Eucharistic miracles. But at that time, there were, a lot of people that I knew as well did not. I think the Eucharistic revival really, really helped people get to know about them. But I was fascinated. He said to go to this book that had a bunch of Eucharistic miracles in it. And I went in and I had just started writing at the time. And I was just like, this is something I could get passionate about. This is something people need to hear. And, so that's what got me started. And, so what ended up happening was I read through it. I found all the different stories. And there was one specific story, the miracle in Santorin, that yes. really touched me. And so that was a story that I started with. And I'm moving on to Lanciano, which is the most famous. Mm-hmm. And that was the beginning.
0: Tell us the story of the first one, because some people might not be familiar with that.
6: Yeah, the story, the miracle that happened in Portugal, in Santorin. Actually, Santorin is 45 minutes or less from Fatima. So it happened in Portugal is just rich with their religious belief and faith. And so this woman back in the 1200s, in the 13th century, her husband was being unfaithful. And she, back at that time, was in the Middle Ages. Church was a very, very important part of peasant's life. Sure. And so they went to church to pray. There was a lot of hope there. And they believed in, you know, the resurrection. They believed in all of those things. And so she went to pray for getting her husband's love back. And she finally ended up going to a sorceress because that was something else that they do. And the sorceress wanted a consecrated host, and she knew to make a love potion. So she knew that that was wrong. But finally, you know, her heart was broken. Finally, she went into the church and she took the host. And as she left the church, the host began to bleed. And she ran home instead of to the sorceress, put it in a wood chest. And in the middle of the night, a bright light emanated from it. And she had to tell her husband what had happened.
0: Wow.
6: And it's just an amazing story.
0: Right.
6: And what's amazing is all these years later, they still, every second Sunday in April, they still take the host. I went twice to Santorin, and it's amazing. They still, to this day, 700 something years later, they still take the host from the chapel. They've made it into a chapel, to the church, you know, to venerate the, right, the amazing miracle that happened. And so for me, one thing that the miracle itself is amazing. And if, right, you read on the, like Father Robert Spitzer, if you read what like his Christ, Science, and Reason, and he talks about miracles and the validity of them and the tests that they have done on them, right, then the belief is so, you know, I mean, the evidence is there,
0: yeah,
6: you know, the evidence is there for these things to have truly happened. And so that's one piece of it. But what I also thought was relevant for us today is the lessons learned from the miracle itself.
0: Yeah, tell us about some of those, because this is what I loved about your book, is it's not just, yeah, telling you a story. It's really encouraging you to, yeah, be educated about these things and reflect on them on your own in a way that will really enhance your faith. Tell us a little bit about that,
6: yes,
0: part.
6: And so as I started researching and started getting in the mind of Maria, the girl in the story, I started reflecting on the virtues that she was building. And each of these virtues are my threads of gold. Like, I think these virtues that we learn today, you know, we're just like Maria. And we all have obstacles. We all have things that we're trying to overcome. And when we go to our virtues, like her virtues that I talked about were hope. She had incredible hope, and she was able to have that hope because of her, you know, of her background and her belief system. Mm-hmm. And with that hope, you know, she was able to believe that love was out there for her.
0: Right.
6: And also she needed tremendous courage. And we all, you know, need that courage to do things that seem like there's no way that we'll ever be able to do them. And so for her, you know, I build upon these for us to, what my hope is that people read the book and then they reflect on their own lives and things that have happened in their own lives to help them overcome any anxiety, you know, anxieties, things that are holding them back to making them the best person that they can be.
0: Yeah.
6: Because I believe there's so much anxiety in our world now, or anger, or that, you know, right? We have so many things going on, like talking to my kids are now in their 30s. And there's so many people, you know, in every age, but I know in that age where faith is, you know, is something that isn't, they don't go to, mm-hmm, to help with the anxieties, where, yeah, I just thought, wow, this story, you know, even it, like, will hopefully bring them either back to the faith or at least back to love, because,
0: right,
6: the love at the core of the miracle that happened is, you know, Jesus's powerful love, just telling us, you know, I love you, I'm here for you, right?
0: Right.
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6: You know, I love you. I'm here for you, right?
0: Right. Yeah, that's what really strikes me about these Eucharistic miracles especially, is that it's Jesus just refocusing our attention on him and his real presence, the real gift that he wants to be to us in the Eucharist. And, you know, of course, this story that you're sharing about this particular Eucharistic miracle, this woman's doing this thing that's wrong, right? And he's interrupting her in this way. And I love that he, you know, nobody's beyond his mercy, and that he can use even our wrong decisions to bring about such good. Now, these books are aimed at middle grade children, right?
6: No, originally, I think you're remembering back when I was, when I originally wrote it, I wrote it as a children's story.
0: Okay.
6: With angels. And then I found out that angels have an angelology that I wasn't following, like angels do certain things.
0: Mm-hmm.
6: So these books are actually written for anybody.
0: Okay, because it did, when I was reading through, I was like, this is for a sophisticated child.
6: Like, no, these books are for anybody. Like, I think they're best for book clubs or, you know, for personal reflection. And I have my... You know, people tell me that they just like opening it up, keeping it on.
0: The prompts for reflection are just so valuable and could be a great part of a women's group or anybody who's doing this together at their church, or doing it together as a family, I think could be a beautiful practice. So this first book is out. You're working on the second. You have plans for a third. So this will ultimately be a trilogy. Can you tell us where we can find out more about it? Where can people go and check out what you've got?
6: Yeah, you could. Well, it's on Amazon. You can go to DannyOdell.com, which is me, so DannyOdell at AOL dot, I mean, at dot com, excuse
0: right.
6: me. And then, and here is the book.
0: Right.
6: So, it's, and I'm excited about the next, you know, the next book. Right now, what I'm doing, the next book is on the miracle in Lanciano, and my husband and I will be going there actually over Valentine's Day.
0: Oh,
6: this
0: wonderful.
6: Year, the holiday of love,
0: yes.
6: Which, you know, makes, right? It's all
0: Perfect.
6: About love.
0: I love it.
6: Right now what I'm doing, that miracle was about a priest who didn't 100% believe in the real presence, and he struggled with it.
0: Mm-hmm.
6: And so one day during Mass, he broke and this is in the 700s, when he broke the host, it became flesh, and it still is flesh today.
0: Amazing.
6: And when they've studied it as late as 1970, they studied it, and it is live human tissue from a traumatized left ventricle of the human heart.
0: Wow.
6: And alive. And so it's just so fascinating. So what I thought would give this next book more depth and more richness,
0: mm-hmm.
6: was to talk to priests about their journey into their belief into the real presence. I'm on my fifth priest. I'm so excited. I don't know if you have watched any of Father Spitzer's things.
0: Sure,
6: on
0: TV. They've got so much to offer.
6: Today, I get to interview him.
0: Oh,
6: on
0: that's
6: his,
0: great. I'm so glad he's going
6: and
0: to be
6: so
0: included.
6: I've had four of the priests that I've interviewed now, and I can see this next book having so much more depth.
0: I can't wait to read it, Danny. This sounds amazing. We've gotten a little sneak preview here today on The Gist. I'm so grateful for the important work that you're doing. You've encouraged me to look with new eyes at the Eucharist and at everyday miracles that are around us all the time. Thank you so much, Danny, for that good work that you're doing and for coming on The Gist today to share about it.
6: You're welcome.
0: Welcome back. We're continuing our conversation about everyday miracles. And I like that word everyday, because it's in the ordinary that we can notice miracles that are all around us. You mentioned grandkids, right? And I remembered when we very first had our very first grandchild, I was so excited to go and meet her. And when I picked her up and I held her, I was just so aware of the fact that every new human life is such a miracle. Like, how do you exist, right? How do you exist?
3: Only God can do this.
0: Yes, yeah. Only God can do it. But we're surrounded by miracles every day, and yet we take that for granted. And that can be easy to do. It's important to be slowing down and paying attention, maybe on the lookout for miracles, having that mindset. But you mentioned gratitude during the break. I think that's an important part of it.
3: What is my favorite song? One of my favorite songs, Gratitude by Brandon Lake. But it's a great song because it reminds you of just really taking time to look around and realizing how much, for example, maybe you've accomplished in the day. Like you had this long list and you were overwhelmed and stuff, and God helped you pick it off little by little. And just taking time to be grateful for like your family and your children. And that sounds so trite. But you know what I mean? Oh my gosh, my kids are doing well in school. Everyone's okay. Everyone's relatively healthy. I mean, those are things to be so, so grateful for. I'm a runner. I just got up the hill. Thank you, Lord. You know,
0: like it's a miracle.
3: I finished the marathon. Absolutely, it's a miracle, you know, like just taking another step. So I feel like a lot of times I have to remind myself to slow down because you get caught up in thinking I'm not this, or I didn't accomplish that, or I'm not as whatever, I'm not what I wanted to be. And then you think, well, wait a minute, look at where the Lord has brought me thus far. That's a miracle in itself.
1: I think just living in the present, like you're saying, kind of like the reality of what God is doing with you in this moment, because it's so easy to get caught up in worrying about the future, sort of obsessing about the past, all the mistakes we've made, and we're not kind of living right here, that we're distracted. And, you know, this is where God is meeting us right now, which is a beautiful thing. And like all, you know, and even kind of sometimes it's easy to, like, it's sometimes hard to ignore the things that are not going well. Like we can't, you know, pretend like we don't have struggles. But even in the midst of that, that God is walking along beside us, you know, he's not causing it. He's like encouraging us and being with us.
0: But and sometimes it's those life interruptions, the things we would never pick, like a crisis or, a, you know, a loss of some kind that remind us of that importance of gratitude. And I think it's like a life goal for me anyway, to be grateful even then, right? Yeah. Even in the midst of that, that God can teach us gratitude even in the midst of that. One time when I experienced this was, there was one morning I got up early, I had a flight to catch. And when I set foot downstairs, there was like a half inch of water on the floor, like on our wood floors. And I was like, what is going on here? And it was like a problem with like the washing machine or something. It had like leaked and the floors were just covered. And I remember like mopping it up with towels and still thinking like, am I going to be able to make my flight? And thinking in the moment, God gave me the grace of that moment, just thinking, thank you, Lord, that I have a washing machine. Thank you, Lord, that we have running water, that we live in this home, and that we can worry about the wood floors, because there are things that we shouldn't take for granted. And so when life interrupts you like that, I like to reflect back on it later and just be like, thank you, Lord, that my floor isn't covered with water this morning. You know, so it can be that basic.
3: And I also think when we look at everyday miracles, I mean, these are not everyday miracles, but I also do like to think about like miracles that we definitely have witnessed or we have read about. Like I know your interview was a lot about Eucharistic miracles, and I think of Blessed Carlo Acutis and how he documented all of these. And I've never been to any of these pilgrimage sites, and I know that you have, and I think you have. Have you gone to your So I would love to see some of these sites where these Eucharistic miracles have happened. Because
0: do you have one in particular that you're interested in?
3: I knew you were going to quiz me. Santarem, right? That would be one of them. I can't regurgitate all the facts.
0: Details.
3: I think that could be the one where the host was like left or something at a church in Portugal. I don't know. And it was brought in and then it was put in water and all of a sudden it was bleeding. And this is, and I could be completely messing that up. This is, I think, from many, many years ago. But I think those types of situations just, you know, really show to us, you know, the goodness of God and how grand he is, and how this, especially since we know that these Eucharistic miracles have been tested and the blood types have been tested and match what would have been a man of Jesus's age and nationality. And so I just think that's like, wow, this really exists. So when we look at the little miracles and then we look at kind of like the big miracles, we're like, someone's up there. You know, this is not all for show, right?
0: Right. And then we have miracle stories, of course, in Scripture. Do you have a favorite one?
1: Well, I love the water turning into wine.
3: I like that one.
1: I think that's just
3: everybody does.
1: Who doesn't love that? I'm really sad because I saw this thing, you know, we dress up for All Saints every year. I know your parish does as well. And I'm so sad because the day after this year, Paul and I this year went as Constantine and Helen. And the next day, though, I saw this one where it was like Jesus and he had a jug of water and he pours it into this glass and it wine comes out, you know? Spoiler alert. I don't know how it happened, but
0: oh my gosh. great, next year.
1: And I love, like, the joy of that, too. You know, right. like Jesus wants good things for us, like really good things for us. And, right. and he's, you know, here with us. It's just so beautiful.
0: Yeah. And I always think of the miracle in the Gospels where our Lord raised that little girl from the dead.
3: Oh, that's
0: and,
3: a big one.
0: I mean, that's just so dramatic, right? And then they tell us in Scripture, you know, that they ridiculed him when he said, she's just sleeping. Mm-hmm. Like, I'm going to go wake her up. And how many times do we do that? We may not ridicule God, but we're thinking in our heads, like, he can't do that, right? And we put limits on what God can do.
1: And I want to say, too, like, for people out there who are walking with family members that are suffering, because, like, the reality is God heals, but we are all going to die. Not, I mean, not to be Debbie Downer, but it's like, we don't get, like, extended
0: spoiler
1: time,
0: alert.
1: You know? I know, spoiler alert, and I'm sorry to be that way, but it's like, for people who are going through something hard, like, I remember when my dad got diagnosed and we were walking him home to Jesus, like, for those 4 months with his brain cancer, and I really had a fear at the front end that it would rock my faith. Like, would I really still believe all the stuff that I so proudly and happily seem to, you know, believe? And, like, is this going to rob me of something that's so precious to me, which is my faith? And I felt God's presence so closely in those hard times. And so I just want to encourage people, like, if you're going through something hard and you feel like the Lord's not listening, he really is there with you. And there is grace, even if the grace is just that you survived this thing.
0: Right.
1: You know, that God is good even when he doesn't answer our prayers the way we want him to.
0: We want to thank Danny O'Dell for being part of the show here today. And thank you for joining us. Be sure to tune in again next time when we'll be here to give you the gist.

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Living one day at a time, enjoying one moment at a time,

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1: I'm Leah Labresco, and you're watching Catholic TV, America's Catholic Television Network.

The glorious mysteries of the Rosary. In the name of the Father, and of the Son, and of the Holy Spirit. Amen. I believe in God, the Father Almighty, creator of heaven and earth, and in Jesus Christ, his only Son, our Lord, who was conceived by the Holy Spirit, born of the Virgin Mary, suffered under Pontius Pilate, was crucified, died, and was buried. He descended into hell. On the third day, he rose again from the dead. He ascended into heaven and is seated at the right hand of God, the Father Almighty. From there he shall come to judge the living and the dead. I believe in the Holy Spirit, the Holy Catholic Church, the communion of saints, the forgiveness of sins, the resurrection of the body, and life everlasting. Amen. Our Father who art in heaven, hallowed be thy name. Thy kingdom come, thy will be done, on earth as it is in heaven. Give us this day our daily bread, and forgive us our trespasses, as we forgive those who trespass against us. And lead us not into temptation, but deliver us from evil. Amen. Hail, Mary, full of grace, the Lord is with thee. Blessed art thou among women, and blessed is the fruit of thy womb, Jesus. Holy Mary, Mother of God, pray for us sinners, now and at the hour of our death. Amen. Hail, Mary, full of grace, the Lord is with thee. Blessed art thou among women, and blessed is the fruit of thy womb, Jesus. Holy Mary, Mother of God, pray for us sinners, now and at the hour of our death. Amen. Hail, Mary, full of grace, the Lord is with thee. Blessed art thou among women, and blessed is the fruit of thy womb, Jesus. Holy Mary, Mother of God, pray for us sinners, now and at the hour of our death. Amen. Glory be to the Father, and to the Son, and to the Holy Spirit, as in the beginning, is now, and ever shall be, world without end. Amen. The first glorious mystery, the resurrection. After Jesus was taken down from the cross, his body was placed in the tomb. Fearing that the body of Jesus would be taken, the chief priest placed guards there. And on the third day, Jesus rose, glorious and immortal. The holy women coming to anoint the body of Jesus were amazed and frightened that the tomb was open. An angel calms their fears. He is not here. He has been raised. See the place where they laid him. That evening, he appears to the apostles behind locked doors and says, "Peace be with you." Our Father who art in heaven, hallowed be thy name. Thy kingdom come, thy will be done on earth as it is in heaven. Give us this day our daily bread, and forgive us our trespasses as we forgive those who trespass against us. And lead us not into temptation, but deliver us from evil. Amen. Hail, Mary, full of grace, the Lord is with thee. Blessed art thou among women, and blessed is the fruit of thy womb, Jesus. Holy Mary, Mother of God, pray for us sinners, now and at the hour of our death. Amen. Hail, Mary, full of grace, the Lord is with thee. Blessed art thou among women, and blessed is the fruit of thy womb, Jesus. Holy Mary, Mother of God, pray for us sinners, now and at the hour of our death. Amen. Hail, Mary, full of grace, the Lord is with thee.

Blessed art thou among women, and blessed is the fruit of thy womb, Jesus. Holy Mary, Mother of God, pray for us sinners, now and at the hour of our death. Amen. Hail Mary, full of grace, the Lord is with thee. Blessed art thou among women, and blessed is the fruit of thy womb, Jesus. Holy Mary, Mother of God, pray for us sinners, now and at the hour of our death. Amen. Hail Mary, full of grace, the Lord is with thee. Blessed art thou among women, and blessed is the fruit of thy womb, Jesus. Holy Mary, Mother of God, pray for us sinners, now and at the hour of our death. Amen. Hail Mary, full of grace, the Lord is with thee. Blessed art thou among women, and blessed is the fruit of thy womb, Jesus. Holy Mary, Mother of God, pray for us sinners, now and at the hour of our death. Amen. Hail Mary, full of grace, the Lord is with thee. Blessed art thou among women, and blessed is the fruit of thy womb, Jesus. Holy Mary, Mother of God, pray for us sinners, now and at the hour of our death. Amen. Hail Mary, full of grace, the Lord is with thee. Blessed art thou among women, and blessed is the fruit of thy womb, Jesus. Holy Mary, Mother of God, pray for us sinners, now and at the hour of our death. Amen. Hail Mary, full of grace, the Lord is with thee. Blessed art thou among women, and blessed is the fruit of thy womb, Jesus. Holy Mary, Mother of God, pray for us sinners, now and at the hour of our death. Amen. Hail Mary, full of grace, the Lord is with thee. Blessed art thou among women, and blessed is the fruit of thy womb, Jesus. Holy Mary, Mother of God, pray for us sinners, now and at the hour of our death. Amen. Glory be to the Father, and to the Son, and to the Holy Spirit, as it was in the beginning, is now, and ever shall be, world without end. Amen. O my Jesus, forgive us our sins, save us from the fires of hell, lead all souls to heaven, especially those who are in most need of thy mercy. The second glorious mystery, the Ascension. Jesus remained 40 days after his resurrection. In this way, he proved that he was truly risen from the dead. And he commissioned his apostles, a word that means one sent, to preach the gospel to every creature. And he promised them, I am with you always until the end of the age. I will not leave you orphans, but I will send the Holy Spirit to enlighten and strengthen you. Extending his pierced hands and giving each and all his blessing, he ascended into heaven and a cloud took him from their sight. Our Father who art in heaven, hallowed be thy name. Thy kingdom come, thy will be done on earth as it is in heaven. Give us this day our daily bread, and forgive us our trespasses, as we forgive those who trespass against us. And lead us not into temptation, but deliver us from evil. Amen. Hail Mary, full of grace, the Lord is with thee. Blessed art thou among women, and blessed is the fruit of thy womb, Jesus. Holy Mary, Mother of God, pray for us sinners, now and at the hour of our death. Amen. Hail Mary, full of grace, the Lord is with thee. Blessed art thou among women, and blessed is the fruit of thy womb, Jesus. Holy Mary, Mother of God, pray for us sinners, now and at the hour of our death. Amen. Hail Mary, full of grace, the Lord is with thee. Blessed art thou among women, and blessed is the fruit of thy womb, Jesus. Holy Mary, Mother of God, pray for us sinners, now and at the hour of our death. Amen. Hail Mary, full of grace, the Lord is with thee. Blessed art thou among women, and blessed is the fruit of thy womb, Jesus. Holy Mary, Mother of God, pray for us sinners, now and at the hour of our death. Amen. Hail Mary, full of grace, the Lord is with thee. Blessed art thou among women, and blessed is the fruit of thy womb, Jesus. Holy Mary, Mother of God, pray for us sinners, now and at the hour of our death. Amen. Hail Mary, full of grace, the Lord is with thee. Blessed art thou among women, and blessed is the fruit of thy womb, Jesus. Holy Mary, Mother of God, pray for us sinners, now and at the hour of our death. Amen. Hail Mary, full of grace, the Lord is with thee. Blessed art thou

among women, and blessed is the fruit of thy womb, Jesus. Holy Mary, Mother of God, pray for us sinners, now and at the hour of our death. Amen. Hail, Mary, full of grace, the Lord is with thee. Blessed art thou among women, and blessed is the fruit of thy womb, Jesus. Holy Mary, Mother of God, pray for us sinners, now and at the hour of our death. Amen. Hail, Mary, full of grace, the Lord is with thee. Blessed art thou among women, and blessed is the fruit of thy womb, Jesus. Holy Mary, Mother of God, pray for us sinners, now and at the hour of our death. Amen. Hail, Mary, full of grace, the Lord is with thee. Blessed art thou among women, and blessed is the fruit of thy womb, Jesus. Holy Mary, Mother of God, pray for us sinners, now and at the hour of our death. Amen. Glory be to the Father, and to the Son, and to the Holy Spirit, as it was in the beginning, is now, and ever shall be, world without end. Amen. O my Jesus, forgive us our sins, save us from the fires of hell. Lead all souls into heaven, especially those who are in most need of thy mercy. The third glorious mystery, the descent of the Holy Spirit. The apostles gathered in the upper room, the same place where they had celebrated the Passover, the Last Supper with the Master. And there they persevered in prayer with Mary, the mother of Jesus. And suddenly, there was the sound of a great rushing wind, and it filled the whole house. And the Holy Spirit came down upon them, appearing like tongues of flame over their heads. And filled with the gifts of the Holy Spirit, they were enlightened to fearlessly proclaim the message of the gospel, speaking in a way that everyone could understand. Our Father who art in heaven, hallowed be thy name. Thy kingdom come, thy will be done on earth as it is in heaven. Give us this day our daily bread, and forgive us our trespasses as we forgive those who trespass against us. And lead us not into temptation, but deliver us from evil. Hail Mary, full of grace, the Lord is with thee. Blessed art thou among women, and blessed is the fruit of thy womb, Jesus. Holy Mary, Mother of God, pray for us sinners, now and at the hour of our death. Amen. Hail Mary, full of grace, the Lord is with thee. Blessed art thou among women, and blessed is the fruit of thy womb, Jesus. Holy Mary, Mother of God, pray for us sinners, now and at the hour of our death. Amen. Hail Mary, full of grace, the Lord is with thee. Blessed art thou among women, and blessed is the fruit of thy womb, Jesus. Holy Mary, Mother of God, pray for us sinners, now and at the hour of our death. Amen. Hail Mary, full of grace, the Lord is with thee. Blessed art thou among women, and blessed is the fruit of thy womb, Jesus. Holy Mary, Mother of God, pray for us sinners, now and at the hour of our death. Amen. Hail Mary, full of grace, the Lord is with thee. Blessed art thou among women, and blessed is the fruit of thy womb, Jesus. Holy Mary, Mother of God, pray for us sinners, now and at the hour of our death. Amen. Hail Mary, full of grace, the Lord is with thee. Blessed art thou among women, and blessed is the fruit of thy womb, Jesus. Holy Mary, Mother of God, pray for us sinners, now and at the hour of our death. Amen. Hail Mary, full of grace, the Lord is with thee. Blessed art thou among women, and blessed is the fruit of thy womb, Jesus. Holy Mary, Mother of God, pray for us sinners, now and at the hour of our death. Amen. Hail Mary, full of grace, the Lord is with thee. Blessed art thou among women, and blessed is the fruit of thy womb, Jesus. Holy Mary, Mother of God, pray for us sinners, now and at the hour of our death. Amen. Hail Mary, full of grace, the Lord is with thee. Blessed art thou among women, and blessed is the fruit of thy womb, Jesus. Holy Mary, Mother of God, pray for us sinners, now and at the hour of our death. Amen. Hail Mary, full of grace, the Lord is with thee. Blessed art thou among women, and blessed is the fruit of thy womb, Jesus. Holy Mary, Mother of God, pray for us sinners, now and at the hour of our death. Amen. Glory be to the Father, and to the Son, and to the Holy Spirit,
as it was in the beginning, is now, and ever shall be, world without end. Amen. O my Jesus, forgive us our sins. Save us from the fires of hell. Lead all souls into heaven, especially those who are in most need of thy mercy. The fourth glorious mystery, the Assumption of the Blessed Virgin Mary. Corruption is an effect of original sin. Yet Mary, we know, was conceived without sin. And so she is exempt from that corruption. When the years in this world for Mary were finished, she slept, but not the sleep of death. For she was assumed into heaven, body and soul. Jesus would not permit the sinless body of his mother to decay. And so she is there in heaven to pray for us as the Holy Mother of God, the Mother of the Church. Our Father who art in heaven, hallowed be thy name. Thy kingdom come, thy will be done on earth as it is in heaven. Give us this day our daily bread, and forgive us our trespasses, as we forgive those who trespass against us. And lead us not into temptation, but deliver us from evil. Amen. Hail Mary, full of grace, the Lord is with thee. Blessed art thou among women, and blessed is the fruit of thy womb, Jesus. Holy Mary, Mother of God, pray for us sinners, now and at the hour of our death. Amen. Hail Mary, full of grace, the Lord is with thee. Blessed art thou among women, and blessed is the fruit of thy womb, Jesus. Holy Mary, Mother of God, pray for us sinners, now and at the hour of our death. Amen. Hail Mary, full of grace, the Lord is with thee. Blessed art thou among women, and blessed is the fruit of thy womb, Jesus. Holy Mary, Mother of God, pray for us sinners, now and at the hour of our death. Amen. Hail Mary, full of grace, the Lord is with thee. Blessed art thou among women, and blessed is the fruit of thy womb, Jesus. Holy Mary, Mother of God, pray for us sinners, now and at the hour of our death. Amen. Hail Mary, full of grace, the Lord is with thee. Blessed art thou among women, and blessed is the fruit of thy womb, Jesus. Holy Mary, Mother of God, pray for us sinners, now and at the hour of our death. Amen. Hail Mary, full of grace, the Lord is with thee. Blessed art thou among women, and blessed is the fruit of thy womb, Jesus. Holy Mary, Mother of God, pray for us sinners, now and at the hour of our death. Amen. Hail Mary, full of grace, the Lord is with thee. Blessed art thou among women, and blessed is the fruit of thy womb, Jesus. Holy Mary, Mother of God, pray for us sinners, now and at the hour of our death. Amen. Hail Mary, full of grace, the Lord is with thee. Blessed art thou among women, and blessed is the fruit of thy womb, Jesus. Holy Mary, Mother of God, pray for us sinners, now and at the hour of our death. Amen. Hail Mary, full of grace, the Lord is with thee. Blessed art thou among women, and blessed is the fruit of thy womb, Jesus. Holy Mary, Mother of God, pray for us sinners, now and at the hour of our death. Amen. Hail Mary, full of grace, the Lord is with thee. Blessed art thou among women, and blessed is the fruit of thy womb, Jesus. Holy Mary, Mother of God, pray for us sinners, now and at the hour of our death. Amen. Hail Mary, full of grace, the Lord is with thee. Blessed art thou among women, and blessed is the fruit of thy womb, Jesus. Holy Mary, Mother of God, pray for us sinners, now and at the hour of our death. Amen. Glory be to the Father, and to the Son, and to the Holy Spirit, as it was in the beginning, is now, and ever shall be, world without end. Amen. O my Jesus, forgive us our sins, save us from the fires of hell. Lead all souls to heaven, especially those who are in most need of thy mercy. The fifth and the final glorious mystery, the coronation. The book of Revelation tells us, a great sign appeared in heaven, a woman clothed with the sun, the moon under her feet, and on her head a crown of 12 stars. This mystery is of Mary,
being crowned by her divine Son as Queen of heaven and earth, crowned with the glory and the fullness of eternal life. Only in heaven will we know the depth of this great mystery. Only in heaven will we see how central is the role of Mary, our Blessed Mother, in the plan of redemption. Mary pleads our cause as our most powerful queen and our most merciful and loving mother. Our Father who art in heaven, hallowed be thy name. Thy kingdom come, thy will be done on earth as it is in heaven. Give us this day our daily bread, and forgive us our trespasses, as we forgive those who trespass against us. And lead us not into temptation, but deliver us from evil. Amen. Hail Mary, full of grace, the Lord is with thee. Blessed art thou among women, and blessed is the fruit of thy womb, Jesus. Holy Mary, Mother of God, pray for us sinners, now and at the hour of our death. Amen. Hail Mary, full of grace, the Lord is with thee. Blessed art thou among women, and blessed is the fruit of thy womb, Jesus. Holy Mary, Mother of God, pray for us sinners, now and at the hour of our death. Amen. Hail Mary, full of grace, the Lord is with thee. Blessed art thou among women, and blessed is the fruit of thy womb, Jesus. Holy Mary, Mother of God, pray for us sinners, now and at the hour of our death. Amen. Hail Mary, full of grace, the Lord is with thee. Blessed art thou among women, and blessed is the fruit of thy womb, Jesus. Holy Mary, Mother of God, pray for us sinners, now and at the hour of our death. Amen. Hail Mary, full of grace, the Lord is with thee. Blessed art thou among women, and blessed is the fruit of thy womb, Jesus. Holy Mary, Mother of God, pray for us sinners, now and at the hour of our death. Amen. Hail Mary, full of grace, the Lord is with thee. Blessed art thou among women, and blessed is the fruit of thy womb, Jesus. Holy Mary, Mother of God, pray for us sinners, now and at the hour of our death. Amen. Hail Mary, full of grace, the Lord is with thee. Blessed art thou among women, and blessed is the fruit of thy womb, Jesus. Holy Mary, Mother of God, pray for us sinners, now and at the hour of our death. Amen. Hail Mary, full of grace, the Lord is with thee. Blessed art thou among women, and blessed is the fruit of thy womb, Jesus. Holy Mary, Mother of God, pray for us sinners, now and at the hour of our death. Amen. Hail Mary, full of grace, the Lord is with thee. Blessed art thou among women, and blessed is the fruit of thy womb, Jesus. Holy Mary, Mother of God, pray for us sinners, now and at the hour of our death. Amen. Hail Mary, full of grace, the Lord is with thee. Blessed art thou among women, and blessed is the fruit of thy womb, Jesus. Holy Mary, Mother of God, pray for us sinners, now and at the hour of our death. Amen. Glory be to the Father, and to the Son, and to the Holy Spirit, as it was in the beginning, is now, and will, world without end. Amen. O my Jesus, forgive us our sins, save us from the fires of hell. Lead all souls into heaven, especially those in most need of thy mercy. Hail, Holy Queen, Mother of Mercy, our life, our sweetness, and our hope. To thee do we cry, poor banished children of Eve. To thee do we send up our sighs, mourning and weeping in this valley of tears. Turn then, most gracious advocate, thine eyes of mercy toward us. And after this, our exile, show unto us the blessed fruit of thy womb, Jesus. O clement, O loving, O sweet Virgin Mary, pray for us, O Holy Mother of God, that we may be made worthy of the promises of Christ. Let us pray. O God, whose only begotten Son, by his life, death, and resurrection, has purchased for us the rewards of eternal life, grant, we beseech you, that by meditating on these mysteries of the Most Holy Rosary, the Blessed Virgin Mary, we may both imitate what they contain and obtain what they promise. Through the same Christ our Lord. Amen. May the divine assistance remain always with us. May the souls of the faithful departed, through the mercy of God, rest in peace. Amen.

0: And I've been coming to the Miraculous Medal since I was a little girl. 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And I feel a lot of comfort in coming to this church. And I'm trying to think, so many things to thank Mary for. But she's just so good to me and to everyone in my family.
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2: By 1790, the French Revolution was beginning to attempt to control and reform the Roman Catholic Church in France. The Revolutionary Council demanded that priests swear allegiance to the revolutionary government, which of course most of the priests refused to do and Gabriel Richard refused to do. So their days in France became numbered. Father Richard was born in France in 1767. He joined the Sulpicians in 1789. By 1791, when Gabriel Richard was ordained in secret, the French Revolution got very anti-clerical, and it became apparent that he was going to have to flee France for his life. When the gendarmes were on their way to arrest him, because he had not yet sworn allegiance to the revolution, he had to climb out a second-story window and jump to the street. While he was doing this, a neighbor who was in favor of the revolution and apparently anti-clerical threw a teapot at him and struck him in the face, leaving a scar across his face, which he bore for the remainder of his life. After remaining in hiding for 7 months, he hooked up with some ditch diggers and he worked his way across France to the coast, where he joined with other Sulpicians who were taking ship to come to the United States. They boarded the Queen of Hearts, a brigantine, and made the 2-month journey across the Atlantic Ocean for the United States of America, landing in Baltimore, Maryland. In 1796, the British government released all of the forts in the Northwest Territory from the British to the United States. So now it became necessary for the Archdiocese in Baltimore to man the St. Anne Parish. Finally, in 1798, Father Richard came to Detroit. At the time, the parish stretched from Toledo to Duluth, Minnesota, many hundreds of square miles, and Father Richard took his flock very seriously, and he made many, many journeys up into the Upper Peninsula. We know that he was in the state of Wisconsin, and Father Richard worked there tirelessly for several years.

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1: A lot of times I have to remind myself to slow down because you get caught up in thinking, I'm not this, or I didn't accomplish that, or I'm not as whatever, I'm not what I wanted to be. And then you think, well, wait a minute, look at where the Lord has brought me thus far.
0: I am thrilled to be welcoming author Danny O'Dell to The Gist here today. Welcome, Danny. So glad you're here. 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

The Catholic TV Network welcomes and invites you to celebrate the sacred mysteries, listen to God's Word, and in the Holy Eucharist, proclaim the victory of Jesus over death until He comes in glory.

0: In the name of the Father, and of the Son, and of the Holy Spirit.
1: Amen.
0: The Lord be with you.
1: And with your spirit.
0: Sisters and brothers, in today's gospel, we are reminded that we do not control God's grace, because God's grace is without limit. Let us take a moment to call to mind our sins and ask for God's forgiveness. Lord, have mercy.
1: Lord, have mercy.
0: Christ, have mercy.
1: Christ, have mercy.
0: Lord, have mercy.
1: Lord, have mercy.
0: May Almighty God have mercy on us, forgive us our sins, and bring us to everlasting life.
1: Amen.
0: Let us pray. O God, you have prepared for those who love you good things which no eye can see. Fill our hearts, we pray, with the warmth of your love, so that loving you in all things and above all things, we may attain your promises, which surpass every human desire. Through our Lord Jesus Christ, your Son, who lives and reigns with you in the unity of the Holy Spirit, God forever and ever. Amen. Amen.
2: A reading from the book of the prophet Ezekiel. The word of the Lord came to me. Son of man, prophesy against the shepherds of Israel. In these words, prophesy to them. Thus says the Lord God, woe to the shepherds of Israel who have been pasturing themselves. Should not shepherds, rather, pasture sheep? You have fed off their milk, worn their wool, and slaughtered the fatlings, but the sheep you have not pastured. You did not strengthen the weak, nor heal the sick, nor bind up the injured. You did not bring back the strayed, nor seek the lost, but you lorded it over them harshly and brutally. So they were scattered for the lack of a shepherd, and became food for all the wild beasts. My sheep were scattered and wandered over all the mountains and high hills. My sheep were scattered over the whole earth, with no one to look after them or to search for them. Therefore, shepherds, hear the word of the Lord. As I live, says the Lord God, because my sheep have been given over to pillage, and because my sheep have become food for every wild beast for lack of a shepherd, because my shepherds did not look after my sheep, but pastured themselves and did not pasture my sheep, because of this, shepherds, hear the word of the Lord. Thus says the Lord God, I swear I am coming against these shepherds. I will claim my sheep from them and put a stop to their shepherding my sheep, so that they may

0: no longer pasture themselves. I will save my sheep, that they may no longer be food for their mouths. For thus says the Lord God, I myself will look after and tend my sheep. The word of the Lord.
1: Thanks be to God.

0: Sisters and brothers, the Lord be with you.
1: And with your spirit.
0: A reading from the Holy Gospel according to Matthew.
1: Glory to you, O Lord.
0: Jesus told the disciples this parable. The kingdom of heaven is like a landowner who went out at dawn to hire laborers for his vineyard. After agreeing with them for the usual daily wage, he sent them into the vineyard. Going out about 9 o'clock, he saw others standing idle in the marketplace, and he said to them, "You too go into my vineyard, and I will give you what is just." So they went off. And when he went out again around noon and around 3 o'clock and did likewise, going out about 5 o'clock, he found others standing around and said to them, "Why do you stand here idle all day?" They answered, "Because no one has hired us." He said to them, "You too go into my vineyard." When it was evening, and the owner of the vineyard said to his foreman, "Summon the laborers and give them their pay, beginning with the last and ending with the first." When those who had started about 5 o'clock came, each received the usual daily wage. So when the first came by, they thought they would receive more, but each of them also got the usual wage. And on receiving it, they grumbled against the landowner, saying, "These last ones worked only 1 hour, and you have made them equal to us, who bore the day's burden and the heat." He said to one of them in reply, "My friend, I am not cheating you. Did you not agree with me for the usual daily wage? Take what is yours and go. What if I wish to give this last one the same as you? Or am I not free to do as I wish with my own money? Are you envious because I am generous? Thus the last will be first, and the first will be last." The Gospel of the Lord.
1: Praise to you, Lord Jesus Christ.
0: One of the most clever things Jesus did in his preaching ministry was to use parables. And today we hear a parable that is all about God's never-ending mercy. That was the essence of Jesus' ministry, and it really is the only reason he told parables. The parables were stories of ordinary life that Jesus gave a twist to so that the listeners could begin to understand how the Word of God must take root in their ordinary lives. The parables also give hope to the listeners. When they listen to the story, they think they know how it's going to end. But Jesus surprises them and gives them a different ending that is always taken up with God's love and mercy and forgiveness. Isn't it true that all of us do that as well? We go throughout our day almost resigned to how it's going to turn out. The parables, indeed all of Jesus' preaching, compel us to get beyond our resignation and to have hope that things are going to be different. They call us to realize that even though things may look the same on the surface, there could be some great surprises lurking just below. Like Jesus was saying to his listeners, we have to be open to all possibilities. This parable that we're confronted with today reminds us that God's love and mercy have no limits. We're also reminded that we have no idea how God will act. God's love and mercy are found in the most unlikely places and times. We're called to remember that and take that good news to heart. We are in no position to question God's love and mercy. Another way to put it is that we are never in a position to be judgmental. God is merciful in God's own way, and that's different for each one of us. We are called to be grateful for the many ways God has been merciful to us in each of our own lives. It's never for us to question God's mercy or God's ways with ourselves or with others. God does as God wills. Our job is simply to be grateful. This parable evokes a world in which God has the final say. In spite of our human machinations, God has mercy on us. In spite of what happens to us, and even in spite of what we do to one another, God's mercy rules the day. As we continue to deal with natural disasters and world conflicts, we must remember that we must imitate God and be merciful. and we must always rely on the infinite mercy of God. It is only in God's infinite mercy that we can truly find justice. This true meaning of justice is living in peace with the entire world. God's mercy extends to every single human being, and we must carry the banner of God's infinite mercy to the whole world, and at the same time, we must show justice and mercy to our own, especially the poor and the displaced. Always and everywhere, God's infinite mercy is at work. One way to show the world God's mercy is by joining with our sisters and brothers in prayer, charity, and compassion for our own. Sisters and brothers, in one way or another, we have all felt God's mercy and forgiveness. And we cannot allow that mercy and forgiveness to be something that simply happened to us. We cannot merely chalk it up to our own good fortune. Any experience of mercy and forgiveness we may have had must change our lives. And that change must begin in our personal relationships and in our stance toward all people around us. The mercy and forgiveness we mediate to the people around us can be the beginning of a movement of mercy and forgiveness for the world. We cannot expect society and government to be merciful and forgiving unless we are in our own personal lives. The way we act toward one another has everything to do with the way we ultimately act as a society. The way we love, the way we forgive, the way we welcome one another on a daily basis can change the world. We are all connected to one another, and our personal actions and attitudes do have far-reaching consequences. May the Lord give you peace. Let us now offer our prayers of petition to our merciful God.
2: For the church and her leaders, we pray to the Lord.
3: Lord, hear our prayer.
2: For our country and all those who govern her, we pray to the Lord.
3: Lord, hear our prayer.
2: For an end to war and all manner of violence, we pray to the Lord.
3: Lord, hear our prayer.
2: For all viewers and benefactors of the Catholic TV network, living and deceased, we pray to the Lord.
3: Lord, hear our prayer.
2: For the sick and suffering in mind and body, and for all their caretakers, we pray to the Lord.
3: Lord, hear our prayer.
2: And for the repose of the souls of all the faithful departed, we pray to the Lord.
3: Lord, hear our prayer.
0: Most high, most merciful God, once again, we, your poor and humble people, come before you with our needs. And we know that in your time and in your mercy, you will hear us and answer us through Christ our Lord.
4: Amen.

0: Sisters and brothers, pray with me that these simple gifts of bread and wine and all that we are be acceptable to our loving and compassionate God.
1: And may the Lord accept this sacrifice at your hands for the praise and glory of his name, for our good and good of all his holy church.
0: Receive our oblation, O Lord, by which is brought about a glorious exchange, that by offering what you have given, we may merit to receive your very self through Christ our Lord.
1: Amen.
0: The Lord be with you.
1: And with your spirit.
0: Lift up your hearts.
1: Lift them up to the Lord.
0: Let us give thanks to the Lord our God.
1: It is right and just.
0: It is truly right and just, our duty and our salvation, always and everywhere to give you thanks, Lord, Holy Father, almighty and eternal God. For just as through your beloved Son you created the human race, so also through him, with great goodness, you formed us anew. And so it is right that all your creatures serve you, all the redeemed praise you, and all your saints with one heart bless you. Therefore, we too extol you with all the angels, as in joyful celebration we acclaim.

You are indeed holy, O Lord, the fountain of all holiness. Make holy, therefore, these gifts, we pray, by sending down your Spirit upon them like the dewfall, so that they may become for us the body and blood of our Lord Jesus Christ. At the time he was betrayed and entered willingly into his passion, he took bread, and giving thanks, he broke it and gave it to his disciples, saying, "Take this, all of you, and eat it. This is my body, which will be given up for you." In a similar way, when supper was ended, he took the chalice, and once more giving thanks, he gave it to his disciples, saying, "Take this, all of you, and drink from it, for this is the chalice of my blood, the blood of the new and eternal covenant, which will be poured out for you and for many for the forgiveness of sins. Do this in memory of me."

Therefore, as we celebrate the memorial of his death and resurrection, we offer you, Lord, the bread of life and the chalice of salvation, giving thanks that you have held us worthy to be in your presence and minister to you. Humbly we pray that partaking of the body and blood of Christ, we may be gathered into one by the Holy Spirit. Lord, remember your church spread throughout the world and bring us to the fullness of charity, together with Leo, our Pope, and Richard, our Bishop, and all the clergy. Remember also our brothers and sisters who have fallen asleep in the hope of the resurrection and all who have died in your mercy. Welcome them into the light of your face. Have mercy on us all, we pray, that with the Blessed Virgin Mary, the Mother of God, with Joseph, her faithful spouse, with the blessed apostles, and all the saints who have pleased you throughout the ages, we may merit to be co-heirs to eternal life and may praise and glorify you through your Son, Jesus Christ. Through him, with him, in him, O God, almighty Father, in the unity of the Holy Spirit, all glory and honor is yours.

0: At the Savior's command, informed by divine teaching, we dare to say, Our Father, who art in heaven, hallowed be thy name. Thy kingdom come, thy will be done, on earth as it is in heaven. Give us this day our daily bread, and forgive us our trespasses, as we forgive those who trespass against us. And lead us not into temptation, but deliver us from evil. Deliver us, Lord, we pray, from every evil. Graciously grant peace in our days, that by the help of your mercy, we may be always free from sin and safe from all distress, as we await the blessed hope and the coming of our Savior, Jesus Christ. For the kingdom, the power, and the glory are yours, now and forever. Lord Jesus Christ, who said to your apostles, Peace I leave you, my peace I give you. Look not on our sins, but on the faith of your church, and graciously grant us peace and unity in accordance with your will, who live and reign forever and ever.
1: Amen.
0: The peace of the Lord be with you always.
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2: Peace be with you.

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0: Let us pray. 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
1: Amen.
0: The Lord be with you.
1: And with your spirit.
0: May Almighty God bless you, the Father, the Son, and the Holy Spirit.
1: Amen.
0: The Mass is ended. Go in peace to love and serve the Lord and one another.
1: Thanks be to God.

We have worshiped God, the Father, the Son, and the Holy Spirit. 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

0: Saint Michael the Archangel, defend us in battle. Be our protection against the wickedness and snares of the devil. May God rebuke him, we humbly pray. And do thou, O Prince of the Heavenly Host, by the power of God, cast into hell Satan and all the evil spirits who prowl through the world seeking the ruin of souls. Amen.
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O God, come to my assistance. Lord, make haste to help me. Glory be to the Father, and to the Son, and to the Holy Spirit, as it was in the beginning, is now, and ever shall be, world without end. Amen.

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If I lie in the grave, you are there. 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

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Your right hand would hold me fast. If I say, let the darkness hide me, and the light around me be night, even darkness is not dark for you, and the night is as clear as the day. Glory be to the Father, and to the Son, and to the Holy Spirit, as it was in the beginning, is now, and ever shall be, world without end. Amen. Lord, how wonderful is your wisdom, so far beyond my understanding. I am the Lord. I search the mind and probe the heart. I give to each one as his deeds deserve. For it was you who created my being, knit me together in my mother's womb. I thank you for the wonder of my being, for the wonders of all your creation. Already you knew my soul. My body held no secret from you. When I was being fashioned in secret and molded in the depths of the earth, your eyes saw all my actions. They were all of them written in your book. Every one of my days was decreed before one of them came into being. To me, how mysterious your thoughts, the sum of them not to be numbered. If I count them, they are more than the sand. To finish, I must be eternal like you. O, search me, God, and know my heart. O, test me and know my thoughts. See that I follow not the wrong path, and lead me in the path of life eternal. Glory be to the Father, and to the Son, and to the Holy Spirit, as it was in the beginning, is now, and ever shall be, world without end. Amen. You watch over heaven and earth, Lord Jesus. Your death brought light to the dead. Your resurrection gave joy to the saints. Your ascension made the angels rejoice. Your power exceeds all power. Lead us to life eternal, and watch over us with your love. May your friends be filled with honor and join you in heaven. I am the Lord. I search the mind and probe the heart. I give to each one as his deeds deserve. Through him all things were made. He holds all creation together in himself. Let us give thanks to the Father for having made you worthy to share the lot of the saints in light. He rescued us from the power of darkness and brought us into the kingdom of his beloved Son. Through him we have redemption, the forgiveness of our sins. He is the image of the invisible God, the firstborn of all creatures. In him everything in heaven and on earth was created, things visible and invisible. All were created through him. All were created for him. He is before all else that is. In him, everything continues in being. It is he who is head of the body, the church. He who is the beginning, the firstborn of the dead, so that primacy may be his in everything. It pleased God to make absolute fullness reside in him, and by means of him to reconcile everything in his person, both on earth and in the heavens, making peace through the blood of his cross. Glory be to the Father, and to the Son, and to the Holy Spirit, as it was in the beginning, is now, and ever shall be, world without end. Amen. Through him all things were made. He holds all creation together in himself. The way that we can be sure of our knowledge of Christ is to keep his commandments. The man who claims, I have known him, without keeping his commandments, is a liar. In such a one, there is no truth. But whoever keeps his word, truly has the love of God been made perfect in him. The way that we can be sure that we are in union with him is for the man who claims to abide in him to conduct himself just as he did.
Keep us, O Lord, as the apple of your eye. Keep us, O Lord, as the apple of your eye. Gather us under the shadow of your wings and keep us as the apple of your eye. Glory to the Father, and to the Son, and to the Holy Spirit. Keep us, O Lord, as the apple of your eye. Lord, with the strength of your arm, scatter the proud and lift up the lowly. My soul proclaims the greatness of the Lord. My spirit rejoices in God, my Savior, for he has looked with favor on his lowly servant. From this day, all generations will be called me blessed. The Almighty has done great things for me, and holy is his name. He has mercy on those who fear him in every generation. He has shown the strength of his arm. He has scattered the proud in their conceit. He has cast down the mighty from their thrones and has lifted up the lowly. He has filled the hungry with good things, and the rich he has sent away empty. He has come to the help of his servant Israel, for he has remembered his promise of mercy, the promise he made to our fathers, to Abraham and his children forever. Glory be to the Father, and to the Son, and to the Holy Spirit, as it was in the beginning, is now, and ever shall be, world without end. Amen. Lord, with the strength of your arm, scatter the proud and lift up the lowly. With joyful hearts, let us praise the Eternal Father, whose mercy toward his people is exalted to the heavens. Let all who hope in you rejoice, Lord. Remember, Lord, that you sent your Son into the world to be its Savior, not its judge. Let his glorious death bring us salvation. Let all who hope in you rejoice, Lord. You ordained your priests to be ministers of Christ and stewards of your marvelous gifts. Fill them with fidelity, wisdom, and love. Let all who hope in you rejoice, Lord. You have called men and women to chastity for the sake of the kingdom. Let them faithfully follow your Son. Let all who hope in you rejoice, Lord. From the beginning, you intended husband and wife to be one. Keep all families united in sincere love. Let all who hope in you rejoice, Lord. You sent Christ Jesus into the world to absolve the sins of men. Free all the dead from their sins. Let all who hope in you rejoice, Lord. Gathering together all of our needs and intentions, we offer the prayer that Jesus taught us. Our Father, who art in heaven, hallowed be thy name. Thy kingdom come, thy will be done, on earth as it is in heaven. Give us this day our daily bread, and forgive us our trespasses, as we forgive those who trespass against us. And lead us not into temptation, but deliver us from evil. Amen. God, our Father, you have filled the hungry with the good things of heaven. Keep in mind your infinite compassion. Look upon our poverty and let us share the riches of your life and love. We ask this through our Lord Jesus Christ, your Son, who lives and reigns with you in the unity of the Holy Spirit, God forever and ever. Amen. The Lord be with you. Blessed be the name of the Lord, now and forever. Our help is in the name of the Lord, who made heaven and earth. And may Almighty God bless you, the Father, the Son, and the Holy Spirit. Amen. Go in peace. Thanks be to God.

I've told you before about how when I was in high school, I once told God in prayer, "Whatever you want, Lord, I'm willing to offer you everything." But then I quickly took that generous pledge back when I realized exactly what God might ask of me. Later on in college, after growing to trust Jesus a little more, I began to make that same offer, "Whatever you want, Lord." But I wondered, did this mean I had to give up everything?

One of the things I used to love in college was running on the track and field team. But I wondered, was this vanity, a simple waste of time? Couldn't I give myself more fully to God by giving it up and quitting the team? I was afraid to ask God about it because I thought the answer might be yes. But by this point, I trusted him, and I knew that he would tell me what was best. In praying about it, earnestly acknowledging my fears and desires, I told God, "Lord, if you want it, I'll give up track." But he didn't ask me to. He had plans for me to glorify him in that sport, and I still run with the track club even today. And you, God doesn't want you to be unhappy. He is going to prune you, though. Some things you might have to give up, some you won't, but you need to have the freedom to offer everything, to be like the Blessed Virgin Mary. Yes, let it be done to me, as you say. Our posture before God should be one with open hands. When we cling to something, our fists are closed, and we stop receiving what he wants to give us. Our happiness is not found, though, in being in control, but rather in being open to what the Lord wants to give us. The Lord gives and the Lord takes away. Blessed be the name of the Lord. So I invite you to pray and reflect on your life. How do you define yourself? What do you think will make you happy? How do you seek love? And try to offer those things to God with open hands. And the Lord may take your gift, but he is never outdone in generosity. This type of work isn't easy, and it's something we need to revisit throughout our whole lives, constantly renewing our devotion to the Lord, making him first in our lives. One way that I try to do this is through a little imaginative prayer. As I pray, I imagine looking at my heart and the depth of my being, and I imagine that upon my heart is a throne fit for a king. But what is seated upon that throne? Whatever is there, I cast it out. I throw it down. It might be something I love or a sin that I'm struggling with. I tell it, it's not in charge of me. And I invite Jesus to come instead, to claim his rightful place as king of my heart, to sit upon a throne that was made for him. There are probably many other ways to reflect and pray about what has undue influence in our lives. But in order to be free to say yes to whatever God asks of us, whatever our vocation, we have to constantly examine ourselves and let Jesus into our hearts. So be not afraid. Open wide the doors to Christ. For Jesus is knocking on the door of your heart. Let him in. Invite him in. So far in this series, we've been taking a deep look at our hearts and our lives. And soon we'll start to take a look at how to make a gift of ourselves. But for now, simply give Jesus permission to enter into every area of your life.

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Amen.

Lord Jesus, Good Shepherd, you walk through our streets and squares, enter tall buildings and humble neighborhoods, and silently accompany millions who seek meaning amid noise and haste.

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We know that cities are called to be places of freedom and opportunity, but they can also become spaces of anonymity and isolation. That's why today we ask you for a renewed gaze, able to discover in urban life fertile ground for proclaiming your gospel.

Give us a creative and deep faith that doesn't remain in words, but becomes flesh through simple and loving gestures. Make us a church that goes forth, able to reach out to the peripheries, to console those who are lonely, and to sow fraternity and connection instead of giving in to indifference.

Lord, may our urban communities be open and welcoming homes, places where hope is shared, where no one feels invisible, and where the joy of your gospel shines in the hidden lives of so many brothers and sisters. Make us your witnesses in the city, bold and creative missionaries who proclaim your love with their lives, a love capable of overcoming haste, noise, and anonymity. Amen.

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6: 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I want to invite you to join me in meditating on the mysteries of the Holy Rosary throughout the course of every day, right here on Catholic TV, America's Catholic Television Network.